0: making ability. There's no chance for this Chicago team to win. Well, they were saying that about all those other teams as well. So there is hope. It's a beautiful night here in Chicago. You got Ben Johnson calling the plays. You got a run game to balance out your backup quarterback. It's going to be a fun one tonight.
1: Will that offense change, you think, a little bit for him as opposed to Caleb Williams?
0: I don't believe it changes in the way they want to play and the way they call the game. I mean, even with Caleb Williams, they weren't a drop-back team. They were a run-first team with play actions, naked bootlegs, get Caleb Williams out in space and allow him to be a game changer and a playmaker out there. Now, that's what's going to be missed, is that when you have a Caleb Williams, every single week there was two or three plays that you just would look up and go, wow, nobody in the league can do that except Caleb Williams. That's what you missed. To me, this isn't a great football team. They depended a lot on those playmaking abilities of Caleb Williams to win games, and especially win games late. They're going to have to find a way to play better football across the board if they're going to beat a good Eagles team tonight.
1: Bears played here last week, losing to the Vikings 9-3. The Eagles come in having beaten Washington in the opener by 2, beat Tennessee last week by 4. Their offense for the Eagles has been a little underwhelming.
0: Well, it's been like 4 years in a row where they change offensive coordinators every single year. Sean Mannion coming over from Green Bay, installing a bit of a different system than they've run here before. And it's looked a little bit like that, a little clunky the first couple weeks, trying to find their rhythm. Now, late in the game against Tennessee last week, they made an unbelievable drive. Jalen Hurts making a touchdown throw, late in that game to get them the win. Maybe that's what sparks this team, but I'm a believer that this team wants to run the football first. That is something that they haven't really gotten going in the last 2 years, or the last year and two games. So Sean Mannion, as much as he might want to do on the perimeter, he understands it starts with Saquon Barkley, and they want to establish a run tonight.
1: And Barkley had a stinger last week, but he is going to play, is going to start. A lot of the questions surrounded the passing game of the Eagles without A.J. Brown, now a Patriot. What have they done to fill that void?
0: Well, here's the thing. They have DeVonta Smith, who is a big-time receiver in the National Football League. They brought over Dontavian Wicks from Green Bay to be that X receiver. Now, the difficult part is when you have an A.J. Brown or a player like that, anytime you get one-on-one back there, you know you can go to him. That part is missing a little bit within their offense as they feel this thing out. So it makes the game a little bit harder for their quarterback.
1: All right, we'll take a break. And this is Westwood One's coverage of the NFL.
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1: Welcome back to Monday Night Football on Westwood One. It's time for another memorable moment in football history. Sponsored by RK Zero Proof.
2: Bears inside the Eagles 30. Second down and 8. Williams rolling. Left side. Throwing deep downfield. Komet is there. Touchdown. Cole Komet got behind Reed Blankenship for a 28-yard touchdown. And the Bears now lead it by 14 with just over 6 minutes to go here in Philadelphia.
3: That's Westwood One Scott Graham with the call from the Bears' 24-15 win over the Eagles last November, which stopped Chicago's six-game losing streak to Philadelphia. Bears running back DeAndre Swift, a Philadelphia native, started the scoring against his former team, and that late strike from Caleb Williams to Cole Komet gave Chicago their fifth consecutive win. Both teams went on to win their respective divisions. The Bears, the NFC North champions, and that was their first crown in the division since 2018. That's tonight's memorable moment in football history, sponsored by RK Zero Proof. Some moments are too good to forget. Make every memory count with great taste and zero alcohol. Drink differently. Drink RK. We've had the flip of the coin. The Eagles have won. They're going to take the second half kickoff, and Chicago will get it back for the first time with a new quarterback in Case Keenum. And you were asking before the game, why didn't the backup quarterback for this team, Tyler Badgett, get the start? He had concussion protocol issues he had to deal with all week, and so Keenum took the opening and all week snaps in the most important practices getting ready for the Eagles tonight.
5: Yeah, Caleb Williams go down last week, and then Tyson Bagent goes into the game and takes a big hit at the end of that game. So losing both quarterbacks, and as you said, neither one of those guys having a start in quite a while, you want to have the snaps. You want to get the reps, and because Tyson wasn't able to take the reps, they thought in the best interest of the team Monday night, trying to get things rolling, was to put in the old man Case Keenum and have him run the show.
3: It's time now for the opening kickoff, sponsored by Gusto. 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That's G-U-S-T-O.com. Josh Blackwell will be back to our left to retrieve this kickoff, along with Xavier Thomas. The Eagles will kick off. Eagles in their white jerseys, dark green pants, dark green helmets, and the Bears are in their navy blue jerseys and white pants and navy helmets. 7-mile-an-hour breeze. The ball will be held on the kickoff. Now, it's only 7 miles an hour, but they're going to put a 12th man on the field to hold the ball on the kickoff by the Eagles, which is underway. It's a line drive boot, landing at the 6, picked up at the 1, grabbed there by Thomas, breaks a tackle, 20 up the middle, 25, 30 on the hash mark, and taken down roughly at the 33-yard line of the Bears. They'll begin it there. Kurt Warner, first down and 10.
5: Well, nothing better to help an offense than get a nice return to start things out over the 30-yard line. And I believe we'll find out really early how they're going to play this football game. I fully expect them play a lot with two tight ends, try to run between the tackles, create some big opportunities there, and then allow Case Keenum to be a complimentary piece, although they start right off the bat in shotgun.
3: From the Chicago 34, Keenum in the gun, at his side, Swift. Receiver in motion, first and 10 Chicago, shotgun snap, quick throw, near side, it's grabbed by Burton, breaks the tackle, 35, near sideline, 40, and then forced out of bounds by Jahad Campbell. He's the leading tackler for the Eagle D. They pick up 7 on first down through the air on a good throw to the 41 of Chicago.
5: I got to say, I love that if you go into the first 15 meeting with your head coach and you haven't played in 2 years and he's dialing up a pass on the first play, you're feeling pretty good that he's confident that you're going to go out and make a play. I love that, to get kind of the rust off or get the anxiety out.
3: Keenum is under center of the Chicago 41. Second down, three. Couple tight ends. There's a receiver in motion. The snap, the spin, the fake, the drop, the block by the right tackle. Dumps it off the Loveland at the 40. On the numbers, far side. Head over heels like a rag doll. He was hit low, flipped, and went to the 45-yard line of the Bears. He's got enough for a first down on second down and three. The short pass produces four and a first down for Chicago.
5: And another easy throw dialed up. Tight end screen to Loveland right there. A guy haven't really got involved yet. He's a big-time playmaker for him, trying to get him something easy, help your quarterback go two for two right off the bat.
3: 45 to Chicago. Keenum under center. Chicago first and 10. No score. 13:45 in the first. Tight end in motion. There's the snap to the quarterback. The handoff to Swift over the guard. Past the 45 on the hash mark to the 50. Ran over the left side and picked up four. And Kurt Warner, second down and six for the Bears, and no score.
5: And the staple in a Ben Johnson offense is you're going to see lots of different formations, lots of shifts, and lots of movements. He's going to change the strength on you, and then he's going to motion back, always trying to give the defense some eye candy, get them out of position, create some leverage for the guys up front.
3: Bears at the 50, right on the big orange C logo painted on the grass. Under center, Keenum. Second down, six. The snap, the drop back of five. Cox's right arm throws on the numbers. It's a belt-high grab made by Khalif Raymond at the 41 of Philadelphia. And on the play, he picks up 10 to get another first down for Chicago to the Eagle 41.
5: Leave one tight end to the left. You go trips to the right-hand side. Run a simple concept, a concept quarterbacks have been running since high school. A little curl flat. Curl opens up. Perfect timing and throw by Case Keenum.
3: 41 of the Eagles. Chicago opening drive with no score. First and 10 under center. Keenum pitches out. Swift over the right tackle. 45-40. Cuts inside the numbers. Breaks the tackle. 35. Cuts to the hash mark. Middle of the field and got to the 31 of the Eagles. He was cutting. He was juking. And he picked up nine. And he ran to his left. And that was a good move. Down to the 32 of Philadelphia for the Bears.
5: Swift has great speed. They love to get him outside. He's a guy that can break home runs. But I love the balance so far. Come out with a couple quick passes. You come back with a couple nice runs. One inside, one outside. Got this Philly defense off balance early.
3: Five wide, empty backfield. 32 of Philadelphia. Chicago first and make it second down and one. On the game opening drive with no score. Clock just under 12 minutes. Keenum in the gun. Looks at a three-man front. High shotgun snap. Drops back. Line drive up the middle on an E. Caught by Komet. He was on a knee, he made the grab, and it looks like it's at the 26-yard line of the Eagles. He picks up six on second down and one, another Chicago first down.
5: And you saw the Eagles defender kind of shaking this off. It looked like the ball was either bobbled, but as I look at the replay, it went right between Komet's hands.
3: Oh, that's a drop.
5: Looks like he's going to snag it with his knees, but touches the turf, and they're going to call this one back.
3: Yep. It was an incompletion. He tried to grab it with his knees while falling. And the acrobatic move did not work. So now it'll be third down and one for Chicago. Big plays, 10-yard pass to Raymond, 9-yard pass, and then a run by Swift. Burton caught one for seven. They've moved from their own 34. They're at the 32 of the Eagles, and Chicago's got it third and one with a couple tight ends. Keenum is under center. Receiver in motion, the snap, the spin, handoff, Swift over the left side, hit, dives, and he may have gotten the first down near the 31 of the Eagles. It'll be close, but the way they're coming in from the far side, I think he's short. So now it'll be fourth and about a yard for the Bears on the game-opening drive.
5: He got hit in the backfield, but it looked like there was a second effort there where it looked as if he lunged across the line. But as you said, they're marking him just a touch short here. And a decision early, right in Ben Johnson's wheelhouse to go for it on fourth and one.
3: Eagle 31, Chicago fourth and one. Keenum is under center. I formation. Looks over the front, and they've crowded the line. The Eagles have defensively. The snap, the drop back at three, lofting the pass. Backpedaling catch, 25, far side 20. Down the far sideline. It's a catch and run by the tight end, Sam Roush. Second catch of the season, the rookie out of Stanford, rumbling on the far side. He picks up 14 to keep the drive alive, and the Bears continue to move it with the first and 10.
5: Love the play call right there. You put Roush in the backfield as a fullback. Everybody's up at the line of scrimmage. Everybody's got to attack to stop on fourth and short. A little flash fake to your back. Roush just slips into the flat. easy pitch and catch, and he's able to turn the corner for a few more.
3: From the 16-yard line of Philadelphia, Chicago first and 10. Keenum under center, fakes the pitch, hands off, jet sweep, Burton, far side, clock at the 10, outside the numbers, across the way, and tumbles down to about the 7-yard line of the Eagles. A run of 8 yards on the play, and he's had a couple good ones, a 9-yard run earlier. They continue to chisel away at that Eagle defense.
5: We always talk about the first 15. Coach just plans 15 plays to start every game. I love the change of pace here. They're going inside, they're going outside. A lot of play action to go with it. Some quick passes for Case Keenum to get him into a rhythm. But this Eagles defense doesn't seem to know what's coming.
3: The 9 of the Eagles. It's Chicago's second down 3. Keenum is under center, moves his wide receiver. The snap, spin to the right, hand to Swift. Over the guard, dives and got a yard. He's down at the 8. Epps and others stopping him right there. Gain of 1. 3rd and 2 in a scoreless first quarter. The clock ticking at 9:20, and the Bears are deep in Eagle territory.
5: And if there's one area as a quarterback, having not taken reps in a couple years, everything gets a little bit tighter down here. Timing and that element of anticipation becomes so important down here in the red zone. If they're going to drop back and throw it, see how Case is feeling at this point.
3: 3rd down 2, Bears at the Eagle 8. Empty backfield, 5 wide, shotgun snap. It's a shovel pass, caught by Burton, goes up the middle over the center, breaks a tackle at the 6, hash mark 5, pushes the pile on the hash mark, into the end zone, touchdown Chicago! Bulldozing, driving, 8-yard touchdown run, and the Bears take the game-opening drive and get 6 with an early lead on the Eagles.
5: I love it. What a picture-perfect drive for Ben Johnson and Case Keenum. And Case Keenum finishing it off with a touchdown pass. Maybe the easiest touchdown pass he's ever thrown. They got a bunch formation to the right. On the snap, Luther Burden just sneaks behind the line of scrimmage. It's a shovel pass, forward toss from Keenum to Burden. And then he got a little help from his friends to push him from about the 5 all the way across the goal line.
3: What a drive for Chicago. Santos will try the extra point. Clock is at 8:47 here in the first. Bears went right down the middle of the field. Here's the extra point. Snap down, ball up, kick good, and a timeout. 7-0 Chicago. 8-yard touchdown, shovel pass, caught by Burden up the middle and shoved by his lineman. 11 plays downfield. It's the Bears on top. This is Westwood One's coverage of the NFL.
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3: An opening game drive, marching 66 yards, 7-0 on a shovel pass to Burden of 8 yards. We welcome in the great Jason Kelce, who is joining Kurt Warner and ESPN broadcasting from London this week. And you guys will be there, and great to see you, Jason.
11: Absolutely. Kevin, thank you so much for having me up here. It's an honor to be up here. Although that first drive by Chicago, I mean, listen, vintage Ben Johnson, tight end screen to Loveland, the trick play to Burden, the shovel screen out of empty. I mean, it's very impressive so far.
5: Has nobody told you that you have to be impartial up here when you're in the booth?
11: I'm doing my best,
5: okay,
11: Kurt.
5: All right.
3: Shipley takes the Philadelphia kickoff, far sideline pass, the 20, far sideline, 25, the Will Shipley knocked down. And that'll bring up Jalen Hurts, and it'll be first and 10 for the Eagles. What have you seen in their offense so far in the two games played, Jason?
11: It's really been all the passing game. Jalen Hurts has excelled. Devontae Smith, Devontae Wicks, they've all been fantastic. Now, Davion Wicks, what they really need to get going is first, second down. The run game, the play action, all these things that they really wanted to get started at the start of the season, they haven't really excelled in those areas.
3: Eagles are beginning at their 25. And they're moving on the natural grass here on a beautiful night in Chicago on the banks of Lake Michigan from our right to our left. And we already have a stoppage of play. Sean Hockley is our referee. Clock is at 8:42 in the first. 7-0 Chicago. And for some reason, they have stopped the play. And I think they were getting the yard markers straightened out. All right, the Bears line up. They're going to be in the pistol. Saquon Barkley is the back. First and 10, Eagles at their 25. The shotgun snap, the fake pitch, the set, and the throw up the middle on the numbers. It's caught there by Lemon, the rookie receiver, far side, 35-40 outside the numbers, and close to the 45-yard line of Philadelphia. They'll put him at the Eagle 44, and Jason Kelce, a gain of 20 through the air.
11: That's right. That's the first-round pick. They've been looking to see a lot more from Mekhi Lemon. Hasn't been as active in the offense. They go right away with the design play to him for the first play of the game to get him going.
3: Barkley lines up, had a stinger last week, but back there starting tonight. Hurts will be under center. First and 10, the Eagles at their own 44. Four on the line defensively for the Bears. Receiver in motion. There's the snap to Hurts. The hand to Barkley. Over the left tackle, a block at the 45. On the numbers, the 50. Angling to the near sideline, the 45. Knocked into the Chicago bench below us. Hit there by Devin Bush. His running, Kurt Warner, you mentioned this before the game, is vital for this offense.
5: It's vital, and they just go with five, one tight end on the other side, and just a zone to the left-hand side. And that's the kind of hole that we were used to seeing when Jason Kelce was playing
3: yes.
5: for this team. We haven't seen it in a couple years, but it was wide open, getting Saquon into the secondary.
3: 12-yard run by Barkley into Chicago territory. Eagles first possession, Bear 44. Hurts is under center. The snap turning to his left, handing off, and he gives to Barkley. Over the left tackle on the numbers to the 40 of the Bears. It picks up about four on the play. And Jason, that'll bring up second down and six for Philly.
11: Yeah, but right away you're seeing they're establishing the run. This is something that they've really struggled with so far this season. That play right up the gut, the previous one outside zone. They're doing a good job of mixing it up, as well as the play action on first down to Lemon to start the drive off. So good start if you're Philadelphia.
3: Landon Dickerson is out, so they've had to kind of shuffle some pieces on that line. Second down, six, Chicago 40. There goes Hurts, dropping back to throw, heavily pressured, throws it away up the middle. He had a couple of Bears bearing down on him right up the gut. He backpedaled and threw, and a flag is now thrown, Kurt.
5: Yeah, trying to go with the naked bootleg, and as he turns, he never gets out of the pocket here. Two different Bears in his face. He's looking to throw it away. I'm not sure if there was a receiver in the mix of bodies there, but he threw it right into the ground, and that's where the late flag came from.
18: The quarterback did not leave the pocket, and there was no receiver in the area. This is intentional grounding by the offense number one.
3: They got pressure, Jason, up the middle.
11: They did. Montez Sweat did a great job of sniffing out the boot. He sees the line going flat and audibles and goes upfield to be there to contain the quarterback on the bootleg.
3: Kevin Harlan, Kurt Warner, Jason Kelce. We're in Chicago tonight. 6:57 in the first. Bears took the opening drive, beginning at their 34, ending up with Case Keenum leading a nice drive and an 8-yard shovel pass touchdown to Luther Burden. Now the Eagles have it. They move the ball. The big play, a pass of 20 yards to the rookie Lemon out of Stanford.
5: And actually on that play, there was a tight end in the backfield. And I believe Jalen Hurts said, hey, he's there. Let me just throw it in the ground because he's a receiver in the area. But Jalen didn't throw it close to him, even though he threw it close to the line of scrimmage. And I think that's what the official said. Not close enough to be considered an attempt.
19: From the 50, shotgun snap to Hurts. Short pass, caught outside. Munt, the tight end, 50. Angles to the far side, trying to step on his way. And he is knocked down at the 46-yard line of the Bears. On that 3rd and 16, he only picked up 4, getting into Chicago territory. Now it is

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0: 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Kevin Harlan, Jason Kelsey, and the great Kurt Warner. And now the Bears are going to get it back with a first and 10 as their defense holds Hurts on the first possession for Philadelphia.
6: They did. They got a little behind the sticks on that second down play. The punt doesn't go their way. Big drive here from the defense to respond after that scoring drive from Chicago to start the game.
0: 16-yard line is where Chicago's going to get it. The Eagles got lucky on that punt. It sure didn't look like it was out at the 16-yard line, but that's where they marked it. Swift is the back. Under center is Keenum. First and 10. The snap, the spin. Handoff to Swift, who Kurt runs for a couple yards over the right guard. Picks up two, and he's out to the Chicago 28.
7: Well, we talked about the first picture-perfect drive by the Bears, walking the ball down the field and getting the touchdown pass to Burden. And every team sets up a first 15. And if you get one drive, you score a touchdown, and you're only 8 or 9 in, Jason, we're going to just keep it going. We're going to keep it rolling. We like these plays. We're going to pick up the script from where we're at, and I think they might have a few more plays on it right here.
0: 18-yard line of the Bears. Keenum is under center. Swift is the back. Chicago's second down and 8. 5.5 to play in the first quarter. Keenum pointing out his protections with a couple tight ends. The snap, the spin, handoff, and it goes off to the running back. Swift over the right guard, up to the 24, couple yards shy of a first down in Chicago territory, setting up third down and 3.
6: Yeah, and this is the big thing the Eagles have been looking to stop. I mean, obviously 281 yards last year when they played the Bears. How do they handle the run? The first drive, a lot of trick plays, a lot of great first 15 plays. They're not going to have that throughout the game. If they can stop the run, that'll make this Chicago Bears offense much more limited.
0: Bears have it outside their 24-yard line. Third down and 2. Shotgun formation for Case Keenum. On the line, they got 2-6 in the secondary. Shotgun snap, short drop, quick throw near side. Backpedaling catch made, falling down outside the numbers. At the 27-yard line by Swift, and he's got just enough for the first down. Hitting the Chicago 28 right in front of his own bench. And the Bears get another first down, Kurt.
7: Oh, nice job by Swift to go down and catch this one. A little concept we used to call bullets. Cortland or Loveland is outside, and he runs a little bit of a rub with Swift coming out of the backfield on a half swing route. A little low throw behind it, but he digs it out for the first down.
0: Manungai, the new running back, 28 of Chicago, first and 10. Keenum gets a shotgun snap, avoids pressure, down the middle, throws, caught on the fly. It's Burton at the 40, on the numbers, quickly tackled, Chicago territory, far side of the field. Caught it, was quickly brought down, picks up 12. They'll mark him, I think, at the 41 of the Bears. It is a first down for the Bears.
6: It's a heck of a play by Case Keenum. I mean, this is a guy who hasn't played in 1,000 days. Well, that corner cat didn't frighten him at all. He steps up, keeps his eyes downfield, and delivers a great pass over the middle to get a first down and keep this thing moving for Chicago.
0: Keenum has started 7 of 8 for 62 yards and an 8-yard touchdown.

0: Down. Menungai, the back. Keenum is under center. With the Chicago Bears at their own 41-yard line. Keenum gets the snap, fakes the handoff, drops back five, avoids pressure, winds up, long pass, near side, incomplete at the 15.
1: Long
0: has been thrown. Thomas, the intended receiver. Down the near side on the numbers.
2: Before the pass was thrown, holding. Defense number two. It's a five-yard penalty. Automatic. First down.
0: Rick Wolin, who they got from Seattle.
3: Well, Rick Wolin, Jason was talking on the play before, a corner cat. What that means for the people at home is the corner's blitzing off the edge. Thought he was going to come free. Case Keenum did a nice job stepping up in the pocket to deliver to Burden. This next time out, he steps up again, tries to go deep, and just overshoots his guy a little bit, but fortunate to get that free first down on the holding penalty.
0: 7-0 Bears, first down, Chicago 46, moving left to right. Single back Menungai, the quarterback Keenum under center, gets the snap, turns right, hands Menungai over the center, driving. He's inside the hash, and Jason up to the 49-yard line of the Chicago Bears.
4: Yeah, I mean, listen, Case Keenum is doing a great job of being very comfortable functioning this offense. I mean, everything is in rhythm. It's in time, the motions. They shift two tight ends from the left side of the line of scrimmage over to the right side of the line of scrimmage. Nothing has really changed. He is running the Ben Johnson offense very well so far.
0: He's only a couple years younger than Ben Johnson at 38 years of age. Second down and seven on the big logo at midfield. High snap. And here is a fake, and it goes right to the wide receiver, Thomas, who runs laterally to the near side and is at the line of scrimmage. Maybe got a yard, bringing up third down and six. Some trickery by Johnson, trying to get a little fancy with the clock at 2:30 and ticking. And Chicago right at midfield, 50-yard line, third and six coming up, Kurt.
3: Yeah, they run the jet sweep to Thomas on the right, and they actually had Khalif Raymond coming back, faking the reverse to the left. If he'd have handed it to Khalif Raymond, there was nobody on the left side of the field. It might have been a touchdown, but a little trickery, not full trickery.
0: 50-yard line, Bears third and six. Keenum is in the gun, looks into six. There's a shotgun snap, four-man rush, winding up, long pass, near side, incomplete, 20 down the near sideline, aiming for Rome Odunze, but looked like maybe the Eagles were offside.
4: Well, I think Case Keenum took that shot thinking he had the free play. No penalty.
0: No flag, you're right. It looked like somebody jumped. Wait, oh, nope. Nope, they're not. I don't see any yellow, do you?
3: No.
4: They did not throw it.
3: Nothing on the field, but Case Keenum, after he threw it, just like you said, Jason, he looked right over at the official like, we got 5-3, don't we?
0: Torrey Taylor's going to punt. Britton Covey is back for the Eagles, standing at about the 5. The punt will come from Chicago, from left to right. The punt is away. Covey is under it. The ball will land at the 1. Stop right there, because Josh Blackwell made a great stop. Got under the ball, kind of did a quick save, and the ball stopped at the 2 on a 48-yard well-placed punt. What a beauty.
4: Blackwell hustling. Outstanding play from Blackwell to keep that ball from going in the end zone. That is a huge field possession net gain there from Chicago. Look at him tracking it like Willie Mays. I think he did it with his knee.
0: Yeah, I think he did too. Almost looked like a goalie in soccer as he tried to save it. He did. And that's the kind of hidden play we're going to remember. 7-0 Chicago, late first quarter. 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
3: Welcome back to Chicago, 66 degrees, clear skies, with Hall of Famer Kurt Warner and the great Jason Kelce, Kevin Harlan. 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Well, we've had a little bit of action there during our break, and it's going to be a touchback to the 20.
4: Yeah, speaking of crossing the goal line, Sam Roush, after Blackwell does a tremendous job of tipping the ball and keeping it out of the end zone, it's pretty much dead, and Roush is a little too quick to jump on the ball. His momentum carries his foot barely into the end zone. But special teams coaches on this all the time. Your momentum, don't go into the end zone, otherwise they will rule the touchback, and in fact they did.
3: And it was the right call.
4: It is the right call.
3: Here come the Eagles with their second possession, 1:51 in the first quarter. Barkley by himself in the backfield, couple tight ends, Hurts under center. The Eagle 20 looks at a four-man front with the cadence, first and 10, Eagles the snap, the fake, the drop back is seven, back pedals and throws, and it's incomplete. One hops it on the far sideline to Barkley. It's Kurt's second and 10.
5: Ah, missed opportunity right there. They're looking to hit the deep crosser from right to left. Nobody's open. Saquon Barkley leaks out the right-hand side. If Jalen Hurts makes a good throw here, the only defender is underneath Saquon Barkley. He may be able to turn up the sideline for a 40 or 50-yard gain, but just because of the pressure, he's not able to get enough on the football, and it bounces before it gets to Saquon.
3: Bears have five in the secondary. Philadelphia second, down and 10, trailing 7-0 late first quarter. 20-yard line of the Eagles. Hurts is in the gun. Barkley by his side. Shotgun snap. Hand to Barkley over the left tackle. 20. Numbers got a block. 25. Near sideline. 30. Breaks the tackle. Up in near sideline. 35. And a flag has been thrown on the run by Saquon Barkley that takes him right now to the 39 of Philadelphia. But they're going to mark it back.
6: Offense number 56. 10-yard penalty. Second down.
3: Tyler Steen.
4: Yeah, they got Steen, the right guard, on the hold. I didn't see the hold. I'm waiting for the replay here. Great run, though. I mean, they get out in a spread formation. Looks like it's going to be a pass play, and they catch Chicago sleeping and run around the end.
3: Now, remember, we don't root for a team on this broadcast.
4: I know. Listen.
5: I think he roots for offensive linemen, too.
4: It's double. Lane Johnson actually pushes the defensive tackle off of Steen. Steen gets outside the framework. You're always running the chance of getting called for a hold when the D-lineman gets outside the framework of the offensive player.
3: Zach Ertz is in. Bigsby the back. 10 of Philadelphia. Second down and 20 for Ertz in the gun. There's the snap. Backpedaling a foot. Sets. Short pass caught by Bigsby on the numbers. Far side 20. Hit. Broke a tackle. Ball loose. Fumble on the play. Chicago got it. May have been Xavier Woods. He did. Oh, what a disaster for the Eagles.
5: And we talked about it coming into the open. This Chicago defense hasn't necessarily been great from top to bottom, but what they've been good at the last year in two games is turning the football over. Jalen Hurts is being conservative there. Instead of pushing the ball down the field, hey, let's just get a completion here and move forward. And the Bears come in. It was Austin Booker comes in with that big left hand, punches that football out, and sets up his offense inside the red zone.
3: Again, they're in the red zone. We're late in the first quarter. Bears already have a lead on a shovel pass touchdown. The ball will be at the 15 of the Eagles, and Chicago's going to have it first down and 10.
4: And if you're Bigsby there, listen, you're throwing short of the sticks. There's no way you're probably getting that first down. Really try and make sure you secure it. That's about the only thing that could go wrong for you in that situation. You're kind of conceding. You know you're going to punt. You really got to, ball security needs to be at a heightened sense in that situation.
3: Bigsby, they got from Jacksonville. Here they are now. Inverted wishbone. Under center. 15 to the Eagles. Snap to Keenum. Hand off to Swift. Over the left tackle. Crossing the 15 inside the numbers. Down to the 13-yard line of the Eagles. We have the gain of two. Kurt Warner, second down and eight coming up. Clock at 53 seconds and ticking here in the first.
5: He talked about that inverted wishbone. They had two receivers in the backfield, and on the run that went to the left-hand side, both receivers took off to the right-hand side. They try to simulate their naked bootleg game with everything they do in the run game. So everything on the outside looks like a naked bootleg, and then up front, they're running the football.
3: Eagle 12, Chicago second and seven. Keenum is under center. Looks over the defense, gets the snap, drops back five. There's a whistle, there's a flag, and they stop it mid-motion with 26 seconds left.
6: By the offense, number four. It's a five-yard penalty. Second down.
3: Running back Swift. Called right there.
5: Did he move forward? He started to go in motion from kind of to the side. I wonder if he started leaning. Oh, yeah. I don't know if he was supposed to go in motion. He started to jump early and then tried to turn it into a motion. It looked pretty good to me. But the official caught that little hesitation and glimpse of movement and said, hey, I don't think he was supposed to go. We're going to throw a flag on him. That was pretty good disguise there. I kind of like the way he did that.
3: Back 5 yards, 17 of the Eagles. Chicago second down and 12, trying to cash in on a fumble. Shotgun snap to Keenum. Cox's right arm, pump fakes, and throws a pass down the middle. Caught by Burton, broke a tackle, 15. On the hash mark, the 10 of the Eagles. With a gain of 7, bringing up 3rd and 5 with zeros on the clock, and the first quarter is over. And Philadelphia, backs against the wall, already trailing 7-0, have got the Bears deep in the Eagles zone. End of the first quarter, 7-0 Chicago from Soldier Field. 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
3: 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So here we go, starting the second. Jason Kelsey, Kevin Harlan, the great Kurt Warner is always on Monday night. The 11-yard line, Kurt, and the Bears have it right now with a 3rd and 5, threatening again.
5: Yeah, thinking about that nostalgic moment, though, I mean, we're going back to Kevin's childhood. You're going to share a childhood memory with us?
3: Yeah, in the 30s, I called a game at old...
5: That's coming later. The nostalgic moment.
3: It was a wonderful day. I remember it like it was yesterday. It was the fall of 1939. All right, here we go. First play of the second quarter from the 11 of the Bears. Or the Eagles. 3rd and 6. Philadelphia 11, Keenum is in the gun, shotgun snap, drops back 3, right tackle block, sets, throws, almost picked off on a pass down the middle low, flag thrown at the 4, between the hash marks, on the low pass, intended for Khalif Raymond, the wide receiver of the Chicago Bears.
4: There is a flag down, Makuba, I mean, right in his hands, right, he just drops the interception, ball thrown right to him, but there is a penalty down on the far side of the field.
6: Before the pass was thrown, illegal contact. Defense number 2.
4: Yeah.
6: 5-yard penalty and automatically.
3: Reek Wolin with his second penalty.
4: That's right. Wouldn't have mattered.
5: Well, that's been kind of the MO already. Chicago's been moving the football, but then Philly's been helping them with penalties on both sides of the ball. And you mentioned it right there, what we call one robber, man-to-man coverage. The safety drops into the middle of the field. Keenum was late throwing it to his back out of the backfield. Makuba had a great opportunity for the interception, although obviously would have come back for the hold.
3: It's first and goal at the 6 of Philadelphia for the Bears. Their quarterback, Keenum, under center. The snap turns to the right, fakes the handoff, throws a pass, caught, over the shoulder, foul to the pylon, far side. It's the tight end, Loveland. Touchdown, Chicago! 6-yard touchdown reception. And he was covered running to the far pylon at the goal line. And the Bears have gone up early in the second quarter. 13-0 over the Eagles.
5: I love it. You know, they've been running the football. Great balance. You come down in the 5-yard line. Everybody's expecting the run. The naked bootlegs have become so big for teams across the National Football League. And Loveland, only 3 catches coming in. They wanted to get him involved. He just sneaks out into the flat. They throw the football out there to him, and he drags a defender across the line. Now, it's really close. Did he get the tip of that football out across the line? I know they're going to peek at it here since it's a scoring play. It was really close. He gave a little bit of a lunge. We'll see if they give him the touchdown here.
3: It is close. 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Start your day off right with Barbasol. A review on a possible short touchdown pass by the Bears. Let's step aside. This is Westwood One's coverage of the NFL.
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3: The Bears were short. It is not a touchdown. They looked at it. They made the quick determination. You guys saw the same thing, Jason.
4: Yeah, Colson Lovin, as he's approaching the goal line, the right side of it, he extends the ball like he's going to reach, and just before he crosses the plane, he retracts the ball, and then he's down by contact, setting up second and inches. We'll see how Chicago responds in this exact same situation last week. Huge fumble ended up costing them the game. Let's see what they go with this one.
3: Good point. Swift the back. Shotgun formation. In fact, they're in the pistol. It's second goal. The belt high snap. The handoff to Swift. Stop behind the line of scrimmage. Hit there by Jalen Carter, among others. They lose two between the hash marks, and Kurt Warner back to the three.
5: Well, and you mentioned it, Jason. You get down here tight, you got to be able to finish. We've been waiting for those two big fellas to show up. Jalen Carter winning quickly, hitting the back in the backfield.
4: Oh, wow.
5: Pushing them back here and now forcing a longer yarded situation on third down. You wonder if they've got to drop back and throw the football.
3: It's third and goal. Under center, the quarterback from the three of Philadelphia. Keenum got the snap. Pressured, backpedals, throws, corner, caught, bobbled in the corner of the end zone. Did he reel it in? They're looking. Incomplete. Odunze backpedaling in the far corner. Had it. It ricocheted. He tried to reel it in as he fell. And his elbow hit on the chalk.
4: Oh, my gosh. Just amazing concentration.
1: Possession in the pass. He was out of bounds. It's an incomplete pass. It's fourth down.
3: It's fourth down. They're going to keep the offense. Kurt on the field.
5: Talk about missed opportunities. You mentioned it with Loveland reaching out and pulling the ball back just a little bit early. That one's a perfect throw over the top. Odunze just has to make that catch.
3: Bears fourth and goal at the Eagle 3. Shotgun for Keenum. Swift is in motion. Looking over a three-man front, pointing out his protection. Shotgun snap, short drop, quick line, right throw, goal line, batted down. Incomplete. On downs, it goes back to Philadelphia. Quinyon Mitchell coming through, jumping in front of the Chicago receiver at the goal line, swatting the ball away. And the Bears come up empty-handed, cannot cash in on the Eagle fumble. It was pass intended for Luther Burden. 7-0 Chicago. Eagles will take over. 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
3: With Hall of Famer Kurt Warner, and we all know Hall of Famer to be Jason Kelce, Kevin Harlan. 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Well, they stopped him. The Eagle defense did their job.
5: They did, but Philly offense got to do something. They've only got 7 plays in this game so far. Chicago's already got 8 first downs.
3: Here come the Eagles after the goal line stand, now at the 3. Under center is hurt. Somebody moved. He was in his cadence, and a flag is thrown at the Philadelphia 3 for the Eagles.
1: By the offense, numbers 1, 80, and 66. That's the distance of the goal.
3: Yeah. Well, it's everybody.
4: It's a really frustrating penalty, if I'm being honest. They're backed up. You know you're going to utilize cadence. Whenever an offense is backed up, meaning you're inside your own 5-yard line, you're going to use cadence because the penalty is only a half a yard. So you're all talking about in the huddle. You're letting everybody, you're having reminders like, hey, it's on 3, it's on 2, and then 3 guys jump off sides on top of all the penalties they've already had.
3: Including the quarterback.
4: Sorry, yeah.
3: Now it's first and 11 at the 2 of Philadelphia. Under center, Hurts. Hands to Barkley over the left side. Got a block for the wide receiver at the 5. He's on the numbers to the Philadelphia 9. And brought down right there. And he gains 7. It'll be second down and 4 for the Eagles. We're just into the second quarter. 7-0 Bears.
5: But you still got that quickness from Saquon Barkley. Give him a little crease, and he can get up into the secondary. He's out there wearing a neck brace. When's the last time you saw a running back wearing a neck brace?
4: Mike Allstott?
3: Yeah, right. Good call.
5: He was coming in looking for some physicality in this one, but great play right there to get them out from the shadow of their own end zone.
3: 9 of the Eagles. Hurts is in the gun. Barkley at his side. Second down, 4. There's the shotgun snap. Hand to Barkley. Laterally runs on the 5. To the far side, line 10. Tried to cut the corner after a block, and he was out of bounds near the 14-yard line, 13-yard line of Philly. And on the play, he picks up 3. And Jason Kelce, that sets up 3rd and 1 for the Eagles.
4: 3rd and 1, a little bit more than 1. If it was 3rd and 1 or less, it probably would almost be assuredly a quarterback sneak here. We'll see what they go with. It's a little outside the range for a tush push.
3: Which I'm assuming you loved.
4: Oh, man, can't call it enough. I love being just sandwiched on the bottom of 700 pounds.
3: Barkley the back. 3rd down, 1. Eagles at their own 12. They need the 13. Shotgun formation. There it goes to Hurts. Knee-high snap. Cocks his arm. Short pass. On a cross. Caught by Smith at the 15. Far sideline. 20. Up the sideline. 25. Tumbling into his own bench. The catch and run for 13 for the Eagles on 3rd and 1. They've got it to their 25 and a 1st and 10.
5: Well, 3rd and 1 situation. You're expecting man-to-man coverage. So one of the favorite plays across the NFL is what we call mesh. Couple shallow routes. Devontae Smith is the guy coming underneath, trying to set a rub on his guy. They do a nice job here. His guy's got to go over the top. Good separation. Devontae Smith able to get his first catch on the evening, although he's been dynamic for this team so far this year.
3: Barkley is the back. 13-yard catch and run by Devontae Smith. 25 of the Eagles. Shotgun formation for Hurts, moving left to right. The snap is high. He pulls it down. It's a 5-man rush. Winds up. Hurts throws far sideline. It's incomplete at the 50-yard line. And there is a flag thrown on Lewis on a pass intended to the sideline for Devontae Smith, which was incomplete and broken up in a flag thrown.
5: Well, I'm a quarterback, and yes, I love defensive pass interference. But it does annoy me when the quarterback makes a bad throw. This was good coverage, man-to-man coverage. Jalen Hurts, let's get the call here.
4: Pass interference, defense number 21. The ball will be placed at the spot of the foul. It's first down. I'm with you on this, Kurt. Go ahead.
5: Jalen Hurts throws this back behind. It ends up hitting the DB in the back. So, of course, Smith is trying to adjust to the football, and that's where the contact occurs. I just feel like there's, I know, it's one of those things
4: you're right.
5: The officials have to decide a good or bad call, but it's really difficult in tight man-to-man coverage for the defensive back to find it and not have contact.
3: Eagles 1st and 10 with that 22-yard PI. Now they're at the Eagle 46. Hurts is under center with a couple tight ends. He looks over a 4-man front. He gets the snap, spins to his left, and he hands off. And it goes to Barkley over the left tackle. He's on the numbers, the 50 into Chicago territory with an entourage leading the way, and he picks up 8. And it's a good gain to the Chicago 46. Tonight's broadcast sponsored in part by T-Mobile. It's better over here. 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Goal line stand moments ago by the Eagles, who took over at their 3, and now they're at the Chicago 46. It's 2nd down and 2. Hurts is under center. Saquon Barkley in back of him by about 7 yards, the lone back. Hurts is crouching under his center. He gets the snap. He turns to his right. He hands off to Barkley over the right tackle. Breaks a tackle, 45. Coming to the near side of the field. And he's down to the Chicago 43. He picks up 3. It's a 1st and 10 for the Eagles, who trail 7-0.
4: That's right. Don't overcomplicate it. Outside zone left. Now they run outside zone right. And that big wall and wave of mass is moving. They have them on the ropes, moving them horizontally, generating that push. Saquon Barkley, they're really doing a great job, Philadelphia, establishing the run. The penalties have been the only thing that have held them back so far.
3: Zach Ertz is back in there. He's been in a couple plays. Right now it is 1st and 10 with the Eagles at the Chicago 43. Shotgun snap to Hurts. Short pass, belt high catch on the painted numbers on the near side of the 40 by Smith. Quickly hit the deck, caught it as he fell to his knees. He picks up 5, Kurt. and he's down to about the 38-yard line of the Bears with their second quarter clock at 10:20.
5: Probably their favorite route with Devontae Smith. Put him in the slot, allow him to run a choice route. He hooks up in between two defenders. Jason, I would love to get your thoughts. I know you watch this team closely on, has this run game changed with the different coordinators they've had over the years? And we'll get to that on the next play.
3: Second down and four. Under center is Ertz, the Chicago 38. Barkley the lone back. Couple tight ends, including Ertz. Second down and five. Bears with four on the line. It looks like Ertz now making a hand gesture. He gets the snap. He turns right. Hands to Barkley. Block at the 40 over the right tackle. 30 sideline. 20. Out of bounds he goes. Belted by Thieneman, the rookie who makes the stop in the secondary, but not after a burst of 18 yards by the running back, Saquon Barkley for Philadelphia.
4: It's an outstanding run. Again, they go back to the outside zone, away from the rotation. Right before that, they did a reload. The quarterback does a great job of, they killed the play to get back to the original when Chicago tips their hand with the safety rotation.
3: 21 of the Bears, and the Eagles have it first and 10. In the shotgun, the quarterback Hurts. The drive began at the three after a goal line stand. Look where they are now, just outside the red zone. Shotgun snap on first and 10. Delayed handoff goes to Barkley over the left guard on the hash, the 20, the 15. And he's knocked down right there at the Chicago 15-yard line. He picks up six. It'll be second down and four. The Bears on top. We're in the second. 7-0 over the Eagles.
4: Yeah, we were just talking about how's this run game changed. You know, it's really been a shotgun RPO. Quarterback has been very involved in the running game in terms of being able to keep it, read a second-level player to throw it. Now this is changing. More under center, more outside zone, more play action.
3: Will Shipley is the back. Eight-play drive. And the shotgun Hurts. 15 of the Bears. Second down and four. He'll get the shotgun snap, belt high, drops back, four-man rush, flush from the pocket, running to the near side, flag thrown on the near side, 20, near sideline, 15, belts it out of bounds, Hurts is down, hit on the chalk, two flags thrown. Oh, this is messy. This is messy.
4: Likely going to be offsetting here with a likely hold by the pocket.
3: Flags all over the field and a three official meeting being, and he was clearly hit on the chalk.
4: Wow.
3: By DeMarco Jackson, the linebacker. Oof. I mean, he was 2 feet on the sideline.
2: On the play, holding. Offense number 65. Personal foul, unnecessary roughness. Defense number 48. These penalties offset. We'll replay second down.
3: Boy, the Bears,
2: escaped. And he was fouled by injury.
5: Yeah, that's one you got. That's one you have to lay off. But the thing about it is, I'm not sure if Jalen's right foot had gotten out of bounds. He was right on it, so he hadn't touched out of bounds, but he was well over the white on the sideline when taking that hit. Jackson was trying to plead his case that he wasn't out of bounds yet, but that was an easy one for the officials.
4: I will say, a holding call from the offensive line and a personal foul late hit feel like not
3: different things.
4: Yeah,
3: yes.
4: That's like a jaywalking ticket superseding a DUI
3: exactly
4: or something.
3: Right.
4: That doesn't feel right.
3: Second down and four. And now Nick Sirianni wants a word with the officials on the far sideline.
4: I bet he does.
3: And Hurts is being taken off the field. Are they going to examine him? They are. They're going to examine Hurts, who took a big hit, which means Andy Dalton could be coming in for this play.
5: Well, after he got hit, he laid on the sideline for a few seconds. And now, you know, you've got those independent guys watching up from the top. And if somebody gets up slow or they notice something that's a little bit off, they have to go and examine him before they have to get back in. I'm not sure if Hurts was just taking a breath or if he was injured a little bit, but I believe that's what they saw as he was laying on the sideline and forcing him to come out for a play.
3: So Andy Dalton, the 16-year veteran. Boy, we've got old quarterbacks in this one. Second down and four. Eagles have Dalton in the gun. Shotgun snap, 15 to the Bears. Handoff Barkley, gets a block over the left tackle, 10. Sideline five, pylon, out of bounds. On the far sideline near the one, maybe the two. Let's see where they push him out. As he was jetting on the far side, I think he's at the 1-yard line. It's first and goal after the 14-yard run by Barkley.
4: That's right, and it's outside zone again, man. They're not really changing it up. Right behind the big Samoan, Jordan Mulata, 6'9", 400 pounds. Yeah, he's going to generate some movement. Great run by Saquon Barkley.
3: And he is big. He's 6'8". He's a big rascal. All right, it's first and goal at the one. Dalton is under center. Snap, spin, handoff, Barkley, the hesitation. Stop behind the line of scrimmage. Running over the right side. Knocked down by linebacker Devin Bush. Second down and goal.
5: And we got to remember that this drive started after the Chicago Bears were on the 6-inch line. And they turned it over on downs. And this Philly team has been running the football this entire drive. Saquon Barkley's got 58 yards on this drive alone.
3: Ball back to the two at the loss. Barkley the back. Andy Dalton in for the injured Jalen Hurts. Dalton under center. Looks at a five-man front. Second down goal. Seven to play in the half. There's the snap. The handoff. Barkley dives down again at the line of scrimmage. Hit that time by Odangbo off that line for Chicago. No gain. Third and goal at the two for the Eagles, who trail by seven.
4: And what's interesting here, that second down play where it's inches, it's almost assuredly a tush push if Jalen Hurts is still in the game. The injury probably takes them out of it. It's a hard play to execute with a backup quarterback. Andy Dalton, they probably have not had a lot of reps getting that snap down. They've been forced to go to the run game to Saquon Barkley and have come up short twice now.
3: Bigsby the back, Ertz is in, Dalton the quarterback in the gun from the two of Chicago. Third down and goal, trips to the far side. Shotgun snap, three-step prop, line drive throw, back in the end zone, intercepted under the crossbar. Grab by Thielemann, the Bears have stopped him. The Bears have stopped him with an end zone interception of the Eagle backup quarterback Dalton.
4: Yeah. Feel for Dalton coming in out of nowhere to try and execute in a critical moment. But the one thing you can't do there, you got to come away with points for Philadelphia. You've kicked yourself in the rear end enough already today. Try and get something positive out of a tremendous drive. And then they're stuck with nothing. And then top it off with a touchback. So the Bears are going to start with decent field position.
3: Jason Kelce, thank you. That was a blast.
4: Kevin, you're the best. Travis is going to be so fired up that I was up here with you guys. I got to tell you.
3: So fun.
4: Awesome.
3: All right, the Bears take over. The touchback with the end zone interception to the Chicago 27-0 Bears. Middle of the second quarter, and you're listening to Monday Night Football on Westwood One.
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3: 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Chicago takes over, touchback after the end zone interception, first and 10.
5: Well, Dylan Thielemann is making a case for the defensive player of the game
3: well
5: with that
3: said.
5: Interception.
3: Yep.
5: You know, it was a man-to-man concept to the left-hand side, and the Eagles got what they wanted, the switch by the defenders of the Bears. So he thought he had leverage on Wicks, but he didn't see Thielemann, who was just playing midfield, and he threw it right to him for an easy interception.
3: Case Keenum will be under center. Bears take over after the end zone pick of Dalton at the 20-yard line of Chicago. Menungai the back. It's first and 10. The snap, the turn. Here comes the blitz, the quick throw. Near side, clock, near sideline 40. Up the near sideline, Burton. Run out of bounds. Chased heavily. Got to the 45 of the Bears with the over-the-shoulder catch. Out to the Chicago 45. 25-yard strike. First and 10, Chicago.
5: And a great play by the old man, Case Keenum. He's got pressure in his face as soon as he turns around off the play action. And just enough to lay it over two Eagles defenders right in the hands of Burden for the huge play.
3: Burden's had a big night, and Keenum has gone 11 of 15 through the air. 45 at Chicago. It's first and 10 with Keenum in an I formation in the backfield. As he looks over the front of the Eagles, he gets the snap. He fakes the handoff. Menungai a block. Long throw. Far side. Caught. Far sideline. It's Rome Odunze on that Eagle sideline. He got the belt high catch with his club hands running out of bounds at the Philly 33 and a 22-yard pickup.
5: A beautiful throw. The corner route. The Odunze had to put it up over Cooper DeJean. Good throw right on the sideline. And a toe tap from Rome for another big play, and the Bears are moving again.
3: Swift in the backfield, Bears in their navy jerseys, white pants, first and 10 at the Eagle 33. Keenum under center. He gets the snap. He fakes the handoff. He fakes the end around. He backpedals, screen pass, caught by Swift, near side 35. He cuts. He tried to dive, and he is lucky to get back to the line of scrimmage on the near sideline, trying to juke and dance, and nothing there. Second down and 10, Kurt.
5: Man, this is going back and forth. Chicago drives down to the one-yard line. Turn the football over. Eagles go all the way down to the one-yard line. Turn the football over. And now the Bears are back just outside the 30. Lots of action here in the second quarter.
3: 4:40, second quarter. Bears are moving, leading 7-0, and an 8-yard shovel pass touchdown to Burden. On the first drive of the game for Keenum, taking the place of the injured Caleb Williams. From the 33 of Philadelphia, second and 10, shotgun snap to the Bears quarterback, winds up, low line drive, incomplete, messy pocket, far side, ball bounces on the grass at the 20 of the Eagles on the far sideline, third and 10 coming up for Chicago, they lead it 7-0.
5: Just a smart play there by Case Keenum, he's looking off to his right hand side, got a couple routes over there, both covered really, really well. Instead of trying to hold the football and make something happen, he realizes they're right in field goal range here. Just throw the football away, live for third down.
3: Bears break huddle, and they'll have an empty backfield with a couple tight ends and a couple receivers and a third and 10 from the Eagle 33. Keenum is in the gun, wipes his hands and the towel off his belt buckle. In motion, he's got his receiver, Odunze. Shotgun snap, four-man rush. Line drive throw down the middle, caught inside the numbers. At about the 18-yard line, a belt-high grab. Odunze quickly tackled. On the 18, they're going to mark him at about the 17-yard line of Philly. 15-yard pickup, another big game through the air, another Chicago first down.
5: Great throw here on the big end to the backside. Case Keenum does a nice job of holding the safeties to the front side. Great timing, 3 yards inside the numbers, just like you teach it. Perfect throw to Odunze for the first down.
3: Kyle Menungai in the back, 18-yard line of the Eagles in the red zone. Chicago first and 10 with a lead. Under center, Keenum got the snap, hands to Menungai, tried to run laterally on the 20, then drilled. Nothing there, hit hard. Zach Bond got him, knocked him backwards, losing two, back to the Eagle 20 with the clock ticking at 3:30 here in the first half.
5: And how good has Case Keenum looked tonight?
3: Great.
5: Man, he's seeing the field, he's dealing the football, he's playing on time. Pressure in his face, making good decisions.
3: All the things you love about quarterback play.
5: Exactly. It doesn't have to always be wow plays. You just make the right play and the right throw, and Case Keenum's been doing it all night.
3: 20 of the Eagles, Bears have it, second down and 12. In the shotgun is the quarterback, Case Keenum. High snap, pulls it down, throws a pass down the middle, caught at the 10. On the hash mark and running down to the 7-yard line is the receiver, Khalif Raymond. Caught that ball on a shoulder-high grab. He was in stride, 13-yard pickup, 7-yard line of the Eagles. First and goal to go, the Bears.
5: Well, they put Raymond on a choice route. He's one-on-one. You move the Mike linebacker left. It's him on Cooper DeJean. Actually, it's Bond right there, and he makes a great move to the outside, crosses his face to the inside, and another perfect throw by Keenum.
3: But on guy at the back, first and goal, Eagles 7. Keenum under center, tight end in motion. There's the snap. There's the handoff. Menungai hit behind the line of scrimmage. Tries to spin around, thrown for a loss of a couple as he was running laterally to the near side of the field. Losing two. Back to the 9 of the Eagles. Clock at 2:20, and the clock is stopped. Timeout, Philly. Eagles have taken a timeout and a drive for the Bears, which has seen Burden catch one for 25. Odunze catching one for 22 and then another for 15. And then Raymond caught one for 13 on a drive that began back after an end zone interception by the Chicago defense. Stay tuned for the Monday Night Football halftime show sponsored by Liberty Mutual. 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Liberty, Liberty. Jamie Erdahl and Doug Peterson will have the first half reaction for you, plus news and notes from around the NFL. That's at the half.
24: Liberty Bibberty?
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24: Liberty Bibberty.
3: Yep, yep, Liberty Bibberty. From the nine of Philadelphia, Chicago has it. Second down and goal, leading 7-0, late first half. Keenum under center. Running back is Swift. Keenum points out his protections. The snap turns to his left. Hands off. Swift bounces to the near side, running laterally on the 10, run right out of bounds. Nothing there. Mitchell was there to hit him. Bangs him out of bounds. They lose a couple, and now they're back to the 11-yard line of the Eagles. These teams having a hard time once they get in the red zone.
24: You're exactly right. The Bears have been able to run the football really well in between the 20s, but they get down tight. They've struggled to run the football at all, and it's really been about the play actions down here where they've made a couple plays. Now third and long, I'm not sure play action is going to help. It's probably going to have to be a drop back game, and you just don't want to make a mistake if you're Case Keenum.
3: We're at the 2-minute warning. The Chicago Bears are driving again. They lead Philadelphia 7-0 Chicago. 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
3: 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Bears have it at the Eagle 11. They've moved from the 20 after an end zone interception of Dalton, taking the place of the injured Hurts, who, by the way, has been cleared to play. So far, a 9-play drive at the 11-yard line, third and goal. Bears deep in Eagle territory. Shotgun snap. Keenum, line drive throw. Goal line incomplete. Overshooting the receiver on the near sideline and aiming for Luther Burden. It's fourth and goal, and the Bears are going to go for 3, Kurt Warner.
24: Well, on fourth down earlier in this quarter, they went for it down tight, and Case Keenum was a little bit late on the out throw. They decided to make another out throw here, although it wasn't going to get into the end zone. So Keenum throws it really early. Burden just hadn't got his head turned around and wasn't able to locate the football as it goes out of bounds. Have to settle for 3.
3: Cairo Santos dealing with a bad right hip. Will try a 29-yard field goal on basically a winless night here in Chicago. Ball put down. Right for the kick to our left is good. And the Bears have tacked on 3 more with 1:52 to play in the first half. 10-0 over Philly. With a reminder that for every field goal made tonight and throughout the season, Barbasol will make a donation to Kurt and Brenda Warner's Treasure House, a living community for adults with disabilities. Barbasol Shaving Cream, an American original for over 100 years. Close Shave America, Close Shave Barbasol. 10-0 Chicago. 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
3: 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Bears will kick off. They just got a 29-yard field goal. They had a goal to go for another opportunity, and they could not cash in with the touchdown. The Eagle defense holds them out. Chicago now with a 10-0 lead. Here is the kickoff. It's taken by Covey. Far sideline, 15 on the numbers, 20, 25, 30. Far sideline, he cuts to his left, and he's knocked down about the 33 of the Eagles, who have two timeouts. Jalen Hurts is coming back out. It's first and 10. Philly getting shut out late first half, 10-0.
24: Well, obviously, you're disappointed because you threw the interception last time down when you should have got points, but Chicago's already run 20 plays inside Eagles territory and only have 10 points. Sitting pretty good here, about the 33-yard line, 1:46 on the clock. If you can go down and get some points here and get the ball out of the half, you got to be feeling pretty good if you're Philly with the way Case Keenum and the Chicago offense have played in the first half.
3: Shipley the back, and Jalen Hurts back out there after going in the tent and being examined. First and 10, 33 of the Eagles, moving left to right. 1:45 remaining in the first half. Got the shotgun snap, throws to the near side. Belt high catch, 40, and out of bounds near sideline 45 by the former Green Bay Packer, Dontavian Wicks, who picks up 13 yards, an Eagle first down, and they put the ball at the Philadelphia 46-yard line.
24: You just motion him from the left to the right and then have him run a quick out. It's tough to play press coverage when a guy's in motion. Good pitch and catch, and Dontavian Wicks has been big for them in these first 2 weeks, over 70-plus yards receiving in each game.
3: 46-yard line of the Eagles. Quarterback Hurts is in the gun, on the logo. Wide receiver Wicks in motion. Empty backfield, five wide. And Hurts gets the shotgun snap, five-man rush, line drive throw, caught right on the painted numbers at the 50, then quickly taken down right there was Devontae Smith. He picks up a quick five with the stomach-high catch, and he's down to the 49-yard line of the Bears, 1:24. Clock is ticking. Bears have lined up with five in the secondary. Philly's got two timeouts. Hurts is in the gun. Chicago 49, second down and five. Shipley the back, shotgun snap, five-man rush, winding up, long line drive, caught, over the shoulder, grab, sideline. It's grabbed by Devontae Smith at the 19-yard line of the Bears. 30-yard completion, first down. Wow. Lining up quickly now. Clock is at 50 seconds. Hurts is in the gun. 19 is Chicago. It's first and 10 in the red zone again. Two receivers left and two receivers right. It's a shotgun snap to Hurts. Set back. Side on throw. Caught by Hurts. 15 near sideline. 10. Outside the numbers. Diving to the 9. Looks like he's got a first down. It's a gain on the play and a timeout taken by Philadelphia.

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1: Can buy time and create with his feet, but he's also very smart to know, hey, when we're in certain situations, second and one, I don't have to force anything here. There's quick pressure. We got to get points out of this. I'm not going to take a chance with the football. Takes a couple steps to his right and just throws it up over the head of his receiver so they can get back to third and one.
2: Devontae Smith will be the running back in the shotgun with Hurts. Third and one from the nine. He's flushed from the pocket, runs up the middle, cuts on the hash. He's at the 10, knocked down about the 7-yard line, maybe the 8, but he got the first down. And a timeout is taken by the Eagles. So they've just used their final timeout. They're going to have it first and goal with 19 seconds to play in the first half and trailing here at Soldier Field 10 to nothing.
1: It's good job by Jalen Hurts right there. Good coverage on the back end. Nobody open again. Not going to be stupid with the football. He tucks it in. Knows he needs 1 yard for the first down. Now we got 19 seconds left. No timeout. You got to throw for the end zone if you're going to throw. If you run the football or get tackled inbounds, you've got to get up, see if you can clock it quick enough to maybe get another shot, but at least clock it so you have time to kick a field goal.
2: We're talking about a Super Bowl MVP, so he knows his way around the block.
1: He does. He's a really smart quarterback. He's really good in these situations. Wouldn't be surprised if he tries to create a little bit here and buy a little extra time, knowing that it's hard to call the perfect play when you get down inside the 10.
2: Eagles first and goal at the Chicago 9. 5 wide, empty backfield, Hurts in the gun. Wipes his hands on his towel. He gets a shotgun snap. Lateral throw, caught at the 10. It's Smith who got a block at the 5. They're going to shove him in. He'll backpedal. He'll grind. And he got to the 1 on the far side. Gain of 8. Second down and goal. Clock is ticking. 4, 3, 2, they line up at the 1, and it's a tush push, but zeros may have been on the clock. He got in on the tush push, quarterback sneak. Will they call it a touchdown? They do. It is a touchdown for Philadelphia.
3: The only on the field is that Philadelphia did get the snap off before the clock hit zero. It's a touchdown.
2: On the quarterback sneak, Hurts, tush push, touchdown run, and Philly has scored for the first time tonight with zeros on the clock.
1: Man, what a drive, and I love that. You didn't have time to clock that and be able to set up for the tush push or the quarterback sneak. So to have that in your back pocket, knowing we're tight, to be able to call that going up to the line of scrimmage and just get the ball snapped before you go to triple zeros, I think the call on the field is correct.
2: I agree.
1: And this is a touchdown.
2: Jake Elliott will be trying the extra point. Zeros on the clock. Philadelphia has come up with an incredible drive to end the first half. There's the snap. The Eagle extra point off the foot of Elliott is good. The two teams empty the bench, go to the respective locker rooms, and this game is suddenly different. It's 10-7. With Chicago leading by 3. What a drive by Philadelphia, Kurt Warner.
1: And really their last two drives, they go 99 yards in the interception and then come right back with a great 2-minute drive. Chicago was probably feeling really good about themselves. Backup quarterback up 10-0 with just under 2 minutes to go, but you mentioned it. This game is completely different now. 10-7, Philly gets the ball in the second half.
2: And Jamie Erdahl back in our Westwood One studios. Your co-host, Doug Peterson, knows all about big-time drives. We just saw one by the Eagles right there to make it a 3-point game at the half here in Chicago.
4: He really does, Kevin and Kurt. And, you know, I know there's 4-minute offense. There's 2-minute offense. Now there's a 7-second tush-push offense that the Eagles can run. They get that thing in just in the nick of time. The score at the end of the first half, as Kevin mentioned, 10-7 Bears in Chicago. When we return, we'll bring you the halftime report. Doug Peterson and I will break down the first half of play. 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
5: Bears with a field goal edge over the Eagles at halftime in Chicago. This is Westwood One's coverage of the National Football League. I'm Jamie. He's Doug. Crazy first half, honestly, Doug. If you see how this thing unfolded in Chicago, Case Keenum, a masterful opening drive, 11 plays, 66 yards, eats up over 6 minutes. Just for on the flip side, the final drive of the first half to be done the same by Jalen Hurts. But let's start with Case Keenum and how well he operated this offense.
6: I tell you what, Ben Johnson, Press Taylor, Chicago Bears did an outstanding job of really getting Case settled into this football game early. A nice little control pass on first down, a screen on the second play of the game, and really just the run game, too. We talked about this in the pregame. Having that run game ability by the Bears really helped set up that first touchdown drive. Case is really playing an efficient football game. A couple nice throws to Rome Odunze, and the Bears are really in this football game right now.
5: Yeah, Rome got bodied there. He had that tragic fingertip non-catch in the end zone, which could have been another Bears touchdown. It did not. They pulled it off the board. They kicked a field goal there in the middle, and that's how it got to 10. But I want to go back to something Nick Sirianni had to deal with that the concussion protocol. They had to address Jalen Hurts on the sideline. Can you explain to the listeners just what you think happened in terms of head coaching decision-making in that pocket of time?
6: Yeah, absolutely, Jamie. So what happened when Jalen Hurts got hit on the sideline right there, the neurologic doctor that was in the press box saw Jalen get hit, probably the way he landed, possibly his head hitting the ground. Jalen laid on the ground for a second, so he radioed down and says, hey, we need to check Jalen out. So that's why Jalen had to come out of the football game. It wasn't anything that the Eagles saw or did. It was the independent doctor that saw it, had to pull him out of the game. It's by rule. They got to check him out. And then, obviously, the turnover happened. Andy Dalton comes in, throws the interception. Unfortunate there for the Eagles.
5: I mean, anytime you're watching that game on mute and you just keep seeing Andy Dalton's face wearing a headset, you're like, what did he do? It's not great for Andy Dalton. But Jalen Hurts obviously cleared to play and return and was able to be prolific on that touchdown at the end. We heard from Saquon Barkley before the game and just needing to get this run game opened up. Did it work at all, last thought, Coach?
6: Yes, it did. And what you saw, because the Philadelphia Eagles had to shift their offensive line just a little bit. Their center, Juergens, had to go to left guard. And, of course, we know Big Mulata there, the left tackle. And what I saw early in this game is that they ran a lot of plays off of that left side. So behind two of their veteran offensive lines, Saquon Barkley looks really good, getting some explosive runs in this football game. So, yes, the run game for the Philadelphia Eagles, to me, is on track. And then we saw at the end of the game, at the end of the half there, Jalen Hurts scrambling in the red zone, which helped set up that tush push there at the end of the half.
5: Masterful clock management for the Eagles just at the end to get that touchdown in. And that's how we ended up at 10-7 Bears. Pretty even down the stretch, 10 first downs for the Bears compared to the Eagles 4 in terms of passing. But the Eagles have been able to run for 6 first downs. So that's how it balances out. This is Westwood One's coverage of the National Football League. We'll be right back.
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5: Welcome back to Monday Night Football on Westwood One. We're at halftime, 10-7 Bears over the Eagles right now in Chicago. News around the NFL today was that we had a quarterback trade, Doug Peterson, and that was the fact that new GM in town for the Minnesota Vikings, Nolan Teasley, in from the Seattle Seahawks, made a deal with Giants GM Joe Shane to send J.J. McCarthy, the former first-round pick, to the Giants. Of course, this in the wake of Jackson Dart's injury last week, with Jameis as the starter. J.J. McCarthy now in that quarterback room with John Harbaugh at head coach. In return, the Vikings get a fifth-round pick in 2027. So there's a lot of moving parts here, Coach, but there's a lot of narrative around J.J. McCarthy and what this means for him going to the Giants. But the Giants have a decision to make now for the quarterback spot moving forward. How do you see them navigating this?
6: Yeah, I still think Jameis Winston is your starter moving forward, especially here in the interim, right? In the meanwhile, so to speak. And they have to get JJ caught up to speed quickly within the offense, right? So, get him in there, obviously get him checked out. Probably he'll be available, but won't play necessarily this weekend. But I really think if the Giants continue to win, I think you just stay with Jameis and you make JJ the backup. But somewhere here, JJ's probably going to play. And help this Giants team down the stretch.
5: Giants sit at 2-1, and there is chatter that Jackson Dart could get his knee right if they make the playoffs. So really, you just want to have a successful season in 2026 at this point. Doug Peterson, thank you so much. Fantastic to catch up with you from week 3 in the NFL. We'll see you next week. All right.
6: Absolutely. Looking forward to it.
5: We love it. This has been the Monday Night Football Halftime Show on Westwood One, sponsored by Liberty Mutual Insurance. 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Up next, we'll get you back to Chicago for the second half of what is really turning into a thrilling Eagles-Bears game. Philly gets the ball first. What will they do? You're listening to Monday Night Football on Westwood One.
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23: 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Keenum, 15-21 for 149, a touchdown. Swift, 9 carries for 21 yards. Burt, 5 receptions for 59, and the shovel pass, touchdown run of 8. Hurts, 10-13, 111. Barkley, 11 carries, 73 yards. And Devontae Smith, 5 catches, 61. 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
24: Well, let's start with the Bears. I loved their game plan in the first half. We thought it was going to be about running the football and play actions for Case Keenum. Case Keenum 7-for-8 on play actions, 85 yards. So they were doing some really, really good things. They went for it on fourth down. I wish they would have kicked there and taken 3 more points, but keep doing what you're doing. On the other side, the Eagles really killed themselves with a lot of mistakes. We saw what they're capable of with those last two drives, going 99 yards, the Andy Dalton interception, and then coming right back in the 2-minute drill and being able to put 7 on the board. I love the balance. They've shown that they can do it in run or in the pass game. They just have to eliminate the mistakes.
23: 65 degrees here in Chicago as the Eagles will get it to begin the second half, and the Bears will kick off from left to right. So Barkley, who had 92 rushing yards the first two games and is playing with the stinger in game two, has 73 yards rushing in the first half. He's looked like he's very dialed in. Covey and Shipley are back. The kickoff by Chicago goes by the two back to get it for the Eagles at the goal line and bounces out of the end zone. It'll be out to the 35. It'll be first and 10 for Philadelphia.
24: Well, Barkley had 58 rushing yards on that one drive alone. They really started to get the run game going with that outside zone play. Got to believe it's going to be a staple here in the second half. But, man, after everything that's going on in the first half, the Eagles with a chance to take the lead on this drive, they got to feel pretty good right now.
23: They said the ball went in the landing zone, so it did actually catch near the one, and so they begin at the 20. Hurts is under center. First and 10, Philadelphia at their 20-yard line. Snap, he turns to his right, hands to Barkley over the right tackle. Spins off a defender at the 20. On the numbers, the 25. Angles to the far side, down at the 27-yard line. Gain of 7, Saquon Barkley running well. Second down, 3 for the Eagles, trailing by 3.
24: Good job opening up holes, and then you leave one in the hole and say, hey, Saquon, you got to bring your own blocker and make one miss. Nice spin move right there. Kind of vintage Saquon Barkley to get him into the secondary.
23: Second down, 3. Eagles white jerseys, dark green pants, dark green helmets moving on the natural grass here in Chicago from right to left. They're at their own 27. Hurts shotgun snap. Little swing pass far side, laterally thrown. It's caught at the 25 on the sideline by Barkley, and down he goes. Hit in the play by T.J. Edwards, the ex-Eagle, and they lose two. They're back at the Eagle 25, where it's 3rd and 5 for Philly.
24: Read perfectly by Edwards, as you said. Just a swing pass, a swing screen to Saquon Barkley, and I don't know if Edwards had a man-to-man, but as soon as he started to leave the pocket, Edwards just matched him to the outside, was able to force him back inside to his help for the loss.
23: Running back coming in now, Will Shipley. In the shotgun, Hurts. Eagle 25, 3rd down 5. First possession, second half, minute in. Here is the shotgun snap going to Hurts. Dropping back 3, they bring 6. Ball almost picked off in a short pass up the middle by T.J. Edwards, who made the previous play. Just about picked off Hurts on that short pass up the middle. Dropped it, incomplete. 4th down, punting it out there for Philly.
24: Well, I like the recognition. They brought the all-out blitz, and Edwards stepped up into the line of scrimmage. Hurts was trying to get the football right behind him, did not see him pop out, and threw it right at Edwards. He just wasn't able to track the football and pull it in.
23: Braden Mann punting for the Eagles. Right-footed punt. Raymond under it, looking into the bright lights at Soldier Field. Fair caught on the hash. 32 of the Bears. 42-yard punt. 3.7 on the hang. Chicago getting ready to get it for the first time in the second half. 10-7 Chicago. Timeout, 13:28, third quarter. 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
23: Eagles just punted. Bears take over. Keenum under center. Swift the back from the Chicago 32. 1st and 10. Snap turns to his left. Hands off to Swift over the left. Tackle 30. Broke the tackle 35. On the hash for 40. And he tumbles ahead for 9. Got to the 41-yard line of the Bears, running right up the gut. 2nd down and 1 for Chicago.
24: And this Bears team's done a nice job in the run game. Busted a number of holes for those backs to be able to bound through. They've been able to move the football. It's got to find a way to finish and put 7 points on the board.
23: Bears navy jerseys, white pants, navy helmets. Case Keenum is under center. 38-year-old quarterback for the injured Caleb Williams. Lugs over the front. He's under center. Gets the snap. Fakes the handoff. Sidearm throw. Near side caught by Loveland. 40. Near sideline 45. Broke a tackle. Crosses midfield. Then thrown out of bounds. As he goes into Eagle territory. In front of his Chicago bench on the near sideline. To the 46 of Philadelphia. It's a gain of 12. It's a first down for the Bears.
24: It looked like it might have been the exact same play they ran down in the red zone that Loveland almost scored on. Just a little play action. He's in the tight end spot. Just a little chip on the defensive end and pops to the flat. Easy pitch and catch for the first down.
23: Under center from the Philadelphia 47, Keenum for the Bears. Moving left to right. Got the snap. Fakes the handoff. Blitzes on. Hit as he throws. Ball. Far side caught. 40-yard line by Raymond. Far side line. 35. Broke a tackle. Got a first down. He's down to the 35-yard line of the Eagles. So the ball was thrown to the far side as the quarterback was trying to avoid pressure running to the near sideline.
24: Yeah, Jaylee Hunt is coming right at Case Keenum. And right before he gets there, Case Keenum does a great job kind of launching himself into the air and laying the ball out to the other side. And another perfect throw to Raymond.
23: 35 to the Eagles. Keenum under center for the Bears. First down and 10. Leading by 3. 11:40 in the third. He'll move a receiver. He gets the snap and he'll hand off to Swift. He stops as he was running up the middle. Then he accelerates and dives ahead and got maybe the length of a football. It'll be a long 9, a short 10, and second down for Chicago. Our third quarter clock at 11:25.
24: Well, that's a nice job by Swift to just get back to the line of scrimmage. There was two white jerseys in the backfield. He gave a little move to the right and the left, and he dove right in between both white jerseys, getting himself back close to that line.
23: Second down, 9. Ball inside the 35 of the Eagles. Bears have it. Keenum in the gun. Swift off his left hip. Shotgun snap. 5-man rush. Pass near side. Twist and catch 30. And falling down, hit Burton as he caught the ball with his gloved hands right in front of his face mask on the near sideline. He picked up 3. 3rd and 6 for the Bears, who lead by 3.
24: Well, the second year player, Luther Burton's done a nice job tonight. Came into the night with 8 catches. He's already got 6 tonight. Really featured him early in this game, and he stepped up and made some plays.
23: Third down, 5 for the Bears, just outside the 30 of Philadelphia, moving left to right on the grass here at Soldier Field. Keenum is in the gun. He looks into 5 defensive backs for Philadelphia. Arms extended, shotgun snap, 5-man rush, line drive throw, far sideline, poking up, almost picked off, incomplete. Far sideline, 20-yard line in front of the Eagle bench, and broken up on the play beautifully by Quinyon Mitchell, who's had a couple of great pass deflections tonight. Fourth down, Bears will try for 3.
24: And almost the exact same play, just a little deeper, that they ran down in the red zone. It's the out route on the sideline, and both times, Case Keenum has left it a little bit inside, and Quinyon Mitchell, playing good coverage, has been able to reach up and knock both of them down.
23: Well, there's a player down, the starting left tackle, Braxton Jones, down for the Chicago Bears. They're looking at his leg. He is surrounded by the athletic training staff. There's an injury timeout and 10:22 to play in the third. Chicago on the move, trying for a field goal here, leading by 3. 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
23: 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Granger for the ones who get it done. So we're going to see a field goal attempt here by the Bears, who lead by three. In what has been a very entertaining game so far with a lot of offense, even though the score, Kurt Warner, doesn't reflect it.
24: Yeah, once we got into, it was the Bears scoring on their opening drive, but once we got into the second quarter, it was back and forth and back and forth. But as you mentioned, there was a fourth down stop inside the five-yard line. There was an interception thrown inside the five-yard line. Why we don't have a lot of points, but it has been exciting, and both offenses have been moving the football here as of late.
23: All right, the ball will go down as the Bears are going to try a field goal at the 38, so a 48-yard field goal try by Cairo Santos, dealing with a bad right hip. There is little wind to deal with. The kick will be going to our right. Daly with the snap. Taylor with a punter with the hold. Snap is high. Ball put down. Right-footed kick is up, and it is good. 48-yard Chicago Bear field goal by Cairo Santos, and the Bears extend their lead 13-7 with that field goal. Barbasol will make another donation to Kurt and Brenda Warner's Treasure House, a living community for adults with disabilities. Barbasol, the trusted choice for a close, comfortable shave. Close Shave America, Close Shave Barbasol. So, Kurt, we've got week three closing up, and while we got just a couple seconds here, we're going to talk more in the post-game show, but any headlines, any performance this past weekend catch your eye?
24: I'll tell you what the headline probably is that the Raiders are sitting at 3-0. Nobody saw that coming going into the season. Go into New Orleans, get a big win in that situation, put themselves at 3-0. Kirk Cousins playing really good football. He's got 9 touchdown passes in the first week. It's probably the biggest surprise for me on the good side, and maybe the Chargers 0-3 on the other side.
23: Bears are going to kick off. This will be retrieved on a back pedal in the end zone and grabbed right there by Shipley. Going to a knee and out to the 35 and a touchback and a first and 10 for Philadelphia. I like those two notes. Let's check the drive summary. 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
24: Well, and that kick goes into the end zone, so Philly gets to start at the 35-yard line.
23: And they line up with Hurts under center and Barkley the back and a receiver in motion. The snap turns to his right, hands to Barkley over the right tackle and a gain of a yard. Edwards got him. Edwards has come up with some nice plays on that Bears defense. Second down 9. Philly will be at their own 36.
24: And I mentioned it because you start on the 35-yard line. You really only have to go about 25 yards to get yourself into field goal range. So great starting field position, a chance to get points out of this one.
23: Eagles coming in 2-0. They beat Washington in the opener by 2. Beat Tennessee last week by 4. Chicago comes in 1-1. Second down 9. Hurts in the gun. His own Philly 35. 2 receivers left and 2 receivers right. He'll get the shotgun snap, and it's a little pass to Lemon. Thrown laterally at the 30 and knocked down at the 31 with Jalen Johnson coming up with a great shoestring tackle and throwing the rookie receiver of the Eagles for a loss of 3 back to the 32 of Philly. What a play defensively by Chicago.
24: And a great play by Jalen Johnson. He's one-on-one with Zach Ertz out there. We know Zach Ertz only been back in a uniform for about a week. He gives him an outside step and then jumps back to the inside and meets Lemon as soon as he catches the football.
23: Will Shipley the back, Ertz in the gun from the Philadelphia 33 with 4 receivers. Shotgun snap, 5-man rush, rolling out of the pocket, cocking his arm, throwing on the run, near sideline, caught 40-yard line, but was he in bounds? Caught, but out of bounds. And the grab was made by the leaping running back, Shipley, in Chicago. Bench, and you could barely even see his uniform. There were so many Bears over there. So it's an incomplete pass. It's fourth down, and the Philly punting unit is out there again.
24: Great coverage right there. There was nobody open on the crossing routes, nothing deep. He had to just dump it off to his running back, who was out there late. Really good sequence there by this Bears defense. You get points out of it. You get a three and out, get the ball back for your offense.
23: Braden Mann's going to punt for the Eagles from right to left. It's a shoestring snap and a right-footed boot. Deep back is Raymond running to the far side. Traps the catch against his chest at the 23. Far sideline 25 and goes to the 28-yard line. Far sideline in front of the Eagle bench. Hang time of 4-5, punt of 44, and a Bears return of 6 yards. Third quarter clock at 8:36. The Bears are on top of the Eagles, 13-7. 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
4: 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After the punt, 29-yard line of the Bears. Case Keenum under center. Manungai the back. The snap. The fake handoff. The drop back is 7. Line drive. Throw and a catch on a spin. 35-yard line. Far sideline. Running out of bounds. Khalif Raymond. Caught it belt high. Spun. Got 9. And he's out to about the 39-yard line of the Bears.
5: Another quick play action. Raymond on the left-hand side against Mitchell. Starts inside. Bounces back to the outside. Creates separation. And then turns the corner and gets close to the sticks.
4: New left tackle because Jones is injured. Knee. Theo Benedict is in at the left tackle now for the Bears.
5: And that's a huge loss if he's not able to come back in. Messed up that right knee.
4: Second down one. Case Keenum under center. Where's number 11? A white number 11 on that navy jersey. Gets the snap under center. Fakes the handoff from his own 40. Pass up the middle. Caught on a leap at the 45 on the hash. And then diving for a first down on the hash is Colston Loveland, the tight end. He's up to the Chicago 48. Got a gain of 10. First and 10 Bears.
5: And I was talking about Kirk Cousins earlier. And one thing that's been impressive about Kirk Cousins is his ability to operate the offense in Las Vegas. Get back, get the ball out of his hands. It's the exact same thing I'm seeing from Case Keenum tonight. The veteran played a lot of football. You see him get back. He's looking at his number one. It's not there. He finds his two or three very quickly and continues to get positive plays.
4: Keenum 20 at 27. He's in the gun on the logo. His own 48. Chicago with a 6-point lead. Shotgun snap. First and 10. Sidearm throw. Short up the middle. Caught belt high on the 48-yard line. Hash mark up the middle in Eagle territory. With a gain of 5, Kirk. Second and 5 coming up for the Bears. 7 to play here in the third.
5: And the other thing that they've done well is they've won the early downs. I can't remember a long yardage third down that they've had tonight where they've had to really push the ball down the field. Maybe the one that threw the big end to Roma Dunze, but they have kept themselves in great manageable situations for their backup quarterback.
4: Eagle 47 under center, Case Keenum. Manungai the back, second down and 5. He looks at a four-man front for the Eagles. Receiver in motion. The snap, handoff. Manungai with the left tackle. Got a block, 45. He gets the first down, angling to the far sideline. Then gang tackled. As he was angling to that Eagle sideline, got as far as the Philly 41. Hard running. They get a nice 1-2 punch. Running the ball in Chicago. They get a first down into Eagle territory. And they lead it. The Bears do 13-7.
5: No doubt. Both guys could be big playmakers in Swift and Manungai. And a good job there. Hunt had him with his right arm, and he breaks that arm tackle. And Quinyon Mitchell had him around the ankle, and he breaks that tackle and able to get it past the sticks.
4: Swift back in. Keenum under center. Eagle 41, Chicago first and 10. 6 to play in the third. Receiver in motion. The snap, and he'll drop back 5. Line drive up the middle. Caught 25. Wide open is Raymond. 20 angling. First sideline 10. 5. Touchdown, Chicago. 41-yard touchdown, catch and run. And the Bears have gone up 19-7 in the third.
5: And it looked like man coverage as they were motioning a guy across. Cooper DeJean was chasing him across the field. And Raymond starts outside and comes back to the inside. I don't know if the motion messed up the man coverage, but they left Raymond wide open. Nice catch. It was a little bit behind him. He's able to adjust and stay on the run and get it just inside the pylon. Great play by Raymond and Keenum.
4: Ben Johnson calling a good game, isn't he, for the Bears?
5: He is. Good, quick hitters for the quarterback.
4: Santo's extra point is good. Now Kirk 20-7, Chicago.
5: Yeah, Case Keenum has really stepped in and played a whale of a football game. Talked about how he's getting the ball out of his hands, and that was it again. Get to the back foot, quick hitch, ball's out of his hands. There's no chance to get pressure, and now a two-score lead.
4: 5:47 in the third. Chicago's gone up 20-7 over Philadelphia as you're listening to Monday Night Football on Westwood One.
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4: 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A 41-yard touchdown pass to Khalif Raymond, the former Detroit Lion. He caught it and ran. Keenum on the drive 4-4, the ensuing kickoff. With a flag thrown, two of them in fact, on the boot by the Bears.
5: Short of the landing zone.
4: Yes. Well, you would think that
17: kickoff is short of the landing zone. The ball will be placed at the 40-yard line. First down.
4: Wouldn't you think that'd be one of the easiest things for a kicker to do? I mean, all they do is kick. And all they have to get it is inside the 20-yard line. Sometimes do they outthink it sometimes?
5: I think they do. You know, it was Santos was back there, and it looked like he was going to go and kind of set up for the normal setup before the kick, and he stopped that a little bit short and tried to quick kick it a little bit to see if he could catch the Eagles off guard, and unfortunately, in doing that, he didn't get enough on it, and it was just short of the 20-yard line. But you're right. I mean, how important is that?
4: Huge.
5: To just get it into the landing zone. I mean, now the 40-yard line, I talked about 35 earlier. Now you're at the 40-yard line. Man, it's tough. If you're a defense, to stop an offense from getting points when they start this deep.
4: Barkley is the back. They'll be in the pistol. Now the shotgun. Hurts 5 yards away from his center at his own 40 with the first and 10, trailing 20-7. Gets the shotgun snap. There's a Lane Johnson block. Now the pocket crumbles. Hurts is running. Diagonal lead and down and losing two as he was running to the far sideline and trying to get out of bounds. And he was tackled back at the Eagle 38, right in front of Nick Sirianni, the Eagle coach on the far side. Second and 12 coming up for Philly.
5: They had a three-level throw to the left-hand side, and it just didn't materialize very fast. Grady Jarrett was able to get pressure before they could separate on the back end, forcing Hurts out of the pocket, and then Sweat and company chasing him down for a two-yard loss.
4: Hurts through the air, 12 of 17. Barkley, the back, he's had a good night running. Second and 12, 38 of Philly. There's the snap to Hurts, handoff Barkley. Knocked down behind the line of scrimmage by Cam Lewis, the veteran and a former Buffalo Bill. No gain in the play. They stop him inside the hash mark, running over the guard. 38 of Philadelphia now, the Eagles third and 12. And the third quarter clock ticking 4:40.
5: Yeah, great job by Lewis from a safety position. He was dropping into the box there. A hole opened up, but there was nobody to account for him. He hit the hole and gets Barkley in the backfield and forces a third and long situation.
4: 2 of 6 on third down tonight. Shipley the back. 38 of Philadelphia. Hurts in the gun. Arms extended, four wide, shotgun snap, five-man rush, pocket crumble, short pass, it's caught knee-high, 40-yard line, running to the 45, Englund to the near side, Shipley, he's tackled shy of midfield, he picks up 11, it'll be fourth and one as he caught the shallow cross, knee-high, running to the near sideline, now fourth and one, the offense for the Eagles will stay on the field.
5: Man, it surprises me a little bit, you're on your own side of the 50. Are they just trying to draw him off sides here? Too long for a tush push, I would think. You just can't give Chicago three more points here.
4: Now they're going to do the tush push. Quarterback sneak coming up under center, Hurts. Fourth and one from his 49-yard line. With the cadence, nobody moving, trying to get him to move. Now he looks to the sideline, shrugs his shoulders, and says, now what do I do? Now what should I do? And it's a delay of game, and the punting unit will take the field. And the Bears held steady.
5: That's good. It's tough when they get up in that tush-push position. You know they're so effective with it. You want to get that jump if you're on the defensive side. But I would have to guess the Bears were smart enough to go, hey, this is fourth and really long. I'm not sure they're willing to do a quarterback sneak from this distance. Just hold your water there. Make sure they snap it. And sure enough, just trying to draw them offside.
4: Eagles punting for the third time in three second-half possessions. Braden Mann, right-footed boot after a low, long snap. Raymond is back looking into the lights. Catches it on a knee at the 6 on the hash mark, the 10. He broke a tackle there and flies ahead to the Chicago 15-yard line. It's a 50-yard punt with a hang time of Mann's 4.57. And a return of 9. Bears will get it. 3:12, third quarter. Chicago leading it 20-7 over the Eagles. 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
5: I am.
4: Case Keenum is now the third oldest quarterback to start this year. 42-year-old Aaron Rodgers in Pittsburgh, 38-year-old Matthew Stafford with the Rams, and a couple months younger is 38-year-old Case Keenum.
5: Wow. See, old guys can play too.
4: Old guys can play.
5: Kirk Cousins playing well, leads the league in touchdown passes. What is he, 36?
4: And by the way, when he came back last year for Atlanta, he was coming back from a torn Achilles. And look how he's played, so as everybody does, the second year back from the injury. Am I correct?
5: Yeah, no doubt. Just the mobility, the comfort inside the pocket. Even the first game of the year, I thought there wasn't quite as much pop on Kirk Cousins football. But when he was playing yesterday, he looked every bit the part, played really well, got the ball out of his hands. I mean, he is a big reason why that team is sitting at 3-0.
4: And the Bears will break huddle. Keenum tonight, 22 of 29, 242, and two touchdowns. He's under center in place of the injured Caleb Williams. He's under center at his own 15. Now he backpedals in the gun with 3-1. Chicago has it after the third consecutive Philly punt. Here's a pass on a shotgun snap and a pass thrown laterally, and it's caught, flag thrown. They were going outside to Burden with a heavy rush, who caught the ball and was tackled on the far sideline immediately. Flag is down with 3:05 to play in the third.
5: Gennard was over there at the defensive end, and he came running in there and put his hands up. Case Keenum had to pump fake it and then throw it underneath.
4: Yeah, sidearm.
5: And I wonder if that led to a block down
17: pass
5: the field.
17: Interference, offense number 15. This penalty's declined. It's second down.
4: Robert Dunze,
5: as I was
4: right.
5: saying,
4: yes.
5: because of that delay.
17: Please set the game clock at 3:07.
5: The receivers are down the field blocking, and obviously you can't block until the receiver catches the football out there, even if it's behind the line of scrimmage. So that little pump fake by Gennard forced that penalty.
4: It'll be second down and 11 with 3:07 to play in the third. Clock ticking. Bears lead it 27-2. Keenum touchdown passes. Lining up in the gun here. He's back at his own 13. Second down and 12 for the Bears. Shotgun snap. Looks and throws up the middle. A belt high attempted catch at the 20 between the hash marks is broken up, and Cooper DeJean was there to crowbar that ball free from the receiver Burden. Incomplete. It's third and 12.
5: Dangerous throw right there. Cooper DeJean is sitting inside of the receiver on this hook route. I don't know if Case didn't see him, but he threw it almost right to DeJean. Luther Burden does a nice job of sticking that right hand in there and knocking it to the ground.
4: Swift the back, third and 12. Bears at their own 13. And Keenum in the gun, eye black under each eye, gets this high shotgun snap. Four-man rush, hit as he throws, sidearm thrown, here's side incomplete at the 15. DeJean just about took the helmet off of the running back, Swift, who was leaping on the near sideline, would have been well shy of the first. It's an incomplete Chicago Bear pass. It's fourth down, and the Bears punting unit is on the field for the first time since early in the game.
5: Well, another dangerous throw right there, throwing late to the flat and left the ball inside again. Cooper DeJean is sitting right there. I don't know if he didn't see the football. He decided to play through the receiver more than the ball, but man, that was dangerous.
4: Shipley is back. Taylor will punt. He's a foot deep in the end zone. Right-footed Chicago punt. And under it, Shipley. Boy, that had great hang time. He backpedals to the 34. He comes to the near side 40. Got a block at the 45. Up the sideline to 50 and knocked out of bounds. Flag thrown back at the 40. Hang time of over 5. Keely Ringo made the hit. Good return. So let's see what the flag says.
17: During the return, holding by the receiving team number 7. It's a 10-yard penalty. First down Philadelphia. Timeout.
4: It's going to wipe out a good portion of that return. 2:33 to play in the third. Bears on top, 20-7. 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
4: 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We drove over here from downtown Chicago. It was one of those incredible Indian summer, 70-degree, abundant sunshine on the banks of Lake Michigan day with little wind in Chicago, and they want to move from this idyllic setting someplace else.
5: I mean, this just feels like football. A fall night on the grass, goodness. Soldier Field, it just feels like football. I remember playing preseason games here, you know, because it was at night. Don't get very many opportunities to play at night. I just thought, man, this is what football is all about, a little chill, cool in the air. Just like tonight. Felt just like tonight. And you're right. It'll be different when they're not playing here in this building.
4: So after the Chicago punt, Hurts takes over. First and 10 at his 30. At his side is Barkley. Four in the line. The shotgun snap. The four-man rush. He looks. He winds up. Long line drive pass. Far sideline. Caught shoulder high at the 49-yard line. Far side. And it's grabbed by Dontavian Wicks, a 19-yard helmet-high catch. 49 of Philadelphia, far sideline, first down, Eagles.
5: Well, he's really been a good addition, and a good job by Jalen Hurts, starting to his left-hand side. One, two, three, and works all the way back on the shake corner route to Wicks. Turns around the defender for the big play.
4: Hurts, 14 and 19. He's got it in his own 49. It's a first and 10 with the shotgun. Belt high snap, hands off to Barkley, runs laterally on the 45, hit the numbers and cut. Then dives past the 50 on the painted numbers to about the 49 of Chicago, just creeping in past midfield. It will be second down and 8, and the third quarter clock at 1:40 and ticking here in the third.
5: Well, second half drives, three second half drives, three plays, and three punts so far for this Eagles team.
4: Eagles moving from right to left, trailing 20-7. Under center, the quarterback Hurts, right at the 50-yard line. Under center squats. He'll send his receiver in motion against the snap.

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1: Hurts in the gun. Now they bring Barkley in the backfield with him. Hurts hand signals to his receivers. From the 46 of the Bears, fourth and five, shotgun snap, drops back three, blind right throw, intercepted. A backpedaling helmet high interception on the numbers at the Chicago 40, grabbed by linebacker T.J. Edwards, and at Teagle. The Bears have just picked off Hurts and take over with 23 seconds to play in the third and leading 20-7.
2: T.J. Edwards has been huge in this second half.
1: He has.
2: Got his hands on a couple footballs, but right there they were showing eight guys up, and they've done a nice job of bringing some and dropping some. Edwards was walked up in the B gap, and on the snap they bring pressure from the outside. He bounces out, reading the eyes of Jalen Hurts, and Jalen knowing it's fourth down, he's got to try to jam it in there, but that ball was right in between the five and the three. Had no chance to find his receiver.
1: Eighth career pick, and now quickly it's Keenum under center. First and 10, his own 42. He'll get the snap, and he'll pitch out to Swift over the right tackle into the 45, and a gain of three on first down. That'll be the final play of the third quarter. The Bears are leading 20-7. Keenum has thrown two touchdown passes. Swift, 12 carries, 34 yards. And Raymond, almost 100 receiving yards for Chicago. The fans on their feet. A packed house. A beautiful fall night in Chicago. Let's go to the fourth. It's the Bears over the Eagles, 20-7. 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
1: 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Kevin Harlan with the great Hall of Fame quarterback, Super Bowl champion, MVP, Kurt Warner. This has been an interesting game, and you were just rattling off all the backup quarterbacks that are performing right now around the league for injured starters.
2: Well, you normally think backup quarterback in, that means an automatic loss for your team, but We've seen four different quarterbacks. Carson Wentz, when Kyler Murray went down, Jaden Daniels goes down, Marcus Mariota comes in, Drew Locke comes in for Sam Darnold. We got Case Keenum tonight, but the other guys, the other four guys that have gone in, have all won their first start taking over for the backup quarterback or for the starting quarterback. Let's see if Case Keenum can make it 5-for-5.
1: Bears have got a lead going to the fourth, and they've got it second down and seven from their own 45. Manungai the back, shotgun snap, pitch out. Manungai breaks the tackle, 45. On the numbers, 50. Dives ahead for a first down on the far side of the field, going over the right tackle and picks up seven. It is a first down for

0: Chicago, 47 of Philadelphia. Fourth quarter is underway, and the Bears are now moving in this quarter from our right to our left.
1: Yeah, that fourth quarterback I forgot was Jameis Winston taking over for Jackson Dart. So
0: they just made a trade today.
1: They did for J.J. McCarthy. Yep. So we'll see how that plays out.
0: 47-yard line of the Eagles. Case Keenum is in the gun with two touchdown passes. First and 10, fourth quarter underway. Empties the backfield, shotgun snap, four-man rush, short pass across the middle, incomplete, on the hash, 45 of the Eagles. It was intended for Burton, and Kurt Warner, second and 10, coming up for Chicago.
1: Well, that's really been the M.O. Case Keenum has done a great job, but it's been a lot of short throws. Haven't really pushed the ball down the field all that often. A couple deep over shots, but everything else has been short, underneath. Case Keenum, zero for his last three, as they're set up here with a second long yardage situation.
0: Operating with the new left tackle because of the injured Braxton Jones. Second down, 10. Chicago at the 47 of Philly. Shotgun snap. Menungai gets the handoff from Keenum. Goes over the right guard. Digs on the hash. Works his way to the 46. And a gain of about a yard, making it third down. We'll call it 9. With a minute gone here in the fourth, and the Bears leading 20-7.
1: You get the momentum after that interception. You'd hate to turn it right back over. Three and out here. Although you win the field position battle, you just want to be able to put points on when you get the ball at the 50-yard line.
0: Menungai at the back at the side of Keenum in the gun on the logo. 46 at Philly, 39 for the Bears. Keenum in the gun, left foot ahead of his right, moves his receiver, shotgun snap, five-man rush, heavy pressure, he's chased, he'll cock, he'll fake the pass, he'll run it himself over the left tackle, and diving to the numbers near side, 40-yard line, he'll be maybe at the 39, he's 2 yards shy of a Chicago first down in Eagle territory, he ran for 7, I don't know how he escaped, he's 38, there aren't a lot of moves left in that body, but he did get 7 yards.
1: And he actually fumbled the football,
0: yes,
1: too,
0: get
1: hit from behind, but it bounced right back into his chest. Feel like Chicago's going to try to draw him off sides here and then maybe kick a field goal. Is it too long?
0: We'll find out at the 39 of Philadelphia. It's Keenum under center. Menungai the back. Fourth and 2 for the Bears. Burton's in motion. Somebody moved. The Eagles did. There go the flags, and the Bears will get a first down. It worked. It worked.
1: Wow. I mean, it's just...
2: Mitchell's on infraction. Defense number 97. It's a 5-yard penalty. First down.
0: That was by Ajomo on that line. He's a terrific player, but he was a little bit antsy.
1: And it's just amazing how many times that happens.
0: Yep.
1: You see a quarterback go to their helmet as if they're calling an audible up there. That usually is a pretty good sign to me that they're just going to try to draw somebody off sides. And then the hard count by the veteran. And Ajomo didn't go over the line much, but just a little bit with his head past the football. And then Tooney, the other smart veteran, goes, hey, they move. I'm getting up out of my stance and drawing that 5 yards.
0: Eighth Eagle penalty, Chicago 3. The Bears first and 10, leading 20-7 in the fourth. 34 of Philadelphia. Shotgun snap to Keenum on first and 10. Hand off Menungai over the guard. He's past the 30, running up the numbers and down to the Philadelphia 27-yard line with a gain of 7 on first down for the Bears, and everything is going their way. They lead it with 2 Keenum touchdown passes.
1: I mean, so huge to be able to draw that penalty on fourth down. You almost feel like, with as good as Santos has been, it's an automatic 3 points at this time.
0: Good point.
1: Which makes it a full 2-possession game. If you're able to finish this off while using the clock, it would be huge for the Bears.
0: Swift is back in. Second down, 3. Keenum under center. Philadelphia 27 for the Bears. There's the snap, the handoff, and Menungai, who's also back there, will get it, and he runs over the center between the hash and to the 25 of the Eagles and picks up 2. And Kurt Warner, 3rd and 1 for Chicago, 11:35 in the fourth quarter.
1: Well, I can't say enough about the way the Chicago Bears team has played on both sides of the ball. You come in with the backup quarterback, easy to kind of be deflated coming into this game, but they have come out, first drive, touchdown, showed up on defense, turnovers.
0: It's 3rd and 1, 25 of Philadelphia, shotgun formation, Keenum gets the snap, hands Menungai, he's got the first down over the center, past the 25, on the hash mark, past the 20, tackled around the ankles of the 19 of the Eagles. What a gigantic run. 6 yard burst. First and 10, Bears. 19 of the Eagles. And the clock is under 11 and ticking in the fourth.
1: And they were 0 for their last four third downs until that play right there. Move it inside the 20. Keep that clock moving. Fans are starting to feel it now.
0: As are the Bears. Anungai at the back. And Keenum is under center. It's first and 10 from the 19 of Philadelphia for Chicago. Navy jerseys, white pants. Keenum under center. The snap spins to his right. Hand off Anungai over the right guard on the hash. A gain of a yard. Maybe the 18. And we'll call it a gain of two. They're going to mark him at the 17. Submarines to the 17 of the Eagles. Second and 8 for the Bears, who lead it 20-7.
1: And the big thing when you watch the Bears tonight, and talked about it a little bit earlier, is that, you know, when watching film of this Philly defense, it's been really good, but those two big guys in the middle have not made the splash plays that you expect from those two guys. Need them to show up and create some negative plays here.
0: Swift is back in, 17 of Philadelphia, under center is Keenum, second and 8, throws near sideline, caught on the back pedal at the 10-yard line, and grabbed on the near side by the receiver, Roma Adunze, and Adunze picks up 7, and Adunze with the back pedaling catch takes it to the 9 of the Eagles on the near sideline, and now it'll be 3rd and 1 for Chicago, and 9:30 to play in the fourth.
1: Yeah, just a touch short of the first down marker, but they've tried that out route a couple times, and Quinyon Mitchell been able to knock it down. Well, that one, they finally got the timing down and get close to the first.
0: 9-yard line of Philadelphia, 3 tight ends, Keenum under center, Swift the back. It's 3rd and 1, he got the snap, and a whistle blew, and a flag is thrown. It's a false start of the Bears.
2: Before the snap, false start by the offense, number 15. 5-yard penalty, 3rd down.
0: That's Roma Dunze, who picks it up.
1: Ah, can't have it as a wide receiver. You know, you got to watch the football. You're standing out there. You're not in motion, nothing. Watch the football. You're in third and really short in a perfect situation to pick up the first down. Use another couple minutes on the clock. Yourself in a longer yardage situation, forcing a pass.
0: The back of the ball is touching the 15 of Philadelphia, and Chicago has a 3rd and 6, leading 20-7. Shotgun for Keenum. 3 wide, shotgun snap, 4-man rush, sets in the pocket, escapes, sets his feet, flag thrown, now hits the deck, and he's tackled at about the 17-yard line. 2 flags thrown on the far side of the field. It's going to be on the Eagles. Maybe both of them. Yep, I think they are both on Philly.
2: Holding. Defense number 24. It's a 5-yard penalty and automatic first down.
0: That's on Makuba, the defensive back.
1: Wow. I mean, the Bears give you a break. Go back 5 yards. Case Keenum was really not even trying to make a throw. Was just going to be smart. Oh. And there was a definite pull on the jersey of Adunze off to the right-hand side, and a free first down for the Bears.
0: It's 1st and goal at the 9 of Philadelphia. Under center, Keenum got the snap. Hands off Swift over the left tackle. On the numbers, the 10. Down to the 5 on a dive. 2nd down and goal at the 5 of Philadelphia.
1: Man, how huge would this be if the Bears are able to punch this in, force it into a 3-possession game with just over 8.5 minutes to go. I'll tell you what, they have done a nice job. Ben Johnson's done a nice job of getting this team ready.
0: I agree.
1: Really good balance tonight. Case Keenum, we've talked about it. 250 yards passing, 2 touchdowns already on the night. It's been a really good game for the Bears when a lot of people were losing hope after Caleb Williams goes down.
0: From the 5, 2nd down and goal. The Bears quarterback Keenum is under center. Swift is the back. Receiver in motion. Snap. Spin to the left. Hand off Swift. Over the left tackle. He's by the 5. He's shoved by his lineman. Down to the 1. Gain of 4. 3rd and goal coming up for the Bears. Under 8 to play in the 4th.
1: Almost feel like a tactic for these running backs.
0: Yeah.
1: When you get inside the 5, is just don't go to the ground. Once you get in there and get stopped, just hold on to the football and wait for the push. We saw it earlier on the touchdown. And almost this time, he gets hit about the 3-4 yard line, and they're pushing him all the way down to the 1. Okay, they were here once before and didn't capitalize on it. Let's see if they can punch it in.
0: Keenum breaks huddle, lining up at the one. Third down and goal, under center with Swift the back. Three tight ends. He'll get the snap. Quarterback sneak, diving, touchdown, Keenum. And the Bears have gone up 26-7, 7:19 in the fourth. What a drive. After the interception by linebacker T.J. Edwards.
1: I got to see if this is the play that I think it is. But when I was in Super Bowl 38, we ran this play where we pulled both of our guards, and I followed the center on a quarterback sneak. And I know Ben Johnson has talked to Mike Martz over the years about offense and stuff. That's the exact play they just ran. He followed the center, two wide techniques with the defensive tackles, and dives into the end zone.
0: What a great story. Extra point, Santos, perfect, 27-7. The Bears lead it after an 8-minute drive and a couple penalties along the way. There was a flag thrown on that kick, as they discussed, but I think the point will be good and the penalty will be assessed perhaps on the kickoff. We'll have to see. And let's get the call before we take a break.
1: Looks as if Jackson maybe slapped a defensive player of the Eagles.
2: The play was over. Personal foul. Unnecessary roughness. Offense number 73. The try is good. The foul will be enforced on the kickoff. Timeout.
0: Hornets on the Bears, 7:19 to play in the fourth quarter. Chicago a commanding 27-7 lead over the Eagles. Let's step aside, and this is Westwood One's coverage of the NFL.
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14: 740.
0: Boy, the Bears have brought back everybody. A couple Hall of Famers, Devin Hester and Brian Urlacher out here waving towels. Bears are running all over the Eagles tonight. Disasters can happen at any moment. Make a plan. Stay informed. Go to redcross.org/prepare to get started today. There was a penalty on the Bears, so the kickoff is being moved back to the 20-yard line. And that's where Cairo Santos will go old school here and boot it as far as he can. The Eagles will get it. 7:19 to go. They're down by 20 points. Almost three touchdowns. Santos with a 10-yard run-up, swings his right leg through, end over end, taken by Shipley, 15, 20 up the middle, 25, 30, breaks the tackle, 35, inside the numbers, he's up to the 40 at Philadelphia. Nice return, here comes Hurts. who for tonight is 15-22 for 140 and a pick. And that pick was costly.
1: You know, I was so excited to call that play and say Case Keenum scored on the same play I did in the Super Bowl that I actually named the wrong Super Bowl, a Super Bowl that I didn't even play in, Kevin. I don't know if I'm hungry or I'm
0: tired.
1: But it was actually Super Bowl 36 where I scored that touchdown, not 38.
0: Well, you're distracted. Your beautiful daughter is right by your side, so I understand that. First and 10. As a girl dad, 40-yard line, Philadelphia. With their quarterback, Hurts. Shotgun snap. Barkley a block. Setting up Hurts. Moving up. Throws down the middle. It's caught by Lemon at the 50. On the logo, he breaks a tackle. Breaks another. Slithers away. Goes down to the 47-yard line of the Bears. Nice 13-yard catch and run. And a first down. That was Makai Lemon, who's out of USC and a rookie. Hurts in the gun. From the Chicago 47-yard line, moving left to right. There's the shotgun snap. It's a five-man rush. He'll run up the middle of the 50. On the 45, on the numbers, the 40. On the numbers, the 30. And slides into second base on the grass. Shy of the 25 to the 27-yard line. And a player is down for the Bears. At midfield, right on the logo on the hash. And they'll go out and attend him. And that player is Cam Lewis, the 7-year defensive back out of the University of Buffalo. So he is down. Big time run of 20 yards by the Philadelphia quarterback, and they'll have it when we come back at the 27-yard line of the Bears. 6.5 to go in the fourth. Chicago leading 27-7. 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
0: Well, the nickelback, Cam Lewis, has got both hands and both arms draped on the shoulders of medical personnel for the Bears. It does not look good. He is walking about as slowly off the field as you can. We'll get to this read in just 1 second. Here comes Hurts, lining up. And he's got the ball with 6:32 to play in the game, trailing 27-7. At the 27 of Chicago, gets the snap, winds up, throws a pass down the middle, diving catch on the hash at the 10. And picked up by Dontavian Wicks. What a grab. It's an 18-yard pickup. It's a first and 10, or first and goal. They'll call it right inside the 10. And I don't think he caught it. He bobbled it. That's going to be an incompletion.
1: Yeah, you're going to see a quick booth review.
21: Chicago is challenging the ruling on the field of a completed pass.
1: Well, actually, it's, Chicago's going to have to challenge this. I would have thought that was pretty obvious up in the booth that they were going to overturn that.
0: Totally agree.
1: Ball's down on his heels, and he's able to tap it up in the air, but before he can squeeze it against his chest, it bounces off the turf.
0: We're in the Granger broadcast booth in Chicago with the Hall of Famer Kurt Warner, Kevin Harlan, for everyday supplies to hard-to-find products. 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
21: Further review, the pass is incomplete. It's second down.
0: 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Granger for the ones who get it done. It is an incompletion. It'll be second and 10 for the Eagles, who trail by 20.
1: Yeah, missed opportunity there. I thought he had Mekhi Lemon down the middle of the field and had a shot there. But then Wicks comes open on the in route. He makes a good throw. There is room for run after the catch. Just leaves it too low, and Wicks not able to go down and scoop it off the ground.
0: 27-yard line of Chicago. The quarterback hurts in the gun. Barkley at his side. Second and 10. We're deep in the fourth, and Barkley will stay in that position as Hurts will get the shotgun snap. Barkley a block. Hurts will set. Flag is thrown. Play is dead. It's a false start on the Eagles.
21: Before the snap, false start. Offense number 84. 5-yard penalty. Second down.
0: Young tight end E.J. Jenkins.
1: Well, this has really been this offense all year long. They've struggled. They haven't got out of the blocks. They haven't got into a rhythm tonight. Whole bunch of penalties on their offensive side. Jalen Hurts has bailed them out with big play after big play in the first 2 weeks. But they just have not shown any consistency or rhythm under this new Sean Mannion offense. 10 penalties tonight.
0: 32-yard line of the Bears. Now second and 15 for the Eagles. Hurts in the gun. Gets a shotgun snap at his knees. He's hit and dragged down. Ogbonna up the middle. As Hurts had the kind of a low snap, and he dropped back, and Ogbonna was on him. And the loss back to the 42. They lose 11 on the Chicago Bears sack. It'll be third and 26 for the Eagles.
1: And good coverage on the back end. Nothing showing itself early, and Jalen Hurts just started to move and moved right into the pressure there.
0: Bear 42, shotgun snap to Hurts, third and 25, running up and tackled from behind as he was running up in the pocket at the 40, clubbed from behind by Booker, down at the 39 of Chicago. It'll be fourth down, the clock ticking, and down by 20. The Eagles will go for it on fourth down. Fourth and 21 from the 39. Make it 4th and 22 from the 39 of the Bears. Shipley the back. Hurts in the gun. There's the snap. 7-man rush. Hurts runs from the pocket. Points downfield. Winds up planting his feet. Throws downfield incomplete. And on downs, the Bears will get it with that incompletion sailing down the near sideline and landing at the Chicago 5 out of bounds. The defense for the Eagles comes back out. 5-12 to play in the game. They're down by 20, and Chicago leads it 27-7. Bears take over, Kurt.
1: Chicago comes up, brings a little bit of a blitz. Nobody comes free on Jalen Hurts, but once again, he decides to scoot outside the pocket. He makes a lot of big plays there, maybe a broken play that can get you a chunk. He had a couple deep curls, one on the backside to his guy Devontae Smith, but rolling to the right, no real options, and as he's getting chased, just throws the ball out of bounds.
0: So the Bears have the ball with the first and 10. They're at their own 39. Keenum under center. The snap spins to his left, hands off to Swift, got a block from the left tackle, 40. On the painted number, 45, breaks a tackle, and he gets out near the 49, close to a first down run. Will they give him a gain of 10? Maybe 9. Let's call him at the 49 of the Bears. It'll be second down and 1, and they have no reason to hurry up here. They can milk that clock more.
1: And there's been really good balance tonight. It feels like the Bears have more than 90 yards rushing, doesn't it?
0: I mean, yeah, it does.
1: They've done a nice job of controlling the line of scrimmage. No big runs, but they've been able to manage it and win on the early downs and make things easier on Case Keenum, who's played great tonight.
0: 49 of the Bears, Keenum under center, second down one, snap, spin, handoff, Swift over the right tackle, 50, has the first down running to the far sideline, 45. into the Eagles bench and tackled at about the 44 of Philadelphia. It's a gain of 8. It's a first down. And the clock continues to tick at 4:10 with the Bears leading 27-7. Bears have had two interceptions tonight off of two different Philadelphia quarterbacks. Hurts moments ago and in the end zone when Hurts was out and under evaluation by Andy Dalton under the crossbar in the back of the end zone while moving. At the 43 of the Eagles, with a couple tight ends, Keenum under center for Chicago with an I formation, snap, spin to the right, hand to Swift, over the guard, over the 40, outside the hash, and down to the 38. And Swift over 5,000 rushing yards, and on that play, on the ground, he picks up to the 38-yard line, 5 yards. It's second down and 5.
1: Glad you brought up that first interception. I mean, how big was that? It was 7-0 Chicago. Philly had just stopped them down on the 1 yard line. They moved 99 yards with a chance to tie the game at that point. Andy Dalton comes in for an injured Jalen Hurts, throws the interception, and they really haven't done a whole lot offensively since then.
0: 38 of the Eagles, second and 5. Snap to Keenum, handoff Swift over the guard on the hash to the 36 of the Eagles, gashing his way for 2. Third down and 3. Ben Johnson, the head coach of the Chicago Bears, with the starting quarterback down, the backup quarterback in concussion protocol, goes to his 38-year-old third-string quarterback, and he's come out with an outstanding game. One of the best of his career in a starting role tonight. For the first time, he starts an NFL game in 3 years.
1: And we just realized early in this season how important a good backup is.
0: Yep, he said it. Invaluable. Swift the back, Keenum in the gun, 3rd and 3, 36 of the Eagles. Handoff goes after the snap to Swift over the right tackle, gets inside the 35, shy of the first by a couple. It'll be fourth, we'll call it 4th and 1 from the Eagle 34.
1: And I heard a stat on game day morning yesterday that over the last 5 years, there's only been an average of 11 quarterbacks that have played all 17 games.
0: Wow.
1: Yes, that's the average, 11. So we talk about the backup quarterback, how important it is. That just speaks to it when you got 20 guys plus every year that have to at least spell the starter for a game or two.
0: 2 minute warning is here. The Bears are going to go to 2-1. The Eagles are going to drop to 2-1. 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
0: 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The two-minute warning, Bears on the move, leading 27-7. At the 34-yard line of the Eagles, lining up in a hurry here. Fourth and one. And here's the handoff, and it goes to Swift, who's over the center at the 30, down the middle, the 25, hurdles a defender, and he works his way to the 19-yard line, running on the hash, running over the guard, hurdling a defender, and a big first down, and that'll do it. The feeling, losing your left tackle, losing a nickelback, and starting your third string 38-year-old quarterback has got to be incredibly empowering for this Bears team, which will go to 2-1.
1: And what does it do for you moving forward? Lose your starting quarterback, playmaker in Caleb Williams, not sure what you're going to be the rest of the year. And then you come out with your third string quarterback and you dominate an undefeated Philadelphia Eagle team. That adds a lot of hope to the fan base, to the sideline. Knowing Caleb Williams isn't going to be gone the rest of the season, but it makes you believe that you can go out and beat anybody in this league, even if Caleb's not playing.
0: Case Keenum with his wife and his two young children here. He came here from Houston. They were looking for some experience in that quarterback room, a guy that could give it some texture, some perspective. So they sign him. He hasn't started a game in 3 years. He's only a couple years younger than the head coach, and he comes here and starts for the third time in the last 5 years and for the first time in the last three, and leads the Bears to a win over a very good Eagle team that came in unbeaten at 2-0. And the clock will tick as he's gone to a knee a couple times in the victory formation. And the Bears are going to beat the Eagles, Kurt Warner, 27-7.
1: Well, got to say, nobody saw this coming.
0: Nope.
1: Nobody saw this coming. We didn't even really know until tonight that Case Keenum was going to be the guy under center as Tyson Bagent was trying to fight through the concussion protocol. Ben Johnson made the decision, hey, we're going to go with the guy that took the reps this week. But this team came out and balled on both sides of the ball. Great balance on offense. I thought Ben Johnson had a great plan. Defensively, talked about it in the open. They've been known for making big plays and turning the football over. They got a couple big turnovers tonight. One in the end zone, another one that set up another touchdown. And that really was the difference, along with great play by the third string quarterback.
0: We believe we're going to talk with Khalif Raymond as the game is now officially over with zeros on the clock and a very happy sold-out Soldier Field in full throat as the Bears have beaten the Eagles and gone to 2-1 on the season. What a night for Keenum, 24 of 34 for 247, two touchdowns, mistake-free football, no picks, and he gets the win. And, you know, for a guy who's had the kind of career that he's had, he was a record-setting quarterback in college, and he's had his moments in the league, but at 38, I mean, you know, he's the third oldest quarterback in the league, in back of a couple of Hall of Famers in Stafford and Rodgers, and comes out and played like a Hall of Famer tonight when his team needed it the most.
1: And I'll tell you, too, he makes a case for smaller quarterbacks that know how to play the game. I believe that's one of the reasons he maybe hasn't gotten as many opportunities to start is because he's not the biggest guy in stature. But when you've got a guy that can play, he can play. And if you can see it, you can see it. And now we're welcomed by Khalif Raymond. Big game tonight, six catches, 90 yards. Khalif, just take us through this week. Caleb goes down, a lot of uncertainty there. What was the message from Coach Johnson?
3: It's a standard that we hold, and just continue to play, and more importantly, practice to that standard. But man, we got the guys, right guys in the building, and I think that's everything, man. Caleb goes down, but dude, we got so much faith in Case and Tyson, man, just because of the work they put in, but all the guys that put in so much work, man, it was the outcome we expected. So,
1: and just take us into Case Keenum. We've been talking about him, a 38-year-old guy, kind of a journeyman. What was this week like with Case in center?
3: I think it goes back before that. Case is the guy in the room that makes sure everybody's on his P's and his Q's, man. So, okay. With him in the huddle, man, he just brings a level of comfort, man, because, you know, that's a guy who knows the entire game plan front and back. So, just being with him gave us a lot of poise and a lot of confidence in him. So.
1: And I know we always talk about when you have a backup quarterback, everybody else needs to step up. 6 catches, 90 yards for you, leading receiver tonight. As a receiver, did you kind of know going in? Is this one of those things where you kind of felt like, hey, maybe tonight's my night?
3: No, I think we got so many weapons on this team. You just kind of hope you get this opportunity because we got a lot of guys that can make some plays. So, no, I think this is one of the games, man. You put the effort in, you put the work in, and hopefully we get Lou the ball more than give me the ball. That dude, you just see that play? He got hit like 2 or 3 yards into the run and still found a way to score. I told him, I was like, dude, that's incredible to be a wide out, break 3 tackles, and still score a touchdown.
0: Hey, you tell Luther Burden to lay off. You're getting interviewed here. Okay. Hey, one quick question. You leave the Lions, where you had finally kind of found a home. Why Chicago? As an unrestricted free agent, you stay in the division. Why Chicago?
3: Man, look, I think that's just by the grace of God, because especially if you guys know free agency, it is a whirlwind. You really don't know. I look at Chicago as not necessarily why Chicago, but thankfully Chicago, because it's a blessing, honestly, to play another year, and I'm just glad I get to do it here.
0: You were electric tonight, especially that 41-yard catch-and-run touchdown. Congratulations. You're 2-1, and you guys are ready to go. Hey, yes, congratulations on a terrific game.
3: Appreciate you. Thank you, guys.
0: The wonderful Khalif Raymond joining us tonight on the field live, and the Bears go on to win it 27-7. 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A lot, boy. Case Keenum is running off the field. The throng is in full throat as he heads to the tunnel, followed by cameras, throwing his wristbands and his hat up into the stands, and the smile on his face is just priceless for a guy who's 38 and comes in on a big stage and wins in an important early season game for his Bears.
1: Well, and you get to this point in your career, 38 years old, and you're probably wondering, will I ever get this shot again? You know, I'm a third string quarterback. I'm kind of hanging around because I can. I'm in a situation where they've got a superstar young quarterback that's going to play every single Sunday. Will I ever get this opportunity again? And then when you get your number called, you know he's just going, hey, maybe this is the last one. And if it's the last one, it was a pretty darn good one. I mean, he came out and played great football. I love what Khalif was talking about there. Said, hey, this guy is the guy that keeps us all on our P's and Q's. He's the guy that comes in and talks about the details. So he was heavy into the game plan. He was ready to go. He stays focused. We always say, if you're backup, you got to practice. You got to stay ready like a starter. It sounds like Case Keenum did that, and it paid huge dividends tonight.
0: No one appreciates quarterbacking more than you. We're going to talk about this as our post-game show continues, but the smile on your face says it all. You're so happy for that quarterback. Case Keenum and the Bears beating Philadelphia tonight 27-7. We'll get more of the post-game show your way in just a moment. You're listening to Monday Night Football on Westwood One.
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0: After tonight, the Eagles have their first loss of the season. They go to 2-1. Bears go to 2-1 with their win coming off the six-point loss here last week to the Vikings. 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
1: 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So good.
0: 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We love that place. We go there, and they're in every city we go to, which is unbelievable in more ways than one. Keenum tonight was 24-34 for 247 and two touchdowns. And Khalif Raymond, who we just talked to, and by the way, before we got on the air, someone told him, hey, you're going to talk to Kurt Warner. He goes, I'm going to talk to Kurt Warner? That's great. Raymond had six catches, 90 yards and a 41-yard touchdown on a catch and run that was a beauty late in the game. Burden had 7 for 61. Swift carried it 20 times for 84 yards. Manungai, 10 carries for 31. So they were both terrific. In terms of sacks tonight, the Bears got 2. Sweat had 1. And I think the other one, if I'm looking now, went to Odangbo. It did. He got 1. So Hurts was sacked twice. Hurts tonight, 16 of 25 for 153. He did throw a pick, and Dalton came in, threw one pass, and threw an end zone interception under the crossbar, which stopped the drive. And as Kurt was just talking about moments ago, would have tied the game at 7. So it was huge. Barkley tonight, 15 for 82 yards on the ground. And Devontae Smith, 6 catches for 65. Zach Ertz played tonight, had a catch for 9. And that was the feel-good story coming in after he blew the knee last year in what we thought was his final year in the NFL with the Washington Commanders. The Bears win tonight 27-7. 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
1: Well, it was torn between two guys. I mean, Dylan Thienemann had that huge interception in the end zone. It kind of turned the tides, but I thought TJ Edwards was the player of the game. He only had 3 tackles, but he had 3 passes defensed, 1 tackle for loss, and then that huge interception that set up kind of the finishing drive for the night. So I thought TJ Edwards was just all over the place making play after play.
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1: Well, we just talked about TJ Edwards being our defensive player of the game, and he made the interception that I mentioned. And after that interception, they went 13 plays, 58 yards, but most importantly, took 8 minutes off the clock in the fourth quarter to kind of put this thing away, score a touchdown, go 27-7 lead there. But when you get in a game like this and you've got the lead and you get the ball back in a situation like that, you want to demoralize the other team by taking 8 minutes. We talk about the 4 minute drive, right?
0: Right.
1: How about the 8 minute drive? That's how you do it, is offensively. You just continue to move the chains. Couple penalties in there by Philadelphia, one on fourth down, but just a great drive and a great finish to the game.
0: That's terrific. And by the way, Chicago now trying to win, or they did win, their first home Monday night football game since 2018. How about that? Long time, but they get it with their third string 38-year-old quarterback beating the Eagles 27-7. We'll continue with more of our postgame show, but first, let's give our more than 400 stations all over the country a chance for a message. 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
34: 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It's time now for the United Airlines highlight of the game.
0: Receiver in motion, the snap, and he'll drop back 5. 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All right, Kurt, who is the top dog on offense tonight.
1: Well, our guest Khalif Raymond was tremendous tonight, but I mean, how do you go with anybody but Case Keenum? 24-34, 70% completion, 247 yards, two touchdowns through the air, another one on the ground. Come in as a backup quarterback and play a game like that when you haven't been on the field in over 2 years. Really, really impressive by the veteran. And I'm so happy for him. Pretty cool moment for him and his family.
0: Yep, you loved it. I could see the smile on your face. And a lot of times you'll watch these games, but I knew there something resonated with you tonight about what he did at his age with the career he's had.
1: Well, yeah. I mean, when you're a journeyman guy, and you mentioned he was a record-setting quarterback in college, and you get into the league, and I believe he's had to fight some of the stereotypes being a smaller type guy. He's got some opportunities to start, but never an opportunity to truly be the guy. And so you love cheering for those guys that, you know, when they get their opportunity, they step in, they shine, they show that they belong in this league. And he definitely did that tonight. I know there was a lot of fans wondering what the future was going to be. You lose your quarterback in game two. You know, is the season over? The sky has fallen. And sure enough, as I mentioned during the broadcast, we've seen five backup quarterbacks come in and win their first start after the starter going down. And so it's such an important position, but it just kind of evens things out. It settles everybody down. It brings a calm over the organization that, hey, we can weather this storm until our starter gets back.
0: Let's look around the league. We've got four undefeated teams, two in the AFC. The Chiefs and Bills both at 3-0. In the NFC, we've got the Vikings and the Niners, both at 3-0.
1: I forgot the Raiders.
0: And the Raiders are 3-0. I'm sorry, I forgot. How could I forget them? They're 3-0. Let me make sure I got all this right here, man. Okay, good. 3-0. I'm not missing anybody else. And the Raiders, thank you.
1: I think you're right. I mean,
0: five.
1: Yeah, and, you know, we've got some surprises in there. Obviously, the Raiders, nobody expected that. Minnesota, one of the teams that we talked about, Kyler Murray going down early in their first game. Carson Wentz comes in, and now and Kyler inserted this past weekend, and they find themselves at 3-0. A couple surprises. San Francisco, Buffalo, Kansas City, I can't say are surprises. Kansas City, you called their game yesterday, playing better than maybe I expected them to play early with Patrick Mahomes just coming back, but they look really good, maybe the most complete team in the AFC. The Bills, ugly win yesterday, five turnovers, and find a way to win anyways, but that's what good teams do. And then San Francisco. San Francisco has been dominant. Now, it was a closer game yesterday. Arizona put up a nice battle, but San Francisco has been really, really good. And you kind of look at the NFC and say, man, we thought the Rams were going to be that team. They lose last night in a great football game to Denver. And now you've got San Francisco sitting out in front in that division with Seattle taking a loss at Washington. But San Francisco, to me, looks like the best team in the NFC.
0: Pick a team and pick a player. We're 3 weeks in, and we're at such a small sample size, but you watch every snap of every game every week. So you have a chance to see who's playing well, maybe somebody we've not talked about. I'm assuming you think the Niners are about as interesting a team going right now, and if you have another team, bring them up. And maybe a player or two that has really caught your eye, regardless of position.
1: Well, I mean, you know, I studied the quarterback position more than anything else, and so I'm going to say Brock Purdy. I believe that if the season ended today, and I know we're only three games in, Josh Allen would have a case. He's played some really good football, but after yesterday, I think Brock Purdy is your MVP. He has played tremendous football. He's doing all the little things right. They've had so many injuries already at the wide receiver position, and yet it doesn't seem to affect him. He just goes out and plays really, really good football. So that's kind of been the player I think that has stood out to me. There's been some other great players. I mean, JSN, Jackson Smith and Jigbo had a great year last year, and you say, hey, can you follow that up with another year like this? Everybody's going to be trying to take you away, and he's done nothing but continue to impress every time out. Those are a couple guys that are standing out to me. How about Kansas City? Again, you called that game yesterday. How about Kenneth Walker? I believe he's been as good a pickup as anybody in the National Football League this offseason. With Patrick Mahomes coming back from the injury, he carried him week one. He had a huge week two in that overtime win against the Colts. I think he's been really good player as well and really stood out here in the early part of the season.
0: All right, we're not going to be together here for the next couple weeks. You're heading to London and going to do some games overseas. We'll be watching those and enjoying your great work, and we'll see you. Where's our next game that we're going to be together? When's the next Monday night game?
1: Hey, I go day to day, my man.
0: Yeah, I know you do.
1: Week to week.
0: Come on, you know our schedule.
1: I do not know our schedule. I just know that I'm there. When I'm in the States,
0: San Francisco?
1: It is in San Francisco because I had
0: Washington
1: to,
0: and San Francisco
1: because I had to Paris as soon as I'm done in San Francisco.
0: Okay.
1: So, well, you can come with me. Come on, a couple weeks in London, a week in Paris. Let's do it.
0: Oh, je t'aime. I know a couple of.
1: Whoa.
0: Yeah,
1: I don't know what that means.
0: Well,
1: but, okay.
0: Well, there are some out there that do. Speaking of that, Case Keenum is walking out to do a TV interview. And there are about 1,000 fans over here in the stands, and his little girl and his son just ran about 50 yards to go get dad and get a big hug, and his wife is there too. And these are some of the moments that we get a chance to see when we're on the road on Monday night. Sure feel good for that guy. What a game tonight. His Bears win it 27-7. Safe travels, and we'll see you in a couple weeks.
1: All right, sounds good, my friend.
0: We'll wrap things up from Chicago. The Bears win it by 20, and you're listening to Monday Night Football on Westwood One.
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0: The final score from Chicago, the Bears 27, the Eagles 7. 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Like to thank our great crew tonight. Studio coordinator Art Martinez, studio engineers Matt Higdon and Anthony Vitatello. Our production assistance provided by Andy Garcia and Ben Rosen. Our statistician Doug Krause, onside engineer Jake Robinson, coordinating producers Brian Finkelstein and Aaron Cummins. The executive producer of Westwood One is Mike Eby. The senior vice president of sports of Cumulus Media and Westwood One is Bruce Gilbert. Once again, our final score from Soldier Field, the Chicago Bears 27-7 over the Philadelphia Eagles. And now for Hall of Fame quarterback Kurt Warner, Jamie Erdahl, and Doug Peterson, I'm Kevin Harlan. Thanks for joining us. We'll see you next week from New Orleans. It's the Falcons and the Saints. You've been listening to Monday Night Football, coast to coast and around the world on Westwood One Radio Sports.

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Monday Night Football, and it was probably the most shocking result of the entire weekend outside of what happened in Washington between the Commanders and the Seahawks. This was, without a shadow of a doubt, the most surprising result of week number three of the National Football League season, man. Chicago 27, Philadelphia 7, Case Keenum 24-34, 247 yards and two touchdowns. I was just surfing the old internet, and this number came across my timeline that I thought was absolutely out of this world, and it felt like this watching in real time. Case Keenum versus the Blitz tonight, 10 of 10, 140 yards. And it goes back to what I said earlier about the benefit of having a veteran backup quarterback. Case Keenum has such a strong understanding of what Ben Johnson wants to accomplish on each and every play, more than Caleb Williams, right? Like, this is just, that's not saying that Case is better, but Case has a better understanding of what he's looking for. Caleb obviously has the better physical tools, but when you understand, inside and out each play call, it allows you to get away with not having all of the physical tools because you're able to play with anticipation. You're able to play, you know, on time and on schedule. And I thought, you know, Troy Aikman, he's an old school ass quarterback, so it gets ignorant sometimes when he thinks that, oh, you have to play on time all the time. No, you don't always have to play on time all the time. But the thing that stood out right away when watching Case Keenum is him playing on time, playing on schedule, getting to the top of the drop, back foot hits, and wham, it's out. Like, that's impressive stuff here. And if you're a Chicago Bears fan, I'm eager to get your thoughts on this. Tyson Bagent was the backup tonight. He's not in the concussion protocol anymore. You have to roll with Case Keenum, right? Until he shows you should make another decision. Caleb's going to miss, as they reported on the broadcast, 3 to 4 weeks. Like, there's no shot you could go to Tyson Bagent after the way that Case Keenum just performed out there. And I think he performed so well because of his age, because of his experience, and most importantly, having a real grasp and understanding of what Ben Johnson wanted him to accomplish. The numbers versus the blitz tell the story, man. How many times throughout the course of this game is it, kid, we're good, we gotta go, help me out. One of the things that I heard yelled, just someone's got to do a montage for sickos like me who appreciate what's happening pre-snap. Dak Prescott, I think in Dallas, is as in control as anybody. Matt Stafford in L.A. with the Rams. It's just really fun to watch, man. And I thought Case's understanding and mastery of the offense was able to help him overcome his physical limitations to play like an absolute baller tonight. Three touchdowns in relief for the 38-year-old Case Keenum. 310-840-4910 is the number. It is a overreaction Monday here on Westwood One Sports Night. Going to take your calls on your top overreaction from week number three of the National Football League season. I've got a couple for you, and I give it to you the same way each and every week here on Westwood One Sports Night on a Monday. Overreaction Monday, fresh installment in L Super Six Pack. My top six overreactions from week three of the National Football League season.

0: All righty, without further ado, let's get to it. Nell Super Six Pack, my top six overreactions. Coming out of week number three of the National Football League season, number six. The AFC North is the best division in football, leaving the month of September. Is it really an overreaction? I don't think so. Only one division in the NFL has all four teams with a record above 500 as we exit the first month of the regular season, as we exit September here in the regular season, and it is the AFC North. The Steelers are 2-1, the Ravens are 2-1, the Browns are 2-1, the Bengals are 2-1. There was a certain late night sports talk radio host that said earlier this summer that he thought the entire AFC North was going to make the postseason. I walked it back because obviously that's impossible to happen, but the reality is, man, the reality is, dude, I think when it comes to this AFC North division, right, from the top down, all of these teams have a superpower. The Pittsburgh Steelers' superpower, I think, at the end of the day, will ultimately be their defense. They had a great offensive performance this weekend. Aaron Rodgers, 3 touchdowns, turning the clock back. It was great. But I think the Steelers' superpower ultimately lies on their defense. I think the Ravens' superpower, duh, right, is what they have on offense. Lamar, Action Jackson, Derrick Henry, the studs they have at wide receiver. I think it's clearly their superpower. It's clearly what's going to get them over the hump and get them out of sticky situations. For the Cleveland Browns, we found out what their superpower was this past Sunday at home against the Carolina Panthers. The Panthers have scored 37 and 34 points, respectively, in the first 2 weeks of the NFL season. Yet the Cleveland Browns defense held them to 18 points, and it was a dominant defensive effort. Not much success on the ground, not many explosive generated. Denzel Ward and the job that he did on Tannehill and McMillan, I thought was definitely something to write home about. Just absolutely big-time stuff. Is what I would say, man. I think the way that this division has played through the first 3 weeks, there's a lot to talk about. But one side of the football in the North that I was really bullish on, but I've cooled off on them after the weekend, the Bengals and what they are defensively. For the first couple of weeks, man, they looked like the 85 Bears on that side of the football. Sunday against Pittsburgh just simply was not the case. Giving up darn near, 411 yards in total offense. The run defense for Cincinnati is what was most disheartening. Jaylen Warren going for 127 yards on the ground. Nonetheless, that being said, right, I still believe that the AFC North could be talked about as the best division of football by the time the season is over. My first overreaction, an overreaction Monday. My top six overreactions from week number three of the National Football League season. Overreaction number five, the Cowboys should fire their defensive coordinator, Christian Parker. The play call that Christian Parker had his defense in that end-of-game situation, it was a fireable offense to ask his unit to do that. It was a fireable offense to ask his unit to play that style of defense in that moment. The Cowboys, there were 7 seconds on the clock. Baltimore doing their damnedest, try getting field goal range, an impossible task with 7 seconds left on the clock. Baltimore plays man-to-man cover one defense in that situation. And of course, Lamar Jackson hooks up with Zay Flowers on a huge gain, setting up a Tyler Loop walk-off field goal. And that is all she wrote for the Dallas Cowboys. Think about this offseason and what the conversation was filled of. And I'm the same guy that sat here and told you to have patience, right? I've sat here and told you to be patient. I've sat here and told you, you know, to trust and to believe because it's early, right? The Cowboys defense has given up 28 points, 20 points, and 34 points respectively in the first 3 weeks. The week two game against Washington. Obviously, we all know the circumstances in that one. Jayden Daniels being forced to leave the football game. In the first half, though, they gave up 69 yards to him on the ground. They can't stop the quarterback run game. They can't stop giving up explosives in the pass game. The Cowboys defense right now, despite all of the additions that they made, the Cowboys defense is broken. They also got some bad news today. One of their free agent acquisitions, Jalen Thompson, going on injured reserve. He's going to miss at least the next 4 weeks. They lost P.J. Locke the week prior against Washington. So the attrition starting to set in for Dallas in the secondary. And the bottom line is that defense is not any better through the first 3 weeks of the NFL season. It's Overreaction Monday here on Westwood One Sports Night, bringing you a fresh installment, a Nell Super Six Pack, my top six overreactions from week number three of the National Football League. Number four, the Seattle Seahawks should go back to Drew Locke at quarterback. Why do I say that? Well, at least I've been consistent on this. I long told you all, I don't believe that Sam Darnold is a quality NFL quarterback, a legit starter in this league. I wouldn't be willing to tolerate him as a starter in this league. If you listen to the show regularly, I've said this so many times throughout the offseason and since the regular season has started. Sam Darnold led the National Football League in turnovers last year, yet the Seattle Seahawks were able to punch their ticket to the Super Bowl and then ultimately win. Well, in his first game back, Sam Darnold threw not one interception, but two interceptions, ultimately costing Seattle the game on the road against Washington. He did throw for 379 yards and four touchdowns, though. Yay! Woohoo! Good for Sam Darnold. If you really know ball, if you really smell what I'm cooking, you really pick up what I'm putting down, understand that you can throw for as many yards as you want. You cannot turn the football over in this league and win consistently. You just cannot. And finally, it came back to bite Seattle in the ass this weekend against Washington. You know what Drew Locke didn't do in relief of Sam Darnold? Not once, America. He didn't turn the football over. I know they're not going to actually go back to Drew Locke, and they probably shouldn't. That's the point of the segment, baby. Overreaction Monday here on Westwood One Sports Night, taking you through my top six overreactions of week number three of the National Football League. Number three, and this one's hot. I feel like I was kind of tiptoeing in my Jordan, so to speak, to start the Super Six Pack. Here's a real overreaction for you on a Monday. Baker Mayfield has started his final game with the Tampa Bay Buccaneers. Huh? How'd you get there? He sucked to start the year. He has. You really can't slice it any other way. The thing that has been the most concerning about Baker Mayfield in his start to the 2026 season is the self-inflicted wounds that he's made. Interceptions, fumbles, inaccurate footballs. It was announced Monday that Baker Mayfield is expected to miss the next 3 weeks with a thumb injury. In place of Baker Mayfield will be Jalon Daniels, the undrafted free agent out of the University of Kansas. Here's why I say Baker Mayfield has started his final game with the Tampa Bay Bucks. I expect Jalon Daniels to come in and ball the hell out. The number one issue that's plagued Tampa is their offensive line's gotten their face kicked in the first 3 weeks. Jalon Daniels, a far better athlete than Baker Mayfield is. Maybe, just maybe, he's able to overcome the shortcomings of the offensive line. And if Jalon Daniels comes in over the next 3 weeks and plays really, really well, if he comes in over the next 3 weeks and balls the hell out, if you're Todd Bowles, if you're, well, not Todd Bowles, because we know he's not going to have anything to do with this. If you're Jason Light, how do you not say, let's see what this kid has for the rest of the season? At that point, depending on where you are, they're 0-3 right now. Excuse me, talking about Tampa. If they lose their next three football games, but Jalon Daniels plays well in relief of Baker Mayfield, how do you not name him the starter the rest of the way? Here are the next three games, by the way. Sunday, they take on the Packers. Then they got the Dallas Cowboys on the road on a short week. Then they take on Pittsburgh. There is a realistic shot. There is a realistic shot that this group is staring 0-6 in the face. If they're 0-6 and Jalon Daniels plays well in the three starts, why in the hell would you go back to Baker Mayfield? Because you just signed him to a massive contract extension, Linnell. I get it, right? Here would be the dead cap hit for Baker Mayfield if they moved on after this year? A whopping $95 million, which is absolutely egregious. But you're designated as a post-year one cut. You can split it up over the course of the next 2 years. Baker Mayfield's been that bad to start the year. Is it likely that Jalen Daniels comes in and looks significantly better? I wouldn't call it likely. I wouldn't say it's impossible either. I think Baker's lack of mobility and then Baker, his body breaking down is why you've seen his play drop off. Dating back to last year, this year's start hasn't been any better. Every metric that you look at, QBR, passer rating, yards per attempt, EPA per dropback, completion percent. I mean, Baker Mayfield has taken a significant step back. It's rare that an undrafted free agent quarterback makes the team and wins the backup quarterback job. Says that there's something special with Jalen Daniels. Over the next 3 weeks, he's going to get to show just how special he is. I think he shows Baker Mayfield the door in Tampa as a result. 310-840-4910 is the number here on Westwood One Sports Night. It is a overreaction Monday here on the program as we recap week number 3 of the National Football League season. Right now, fresh installment of Nail Super Six Pack, my top 6 observations from week number 3. I want your calls, 310-840-4910. Give me your biggest overreaction for week number 3 of the National Football League season. 310-840-4910. We continue to roll through the list here as we've made it now to number 2. Number 2 in Nail Super Six Pack, top overreactions from week number 3. It's an overreaction, so bear with me here. The Los Angeles Rams are going to miss the 2026 playoffs. Yes, I know they've played 2 pretty decent teams and 1 horrible team in the first 3 weeks of the season, kidding on calling the Giants horrible. But, man, you can't tell me that dating back to the beginning of August when they acquired Myles Garrett, dating back to when they acquired or when they found out that Aaron Donald was coming out of retirement, if I would have told you that the LA Rams were going to leave the month of September with the same record as the Arizona Cardinals, you would have thought, damn, the Cardinals are having a good start to the year. Yeah, they are. Problem is, both of these two teams are 1-2. They're in the basement right now of the NFC West, and I'll take it a step further. If the playoffs were to start today, the Los Angeles Rams would be on the outside looking in. That's why it's an overreaction. Do I believe that they're going to be fine at the end of the day? I think so. But I do have real concerns about what they have put on tape defensively in 2 out of the first 3 weeks of the season. And week 2 was such a wash because of how incompetent Jameis Winston was for New York. I have real concerns about LA and what they are on defense. I do. You're going to figure out, though, sooner rather than later, just how good or just how bad that group is on the defensive side of the football. Right now, if I was a Rams fan, that'd be my biggest concern. What we are on defense. The next couple of weeks for the Rams are as follows. They're in Philadelphia coming up on Sunday, and then they're home for the Buffalo Bills the following week on Monday Night Football. 310-840-4910 is the number. It is a overreaction Monday here on Westwood One Sports Night. Give me your top overreaction from week number 3 of the National Football League season. I'll give you my top overreaction, but stick your calls next.
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1: All righty, West 1 Sports Night continues, getting you up to 3 a.m. Eastern time as we recap week number 3 of the National Football League season. An eventful week 3 that ends with the result that probably was the most shocking one of the weekend. The Philadelphia Eagles falling 27-20 at the hands of 38-year-old third-string quarterback Case Keenum and the Chicago Bears. The most surprising part about it all is just the lack of fight and willpower showed by this Philadelphia Eagles defense, giving up damn near 400 yards of total offense to a 38-year-old third-string quarterback. And then what they gave up on the ground, a Ben Johnson special, is what some folks should be calling it. 35 carries, 128 yards, 3.7 yards a pop against the Eagles' run defense, man. A group that's got the highest-paid defensive tackle duo in the NFL sitting in the middle of that defense. So definitely a little inexcusable to see Philadelphia get pushed around tonight defensively the way that they did. It's the National Football League, man. Say it all the time. Anything can happen. It's any given Sunday. And as I said several times last night, we're still in this early stage of the season where we're in that feel-out process, trying to figure out, you know, the strengths and weaknesses of each respective team. And then most importantly, trying to decipher between who's a contender, who's a pretender, who's for real, and who's not. 310-840-4910 is the number. It is a Overreaction Monday edition of Westwood One Sports Night. Just brought you a fresh installment of Nell's Super Six Pack, my top six overreactions. I'll give you my top overreaction coming up here in a second. Number six, the AFC North, to me, best division of football. The only division that leaves the month of September with all four teams with a record above 500. Number five, the Cowboys, and this really isn't even an overreaction. They should fire defensive coordinator Christian Parker. Their defense looks no better than what it was last year through the first 3 weeks of the season. And then the thing that Christian Parker and the Cowboys, then they can't control, is what's happening to them right now. They're getting crushed by injury at one spot. It's in the secondary, at safety and at corner. Over the first 3 weeks, you've seen a bunch of turnover at that spot, and it's hard to build continuity. It's hard to learn and understand a defense when there are constantly new faces being forced to communicate with one another. Number four in my top six overreactions, the Seahawks should go back to Drew Lock. Two interception performance yesterday from Sam Darnold as they lost on the road in Washington. It was his Achilles heel last year. I think it's going to be the reason that the Seahawks don't get back to the promised land. He's allergic to protecting the football. Number three, and I actually feel crazy about this one, but I'll reiterate it here again if you're just joining. Baker Mayfield has started his final game as a member of the Tampa Bay Buccaneers. It has a lot to do with my confidence in Jalen Daniels more than it does my lack of confidence in Baker. Jalen Daniels is going to start the next 3 weeks. If they lose all three of those games, but Jalen Daniels plays well, how in the hell do you justify going back to Baker Mayfield? Yes, I know he just got paid, but man, the Bucs still don't have a long-term answer at the game's most important position. And if Jalen Daniels, in these three starts that he's about to get, if he shows life and signs of being that, why would they ignore it? My second biggest overreaction of week 3, the Rams are going to miss the playoffs. And, man, watching this game last night and taking a bunch of your calls out all across the country, the Rams fans that exist out there, I think, one, Rams fans are delusional about where their team sits. And then, two, it's a reason it's on this overreaction list. I can admit I'm overreacting to what I'm seeing right now with the L.A. Rams. In two of their first three games, though, their defense, which they invested significant capital on this offseason with bringing in McDuffie, with trading for Myles Garrett, signing Jalen Watson, they invested a lot on that side of the football. Yet through the first 3 weeks, they have not gotten a good enough return on what they've kicked out on that side of the football. They just haven't. And if Jackson Dart doesn't go down in week 2 on Monday night, who knows? Who knows if you win that football game, if we're being frank. 310-840-4910. My biggest overreaction coming out of week 1, the Patriots should bench starting quarterback Drake May. Since the start of last postseason, he has been the worst starter in the National Football League as far as I'm concerned. You cannot turn the football over at the rate that Drake May is turning it over and expect to, one, have success, and then, two, keep your job. As poorly as Drake May has played here, I'm not willing to write him off totally, right? And I'm saying the Patriots, you mentioned, it's overreaction, America. But you pick up what I'm putting down here. I'm not willing to write him off at this point. But in terms of what's next for the Patriots and how they help him out, I think if you're Mike Vrabel, you have a real conversation with your offensive coordinator, Josh McDaniels, and your general manager, Elliott Wolf, and you need to ask two questions. One, Josh, are we doing enough to scheme guys open for him? And then two, Elliott, do you think our receiving core, minus A.J. Brown, who's dealing with a high ankle sprain, do you think it's good enough right now for Drake to have success? I believe the answer to both of those questions is yes. Like, I think the receiving core is fine. And I do believe that Josh McDaniels is scheming things open. I just feel like Drake May is pressing right now. Drake May has got it in his mind that he's got to be Superman and he's got to make plays down in and down out. And that's just not the case. If he decides to scale things back and not try to be Superman, I can see Drake May getting out of the funk that he's currently in. There's a ton of talent with this kid. He's mobile. He's got a big arm. He's smart. Says all the right things. He's just going through an awful slump of football right now. And if I was a Patriots fan, you're damn right, I'd be having questions about whether or not he's the guy moving forward. 310-840-4910 is the number here on Westwood One Sports Night. It is a overreaction Monday. Give me your top overreaction from week number three of the National Football League season. Let's go to Mike in Florida wanting to check in. Mike, what's going on?
2: How you doing today?
1: Good, Mike. How you doing?
2: Listen, I heard you talking about Cam Ward earlier. You know, I live in Hollywood, Florida, and he was a great quarterback for the Hurricanes. And I have seen that things aren't going very good for him in Tennessee. And I was just wondering, do you feel that Tennessee is not putting a decent team around him, or it's him?
1: I think it's both.
2: Oh, okay.
1: I think it's both. And also, the thing that's the most disheartening with him is I think there's a genuine lack of self-awareness. His last presser, and the last time he was in front of the media this past weekend, I don't know if you saw what happened at the end of regulation. He led his team on what was going to be a game-winning touchdown drive, and he made just an absolutely boneheaded, arrogant-ass decision with his arm, and the ball ultimately got picked off. I understand that, like, when you talk to the media after a game, you don't have a whole lot of time to compartmentalize what just happened. You could be emotional, but his answer at the podium, I mean, it said everything about what's going on in Tennessee. He just doesn't get it. I appreciate the call, though, man. 310-840-4910. Gosh. I mean, I hate to pile on Cam Ward because I like the kid. I told you, while watching Netflix's quarterback series, I was able to, you know, gain a deeper appreciation for him as a person and then the trials and tribulations that he's ultimately been through. But, like, he's just simply not playing good enough right now for Tennessee. And you can make the argument that the supporting cast is not good enough for him, right? But it's year number two. You were in position to pick him 1-1 overall because you sucked. That roster is way, way behind. And everybody that follows them in the NFL should know that. But to me, like I say, when you draft a dude number one overall, he should be able to elevate the guys around him and in some instances, you know, overcome the lack of talent around him. And to this point, Cam Ward hadn't done this. Here's what sucks about it. If Cam Ward doesn't throw that interception and it ends up being a touchdown pass and they win the game, I guarantee we're having a totally different conversation about how the start of this season's gone for Cam. Because that poor decision on the field led to his poor answer at the podium. If it would have just been the poor play without the stupid answer, I would have been able to live with it. I wouldn't have had an issue. But to me, the lack of self-awareness with him is starting to become alarming. 310-840-4910. Give me your top overreaction from week number three of the National Football League season. Let's go to Randy in Buffalo wanting to check in. Randy, what's going on?
3: Hey, Linnell, first, I just got to give you your flowers, man. Ever since you took over, you're doing a great job. last football season. I used to listen to that Wacko Park Winkler, but he was all right. But you've been doing a great job, man. So.

0: I don't know how you get it back, as far as I'm concerned. Since the start of last postseason, he's got 9 fumbles and 10 interceptions. He's the first player with 9-plus fumbles and 10-plus interceptions in a 7-game span since Jameis Winston back in 2019. That's the 30-touchdown, 30-pick season. So it's been as bad as you could possibly think for Drake May. The one thing that I'm a Patriots fan, I'm holding on to here, is like the last caller just said. I saw what it looked like last year. I saw what it looked like when everything's clicking for that kid. Maybe he's missing Stephon Diggs. Maybe he's missing his easy button offensively, man. That could be a real thing. The A.J. Brown injury obviously is tough, but you made the trade, or you went out rather and acquired Romeo Doubs, right? I wish they, I guarantee you, they wish they kept Kayshon Booty, don't they? That seems to be part of the problem in New England as well. I know it's easy to dunk on Drake May for the turnovers, and bottom line is, man, I don't care who you're throwing it to, you can't turn the football over. But, you know, I think with him, the lack of weapons on the perimeter is part of the story as well. But he also is falling victim to what a lot of young quarterbacks fall victim to. You've got to make the play that's there for you, right? You can't get bored making the routine plays, and I think that's the best way to describe what's happened to Drake May at this point. 310-840-4910. Give me your top overreaction for week number 3 of the National Football League season here on a Overreaction Monday here on Westwood One Sports Night. Roy is in Alabama wanting to check in. Roy, what's going on, man?
1: How you doing today?
0: Doing good, bro. Doing good. What you think?
1: I hope it's not overreaction, but is it pretty much over for Todd Bowles in Tampa? And should the Tampa Bay Buccaneers' first phone call should be Mike Tomlin? And the second, and if he says no, the second phone call should be to the defensive coordinator from the Minnesota Vikings, and I hang up and listen.
0: I appreciate the call. Look. It feels like the writing's on the wall for Todd Bowles. It does. Now, last weekend, or this past week against Minnesota, his defense played fine. But the first 2 weeks, his defense wasn't very good. Dating back to last year in terms of why they missed the playoffs is because his defense wasn't very good. So here's the tough part about this, right? Todd Bowles is the coach. Todd Bowles is the button pusher. Todd Bowles is in charge of making sure this team is ready and prepared to play each and every weekend. And based off of how they've looked in the first 3 weeks and how they finished down the stretch last year, you can make the argument Todd Bowles isn't doing a good enough job getting this team ready for battle week in and week out. But I also know this. Todd Bowles is one of the most respected minds in all the National Football League in terms of defense, right? And one of the most respected leader of men as well. Sometimes you just need a new voice. And I think that's what's happening right now in Tampa. I don't think the roster sucks. As a matter of fact, that's why it's so shocking that they're 0-3. Like, they've got talent littered all up and down this roster on both sides of the football. The reality is, though, right? The reality is they don't execute. They're not doing what Todd Bowles is asking. Something is not clicking. What they're putting together, what he's teaching in the classroom, is not translating to the field on Sundays. And it hasn't dating back to last year. 310-840-4910 is the number here on Westwood One Sports Night. Taking your calls on your top overreactions from week number 3 of the National Football League season. Coming up, I'll give you my top overreaction from week 3 of the NFL season. Plus, I'll tell you the NFC team that really put the NFL on notice this past weekend. That's next here on Westwood One Sports Night.
2: 3 games into the season, the contenders are beginning to separate themselves from the pretenders in the NFL. Who will keep rolling in week 4? And who can turn their season around? 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

0: Yes, indeedy. 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Taking your top overreactions from week number 3 of the National Football League season. It is a Overreaction Monday edition of Westwood One Sports Night. 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Give me your biggest overreaction from week number 3 of the National Football League season. Jim is in Boston wanting to check in. Jim, what's going on, man?
1: Hey, good morning, Linnell. 24 hours makes cooler heads prevail with Drake May in New England. The kid has shown that he can play. Right now, he's got what they call like the yips. Steve Sachs couldn't throw to first for years and just couldn't figure it out. We need to figure it out, though. We can't bench him. You go into that DiNucci kid there, that would be just a big mistake. The kid's got to work his way through it.
0: Of course you don't bench him, though, Jim. Jim, you get the point of overreaction, right? I can't actually bench him. I wouldn't actually bench him. But
1: I agree. But now they're actually suggesting that in the Boston area, people are nuts. I can't agree more with you.
0: Yeah, I think he's too young of a cat to just pull the plug on him that quickly. But I do think there needs to be some conversations about how they get to the bottom of his issues. And I go back to the offensive coordinator, Josh McDaniels, and just listening to some smarter football minds than myself. I know that actually exists out here in America. People folks suggesting that Josh McDaniels isn't doing a good enough job giving Drake May answers to the test. And I couldn't disagree more, especially if you go back to the season opener against Seattle. There were answers to the test. He just was choosing letter C when the answer was letter A. So,
1: no doubt. McDaniels is tremendous. He has definitely worked with him, given him the tools to work with. I find that the couple underlying things, other than the fact that he's making mistakes when he on his choices, but when the running game isn't very good, and we are also hurting for talent. I mean, the Dobbs signing seems to look like a big mistake right now. And A.J. Brown going down.
0: You traded Kayshawn Booty. Man, there's a lot to blame for what's happened to the start of the season for New England. I appreciate you, Jim. I got to let you run, man. 310-840-4910. One team we haven't talked about pretty much at all tonight. Antonio wants to chime in on. Antonio is in Texas wanting to chime in. Tom, what's going on, man?
2: What's going on, man? All right. Now, Nick Caserio got a decision to make. Make some big consequences or little consequences.
0: Are you a fan of the Texans, brother?
2: Yes, I am.
0: Okay.
2: All right. So he's either going to have to fire his whole entire New England team, coaching staff, and relieve himself of play calling duties, because that's why you go get a controller, like a figurehead type coach, like David Cullen. And now he's going to get a coach who's never did play calling again. So Nick Caserio has a little thing when it comes to taking over offense, but that's here or there. But when it comes to the offensive side of the ball, we see that CJ is not happy. This is a contract year. My overreaction, or let's say hot take, let's just say, that at the end of the year, Nick Caserio is going to either have to overpay CJ just to stay, or CJ just may decide to leave, because they are terrible when it comes to picking, getting offensive linemen, getting the offensive coordinator.
0: This is my thing, man. This is my thing. And Antonio, I totally hear where you're coming from. Derek Stingley, Will Anderson, Henry Tatua, Jalen Reed, Jalen Noel, the Kamari Lassiter. I mean, look at the drafting track record on the defensive side, brother. It's hard. I get what you're saying. I get your frustration, and I think there's some merit to what you're talking about, but you can't. Nick Caserio is as safe as anybody. Look at the defense he's put together. Now, you can make the argument that D'Amico's coaching him up and getting him to live up and play as well as they are. But, man, it's I hear where y'all coming from, Texans fans, and I appreciate the call, brother. I just think they're in a really tough spot. They are. Here's the thing that, to me, is the biggest problem right now plaguing the Houston Texans. Houston, we have a problem, right? The biggest problem currently plaguing the Texans is they cannot run the football. They can't. And when you ask C.J. Stroud to drop back as often as they're asking him to drop back with the lack of weaponry on the perimeter, it's going to be hard to generate points. It's going to be hard to move the football consistently, man. And I give C.J. Stroud a lot of credit. He hasn't been perfect to this point of the season. No. There have been downfield opportunities that he's missed. There have been times where he's held on to the football too long. But, man, make no mistake about it. Like, with the Nico Collins injury, like, that's a real thing that impacted this group. With Collins down, I don't know if Houston has enough dudes that can consistently win one-on-one matchups on the perimeter. I just don't. Now, as far as the defense is concerned and how they ultimately played here in the first couple of weeks, like, they were pretty good on Sunday, all things considered. Like, when the offense isn't moving the ball and the defense has got to play hella snaps the way that they do, like, I give them the benefit of the doubt. But the biggest issue plaguing the Texans, man, is they don't have any balance offensively. There's a lack of toughness that this group has right now, man. And you can blame C.J. Stroud for what's happened to this point. I don't think it's a C.J. Stroud problem. I think it's an everything problem when it comes to the offensive woes of the Houston Texans. And I'm going to sound like a broken record. It all goes back to they don't have an identity. They don't have something that they're going to hang their hat on by hook or by crook through hella high water. This is what the Houston Texans are going to be offensively. They don't have that. Until they're able to establish an identity, it's going to be more of the same, and you're going to see, you know, hella offensive inconsistencies with the Houston Texans. I am not surprised at all at how this has gone to this point. Let me not say I'm not surprised because I am surprised. I thought David Montgomery was going to be brought in here to bring them, you know, that hammer to their offense, give them an added level of physicality, an added level of toughness. And since acquiring him, they have not run the ball worth a damn to start the year. They're one of the most ineffective run games in all of the National Football League. And as a result, they've put a lot on the right arm of C.J. Stroud. And in some instances, he's answered the bell for sure. In some instances, he's came up Kevin Hart short. So, one, they've got to get better and run the football and provide some more balance for him. And then, two, he's got to play. Look, you turn down that $50 million per year contract. You got to be somebody that elevates the talent around you, man. If I'm paying a quarterback $55, $60 million annually like C.J. Stroud is hoping to be paid, you've got to be somebody that makes everyone around you better. C.J. Stroud's not that at this point. 310-840-4910. More of your calls on your top overreactions from week three next here on Westwood One Sports Night.
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0: 1-1 Sports Night continues. Youngest in charge, Linnell Willingham, kicking it with you as we get you up to 3 a.m. Eastern Time here on a Overreaction Monday edition of Westwood One Sports Night, recapping the week that was in the National Football League. Week number 3, ending with a bang as far as I'm concerned. That bang may have been one of old-ass Case Keenum's hips popping. The 38-year-old coming off the bench tonight, absolutely dicing this Philadelphia Eagles defense to the tune of 3 touchdowns. The Bears damn near had 400 yards of total offense. It was a masterclass put on by Ben Johnson. We're going to let you hear from Nick Sirianni and Jalen Hurts coming up here before we get out of this 1 a.m. hour on the East Coast. But, man, for this to be the game, for this to be the game that wraps up week number 3 of the NFL season, it's fitting, isn't it? Because you know what we've learned through the first 3 weeks of the NFL season? Expect the unexpected. The Raiders are 3-0. The Washington Commanders just beat the Seahawks with Marcus Mariota under center. The Browns are over 500 exiting the month of September. Like, expect the unexpected, man. That has been the theme in the first 3 weeks of the NFL season. So tonight, wrapping up week number 3 on Monday Night Football with probably the most shocking result of the weekend, it's fitting, man. It belongs. It falls right in line in terms of what's happened with the NFL this year. Why was this the most surprising outcome, America? Well, going into tonight, we knew that 38-year-old journeyman quarterback Case Keenum was going to get the start for the Chicago Bears, and going up against one of the best defenses in football, led by one of the best defensive minds in football, Vic Fangio, I thought it was going to be an uphill climb for the Chicago Bears, especially when you consider the strengths and weaknesses of each team. The Bears have been one of the best running teams in the NFL dating back to last year when Ben Johnson took over. Well, the Eagles have the highest paid defensive tackle duo in football in the middle of their defense with Jalen Carter and Jordan Davis. So with 38-year-old Case Keenum under center, if you're Philly, you load the box and you make Case Keenum beat you. The problem is Case Keenum beat you through the air, and the Chicago Bears were able to run the football on you as well. It was totally unacceptable what happened tonight defensively for the Philadelphia Eagles. And if you're an Eagles fan, you have every right to be absolutely beside yourself. You should be angry. You should be burning jerseys. It was that type of loss, man. Second straight year that the Chicago Bears have straight up punched you in the mouth. Just is what it is. 310-840-4910. I want your top overreactions from week number 3 of the National Football League season. Also, got to get this off my chest. We had predictions week a couple of weeks ago on Westwood One Sports Night, and when I posted my Super Bowl representative for each respective conference, it was met with laughter. It was met with, you know, jokes. People tried to mock me. I had the Baltimore Ravens locking horns with the Minnesota Vikings in the Super Bowl on Valentine's Day at SoFi. Well, after 3 weeks of play in the NFL season, one thing is very clear. The Minnesota Vikings are the best team within the landscape of the NFC. Argue with somebody you love. Hopefully that's me. They have the best defense in football, as Brian Flores has put on an absolute coaching clinic to start the year. They have the best defense in football. Their offensive line is one of the best offensive lines in football. They just got their starting quarterback back this week. Their wide receiver duo is one of the more elite special duos in football with Baby 3 Jordan Addison and Justin Jefferson. By the way, shout out Baby 3. Hell of a performance this weekend from Jordan Addison. Justin Jefferson dealing with a little bit of an ankle sprain. Baby 3 says, hold my cape, or I'll hold the cape. And went off this weekend, man. The thing that's most impressive about Brian Flores and what he's doing on defense, there isn't a bunch of household names. What the Vikings are doing is playing the game on their terms. By hook or by crook, through hella high water, he's going to send the kitchen sink at you. He is going to dictate the terms that the game is played on. And I can respect it. I can respect it. In an era where offense has been at the forefront in an era where all of the rules are slanted and shifted in the offense's favor. For Brian Flores to be dictating the terms the way that he is, sending pressure, disguising looks the way that he has, man, take a bow. Take a bow. He has been, not has been, he is the best assistant coach in the National Football League right now. The way he's scheming it up, dog, it's not even close. It's not even close. The way that he changes the picture post-snap compared to what it was pre-snap, mwah, chef's kiss, one of one. His ability to consistently put the pass protection schemes in conflict, mwah, masterclass, chef's kiss. Overloading sides of the line of scrimmage, dropping dudes into coverage when you think that they're rushing. I mean, I could only imagine being an offensive coordinator trying to prepare for Brian Flores' defense. And for that reason, man, the Minnesota Vikings are the best team in the NFC right now. And I know what some people are going to say, Linnell, they've got Kyler Murray and Carson Wentz under center. I give a rat's ass about that. It's week three. The Vikings already have their superpower figured out. I trust that over the course of the next 14 weeks, I trust that Minnesota is going to figure it out offensively. So for all you smart asses that are going to say, oh, their offense sucks, give them some time. 310-840-4910 is the number here on Westwood One Sports Night. Give me your biggest overreaction from week number three of the National Football League season. Let's go to Steven out in Louisville wanting to chime in. Steven, what's going on?
1: Hey, man, I appreciate you taking the call. Speaking of going from, you know, one of the best teams in the NFL to one of the worst teams in the NFL, I think the Dolphins are going to be the first team to go 0-17 in the regular season. You know, $180 million in dead cap space, and Devon Achane just went out. I don't see how this team can really put it together.
0: I don't either, man. I don't even know if that's considered an overreaction. I just think the Dolphins flat out suck. I got the chance to watch them up close in person when they traveled to Ashburn, Virginia, to joint practice with the Washington Commanders, and, I mean, they just got totally dominated, man. So, you're right. You take Devon Achane away from that predicament. Who knows how they generate offense on a week-in, week-out basis. I appreciate you as always, man. 310-840-4910. Give me your top overreaction from week number three of the National Football League season. Angelo is in New Mexico wanting to chime in. What's going on, Angelo?
2: Not much. Thanks for having my call. I appreciate it.
0: Yes, sir.
2: We have no NFL team here, so I'm a Tennessee Titans fan. So I just, my overreaction is, is it overreacting to say move on from Cam Ward or too early to tell? I mean, he's had his chances and he hasn't done bad, but I mean, he hasn't done really great either. And he's kind of holding the key to the new stadium, the franchise. So, I mean, that's kind of, Jeffrey Simmons is doing his part on the defensive line and our secondary is not great. I honestly feel we should maybe be 2-1, even 3-0 with the games we let get away from us. So, I mean, yeah, I just want to see how you feel about that.
0: No, I think you're I don't think you're far off in terms of how you feel here. I mean, it's tough, man. You want to have and exude as much patience as possible, right, with a young signal caller, right? But here's the thing, and I said this earlier when we were talking about the Titans. To me, Cam Ward's play on the field, right, is one thing. His lack of awareness at the podium off the field is a totally different thing. That's what's frustrated me the most with him. I mean, and y'all know how I get down, man. Like, I'm going to defend the young quarterbacks all I can. If I believe in him, right? And I believed in Cam Ward coming out of the University of Miami. I didn't believe in J.J. McCarthy. So before you all try to make it a black-white thing as to why I don't believe in J.J. McCarthy, just give you the facts of it. I think with J.J. in particular, right, and we can talk about both of the young quarterbacks because I think it's appropriate here. With J.J., I don't believe he's ever been asked to do the things that he's being asked to do at the NFL level. I don't believe Jim Harbaugh prepared him for the NFL level by what he was challenged with doing at the University of Michigan. He was a handoff merchant. That's it. Whenever they got into big-time, high-stakes moments offensively, he turned around and handed the football off. So, yeah, I think there's going to be some growing pains with J.J. I think you're going to have to give him some time. I just feel like with J.J., the physical tools aren't there for me either. Like, I just – I don't buy the arm talent. I don't buy him as an athlete. I just don't. As far as Cam Ward is concerned, I don't buy him as an athlete either, if I'm being honest. I think his arm talent's there, like it's strong. But like, man, in terms of routinely making off-platform throws and things of that nature, I don't know, man. I don't believe in Cam Ward. And Oliver, if we have it ready, I want to let those of you that are just now joining us hear from Cam Ward at the podium this weekend, because I've never had a post-game presser turn me off of somebody more than this Cam Ward presser. Those of you that are just joining the program, the end of the game scenario on Sunday between the Titans and the Giants, man, he had every opportunity to lead this team to a victory, and he was very, very close to doing so. Cam Ward on the final drive of the day for him and this Titans offense as they trailed 7-12. He led them on a 12-play drive that got them all the way down to the Giants' 7-yard line with 24 seconds left on first and goal from the Giants' 7-yard line. Cam Ward forced a pass to Io Manor, and it was ultimately picked off by Javon Holland, who's got, you know, 3 interceptions in as many weeks for the Giants. But anybody that was watching that game understands how terrible of a decision it was, especially when you consider time and score down in distance. It's first and goal from the 7. You need a touchdown here, but it's first down. You don't have to force anything. Live to fight another down, Cam Ward. Instead, he forces a super difficult pass into Mr. Io Manor, and it ends up getting picked off by Javon Holland. The worst part about it all wasn't even the decision. It was the lack of understanding that the decision was bad. Here's Cam Ward postgame being asked about his interception.
3: I had to see it on film, see how close it was. You know, the linebacker was to me on the field. It didn't feel like I could have. But, I mean, in the day, I think if I throw it higher, you know, it's a different outcome.
4: As you're going through that, is there any thought to, like, I need to live to see another play, like, not be as reckless in that situation?
3: I don't think it was reckless. I think, you know, it just wasn't a good ball at the end of the day.
0: Am I overreacting? It is Overreaction Monday. Like, the reporter's giving you a bone, Cam. One, as a player, you got to know who you're talking to. Teron Davenport, he with you. He on your team, bro, man. He's walking you into the right answer. Cam, don't you think maybe you could have lived to see another day? I don't think the throw was reckless. I think I just made a bad throw. Cam Ward would have had to make the perfect throw to complete that pass. His lack of awareness, his lack of accountability at the podium to me is tough. If that didn't sound bad, this will make it sound even worse. Cam Ward's head coach, Robert Saleh, he had to address the media post-game as well, and here was his thoughts on Cam Ward's end-of-game decision-making.
5: Cam, not throw that and at least like take a shot at the end zone running on that?
6: Yeah. You know, like he's out in the open field. Just be smarter with the football. We've got 2 timeouts left. It's first and goal in the 8. We're going to score. You don't need to force it in that situation. And unfortunately, it happened.
7: Understanding it's a learning process for the young guys on the team. I mean, you guys have to start performing at a certain point. Is there any consideration maybe sitting him down for a little while?
6: No.
0: That's how you know things are getting a little unchy out in Nashville. Coach Saleh asked, should you consider sitting them down? When your coach and quarterback are on the totally opposite sides of the page, when it comes to post-game like that, just a lack of self-awareness, man. And that's the part to me that is most alarming and concerning about Cam. He seems to be the only one that doesn't get that his play isn't good enough and borderline unacceptable. 310-840-4910. Is the number. It is a Overreaction Monday here on Westwood One Sports Tonight. Give me your top overreactions from week number 3 of the National Football League season. Let's go to Mike in Fort Worth wanting to check in. Mike, what's going on?
8: How's it going? Yeah, I think Dallas is already cooked. They beat Washington. That's the only game they won. They won 1-2. But I forgot his name. The quarterback for Washington got knocked out of the game. So had he not got knocked out of the game, they might have lost that game. The defense is I'm going to give him a little bit more time, but I think Dallas, man, what's your opinion of Dallas? Because right now they don't have a running game and the defense is shaky. Now they do have two great receivers in CeeDee Lamb and George Pickens. So I'm not counting them out yet, but it's getting close, man. They may already be cooked.
0: They're awful on the defensive side of the football still. That's the most shocking development of the whole offseason. Of the whole first 3 weeks, if I'm being honest. Like, if I was to sit here, and we're going to do this next week after week four wraps, as we officially will have one quarter of the NFL season in the books, but, like, an early nominee for, like, the biggest surprise through the first 3 weeks, how bad Dallas is defensively, man. It'd be different if they sat on their hands and didn't make any moves. But, like, they left no stone unturned in terms of trying to get better, trying to acquire better talent, trying to improve the personnel on that side of the football, man. And through the first 3 weeks, like you said, it looks no better. Real quick, as far as the running game is concerned, one, you need Tyler Smith back. And then two, like, Javonte Williams sucks. Like, he's a mid-average back. All he does is get the yards that are blocked for. That's it.
8: Yeah.
0: Appreciate the call. 310-840-4910. I kind of went hard on Javonte, huh? Jeez. You know how we get here on Westwood One Sports Night, baby. If you want to, you know, you want me to put the kitty gloves on, buy me a pair. Kidding. 310-840-4910 is the number. As we get geared up for what's going to be a super important week number four of the National Football League season, understand that unless you're a fan of the Titans, the Dolphins, or the Cardinals, your team's still in the fight, baby. Your team still has a puncher's chance here. A lot more to get to as we roll throughout this 1 a.m. hour on the East Coast. We'll get you a full-scale recap of Monday Night Football coming up in about 45 minutes, plus we'll let you hear from Nick Sirianni and Jalen Hurts once we do that. Coming up in exactly 1 hour, we'll get to the top story today in the world of sports, and it's out of the National Football League, so make sure you stick around for that. 310-840-4910 is the number. Continuing to take your calls on your biggest overreactions from week number three of the National Football League season. Coming up, more of your calls, plus an honest conversation about an AFC team that's on life support next.
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1: 310-840-4910. How you reach us here on a Westwood One Sports night. Getting you up to 3 a.m. Eastern time as we recap week number 3 in the National Football League. Coming up in a half hour, we'll get you a full-scale breakdown of what happened on Monday Night Football between the Eagles and the Bears. We'll let you hear from Eagles head coach Nick Sirianni as well as Eagles quarterback Jalen Hurts. Both of those two dudes a part of what was pretty disappointing effort from the Philadelphia Eagles. We'll get to a Monday Night Football breakdown coming up here momentarily. Taking your calls, though, 310-840-4910 on your top overreactions from week number 3 of the National Football League season. While you guys continue to line up on the phones, I do think it's time we have an honest conversation about the Los Angeles Chargers. I do think it's time to have an honest conversation about the Los Angeles Chargers. I'm muted. It's time to have a real conversation about the Los Angeles Chargers and where things currently stand, man. Here's the tough part about what happened this weekend for L.A. Their defense played their best game of the season. It looked like the 2025 Chargers. They turned the Buffalo Bills over, I believe it was 5 times throughout the course of this football game. But Justin Herbert, once again, was not good enough. If I was a Chargers fan, this is the loss that would frustrate me the most. Your defense turned back the clock, played and balled like it was 2025 under Jesse Minter, forcing 5 turnovers on the night. Yet you lost because your handsomely paid quarterback, who is more of an idea than an actual good player, he once again did not live up to expectation. He once again did not improve the dudes around him. He once again did not make the guys around him better. He just didn't. You forced 5 turnovers in a game, and you were only able to muster 16 points. And you've got one of the top 5 highest paid quarterbacks in the National Football League. Yet, you only able to muster 16 points off 5 turnovers. Where they do that at? Embarrassing. As much as people have been critical of Justin Herbert, and rightfully so, here's why I say it's time to have an honest conversation. Yes, Justin Herbert has 1,000% been a disappointment and has not lived up to the contract nor expectations when he got the contract. But you can also make the argument that the Chargers have failed Justin Herbert as an organization by not providing him with a better supporting cast. What do I mean by that? Well, last time I checked, Ladon McConkey, Quentin Johnston, Trey Harris, all nice pieces, none of them a number one wide receiver. The interior of the offensive line, you let Zion Johnson walk after you developed him into one of the best guards in football. Can't do that, right? And I get it, you're injured, you've lost pieces, it's fine. But for all the folks that want to dunk on Justin Herbert, I mean, this supporting cast sucks. Who the hell's Darius Davis? Brennan Thompson? Like, come on, guys. We got to get real here. The supporting cast in Los Angeles with the Chargers isn't very good. It's not. But I could also say the quarterback's not very good either. Like, it's a tough dynamic and a tough situation to try to comprehend because it just doesn't make sense why they're as bad as they are when you consider the talent that they have on the roster. Not only are they 0-3 and going nowhere fast, we've been talking about it, man. Their schedule coming up, man. It's Seattle next week, Denver the following week, at Kansas City the following week, at the Rams after the bye, home for the Texans, and then at the Ravens before you get a break with the New York Jets. And based off of the way the Chargers and the Jets have played, they might lose that game to the Jets as well. I mean, this is a brutal stretch that Los Angeles is going to have to go through here. But I wanted to have an honest conversation here because it feels like maybe, and I was thinking this earlier, are we being too critical of Justin Herbert? No, of course we're not. Of course we're not. But, man, what happened this weekend is unacceptable, dog. What happened this weekend to the L.A. Chargers, it was, if you're a Charger fan, this was the worst loss of the season, without a shadow of a doubt. You can't even leave the game appreciating the silver lining that you should be able to take away because how bad the offense played. Your defense against the most electric offensive football to this point, talking about Josh Allen and the Bills, your defense stepped the hell up, forcing five turnovers, knocking Josh Allen off of his spot, not giving up explosives, yet your offense couldn't capitalize. You forced five turnovers, yet you only were able to muster up 16 total points. I'm going to reiterate it for the folks in the back. The Chargers have a Justin Herbert problem. Whether the Herbites, whether the Justin Herbert believers want to believe it or not, there is a Justin Herbert problem in Los Angeles. But I think there may be a Joe Ortiz problem in Los Angeles as well. I'm not a believer in the dude picking the groceries for the LA Chargers. Yes, Justin Herbert has been 1,000% disappointing, has not lived up to the contract. But, man, look at the roster. Look at the supporting cast. Look at the pieces that he's being tasked with carrying across the finish line. Quentin Johnston, mid. Trey Harris, mid. Ladd McConkey, mid. Just the reality of it. 310-840-4910. Give me your top overreactions from week number three of the National Football League season. We've been waiting the longest here. Let's go to Frank in Maryland, who's been on hold the longest. Frank, what's going on, man?
2: Oh, thank you so much. I appreciate it. So I got a couple things here. I mean, you talk about the Vikings, potentially Super Bowl, but I'm not sure about Kyler yet. Like, the best thing the Vikings have going for them is Brian Flores' defense. You know, I mean, I trust Kevin O'Connell as far as offense because we both know, being Washington fans, that Kevin O'Connell can do stuff on offense. Mm-hmm. But I'm still not sold on that. And then you talk about, you know, all of the AFC North teams potentially making the playoffs. Like, come on. The Browns is the Browns, like Juju said. The Browns is the Browns. And Joe Burrow will get injured at some point. So maybe the Ravens, if any of those teams get in, it'll be the Ravens and then the Steelers. But my overreaction is that.
1: Yeah, what's your overreaction since you just dunked on me for mine? Jeez. Sorry.
2: My overreaction is with every team in the NFC East in free fall after watching the Bears, and the Bears take it to the Eagles, I say the Commanders win the NFC East. Absolutely. Dallas looks to be in trouble. The Giants are the Giants. I mean, they're trading for J.J. McCarthy.
1: What a dumb decision.
2: You know, there's a path. All you got to do is win. That's it.
1: that's all you got to do is win and keep a certain someone's elbow in place. I appreciate the call, brother. 310-840-4910. Since he dunked on me about the AFC North, I feel it's only right we double-click there. I'm not saying, and first of all, like any of you that are calling and catching some of these overreactions, know that it is just that. It's overreactions. How we brand Mondays here on What's Up One Sports Tonight. Man, as far as the Browns go, though, y'all got to put some respect on Cleveland, man. Y'all do. They're being held back by their quarterback right now. I know that's going to piss some people off. But, like, they're being held back by their quarterback, in my opinion. And people are going to say, well, have you seen the numbers, Linnell? I've watched the tape. I watched the games. Shout out to NFL Pro, man. That condensed replay is a god. Love it. Helps you stay up to date with everything in the National Football League in half the time. The last 2 weeks, man, yes, Deshaun Watson's led the Browns to victories. He's had five good drives in the last 2 weeks. Let's call it what it is. 310-840-4910 is the number. Oh, this should be good. Rob is in Ohio. What's up, Rob?
3: Well, this wasn't exactly my topic, but since you're just talking about it, Mason Graham, he has 4 sacks on the season, and they're asking him, basically, you know, what's the difference from last year when he was a rookie? And he said that he's able to get the quarterback now because
1: Miles isn't there still in all the
3: Miles
1: sacks.
3: Garrett was always beating him to it. Yeah.
1: That's hilarious.
3: Exactly. So if anybody's going to benefit from that trade, it might be Mason Graham. But I'm going to go into my worst quarterbacks, and these are all sub 500 teams or winless. And my list is Cam Ward. These are all people that should be replaced. And before I give this total list, I just wanted to say, when the best pitchers in baseball get replaced, if they don't have it that day, you know, bring in a sub, see what they could do. And you could, you know, you can't bring back a pitcher, but you could always bring back in your starting quarterback. Give him a little break on there. I don't know why there's such a stigma in the NFL
1: Are you suggesting, like, if, let's just say Jalen Hurts tonight went out and threw an interception on the first drive. Are you suggesting that we sit him in the bullpen for an inning and go to Andy Dalton? Is that what you're suggesting?
3: No. This would be like toward the second half if it ain't happening. I think that coaches stick with a guy that just doesn't have it going on that night for too long. But anyway, there's a very slight difference between a second stringer and a starter in the NFL. Case in point, Case Keenum tonight.
1: I love Case Keenum and what he did. It's going to be the worst thing that ever happened because now every fan out there across the country just thinks that their backup is supposed to come off the bench and put up 30 against one of the best defenses in football. What Case Keenum did tonight, and I appreciate the call. I got to let you go. What Case Keenum did tonight was a total anomaly. Rarefied air. I don't want to – Case is special, dog. That's his college.

0: tonight. It's just the Eagles dropped him. It didn't undercut and break on the football right. He's got a noodle for an arm. If he doesn't throw with the ultimate anticipation, it doesn't get there in time. But that's okay. Because what he showed tonight, him and Marcus Mariota on Sunday with Washington and then Keenum tonight with Chicago. The thing that's impressed me the most about those veteran backups coming in is how well prepared the quarterback's coach and the OC got them during the week. Dude, it felt like watching tonight and on Sunday with Washington, every time Case Keenum and Marcus Mariota went to the line of scrimmage, they've got 2-3 play calls that they can go with. The checks and the freedom and the control that they have at the line of scrimmage, man, that's the thing that's most cool to watch, I would say, about getting to see a backup have big-time success, man. And that's the part that gets me geeked up. The nerd in me loves that part. And it's just a numbers game, man. It's a numbers game. I wonder, because Caleb Williams is going to return to the lineup for Chicago. Jaden Daniels will return to the lineup for Washington. I wonder if Ben Johnson, the play caller for Chicago, and then David Blau, the play caller for Washington, I wonder if they have as much trust in Caleb and Jaden as they do with their veteran backups in terms of what they can give them at the line of scrimmage. 310-840-4910 is the number. Here on What's Up on Sports Night, it is a Overreaction Monday, taking your calls on your biggest overreactions from week number 3 of the National Football League season. We just had an honest conversation about a team in the AFC. The Chargers stink, but I don't think it's all on Justin Herbert. We're going to stay in the AFC coming up on the other side. I'll tell you why the feel-good story through the first 3 weeks of the NFL season is a hell of a lot more than just a feel-good story. I'll explain next.
1: 3 games into the season, the contenders are beginning to separate themselves from the pretenders in the NFL. Who will keep rolling in week 4? And who can turn their season around? Westwood One Sports.
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0: on Sports Night, getting you up to 3 a.m. Eastern Time. Appreciate you all chiming in. However you choose to do so, you can check us out on one of over 200-plus affiliates out there on the AM FM dial, Sirius XM channel 260. 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And then stream the show on YouTube. Just search Westwood One Sports Night. Some good back-and-forth banter in sports talk. That's how I would call it. Going on in the YouTube chat tonight, people dishing on Cam Ward, dishing on the Chargers. Most importantly, though, staying on task, man. 310-840-4910 is the number here on Westwood One Sports Night. I want your top overreactions from week number 3 of the National Football League season. My biggest takeaway from week number 3 of the National Football League season is that the Las Vegas Raiders, America, are far more than just a feel-good story. The Las Vegas Raiders are not some charity case, America. The Las Vegas Raiders are for real. Why do I say they're for real? Well, Linnell, they've only beaten, you know, they haven't beaten a quality opponent yet. Well, yeah, they have, because I consider the Saints to be a quality opponent and the best team maybe in their division. Here's the thing, though, man. When it comes to this Raiders group, they're winning where it matters. Right? I'm reiterate that. They're winning where it matters, right? On both sides of the line of scrimmage, the Las Vegas Raiders have totally exceeded expectation. Their pass rush has been one of the best pass rushes in all of the NFL through the first 3 weekends. Now, I get it, right? The Dolphins' offensive line sucks. You should have dominated them. The Chargers, the fact that you're able to dominate them, that says a lot. They got 2 highly paid tackles that you took to town. Then the Saints this past week. Their ability to slow, you know, that group down and get after Tyler Shuck the way that they did, I think says a lot. This Rams defense is for real. This Raiders defense. I'm sorry, Raiders. Isn't that something? If I was a Raider fan out there and I heard me do that, I'd change the channel. I honestly would. As much crap as you all have taken over the past 20-plus years, for the entirety of my lifetime, I can't even put some respect on your name and call you the right mascot. I'm sorry, Raiders. The Raiders, I think, are for real. And when I say for real, I mean they're going to be in the playoff conversation, the playoff picture, all season long. Why? Because of what they have on both sides of the line of scrimmage. Their pass rush is one of the best in football through the first 3 weeks. And yes, you know, they haven't really played any elite offensive lines to this point. But, man, they're whipping ass and taking names. You can only play who's on your schedule. You can only hit who's in front of you. And the Las Vegas Raiders have consistently done that to the tune of a 3-0 record. They're way more than just a feel-good story, though. That's just the defensive stuff that I'm excited about. And we know all the additions that they made. Nakobe Dean, Quay Walker, you know what I'm saying? There's a lot to be excited about for the Raiders on defense. Quiddy Pay, a lot to be excited about. Offensively, though, that's where things are getting pretty damn interesting. Here are some of the offensive numbers for the Las Vegas Raiders that kind of tell the story. Kirk Cousins right now is tied for first in the NFL with 9 touchdown passes. Yeah. Kirk Cousins is tied for first in the NFL right now with 9 touchdown passes. Brock Bowers yesterday was unguardable. Their run game, spearheaded by Ashton Jeanty and Mike Washington, finally starting to get going. I mean, there's nothing that Vegas cannot do right now offensively. They're running it. They're working off play action. Why are they able to run it, though? They're able to run it because the offensive line, which they invested pretty significant capital in, making Tyler Linderbaum the highest paid interior offensive lineman ever, right? They got it going on, man. They're moving people. They're whipping ass and taking names up front, man. That's why the Raiders are for real. They're far more than just some feel-good story. They're beefed up in the trenches. Their front end is in gangster mode. And Max Crosby, after each win, has cited some gangster hip-hop lyric to the Las Vegas Raiders social team 1-0, dub. 2-0, dub. This week he did it again. 3-0, dub. Hard not to be happy for that guy. Think about how tumultuous his offseason was. And he comes back to the team that drafted him, the team that believes in him the most. And he's been one of the catalysts to that 3-0 start, man. Anybody out there that's trying to tell you that the Raiders are just some feel-good story, they're going to show you coming up this weekend against Kansas City just how for real they are. Mark my words. 310-840-4910. Andrew's in Pennsylvania. What's up, Andrew?
1: Thanks, Lionel, for taking my call. Raiders are great. I'm so happy that they've already matched their win total from last year, which is impressive. It's part of the Shanahan tree, but at the same time, they also have Kirk Cousins as a quarterback. And, you know, as long as he's playing at 1 o'clock or 4 o'clock, he's fantastic. So can the Raiders play in prime time?
0: Yeah.
1: That's the real question. And we'll see, right?
0: We will see. But here's the thing, and I want to know if you agree or not. I think the most exciting part about the Raiders is not the fact that Kirk Cousins has thrown 9 touchdowns, but the fact that they're running the football the way that they are and the fact that they're getting after the opposing team's quarterbacks the way that they are. That's what works in the NFL. That's what
1: the defense is fantastic. But it does. You're 100% right. It looks like a classic Shanahan offense. And it's a Clint Kubiak offense that, you know, comes from the Shanahan tree that we saw in Washington. So yeah, I think it's fantastic. But
0: you betcha,
1: can Kirk Cousins deliver? That's the question.
0: That's gonna be the question. I appreciate the call. There's a certain someone that thinks the Raiders should trade Kirk Cousins. Shame on him. 310-840-4910. Yeah, man, like that's... And I was going to go with something Washington related, but that's such low-hanging fruit. It's my biggest takeaway from week 3 of the National Football League season. I don't know how many people across the country are head over heels for this group, but this weekend they made a believer out of me. The Las Vegas Raiders are far more than just some feel-good story throughout the first 3 weeks of the National Football League season. They are. And I'm happy with the way Kirk Cousins is playing. 9 touchdown passes, tied for the NFL lead. But like I continue to reiterate, man, this is what matters the most about the Las Vegas Raiders and why I'm so bullish on them and why I think there's a chance they can continue this strong start. The game of football is won and lost up front along the line of scrimmage, along the offensive line and the defensive line. Through the first 3 weeks, that has been the biggest improvement that I've seen with the Las Vegas Raiders, is how much better they are offensively up front with that offensive line. And then defensively, this pass rush has been the best in football to start the NFL season. And I get it, right? They haven't played anybody until they just played the Saints on this past Sunday. But, man, they're whipping ass and taking names, doing what they're supposed to do. That's what's sustainable in the NFL. Offensive line play, defensive line play. As long as they're able to stay healthy, I think the Raiders are going to continue to be frisky, man. But don't let nobody out there that you listen to call them some sort of feel-good story. Hell nah. They're worth a hell of a lot more than that. They're one of the best teams right now in the NFL to start the season. 310-840-4910. It's how you reach us here on Westwood One Sports Night, recapping what was an electric week number 3 in the National Football League. Let's go to Johnny in Atlanta. Johnny, what's up?
2: What's going on in there? Hey, money, money, money. Hey, who picked Washington over Seattle? I did. Who picked the Bears over Philadelphia? I did. Let me stop lying. You know I picked.
0: You know I'm lying. That's a damn shame, Johnny.
2: You know I'm lying. They are backups. Everybody who called in, they are all y'all overreacting. They did one thing, I can say they did what they supposed to do, what Cooper Rush couldn't do for Atlanta. Win one game. That's the only Washington needed them to do, win one game. And that's the only thing the Bears need to do, win one game until they real starters come back. They are backups. Stop overreacting. And my last take is, I called you last week about the Oakland Raiders and Kirko Chains. You said, oh, they ain't played nobody. Stop sleeping on my boys. Hey, I'm still heartbroken because we let them go. go, and he proved it. Every time they win, I feel bad. And the sad thing about it, Brock Bowers should be in Atlanta, and N'Kobe Dean should be in Atlanta, too.
0: I got to let Georgia run because we're up against it. Final hour of power coming up on the other side. Wrapping up week number 3 in the NFL. It ended with an absolute stunner. I'll tell you next.
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0: Special One Sports Tonight. Youngest in Charge and Noah Willingham rocking out with you as we get you up to 3 a.m. Eastern Time, recapping the week that was in the National Football League. What a day. What a week. It actually was, man. Pretty crazy stuff in week 3 of the National Football League season. I'm a happy camper. If you're checking us out on YouTube, you see my background. You know that my team successful throughout this week 3 in the National Football League season. Was your team successful throughout week 3? Probably not. Probably not. Well, some of you had some success. Some of you didn't. I want to recap Monday Night Football coming up here because... And it probably was the most surprising result that we had, man, throughout the course of week 3 of the NFL season. It's probably the most surprising result that we had, all things considered, man. How much of what you saw tonight on Monday Night Football do you think was real? That's kind of where I'm at right now, right? I'm trying to figure out what I saw tonight that I actually could take away and say that's real. I know everyone wants to talk about Case Keenum and how great and brilliant he was tonight. I get it. But, man, you really – look, I'm not even sure Case Keenum gets the start coming up in Chicago's next game, man. There's a reason that they broke camp with Tyson Bagent as the backup. There's a reason for that. He's the better of the two quarterbacks at this point. But Case came in off the bench and absolutely balled the hell out, man. You got to give credit where credit is due. Just a disclaimer to NFL fans out there. If your starting quarterback goes down, and make sure you're paying very close attention to this disclaimer. If your starting quarterback goes down, there's no guarantee that your team will play well, that your backup will play well, just because you saw Marcus Mariota and Case Keenum have just ridiculous days. So each and every week they give out the FedEx Aaron Ground Player of the Week. Case Keenum and Marcus Mariota, two backups, are going to be eligible for this award this week based off of how well they played this weekend. You love to see it. I was going to say you hate to see it, but then I'd sound like a hater. You love to see it. If you're an Eagles fan, you hate to see what happened tonight, though. 310-840-4910, last call to get in on the phones. I do want to recap Monday Night Football because that was tough. It feels like America's enamored and caught up in the story of Case Keenum, but the reality is the bigger story to me tonight is what Philadelphia could not capitalize on, what Philadelphia could not do. And the irony is, through the first 3 weekends of the NFL season, my biggest concern with Philadelphia has been their inability to run the football, right? If you're looking at how this Eagles team has performed thus far, and they were 2-0 heading into tonight, I had a lot of questions about them despite being 2-0 because the thing that they do the best, they had struggled with. Week 1 against the Washington Commanders, they had an explosive Saquon Barkley run that hit for 42, and Hurts had a scramble near the end of regulation. You take the Saquon Barkley explosive out and their down-in, down-out consistency running the football in week 1 against Washington was not very good. You fast forward to week number 2 on the road in Tennessee against the Titans. Saquon Barkley limited in this game. You could not run the football. 2.8 yards a pop. You struggled to run the football. Coming up here tonight, the game that we saw against Chicago, once again, what happened? You ran the football. You ran the football well tonight. That's probably the shocker or the most surprising piece about what we got to witness tonight. This was their best rushing performance of the season as a team. And in terms of down in, down out consistency, it's the best that they've looked on the ground all year, yet they were only able to muster up 7 points. And it's not like you're going up against, you know, the Jacksonville Jaguars or the Houston Texans or the Denver Broncos or the Seattle Seahawks. This Chicago defense through the first 2 weeks and even dating back to last year. It's just not that good of a unit, man. Should have been an opportunity for Philly's offense to get right. Some Eagles fans are probably saying, what do you mean get right? We don't got to get right. We're 2-0. Well, you all know it. You can continue to beat up on bad teams. You got wins against Washington and Tennessee. Whoop-de-doo. Not saying Washington's a bad team. But no, like, at some point, you're going to have to play somebody that can hoop. You have to play someone that's tough. You have to play someone that's just as well-equipped as you are to win that fight in the trenches. And tonight they ran into that team, and they got punched in the mouth. But I can sit here and talk about the run game of the Eagles all day. As a matter of fact, the offense, they should be getting their flowers for getting the run game back on track. The biggest surprise and shocker of the night is the fact that Case Keenum came off of the bench and absolutely lit this Eagles defense up. Lit them up. Why was he able to light them up? That's the question. 35 carries, 128 yards, 3.7 yards a pop. That is why the Bears were able to have success offensively. The creativity in the run game, using Luther Burton the way that they did on that opening drive. I mean, it was just Ben Johnson being in his bag, man, as an offensive coordinator, as a play caller. It was great stuff. Case Keenum, though, 24-34, 247, two touchdowns. Case Keenum cannot have the performance that he had tonight without DeAndre Swift, Kyle Manungai, and Luther Burden's contributions in the run game. Their ability to establish the run just enough to get Philly's defense to respect it is what allowed Case Keenum to have success all night off of play action. The one thing that surprised me, right, Vic Fangio is known for rushing four, dropping seven, really more than any other defensive coordinator in football. They don't like to blitz. They blitzed Case Keenum 10 times tonight. He was 10 of 10 for 122 yards versus the blitz. So you want to talk about just mastering your game plan, honing in on your game plan, having everybody on the same page. That's what you saw tonight from Philly. And I've mentioned it already a couple of times here tonight throughout the show if you've been paying attention. The control and the mastery that Case Keenum showed with the offense at the line of scrimmage, man, like, that's the good stuff. Constantly getting him into the right play. It's why they were able to have the success that they were able to have on the ground tonight. He constantly got them into the right run looks. And when they were in run plays against bad run looks, he checked out of them into a pass. Like, that's the other part of the quarterback position that maybe we don't talk about enough. You can have the biggest arm. You can have, you know, the quickest release. You can be the fastest. But at the end of the day, what you are from the neck up as a quarterback is going to determine success or failure as much as the physical tools. And what you saw on display this weekend from the two backups, talking about Mariota and Keenum, is just the understanding and the mastery that they have of their respective offense, allowing them to constantly put themselves in the best play possible. That stuff is what I nerd out about. That's the stuff that I really, really enjoy, man. This was a very fascinating game, though, in terms of just how it was played. I think it was a lot closer than what the score would actually indicate. Philadelphia had a moment where they drive the football down the field. They get into the red zone, and Jalen Hurts takes a pretty big shot on the sideline. And when Jalen Hurts took that shot on the sideline, he laid there for a little bit, didn't move, and then he got up under his own power, tried to get back into the game. The referees stopped that from happening. They made Jalen Hurts check out of the football game and go to the sideline. During that time, right, where he checks out of the football game, in comes Andy Dalton. And Jalen Hurts is throwing a fit about being in the blue tent in the first place. On second thought, like, Just to address this here quickly. I know there are going to be a bunch of Eagle fans that bitch and moan about Jalen Hurts being taken out of the football game. The reality is, if Jalen Hurts didn't lie on the damn turf like he was dead, he wouldn't have gotten himself taken out of the football game, and that interception probably doesn't happen. And maybe the Eagles don't lose as a result, guys. It gets deeper than rap. But I don't want to hear that. Jalen Hurts cussing people out on the sideline. You're mad that they asked you to enter the concussion protocol. You're mad that they tried to test you for a concussion. You shouldn't have acted like you was dead, homie. Literally didn't move. It was a big shot, I would add. But like, brother, if you pop back up, I guarantee you they don't ask you to come off of the football field. So don't cuss people out, you jackass. It's just being mean. Think about all the people on that Eagle sideline that got cussed out for no reason, all because he wants to be dramatic and lay on the turf like he's dead. That's why I can't stand Jalen Hurts' ass, man. It's just annoying.
1: Feels like that was a theme of tonight. Like, even without the big shot, the injury, the medical tent, the where's my effing helmet, all that sort of stuff, it felt like just in general, and this is why I think I'm starting to see them crack at the seams, he was cussing out a lot of people. And I don't know, you know, I tended to pay attention to these sorts of things because that's what you're supposed to do in this job. You just pay attention to the weird things. I don't know that I've ever recalled a game where he is constantly cussing on the sidelines. And like, I'm not naive to the point where like Jalen Hurts doesn't swear. Like, of course he does. But I don't know that we have seen it as frequently as we did today. Like, he was multiple times cussing at coaches. And like, when I say cussing at coaches, I mean just like generally cussing in their direction kind of a deal. You know what I mean? It's not like he's going up and being like, F you, F you. But he was very hot multiple times tonight in a way that rarely he ever is. In fact, like, that's his whole bit, is that he doesn't do those sorts of things.
0: Yeah, it was fascinating to see, man. Do you think I'm on base? I feel like all of that frustration stemmed from that moment where he was forced to come out.
1: No.
0: I feel like most of it stemmed from that.
1: I think it stems from the fact that he just can't do what they're asking him to do. I don't think he trusts what's going on. I don't know if they trust him with what's going on. Because he's a fine, like, we know he's a fine player. He has attributes that you could look at and be like, this is good to have in a quarterback. But it feels like he reads defenses really slowly. I mean, I don't have the numbers offhand in terms of what he's been like this entire year. But Devontae Smith, I feel like, is going relatively quietly into the night. And you should be throwing
0: him. He's dealt with some injuries every single drive. Here's the thing that I've noticed with Jalen Hurts this year in particular, and I guess this has kind of been his MO in his career. I don't think there's been enough down in, down out consistency with Jalen Hurts. But in the big moments of these games, he's come up big. You think about the scramble he had against Washington. You think about the throw that he had to Devontae against Washington. He did the same thing.
1: So you're a Jalen Hurts guy
0: now. No, I can just acknowledge that while there has been zero down in, down out consistency, he's made big plays in the biggest moments of these games. Just like last week against Tennessee. I mean, the throw that he makes to Devontae Smith on the sideline, like, that's big time. After throwing two interceptions. The problem is he threw the two interceptions. Like, I think it's early for them too, though, is what I want to be fair, and I want to give them the benefit of the doubt. It's early for them too. They're working out kinks on the offensive side of the football as well. But like, my biggest concern, or the strangest thing about tonight, I guess here's what I'm trying to decipher. What's the more alarming thing, the more strange thing? The fact that the Eagles ran the ball as well as they did and only was able to muster up 7 points, or the fact that 38-year-old Case Keenum came off the bench and gave them 27 points?
1: I mean, the Keenum stuff. There were guys wide open. You know, Philadelphia's defense for years has been one of, like, the best communicators. Like, they're stout, the defensive backs. Now, Tariq Woolen is kind of known for some silly penalties, but it's not like he was awful tonight. They left dudes open. And maybe that's just more Ben Johnson kind of understanding what Vic Fangio wants to do on defense and then being the perfect kryptonite to that. But there were points where, one, Case Keenum can move in the pocket and, like, maneuver around the pocket. You know what I mean? Like, he's not a scrambler, but the way that he was, like, sidestepping and kind of dancing in the pocket to find the perfect spot.
0: He was having a ball, dude.
1: I mean, the first, like, couple possessions, you're like, holy smokes, he's turning the clock back. But I thought he was going to do that. And then eventually Philadelphia was going to get the better of him. And they were just going to be like, hey, this is cute for three drives.
0: Never happened.
1: But we're not doing this anymore. And it just never happened. They never could get a beat on Case Keenum, which is kind of nuts to say out loud, because top to bottom, they're one of the most talented rosters in the NFL. They just couldn't do it.
0: You know, Eagle fans are going to say, this is the second week in a row our defense is kind of folded against an inept quarterback. Last week, man, if Cam Ward doesn't throw that stupid interception, he led a 95-yard game-winning touchdown drive. Like, that's not something you'd expect from him against that defense, I guess, is how I ultimately would put it. But, man, their pass rush not getting home on him, I think, is a byproduct of, like, they were worried about stopping the run all night. And when you're a pass rusher worried about stopping the run, you can't pin your ears back and go get them. And I think that was another thing that led to Case Keenum having the time that he had as well, man. Killing you off play action. They just did everything right. And Denton, I haven't really mentioned this at all tonight because I didn't want to make it one guy versus one guy. Ben Johnson did circles around Vic Fangio tonight.
1: Honestly, at this point, it's always Ben Johnson versus the defensive mind. Moving forward, you know, with all due respect to the other wonderful coaches on Chicago's staff, I don't think if you put 10 people that claim to be NFL fans on a line, say, who's the defensive coordinator, I would say that probably 8 of them could not name the Bears defensive coordinator, but they know it's Ben Johnson running the offense. It's always going to be Ben Johnson versus whatever defensive mind is on the other sideline from here until Ben Johnson leaves the Bears.
0: I wish he was in Washington. Did I say that? 310-840-4910. I want to let you hear from the losing side. Jalen Hurts, Nick Sirianni, they had to answer for what happened in this football game tonight. I want to let you hear from Eagles coach Nick Sirianni first. Just straight up taking accountability post-game for why his team lost.
2: I think we all have to own that loss right there. I don't think anybody coached well. I don't think anyone played well. It was a true team loss. And when it's a true team loss, you know, I have to look at myself first. Like, we weren't ready to coach. We weren't ready to play. And that ultimately starts and ends with me. And, again, it was just, you know, it's my responsibility. Every product, everything that's on that field is my responsibility. I didn't do a good enough job. We'll keep coaching it like crazy. We have to be able to master the things that require no talent. And we had some penalties, you know, pre-snap penalties. We had some penalties in the secondary also. And obviously, right, the turnovers as well. To be down 3-0 on turnovers, it's hard to overcome. And I have to do a better job coaching. And like I said, it always starts with me. You know,
0: I like the accountability. Some people don't like Nick Sirianni. Some people feel like he rubs his people the wrong way. Him going after the official the way that he did tonight, I thought was part of why the Eagles players love him. He's going to fight to the death for them, and I actually appreciate that in a coach. But, man, the moment to me that changed this football game is when they drive all the way down the field and get into deep into Chicago territory, and then Jalen Hurts has to come out of the football game because he acted like he died with the hit that he took on the sideline. Now, to Hurts' credit, that was a big shot. It was a big hit. But if you're okay, just pop back up, brother. Seemingly, he wasn't okay. That's why it took a little bit longer to get up. They end up subbing him out, or excuse me, there's a call from upstairs. They take him out of the huddle. He's brought to the sideline and forced to go through the concussion protocol. We've been kind of referencing this over the past 5 minutes. Jalen Hurts was really PO'd that he got yanked out of the game. But the reality is Jalen Hurts laid there like a dead man. If he didn't lay there like a dead man, I guarantee you that call from upstairs wouldn't have happened. Andy Dalton doesn't throw that interception, and maybe Philadelphia wins the football game. Here is Jalen Hurts postgame talking about the Andy Dalton pick.
3: Andy said he apologized to you after his interception. What was that moment like for you?
4: It's just a part of the game.
0: It's a part of the game. This is why people don't like Jalen Hurts. Like, he's not a human. That was an opportunity to explain what happened in that situation, to give us some insight. You say it's part of the game. If it was part of the game, then why were you cussing people out on the sideline the way that you were, Jalen? If it's just part of the game, why were you so upset at what happened? Why were you so demonstrative tonight in a way that we've quite frankly never seen before? It's not just part of the game. Jalen Hurts needs to wear this one on the sleeve and take accountability for it, man. If Jalen Hurts, and I know I'm going to sound like a broken record. I've said it 30 times already, but I want you all to get the point because I know you snobby Eagle fans are starting to file in here trying to get your fix as to why you lost. Jalen Hurts cussing and doing that whole acting bit he did on the sidelines all night tonight, it's garbage, man. And I feel bad for the people that he had to cuss out, the innocent people that he cussed out. Jalen Hurts, if you don't lay on the floor like you got shot by a sniper, then I guarantee you that call from up top doesn't, you know, come. You don't get yanked out of the game. Andy Dalton doesn't throw that interception deep inside of the five-yard line. And most importantly, the Eagles may win this football game. 310-840-4910 is the number if you want to chime in here on Westwood One Sports Tonight. Let's go to Harry in Florida wanting to check in. Harry, what's going on, man?
4: Yo, what's up? I just want to bring up, you know, my team and how we're going to be the first winless team since the Browns in 2016. The Miami Dolphins, after Achane went down, there's not one team that we should even be close in, with a close game, and we should be getting blown out for the rest of the team for the rest of the season.
0: So you think the Dolphins are going 0-17? I think you're the second. I appreciate the call. I think that's the second person that's called in here tonight and said that Miami's going 0-17. You're late to the party, guys. I said it after week one. 310-840-4910 is the number. Let's go to David in Buffalo. What's up, David?
5: Hey, what's up, Linnell? How you doing, man, tonight?
0: Doing good, buddy. Doing good. Appreciate you chiming in, man.
5: You got it, man. Your overreaction topic is really good, man. I'm going to go with the biggest overreaction right now is anybody who thinks that the Denver Broncos are a great team. A couple things they've done that I've seen in the Sean Payton era. Number one, for about three quarters, they look lifeless. And then in the fourth quarter, it's kind of like this Bo Nix has this Tim Tebow-like rise from the dead, and he comes up kind of like The Undertaker in WWE back in the day, and he comes out of nowhere and plays great in the fourth quarter. And they're not a great team. The Sean Payton obviously wants to be calling the plays. He's not happy with Davis Webb. And the other side of this, too, is the referees have bailed out the Denver Broncos. They did it last night against the Rams. They did it last year in the playoffs against the Bills. To me, Denver is so overrated. They're very lucky to be 2-1 right now. And I just think they depend on winning comeback games, or they win too much, depend on winning these close games. Sooner or later, that luck is going to run out.
0: I think it's a fascinating point. I appreciate the call. Here's my thing on Denver, why I'm not panicking yet. It's 3 weeks into the season. I believe in the people in place, right? Like, I'm a Bo Nix fan. I think he could play. I'm a Sean Payton fan. I think he's one of the best offensive minds that the game has ever seen. That offensive line is one of the best in football. They're going to figure it out offensively. That defense, though, is the reason that they were in the position that they were in last year. So I think it's going to take some more time for the offense to get things figured out. But I'm not worried about the Denver Broncos. But to his point, I don't know if I look at them as like a legit contender right now either, though. A lot more to learn as we're only 3 weeks into the National Football League season. 310-840-4910. Let's go to Drake in Florida. What's up, Drake? Drake.
6: Hello?
0: What's up, man? Let's go to Corey in Baltimore. What's going on, Corey?
7: Good morning to you, brother. Good morning. Good morning.
0: What's going on, man? Good morning. Good morning.
7: Come on now, man. Like, I got to ask you, man. What you got against Jalen Hurts, man? On the rail, man. What you got against
0: Now you think I got something against Jalen Hurts.
7: Yeah, you know I'm spot on.
0: Because I'm spot on what he said, cussing them people out like they did something
7: wrong
0: to him.
7: Check this out, though. But the moment that young man shown some frustration that was going on and he just cussing in the air, everybody want to blow it out of proportion. But on top of that, when he got hit, they showed, where I live at, they show every angle of what he did, and he was adjusting his helmet. Then he popped up. I mean, so you just can't sit there and say, I get it that they want to take him out.
0: Dude, look at how long he laid on the floor, though, Corey.
7: Dude,
0: you know they're trying to protect the best interest of the players. They thought something was wrong with him.
7: And I get that, but the moment he shows some frustration, look what it caused. Everybody is speculating like, oh, he cussing everybody out. No, he was cussing. He was cussing because he came out the game and it messed up that whole.
0: He was cussing himself out, Corey.
7: That took the air out of the drive right there. I watched that game, man. I was late for damn work today. That took the air out of the game, man. That was it right there. Andy Dalton, why the hell is he still in the Why is he still playing, man? Is he poor? He got a lot of kids like your boy, Chargers, Phillips. What's going on, man?
0: Let me ask you this, though, Corey.
7: What's up, dog?
0: Does Nick Sirianni need to call timeout in that situation? I was saying, look, and tell somebody to fall in the huddle. Tell somebody to pretend like they hurt. You got to do something besides having Hurts being on the sideline.
7: After it became second and third and goal, he should have took a timeout. He should have took a timeout. But dang what I want to call you about either. Check this out. I'm calling your ass Sunday morning because I want to hear your voice.
0: Yes, sir.
7: It kick off, dog.
0: Hey. I'm ready to roll with it. You know y'all have no shot, brother. We're in desperation mode, man. We might have Jaden Daniels back, Corey. I almost didn't pick your call up tonight, man. You know the damn Texans blew every parlay I had this weekend.
7: And let me tell you something. I'm telling you, man, that's the one game that I was surprised, man. D'Amico Ryan, man, he got to do something, man. He got to do something, man.
0: Corey, I'm going to let you run because we're up against it. I appreciate the call. 310-840-4910. Week number 3 in the NFL wrapped up. The top story from today in the NFL. We'll get to it next here on Westwood One Sports Night.
6: J.J. McCarthy has been traded from the Minnesota Vikings to the New York Giants. Can the former top 10 pick resurrect his career in the Big Apple? Westwood One Sports.
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1: Yes, indeedy. About a half hour left to go in the program as we get you up to 3 a.m. Eastern time here on Westwood One Sports tonight, recapping week number 3 of the National Football League season. Excuse me. What a weekend it was, though, man. Like, now that we've done this for, you know, 3 weeks in a row, does it feel like we're back? We're so back. And what do I mean by does it feel like we're back? You know, that first weekend of the NFL season is sort of like a holiday, right? Everyone wants to sit in front of the TV all day, and I'm like that every week. But, you know, for some people, that first weekend is really where you get your fix, and your viewing experience, you know, varies throughout the course of the season. And, you know, if your team's not playing so hot, you might get a little annoyed, and your emotions may be in shambles, like I was when I was a, you know, a young adolescent in middle school, high school, college, now, with my beloved Commanders, man. We're at that point in the season, though, as we're 3 weeks in, as I continue to say, everybody should still be chock full of optimism. There's only three franchises that I look at and go, you know what? You're probably going nowhere fast. Arizona, Tennessee, and the Miami Dolphins. The only lifeless teams right now in the NFL. Now, teams like the Chargers, the Bucks, they're on life support, right, at 0-3. Got to call a spade, right? But even those teams, I give them one more week. Texans, Chargers, Bucks, give you one more week. I give you one more week to get in the W, to get in the win column. Because once that first month of the NFL season passes, you'll notice you can start speaking about things more definitively. Things become more set in stone. It's more concrete. You can start separating, like you hear on our promo, the contenders from the pretenders in the landscape of the National Football League. That, to me, is what it's all about. And it's about being afloat, being in the fight, while that early portion of the season kind of waves along, so to speak. They're going to be ups, they're going to be downs, but you want to be playing your best football, obviously, the month of December if you're trying to be a playoff team. So as you work your way up to September or December, right, got to get better at things. Got to have room for improvement. Like Philadelphia. I know we just spent a good amount of time criticizing their offense and then criticizing the performance we saw from them tonight defensively. Good thing for Philly's offense, man. You got some time to figure this out. You're 2-1. You're at the top of the NFC East still. Like, that's the saving grace of it all, man. That's the saving grace of it all, man. You don't count style points. You don't earn style points during this first month of the season, man. It's all about wins and losses. Can you win ugly? Because a loss in September, unfortunately, counts the same as a loss in December. Just the way that it is. 310-840-4910. One last call on the phones before we get to the top story of today out of the National Football League. Ace is in Atlanta wanting to check in. What's going on?
2: What's going on, young and in charge, first time caller?
1: Appreciate you chiming in, man.
2: Hey, man, I had to be like the last caller. You got to back up off Jalen. That's my boy. I'm out of Alabama originally.
1: Okay.
2: You know, that's my man. I don't know what exactly happened because I didn't see the game, but I love listening to you every morning. So you take me through the day.
1: I appreciate you, man.
2: Got to back up a little bit on that man right there.
1: who you? Who

Pro Bowl, All Pro caliber dude. There are pieces there. I just think they're a ways away, man. I didn't understand them bringing in Malik Willis. That's what I didn't get, but I appreciate the call as always, man. 310-840-4910. Man, you would think that, like, the Dolphins, based off of their record, would be one of the most underrepresented franchises in the landscape of the NFL because they suck. Yet, I feel like we hear from Dolphins. I feel like we hear from Dolphins fans every night here on this show. Not saying it's a bad thing. We love y'all. We want to hear from everybody. But what the hell are the Dolphins fans got to call in about? You just want to call in and complain? That's the thing. It'd be different if, like, oh, the Dolphins scored a big win this weekend, so now we're getting flooded with Dolphins fans. You know what I'm disappointed in? All the credit that I gave the Las Vegas Raiders, man. Where the hell are the Raider fans at? The Raiders at 3-0. If no one's going to listen to me, Raider fans, if you're scared to call in, I promise you there's somebody out there in the national media that's showing you some love. It's me. They're 3-0, and they're far more than some feel-good story. I know that's how everybody's looking at it, right? The Raiders are just some feel-good story at the beginning of the season, and the other shoe's going to drop at a certain point. You know what's the real when it comes to the San Antonio Spurs? That's what happens when I'm looking at Joel Embiid in the background. Oliver, it totally took me off guard. The thing that stands out the most about the Las Vegas Raiders, jeez, is how they're winning, right? You can be enamored with, you know, the pass game and high-scoring football games all you want, but I say it all the time, man. Football, won and lost at the line of scrimmage. And I think the most impressive piece about what Vegas has done to this point, getting themselves a 3-0, is they're whipping ass and taking names on the offensive line and the defensive line. They invested significant money in the offensive line with Tyler Linderbaum is paying off. They invested significant capital on the defensive side. All of the free agents that they brought in defensively, they're all paying dividends. Nakobe Dean, Quay Walker, Quiddy Pay. I mean, everybody's hooping. There's a lot to be excited about in Las Vegas with the Raiders. And when they play the Kansas City Chiefs coming up this weekend, if you aren't a believer in Vegas yet, I guarantee you, you'll be a believer by the time Sunday wraps up. Not saying they beat Kansas City, but damn, I expect them to be in the fight because of how good this pass rush is, man. The top story, though, today in the NFL, story that really didn't make a whole lot of sense as far as I'm concerned, the New York Giants decided to trade a fifth-round pick for former Vikings first-rounder J.J. McCarthy. And look, I get it. Like, Jameis Winston didn't play well on Monday Night Football against the Rams in his first start this past weekend against the Titans. He didn't play particularly well. Jameis is one of the best backups in the NFL, though. So, like, I would have a little bit more patience. The reality is they had to bring somebody in, right? If you're the Giants, knowing what happened to Dart, you can't just roll with two quarterbacks the rest of the way. And you want to get yourself a legitimate backup. They didn't like the guy they had in-house in Jake Haener. He got waived. I believe they brought him back on the practice squad. And now they've made this trade for J.J. McCarthy. I'll be real, though, right? And J.J.'s a fine young man. The reality is the Giants had no business. No business trading for J.J. McCarthy. Not only does the deal just simply not make sense, it's just a overall bad decision. And I know what some people are going to say, oh, it's just a fifth rounder, Linnell. It's just a fifth. What does it really matter? You didn't have to give up draft capital to go get a backup, man. You didn't. And if you were going to give up draft capital to go get a backup, make sure that it was a good one. You know what a backup quarterback represents and what they're supposed to be tasked with doing? They got to be ready to play on short notice, meaning if a starter goes out in the game, you got to be ready to go in. You got to be able to function right in those situations with having limited reps, something that J.J. McCarthy knows nothing about. Right? Like, that's the tough part for me. Like, if he was

0: struggling to pick things up in Minnesota, if he was struggling to do the job in Minnesota with the Vikings, why do you think totally changing his scenery, why do you think totally changing the language that he speaks, why do you think that would be beneficial to him? Why would that be beneficial to him? That's the thing that I don't understand when it comes to the decision to trade for J.J. McCarthy. Everything that you want in a backup, he doesn't have. He just doesn't. He's too young, too damn young, to be a reliable backup quarterback because he needs reps. He's still developing, guys. And I keep looking at it from the perspective of the Giants, and I say, well, what's the reason for bringing this kid in? G-Men, their head coach, John Harbaugh, earlier today tried to make sense of the decision that they made to ultimately bring in Jackson Dart. Here's what Coach Harbs had to say about the new backup in the Big Apple.
1: Well, we've been talking about it for ever since I think Jackson got hurt, that we would need to add quarterbacks. That's part of the process. We've been turning over every stone. This was an opportunity that kind of came up and able to finish the deal off this morning, late morning. Really glad, really happy, very excited to add J.J. McCarthy. Think he's a strong young quarterback. Has some experience in the National Football League. Obviously was a very high draft pick, very talented player, and is going to make us a stronger football team. So excited about it. Think it makes us better.
0: That's the thing. I totally disagree. How does this make you better? Like, my question that I have is, Jake Haener, dog, like, how bad must Jake Haener be? Oh, I know how bad Jake Haener is. That's the former Saints quarterback. Okay. The hand model. So if that was the option that the Giants had to go to, I understand wanting to bring in another dude. But you didn't have to bring in J.J. McCarthy, is my point. You think about all the things that he struggled with in Minnesota. You think this environment is conducive for success? If I was him, I mean, darn, you already got a franchise quarterback. Not that I'm coming here to unseat your franchise quarterback or potentially unseat your franchise quarterback, but you already got one. You already have one. And in practice, in a practice setting, there's never going to be a time where J.J. looks better than Jameis Winston. So I don't know how they ultimately hand him the job. I just don't. And the Giants are 2-1. What has to happen for them to pull the plug on Jameis Winston? I don't think it happens. I don't believe J.J. McCarthy starts a single game for the Giants this year. I don't. Because I expect Jameis Winston to perform well moving forward. Just my thought on it. We wrap up the show the same way each and every night here on Westwood One Sports Night. Denton, I have no clue what you're going to put the show to bed with. But know that a certain, I don't even know if I'm going to call them fast food, a certain restaurant is introducing an alcoholic beverage. And that's fascinating.
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3: 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Can Ben Johnson's boys continue to win while they await the return of their franchise QB?
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1: One final segment to go here on Westwood One Sports tonight. Getting you up to 3 a.m. Eastern time. Recapping week number 3 of the National Football League season. 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Tell the Truth Tuesday edition of Westwood One Sports Night. Slowly but surely becoming my favorite show of the week, if I'm being honest. Talking about Tell the Truth Tuesday. But we wrap the show up same way each and every night. Denton puts the show to bed. And we know we're putting the show to bed with Tom.

0: Doritos. And I read that and I'm like, well, there's a Chipotle like 5 minutes from me. Not even. I could go get crunk at Chipotle. Not exactly what is happening. They're bringing back margaritas, but it's a part of like a city tour. So they're going to five cities. Guess which five cities they're going to? Not Washington, D.C., which means all of the Chipotles in a radius of me, I cannot get a margarita at. Like $6 too.
1: Yeah, I mean, what? I saw the video that Chipotle released earlier. It looked great. It was a great rollout on their behalf. But, man, I who the hell would trust buying alcoholic beverage, a mixed drink for that matter? It'd be different if they were selling shots. But, like, could you imagine you go get a margarita from damn Chipotle and it's 90% triple sec, 10% liquor? Like, they skip you on everything. You got to get mouthy with the people at the glass to give you a decent size of serving of protein.
0: I don't know. The Taco Bell one. The Taco Bell cantinas normally do a good job with the alcohol. Have you been to one of
1: Taco
0: those?
1: Taco Bell selling alcohol?
0: Yeah. If you go to a Taco Bell cantina, they sell alcohol. You could get a spiked whatever. Like, you want a Mountain Dew with something in it, you get a Mountain Dew with something in it.
1: I'm not a big drinker, so that won't move me anyway. But the Chipotle thing feels like it had the potential to be like this social experiment.
0: I think they've done something like this before. I can't believe that they're doing like a margarita tour, not like a breakfast tour. Could you imagine getting a breakfast burrito with Chipotle?
1: Are you kidding me? Whew. Now, their hours of operation, they need to open a little later. They open at like 10 a.m. It's disgusting. Who the hell is eating Chipotle at 10 o'clock in the morning? I've had it at 10 o'clock in the morning.
0: At 10 o'clock in the morning. 10, I've been 10:30, but 10 is, yeah, I mean,
1: 10's rough.
0: Like, come on.
1: 10 is aggressive, I guess, is the best.
0: I mean, unless you work at a shift that starts at 3 a.m., listen to Westwood One Sports Night as you're driving to work.
1: There we go.
0: But, like, that'd be 10 o'clock Chipotle is pretty crazy. I mean, they're, like, if we were to make a list of things that are, like, pretty crazy to go to, Chipotle at 10 a.m. up there, the bar at 10 a.m., up there.
1: Could you imagine the state that your stomach would be in the rest of the day? This is awful. Appreciate you, then. Thank you, Oliver Popular. Back with you all a little bit later on for another episode of Westwood One Sports Night.
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13: We've talked before about how too much sitting quietly chips away at our health. Well, here's a fix so simple, it almost sounds too good to be true. In her new book, Body Electric, journalist Manoush Zomorodi teamed up with a Columbia University researcher to test a small idea. What if you moved for just 5 minutes every half hour? Pacing, for example, during a phone call. Walking the dog, loading the dishwasher, marching in place. More than 23,000 people signed up to try it, and the results were up to a 28% drop in fatigue, steadier moods, and sharper focus. People's productivity didn't suffer one bit. Here's the catch. You can't undo a whole day of sitting with a single trip to the gym. As Zamorodi put it, sitting all day kinks your body like a garden hose, but you can unkink it with bursts of movement throughout your day. I'm Dr. Sanjay Gupta, helping you live a better life.
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0: Bears and Eagles wrapped things up on Monday Night Football, and it was probably the most shocking result of the entire weekend outside of what happened in Washington between the Commanders and the Seahawks. This was, without a shadow of a doubt, the most surprising result of week number three of the National Football League season, man. Chicago 27, Philadelphia 7, Case Keenum 24-34, 247 yards and two touchdowns. I was just surfing the old internet, and this number came across my timeline that I thought was absolutely out of this world, and it felt like this watching in real time. Case Keenum versus the Blitz tonight, 10 of 10, 140 yards. And it goes back to what I said earlier about the benefit of having a veteran backup quarterback. Case Keenum has such a strong understanding of what Ben Johnson wants to accomplish on each and every play, more than Caleb Williams, right? Like, this is just, that's not saying that Case is better, but Case has a better understanding of what he's looking for. Caleb obviously has the better physical tools. But when you understand, inside and out each play call, it allows you to get away with not having all of the physical tools because you're able to play with anticipation. You're able to play, you know, on time and on schedule. And I thought, you know, Troy Aikman, he's an old school ass quarterback, so it gets ignorant sometimes when he thinks that, oh, you have to play on time all the time. No, you don't always have to play on time all the time. But the thing that stood out right away when watching Case Keenum is him playing on time, playing on schedule, getting to the top of the drop, back foot hits, and wham, it's out. Like, that's impressive stuff here. And if you're a Chicago Bears fan, I'm eager to get your thoughts on this. Tyson Bagent was the backup tonight. He's not in the concussion protocol anymore. You have to roll with Case Keenum, right? Until he shows you should make another decision. Caleb's going to miss, as they reported on the broadcast, 3 to 4 weeks. Like, there's no shot you could go to Tyson Bagent after the way that Case Keenum just performed out there. And I think he performed so well because of his age, because of his experience, and most importantly, having a real grasp and understanding of what Ben Johnson wanted him to accomplish. The numbers versus the blitz tell the story, man. How many times throughout the course of this game, is it kid, we're good, we gotta go, help me out. One of the things that I heard yelled, just someone's got to do a montage for sickos like me who appreciate what's happening pre-snap. Dak Prescott, I think in Dallas, is as in control as anybody. Matt Stafford in LA with the Rams. It's just really fun to watch, man. And I thought Case's understanding and mastery of the offense was able to help him overcome his physical limitations to play like an absolute baller tonight. Three touchdowns in relief for the 38-year-old Case Keenum. 310-840-4910 is the number. It is a overreaction Monday here on Westwood One Sports Tonight. Going to take your calls on your top overreaction from week number three of the National Football League season. I've got a couple for you, and I give it to you the same way each and every week here on Westwood One Sports Tonight on a Monday. Overreaction Monday, fresh installment of L Super Six Pack. My top six overreactions from week three of the National Football League season.
1: 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It's the most highly anticipated power ranking segment in all of sports radio. Sit back, crack a can. It's time for L Super Six Pack.
0: All righty, without further ado, let's get to it. L Super Six Pack, my top six overreactions coming out of week number three of the National Football League season. Number six, the AFC North is the best division in football leaving the month of September. Is it really an overreaction? I don't think so. Only one division in the NFL has all four teams with a record above 500 as we exit the first month of the regular season, as we exit September here in the regular season, and it is the AFC North. The Steelers are 2-1, the Ravens are 2-1, the The Browns are 2-1. The Bengals are 2-1. There was a certain late night sports talk radio host that said earlier this summer that he thought the entire AFC North was going to make the postseason. I walked it back because obviously that's impossible to happen. But the reality is, man, the reality is, dude, I think when it comes to this AFC North division, right, from the top down, all of these teams have a superpower. The Pittsburgh Steelers' superpower, I think, at the end of the day, will ultimately be their defense. They had a great offensive performance this weekend. Aaron Rodgers, 3 touchdowns, turning the clock back. It was great, but I think the Steelers' superpower ultimately lies on their defense. I think the Ravens' superpower, duh, right, is what they have on offense. Lamar, Action Jackson, Derrick Henry, the studs they have at wide receiver. I think that's clearly their superpower. It's clearly what's going to get them over the hump and get them out of sticky situations. For the Cleveland Browns, we found out what their superpower was this past Sunday at home against the Carolina Panthers. The Panthers had scored 37 and 34 points respectively in the first 2 weeks of the NFL season. Yet the Cleveland Browns defense held them to 18 points, and it was a dominant defensive effort. Not much success on the ground, not many explosive generated. Denzel Ward and the job that he did on Tannehill and McMillan, I thought was definitely something to write home about. Just absolutely big time stuff is what I would say, man. I think the way that this division has played through the first 3 weeks, there's a lot to talk about. But one side of the football in the North that I was really bullish on, but I've cooled off on them after the weekend, the Bengals and what they are defensively. For the first couple of weeks, man, they looked like the 85 Bears on that side of the football. Sunday against Pittsburgh just simply was not the case. Giving up darn near, 411 yards of total offense. The run defense for Cincinnati is what was most disheartening. Jaylen Warren going for 127 yards on the ground. Nonetheless, that being said, right, I still believe that the AFC North could be talked about as the best division of football by the time the season is over. It's my first overreaction, an overreaction Monday. My top six overreactions from week number 3 of the National Football League season. Overreaction number 5, the Cowboys should fire their defensive coordinator, Christian Parker. The play call that Christian Parker had his defense in that end-of-game situation, it was a fireable offense to ask his unit to do that. It was a fireable offense to ask his unit to play that style of defense in that moment. The Cowboys, there were 7 seconds on the clock. Baltimore doing their damnedest to try getting field goal range, an impossible task with 7 seconds left on the clock. Baltimore plays man-to-man cover one defense in that situation. And, of course, Lamar Jackson hooks up with Zay Flowers on a huge game, setting up a Tyler Loop walk-off field goal. And that is all she wrote for the Dallas Cowboys. Think about this offseason and what the conversation was filled of. And I'm the same guy that sat here and told you to have patience, right? I've sat here and told you to be patient. I've sat here and told you, you know, to trust and to believe because it's early, right? The Cowboys defense has given up 28 points, 20 points, and 34 points respectively in the first 3 weeks. The week 2 game against Washington. Obviously, we all know the circumstances in that one. Jayden Daniels being forced to leave the football game. In the first half, though, they gave up 69 yards to him on the ground. They can't stop the quarterback run game. They can't stop giving up explosives in the pass game. The Cowboys defense right now, despite all of the additions that they made, the Cowboys defense is broken. They also got some bad news today. One of their free agent acquisitions, Jalen Thompson, going on injured reserve. He's going to miss at least the next 4 weeks. They lost PJ Locke the week prior against Washington. So the attrition starting to set in for Dallas in the secondary. And the bottom line is that defense is not any better through the first 3 weeks of the NFL season. It's Overreaction Monday here on Westwood One Sports Tonight, bringing you a fresh installment, a Nell Super Six Pack, my top six overreactions from week number 3 of the National Football League. Number 4, The Seattle Seahawks should go back to Drew Lock at quarterback. Why do I say that? Well, at least I've been consistent on this. I long told you all, I don't believe that Sam Darnold is a quality NFL quarterback, a legit starter in this league. I wouldn't be willing to tolerate him as a starter in this league. If you listen to the show regularly, I've said this so many times throughout the offseason and since the regular season has started. Sam Darnold led the National Football League in turnovers last year, yet the Seattle Seahawks were able to punch their ticket to the Super Bowl and then ultimately win. Well, in his first game back, Sam Darnold threw not one interception, but two interceptions, ultimately costing Seattle the game on the road against Washington. He did throw for 379 yards and four touchdowns, though. Yay! Woohoo! Good for Sam Darnold. If you really know ball, if you really smell what I'm cooking, you really pick up what I'm putting down, understand that you can throw for as many yards as you want. You cannot turn the football over in this league and win consistently. You just cannot. And finally, it came back to bite Seattle in the ass this weekend against Washington. You know what Drew Lock didn't do in relief of Sam Darnold? Not once, America. He didn't turn the football over. I know they're not going to actually go back to Drew Lock, and they probably shouldn't. That's the point of the segment, baby. Overreaction Monday here on Westwood One Sports Night, taking you through my top six overreactions of week number three of the National Football League. Number three, and this one's hot. I feel like I was kind of tiptoeing in my Jordan, so to speak, to start the Super Six Pack. Here's a real overreaction for you on a Monday. Baker Mayfield has started his final game with the Tampa Bay Buccaneers. Huh? How'd you get there? He sucked to start the year. He has. You really can't slice it any other way. The thing that has been the most concerning about Baker Mayfield in his start to the 2026 season is the self-inflicted wounds that he's made. Interceptions, fumbles, inaccurate footballs. It was announced Monday that Baker Mayfield is expected to miss the next 3 weeks with a thumb injury. In place of Baker Mayfield will be Jalon Daniels, the undrafted free agent out of the University of Kansas. Here's why I say Baker Mayfield has started his final game with the Tampa Bay Bucs. I expect Jalon Daniels to come in and ball the hell out. The number one issue that's plagued Tampa is their offensive line's gotten their face kicked in the first 3 weeks. Jalon Daniels, a far better athlete than Baker Mayfield is. Maybe, just maybe, he's able to overcome the shortcomings of the offensive line. And if Jalon Daniels comes in over the next 3 weeks and plays really, really well, if he comes in over the next 3 weeks and balls the hell out, if you're Todd Bowles, if you're, well, not Todd Bowles, because we know he's not going to have anything to do with this. If you're Jason Light, how do you not say, let's see what this kid has for the rest of the season? At that point, depending on where you are, they're 0-3 right now. Excuse me, talking about Tampa. If they lose their next three football games, but Jalon Daniels plays well in relief of Baker Mayfield, how do you not name him the starter the rest of the way? Here are the next three games, by the way. Sunday, they take on the Packers. Then they got the Dallas Cowboys on the road on a short week. Then they take on Pittsburgh. There is a realistic shot. There is a realistic shot that this group is staring 0-6 in the face. If they're 0-6 and Jalon Daniels plays well in the three starts, why in the hell would you go back to Baker Mayfield? Because you just signed him to a massive contract extension, Linnell. I get it, right? Here would be the dead cap hit for Baker Mayfield if they moved on after this year. A whopping $95 million, which is absolutely egregious. But you're designated as a post-June 1 cut. You can split it up over the course of the next 2 years. Baker Mayfield's been that bad to start the year. Is it likely that Jalon Daniels comes in and looks significantly better? I wouldn't call it likely. I wouldn't say it's impossible either. I think Baker's lack of mobility and then Baker, his body breaking down, is why you've seen his play drop off. Dating back to last year, this year's start hasn't been any better. Every metric that you look at, QBR, passer rating, yards per attempt, EPA per dropback, completion percent. I mean, Baker Mayfield has taken a significant step back. It's rare that an undrafted free agent quarterback makes a team and wins the backup quarterback job. Says that there's something special with Jalen Daniels. Over the next 3 weeks, he's going to get to show just how special he is. I think he shows Baker Mayfield the door in Tampa as a result. 310-840-4910 is the number here on Westwood One Sports Night. It is a overreaction Monday here on the program as we recap week number 3 of the National Football League season. Right now, fresh installment of Nail Super Six Pack, my top 6 observations from week number 3. I want your calls, 310-840-4910. Give me your biggest overreaction for week number 3 of the National Football League season. 310-840-4910. We continue to roll through the list here as we've made it now to number 2. Number 2 in Nail Super Six Pack, top overreactions from week number 3. It's an overreaction, so bear with me here. The Los Angeles Rams are going to miss the 2026 playoffs. Yes, I know they've played 2 pretty decent teams and 1 horrible team in the first 3 weeks of the season, kidding on calling the Giants horrible. But, man, you can't tell me that dating back to the beginning of August when they acquired Myles Garrett, dating back to when they acquired or when they found out that Aaron Donald was coming out of retirement, if I would have told you that the L.A. Rams were going to leave the month of September with the same record as the Arizona Cardinals, you would have thought, damn, the Cardinals are having a good start to the year. Yeah, they are. Problem is, both of these 2 teams are 1-2. They're in the basement right now of the NFC West, and I'll take it a step further. If the playoffs were to start today, the Los Angeles Rams would be on the outside looking in. That's why it's an overreaction. Do I believe that they're going to be fine at the end of the day? I think so. But I do have real concerns about what they have put on tape defensively in 2 out of the first 3 weeks of the season. And week 2 was such a wash because of how incompetent Jameis Winston was for New York. I have real concerns about LA and what they are on defense. I do. You're going to figure out, though, sooner rather than later, just how good or just how bad that group is on the defensive side of the football. Right now, if I was a Rams fan, that'd be my biggest concern. What we are on defense. The next couple of weeks for the Rams are as follows. They're in Philadelphia coming up on Sunday, and then they're home for the Buffalo Bills the following week on Monday Night Football. 310-840-4910 is the number. It is a overreaction Monday here on Westwood One Sports Night. Give me your top overreaction from week number 3 of the National Football League season. I'll give you my top overreaction, plus take your calls next.
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1: All righty, Westwood One Sports Night continues, getting you up to 3 a.m. Eastern time as we recap week number 3 of the National Football League season. An eventful week 3 that ends with the result that probably was the most shocking one of the weekend. The Philadelphia Eagles falling 27-20 at the hands of 38-year-old third-string quarterback Case Keenum and the Chicago Bears. The most surprising part about it all is just the lack of fight and willpower showed by this Philadelphia Eagles defense, giving up damn near 400 yards of total offense to a 38-year-old third-string quarterback. And then what they gave up on the ground, a Ben Johnson special, is what some folks should be calling it. 35 carries, 128 yards, 3.7 yards a pop against the Eagles' run defense, man. A group that's got the highest-paid defensive tackle duo in the NFL sitting in the middle of that defense. So definitely a little inexcusable to see Philadelphia get pushed around tonight defensively the way that they did. But it's the National Football League, man. I say it all the time. Anything can happen. It's any given Sunday. And as I said several times last night, we're still in this early stage of the season where we're in that feel-out process, trying to figure out, you know, the strengths and weaknesses of each respective team. And then most importantly, trying to decipher between who's a contender, who's a pretender, who's for real, and who's not. 310-840-4910 is the number. It is a overreaction Monday edition of Westwood One Sports Night. Just brought you a fresh installment of Nell Super Six Pack, my top six overreactions. I'll give you my top overreaction coming up here in a second. Number six, AFC North, to me, best division of football. The only division that leaves the month of September with all four teams with a record above 500. Number five, the Cowboys, and this really isn't even overreaction. They should fire defensive coordinator Christian Parker. Their defense looks no better than what it was last year through the first 3 weeks of the season. And then the thing that Christian Parker and the Cowboys, then they can't control is what's happening to them right now. They're getting crushed by injury at one spot. It's in the secondary, at safety and at corner. Over the first 3 weeks, you've seen a bunch of turnover at that spot, and it's hard to build continuity. It's hard to learn and understand a defense when there are constantly new faces being forced to communicate with one another. Number four in my top six overreactions, the Seahawks, to go back to Drew Lock. Two interception performance yesterday from Sam Darnold as they lost on the road in Washington. It was his Achilles heel last year. I think it's going to be the reason that the Seahawks don't get back to the promised land. He's allergic to protecting the football. Number three, and I actually feel crazy about this one, but I'll reiterate it here again if you're just joining. Baker Mayfield has started his final game as a member of the Tampa Bay Buccaneers. It has a lot to do with my confidence in Jalen Daniels more than it does my lack of confidence in Baker. Jalen Daniels is going to start the next 3 weeks. If they lose all three of those games, but Jalen Daniels plays well, how in the hell do you justify going back to Baker Mayfield? Yes, I know he just got paid, but man, the Bucs still don't have a long-term answer at the game's most important position. And if Jalen Daniels, in these three starts that he's about to get, if he shows life and signs of being that, why would they ignore it? My second biggest overreaction to week 3, the Rams are going to miss the playoffs. And, man, watching this game last night and taking a bunch of your calls out all across the country, the Rams fans that exist out there, I think, one, Rams fans are delusional about where their team sits. And then, two, it's a reason it's on this overreaction list. I can admit I'm overreacting to what I'm seeing right now with the L.A. Rams. In two of their first three games, though, their defense, which they invested significant capital on this offseason with bringing in McDuffie, with trading for Myles Garrett, signing Jalen Watson. They invested a lot on that side of the football, yet through the first 3 weeks, they have not gotten a good enough return on what they've kicked out on that side of the football. They just haven't. And if Jackson Dart doesn't go down in week 2 on Monday night, who knows? Who knows if you win that football game? If we're being frank, 310-840-4910. My biggest overreaction coming out of week 1, the Patriots should bench starting quarterback Drake May. Since the start of last postseason, he has been the worst starter in the National Football League, as far as I'm concerned. You cannot turn the football over at the rate that Drake May is turning it over and expect to, one, have success, and then, two, keep your job. As poorly as Drake May has played here, I'm not willing to write him off totally, right? And I'm saying the Patriots, you mentioned, it's overreaction, America. But you pick up what I'm putting down here. I'm not willing to write him off at this point. But in terms of what's next for the Patriots and how they help him out, I think if you're Mike Vrabel, you have a real conversation with your offensive coordinator, Josh McDaniels, and your general manager, Elliott Wolf, and you need to ask two questions. One, Josh, are we doing enough to scheme guys open for him? And then two, Elliott, do you think our receiving core, minus A.J. Brown, who's dealing with a high ankle sprain, do you think it's good enough right now for Drake to have success? I believe the answer to both of those questions is yes. Like, I think the receiving core is fine. And I do believe that Josh McDaniels is scheming things open. I just feel like Drake May is pressing right now. Drake May has got it in his mind that he's got to be Superman and he's got to make plays down in and down out. And that's just not the case. If he decides to scale things back and not try to be Superman, I can see Drake May getting out of the funk that he's currently in. There's a ton of talent with this kid. He's mobile. He's got a big arm. He's smart. Says all the right things. He's just going through an awful slump of football right now. And if I was a Patriots fan, you're damn right, I'd be having questions about whether or not he's the guy moving forward. 310-840-4910 is the number here on Westwood One Sports Night. It is a overreaction Monday. Give me your top overreaction from week number three of the National Football League season. Let's go to Mike in Florida wanting to check in. Mike, what's going on?
2: How you doing today?
1: Good, Mike. How you doing?
2: Listen, I heard you talking about Cam Ward earlier. You know, I live in Hollywood, Florida, and he was a great quarterback for the Hurricanes. And I have seen that things aren't going very good for him in Tennessee. And I was just wondering, do you feel that Tennessee is not putting a decent team around him, or it's him?
1: I think it's both.
2: Oh, okay.
1: I think it's both. And also, the thing that's the most disheartening with him is I think there's a genuine lack of self-awareness. His last presser, and the last time he was in front of the media this past weekend, I don't know if you saw what happened at the end of regulation. He led his team on what was going to be a game-winning touchdown drive, and he made just an absolutely boneheaded, arrogant-ass decision with his arm, and the ball ultimately got picked off. I understand that, like, when you talk to the media after a game, you don't have a whole lot of time to compartmentalize what just happened. You could be emotional, but his answer at the podium, I mean, it said everything about what's going on in Tennessee. He just doesn't get it. I appreciate the call, though, man. 310-840-4910. Gosh. I mean, I hate to pile on Cam Ward because I like the kid. I told you, while watching Netflix's quarterback series, I was able to, you know, gain a deeper appreciation for him as a person and then the trials and tribulations that he's ultimately been through. But, like, he's just simply not playing good enough right now for Tennessee. And you can make the argument that the supporting cast is not good enough for him, right? But it's year number two. You were in position to pick him 1-1 overall because you sucked. That roster is way, way behind. And everybody that follows them in the NFL should know that. But to me, like I say, when you draft a dude number one overall, he should be able to elevate the guys around him and in some instances, you know, overcome the lack of talent around him. And to this point, Cam Ward hadn't done this. Here's what sucks about it. If Cam Ward doesn't throw that interception and it ends up being a touchdown pass and they win the game, I guarantee we're having a totally different conversation about how the start of this season's gone for Cam. Because that poor decision on the field led to his poor answer at the podium. If it would have just been the poor play without the stupid answer, I would have been able to live with it. I wouldn't have had an issue. But to me, the lack of self-awareness with him is starting to become alarming. 310-840-4910. Give me your top overreaction from week number three of the National Football League season. Let's go to Randy in Buffalo wanting to check in. Randy, what's going on?
3: Hey, Linnell, first, I just got to give you your flowers, man. Ever since you took over, you're doing a great job. last football season, I used to listen at Wacko Park Winkler, but he was all right. But you've been doing a great job, man, so keep it up. Just, real quick on the Patriots, though, man, like, as a Bills fan, I just, you know, I guess it'd be easier for me to say that he's not the answer and Drake May's not the guy, but I know what I saw last season, and he came into Buffalo, and he was absolutely the guy. And, you know, you say it all the time, any given Sunday, I get the schedule was in their favor, but, man, did he look fantastic at certain points last year? And then that playoff run just, you know, was pretty ugly, and I can't think in my 20 years of watching football, I just don't remember someone having as high as highs and as lows as this guy's having. I just wonder if all this variable stuff's going to kind of start piling on as if the season takes a turn for the worse. I don't know. I mean, Lindell, if you got any answers for what we could Sunday against the Bills, you know, I'll hang up and listen.
1: Yeah, I appreciate you as always, man. If I was a Bills fan, this would be the best possible thing that could ever happen, watching a dude that you thought was going to rival Josh Allen for the next decade as the best quarterback in the division. He seems like, you know, he's totally fallen off of a cliff. You know, pro sports, I say it all the time, right, at the quarterback position in particular. I just think with Drake May, the lack of confidence is what's killing him the most right now. I don't know how you get it back, as far as I'm concerned. Since the start of last postseason, he's got 9 fumbles and 10 interceptions. He's the first player with 9-plus fumbles and 10-plus interceptions in a 7-game span since Jameis Winston back in 2019. That's the 30-touchdown, 30-pick season. So it's been as bad as you could possibly think for Drake May. The one thing that I'm a Patriots fan, I'm holding on to here, is like the last caller just said. I saw what it looked like last year. I saw what it looked like when everything's clicking for that kid. Maybe he's missing Stephon Diggs. Maybe he's missing his easy button offensively, man. That could be a real thing. The A.J. Brown injury obviously is tough, but you made the trade, or you went out rather and acquired Romeo Doubs, right? I guarantee you they wish they kept Kayshon Booty, don't they? That seems

0: Knoxville on Sports Night. Roy is in Alabama wanting to check in. Roy, what's going on, man?
1: How you doing today?
0: Doing good, bro. Doing good. What you think?
1: I hope it's not overreaction, but is it pretty much over for Todd Bowles in Tampa? And should the Tampa Bay Buccaneers first phone call should be Mike Tomlin, and the second, and if he says no, the second phone call should be to the defensive coordinator from the Minnesota Vikings, and I hang up and listen.
0: I appreciate the call. Look, it feels like the writing's on the wall for Todd Bowles. It does. Now, last weekend, or this past week against Minnesota, his defense played fine. But the first 2 weeks, his defense wasn't very good. Dating back to last year in terms of why they missed the playoffs is because his defense wasn't very good. So here's the tough part about this, right? Todd Bowles is the coach. Todd Bowles is the button pusher. Todd Bowles is in charge of making sure this team is ready and prepared to play each and every weekend. And based off of how they've looked in the first 3 weeks and how they finished down the stretch last year, you can make the argument Todd Bowles isn't doing a good enough job getting this team ready for battle week in and week out. But I also know this. Todd Bowles is one of the most respected minds in all the National Football League in terms of defense, right? And one of the most respected leader of men as well. Sometimes you just need a new voice. And I think that's what's happening right now in Tampa. I don't think the roster sucks. As a matter of fact, that's why it's so shocking that they're 0-3. Like, they've got talent littered all up and down this roster on both sides of the football. The reality is, though, right? The reality is they don't execute. They're not doing what Todd Bowles is asking. Something is not clicking. What they're putting together, what he's teaching in the classroom, is not translating to the field on Sundays. And it hasn't dating back to last year. 310-840-4910 is the number here on Westwood One Sports Night. Taking your calls on your top overreactions from week number 3 of the National Football League season. Coming up, I'll give you my top overreaction from week 3 of the NFL season. Plus, I'll tell you the NFC team that really put the NFL on notice this past weekend. That's next here on Westwood One Sports Night.
2: Three games into the season, the contenders are beginning to separate themselves from the pretenders. In the NFL, who will keep rolling in week 4? And who can turn their season around? 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

0: to 3 a.m. Eastern Time here on Westwood One Sports Night. Taking your top overreactions from week number 3 of the National Football League season. It is a Overreaction Monday edition of Westwood One Sports Night. Appreciate you all tapping in. However you choose to do so, you can listen on one of over 200 plus affiliates out there on the AM FM dial, Sirius XM channel 260, our YouTube live stream. 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It is at NELL_BTP. Give me your biggest overreaction from week number 3 of the National Football League season. Jim is in Boston wanting to check in. Jim, what's going on, man?
1: Hey, good morning, Linnell. 24 hours makes cooler heads prevail with Drake May in New England. The kid has shown that he can play. Right now, he's got what they call like the yips. Steve Saxon couldn't throw to first for years and just couldn't figure it out. We need to figure it out, though. We can't bench him. You go into that DiNucci kid there, that would be just a big mistake. The kid's got to work his way through it. And
0: of course you don't bench him, though, Jim. Jim, you get the point of overreaction, right? I can't actually bench him. I wouldn't actually bench him. But...
1: Oh, I agree, but now they're actually suggesting that in the Boston area. People are nuts. I can't agree more with you.
0: Yeah, I think he's too young of a cat to just pull the plug on him that quickly, but I do think there needs to be some conversations about how they get to the bottom of his issues. And I go back to the offensive coordinator, Josh McDaniels, and just listening to some smarter football minds than myself. I know that actually exists out here in America. People folks suggesting that Josh McDaniels isn't doing a good enough job giving Drake May answers to the test. And I couldn't disagree more, especially if you go back to the season opener against Seattle. There were answers to the test. He just was choosing letter C when the answer was letter A. So,
1: no doubt. McDaniels is tremendous. He has definitely worked with him, given him the tools to work with. I find that the couple of underlying things, other than the fact that he's making mistakes when he on his choices, but when the running game isn't very good, and we are also hurting for talent. I mean, the Dobbs signing seems to look like a big mistake right now, and A.J. Brown going down.
0: You traded Kayshawn Booty. Now, there's a lot to blame for what's happened to the start of the season for New England. I appreciate you, Jim. I got to let you run, man. 310-840-4910. One team we haven't talked about pretty much at all tonight. Antonio wants to chime in on. Antonio is in Texas wanting to chime in. Tom, what's going on, man?
2: What's going on, man? All right. Now, Nick Caserio got a decision to make. That may come with big consequences or little consequences.
0: Are you a fan of the Texans, brother?
2: Yes, I am.
0: Okay.
2: All right. So he's either going to have to fire his whole entire New England team, coaching staff, and relieve himself of play calling duties, because that's why you go get a controller, like a figurehead type coach, like David Culley. And now he's going to get a coach who's never did play calling again. So Nick Caserio has a little thing when it comes to taking over offense, but that's here or there. But when it comes to the offensive side of the ball, we see that CJ is not happy. This is a contract year. My overreaction, or let's say hot take, let's just say, that at the end of the year, Nick Caserio is going to either have to overpay CJ just to stay, or CJ just may decide to leave, because they are terrible when it comes to picking, getting offensive linemen, getting the offensive coordinator.
0: This is my thing, man. This is my thing. And Antonio, I totally hear where you're coming from. Derek Stingley, Will Anderson, Henry Tatua, Jalen Reed, Jalen Noel, the Kamari Lassiter. I mean, look at the drafting track record on the defensive side, brother. It's hard. I get what you're saying. I get your frustration. And I think there's some merit to what you're talking about, but you can't Nick Caserio is as safe as anybody. Look at the defense he's put together. Now, you can make the argument that D'Amico's coaching him up and getting them to live up and play as well as they are. But, man, it's I hear where y'all coming from, Texas fans, and I appreciate the call, brother. I just think they're in a really tough spot. They are. Here's the thing that, to me, is the biggest problem right now plaguing the Houston Texans. Houston, we have a problem, right? The biggest problem currently plaguing the Texans is they cannot run the football. They can't. And when you ask C.J. Stroud to drop back as often as they're asking him to drop back with the lack of weaponry on the perimeter, it's going to be hard to generate points. It's going to be hard to move the football consistently, man. And I give C.J. Stroud a lot of credit. He hasn't been perfect to this point in the season. No. There have been downfield opportunities that he's missed. There have been times where he's held on to the football too long. But, man, make no mistake about it. Like, with the Nico Collins injury, like, that's a real thing that impacted this group. With Collins down, I don't know if Houston has enough dudes that can consistently win one-on-one matchups on the perimeter. I just don't. Now, as far as the defense is concerned and how they ultimately played here in the first couple of weeks, like, they were pretty good on Sunday, all things considered. Like, when the offense isn't moving the ball and the defense has got to play hella snaps the way that they do, like, I give them the benefit of the doubt. But the biggest issue plaguing the Texans, man, is they don't have any balance offensively. There's a lack of toughness that this group has right now, man. And you can blame C.J. Stroud for what's happened to this point. I don't think it's a C.J. Stroud problem. I think it's an everything problem when it comes to the offensive woes of the Houston Texans. And I'm going to sound like a broken record. It all goes back to they don't have an identity. They don't have something that they're going to hang their hat on by hook or by crook through hella high water. This is what the Houston Texans are going to be offensively. They don't have that. Until they're able to establish an identity, it's going to be more of the same, and you're going to see, you know, hella offensive inconsistencies with the Houston Texans. I am not surprised at all at how this has gone to this point. Maybe I'll walk that back. Let me not say I'm not surprised, because I am surprised. I thought David Montgomery was going to be brought in here to bring them, you know, that hammer to their offense, give them an added level of physicality, an added level of toughness. And since acquiring him, they have not run the ball worth a damn to start the year. They're one of the most ineffective run games in all of the National Football League. And as a result, they've put a lot on the right arm of C.J. Stroud. And in some instances, he's answered the bell for sure. In some instances, he's came up Kevin Hart short. So, one, they've got to get better and run the football and provide some more balance for him. And then, two, he's got to play. Look, you turn down that $50 million per year contract. You got to be somebody that elevates the talent around you, man. If I'm paying a quarterback $55, $60 million annually like C.J. Stroud is hoping to be paid, you've got to be somebody that makes everyone around you better. C.J. Stroud's not that at this point. 310-840-4910. More of your calls on your top overreactions from week three next here on Westwood One Sports Night.
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0: Kicking it with you as we get you up to 3 a.m. Eastern time here on a Overreaction Monday edition of Westwood One Sports Night, recapping the week that was in the National Football League. Week number 3, ending with a bang as far as I'm concerned. That bang may have been one of old-ass Case Keenum's hips popping. The 38-year-old coming off the bench tonight, absolutely dicing this Philadelphia Eagles defense to the tune of 3 touchdowns. The Bears damn near had 400 yards of total offense. It was a masterclass put on by Ben Johnson. We're going to let you hear from Nick Sirianni and Jalen Hurts coming up here before we get out of this 1 a.m. hour on the East Coast. But, man, for this to be the game, for this to be the game that wraps up week number 3 of the NFL season, it's fitting, isn't it? Because you know what we've learned through the first 3 weeks of the NFL season? Expect the unexpected. The Raiders are 3-0. The Washington Commanders just beat the Seahawks with Marcus Mariota under center. The Browns are over 500 exiting the month of September. Like, expect the unexpected, man. That has been the theme in the first 3 weeks of the NFL season. So tonight, wrapping up week number 3 on Monday Night Football with probably the most shocking result of the weekend, it's fitting, man. It belongs. It falls right in line in terms of what's happened with the NFL this year. Why was this the most surprising outcome, America? Well, going into tonight, we knew that 38-year-old journeyman quarterback Case Keenum was going to get the start for the Chicago Bears. And going up against one of the best defenses in football, led by one of the best defensive minds of football, Vic Fangio, I thought it was going to be an uphill climb for the Chicago Bears, especially when you consider the strengths and weaknesses of each team. The Bears have been one of the best running teams in the NFL dating back to last year when Ben Johnson took over. Well, the Eagles have the highest paid defensive tackle duo in football in the middle of their defense with Jalen Carter and Jordan Davis. So with 38-year-old Case Keenum under center, if you're Philly, you load the box and you make Case Keenum beat you. The problem is Case Keenum beat you through the air, and the Chicago Bears were able to run the football on you as well. It was totally unacceptable what happened tonight defensively for the Philadelphia Eagles. And if you're an Eagles fan, you have every right to be absolutely beside yourself. You should be angry. You should be burning jerseys. It was that type of loss, man. Second straight year that the Chicago Bears have straight up punched you in the mouth. This is what it is. 310-840-4910. I want your top overreactions from week number 3 of the National Football League season. Also, got to get this off my chest. We had predictions week a couple of weeks ago on Westwood One Sports Night, and when I posted my Super Bowl representative for each respective conference, it was met with laughter. It was met with, you know, jokes. People tried to mock me. I had the Baltimore Ravens locking horns with the Minnesota Vikings in the Super Bowl on Valentine's Day at SoFi. Well, after 3 weeks of play in the NFL season, one thing is very clear. The Minnesota Vikings are the best team within the landscape of the NFC. Argue with somebody you love. Hopefully that's me. They have the best defense in football, as Brian Flores has put on an absolute coaching clinic to start the year. They have the best defense in football. Their offensive line is one of the best offensive lines in football. They just got their starting quarterback back this week. Their wide receiver duo is one of the more elite special duos in football with Baby 3 Jordan Addison and Justin Jefferson. By the way, shout out Baby 3. Hell of a performance this weekend from Jordan Addison. Justin Jefferson dealing with a little bit of an ankle sprain. Baby 3 says, hold my cape, or I'll hold the cape, and went off this weekend, man. The thing that's most impressive about Brian Flores and what he's doing on defense, there isn't a bunch of household names. What the Vikings are doing is playing the game on their terms. By hook or by crook, through hella high water, he's going to send the kitchen sink at you. He is going to dictate the terms that the game is played on, and I can respect it. I can respect it. In an era where offense has been at the forefront, in an era where all of the rules are slanted and shifted in the offense's favor. For Brian Flores to be dictating the terms the way that he is, sending pressure, disguising looks the way that he has, man, take a bow. Take a bow. He has been, not has been, he is the best assistant coach in the National Football League right now. The way he's scheming it up, dog, it's not even close. It's not even close. The way that he changes the picture post-snap compared to what it was pre-snap, mwah, chef's kiss, one of one. His ability to consistently put the pass protection schemes in conflict, mwah, masterclass, chef's kiss. Overloading sides of the line of scrimmage, dropping dudes into coverage when you think that they're rushing. I mean, I could only imagine being an offensive coordinator trying to prepare for Brian Flores' defense. And for that reason, man, the Minnesota Vikings are the best team in the NFC right now. And I know what some people are going to say, Linnell, they've got Kyler Murray and Carson Wentz under center. I give a rat's ass about that. It's week three. The Vikings already have their superpower figured out. I trust that over the course of the next 14 weeks, I trust that Minnesota is going to figure it out offensively. So for all you smart asses that are going to say, oh, their offense sucks, give them some time. 310-840-4910 is the number here on Westwood One Sports Night. Give me your biggest overreaction from week number three of the National Football League season. Let's go to Steven out in Louisville wanting to chime in. Steven, what's going on?
1: Hey, man, I appreciate you taking the call. I think speaking of going from, you know, one of the best teams in the NFL to one of the worst teams in the NFL, I think the Dolphins are going to be the first team to go 0-17 in the regular season. You know, $180 million in dead cap space and Devon Achane just went out. I don't see how this team can really put it together.
0: I don't either, man. I don't even know if that's considered an overreaction. I just think the Dolphins flat out suck. I got the chance to watch them up close in person when they traveled to Ashburn, Virginia, to joint practice with the Washington Commanders, and, I mean, they just got totally dominated, man. So, you're right. You take Devon Achane away from that predicament. Who knows how they generate offense on a week-in, week-out basis. I appreciate you as always, man. 310-840-4910. Give me your top overreaction from week number three of the National Football League season. Angelo is in New Mexico wanting to chime in. What's going on, Angelo?
2: Not much. Thanks for having my call. I appreciate it.
0: Yes, sir.
2: We have no NFL team here, so I'm a Tennessee Titans fan. So I just, my overreaction is, is it overreacting to say move on from Cam Ward or too early to tell? I mean, he's had his chances and he hasn't done bad, but I mean, he hasn't done really great either. And he's kind of holding the key to the new stadium, the franchise. So, I mean, that's kind of, Jeffrey Simmons is doing his part on the defensive line and our secondary is not great. I honestly feel we should maybe be 2-1, even 3-0 with the games we let get away from us. So, I mean, yeah, I just want to see how you feel about that.
0: No, I think you're I don't think you're far off in terms of how you feel here. I mean, it's tough, man. You want to have and exude as much patience as possible, right, with a young signal caller, right? But here's the thing, and I said this earlier when we were talking about the Titans. To me, Cam Ward's play on the field, right, is one thing. His lack of awareness at the podium off the field is a totally different thing. That's what's frustrated me the most with him. I mean, and y'all know how I get down, man. Like, I'm going to defend the young quarterbacks all I can. If I believe in him, right? And I believed in Cam Ward coming out of the University of Miami. I didn't believe in J.J. McCarthy. So before you all try to make it a black-white thing as to why I don't believe in J.J. McCarthy, I just give you the facts of it. I think with J.J. in particular, right, and we can talk about both of the young quarterbacks because I think it's appropriate here. With J.J., I don't believe he's ever been asked to do the things that he's being asked to do at the NFL level. I don't believe Jim Harbaugh prepared him for the NFL level by what he was challenged with doing at the University of Michigan. He was a handoff merchant. That's it. Whenever they got into big-time, high-stakes moments offensively, he turned around and handed the football off. So, yeah, I think there's going to be some growing pains with J.J. I think you're going to have to give him some time. I just feel like with J.J., the physical tools aren't there for me either. Like, I don't buy the arm talent. I don't buy him as an athlete. I just don't. As far as Cam Ward is concerned, I don't buy him as an athlete either, if I'm being honest. I think his arm talent's there, like it's strong. But, like, man, in terms of routinely making off-platform throws and things of that nature, I don't know, man. I don't believe in Cam Ward. And Oliver, if we have it ready, I want to let those of you that are just now joining us hear from Cam Ward at the podium this weekend, because I've never had a post-game presser turn me off of somebody more than this Cam Ward presser. Those of you that are just joining the program, the end of the game scenario on Sunday between the Titans and the Giants, man, he had every opportunity to lead this team to a victory, and he was very, very close to doing so. Cam Ward on the final drive of the day for him and this Titans offense as they trailed 7-12. He led them on a 12-play drive that got them all the way down to the Giants' 7-yard line. With 24 seconds left on first and goal from the Giants' 7-yard line, Cam Ward forced a pass to Io Manor, and it was ultimately picked off by Javon Holland, who's got, you know, 3 interceptions in as many weeks for the Giants. But anybody that was watching that game understands how terrible of a decision it was, especially when you consider time and score down in distance. It's first and goal from the 7. You need a touchdown here, but it's first down. You don't have to force anything. Live to fight another down, Cam Ward. Instead, he forces a super difficult pass into Mr. Io Manor, and it ends up getting picked off by Javon Holland. The worst part about it all wasn't even the decision. It was the lack of understanding that the decision was bad. Here's Cam Ward postgame being asked about his interception.
3: I had to see on film, see how close it was. You know, the linebacker was to me on the field. It didn't feel like I could have. But, I mean, in the day, I think if I throw it higher, you know, it's a different outcome.
4: As you're going through that, is there any thought to, like, I need to live to see another play, like, not be as reckless in that situation?
3: I don't think it was reckless. I think, you know, it just wasn't a good ball.
0: Am I overreacting? It is Overreaction Monday. Like, the reporter's giving you a bone, Cam. One, as a player, you got to know who you're talking to. Teron Davenport, he with you. He on your team, bro, man. He's walking you into the right answer. Cam, don't you think maybe you could have lived to see another day? I don't think the throw was reckless. I think I just made a bad throw. Cam Ward would have had to make the perfect throw to complete that pass. His lack of awareness, his lack of accountability at the podium to me is tough. If that didn't sound bad, this will make it sound even worse. Cam Ward's head coach, Robert Saleh, he had to address the media post-game as well, and here was his thoughts on Cam Ward's end-of-game decision-making.
5: Cam, not throw that and at least like take a shot at the end zone running on that?
6: Yeah. You know, like he's out in the open field. Just be smarter with the football. We've got 2 timeouts left. It's first and goal and 8. We're going to score. You don't need to force it in that situation. And unfortunately, it happened.
7: Understanding it's a learning process for the young guys on the team. I mean, you guys have to start performing at a certain point. Is there any consideration maybe sitting him down for a little while?
6: No.
0: That's how you know things are getting a little unchy out in Nashville. Coach Saleh asked, should you consider sitting them down? When your coach and quarterback are on the totally opposite sides of the page, when it comes to post-game like that, just a lack of self-awareness, man. And that's the part to me that is most alarming and concerning about Cam. He seems to be the only one that doesn't get that his play isn't good enough and borderline unacceptable. 310-840-4910. Is the number. It is a Overreaction Monday here on Westwood One Sports Tonight. Give me your top overreactions from week number 3 of the National Football League season. Let's go to Mike in Fort Worth wanting to check in. Mike, what's going on?
8: How's it going? Yeah, I think Dallas is already cooked. They beat Washington. That's the only game they won. They won 1-2. But I forgot his name. The quarterback for Washington got knocked out of the game. So had he not got knocked out of the game, they might have lost that game. The defense is, I'm going to give him a little bit more time, but I think Dallas, man, I can't. What's your opinion of Dallas? Because right now they don't have a running game and the defense is shaky. Now they do have two great receivers in CeeDee Lamb and George Pickens. So I'm not counting them out yet, but it's getting close, man. They may already be cooked.
0: They're awful on the defensive side of the football still. That's the most shocking development of the whole offseason. Of the whole first 3 weeks, if I'm being honest. Like, if I was to sit here, and we're going to do this next week after week four wraps, as we officially will have one quarter of the NFL season in the books, but, like, an early nominee for, like, the biggest surprise through the first 3 weeks, how bad Dallas is defensively, man. It'd be different if they sat on their hands and didn't make any moves. But, like, they left no stone unturned in terms of trying to get better, trying to acquire better talent, trying to improve the personnel on that side of the football, man. And through the first 3 weeks, like you said, it looks no better. Real quick, as far as the running game is concerned, one, you need Tyler Smith back. And then two, like, Javonte Williams sucks. Like, he's a mid-average back. All he does is get the yards that are blocked for. That's it.
8: Yeah.
0: Appreciate the call. 310-840-4910. I kind of went hard on Javonte, huh? Jeez. You know how we get here on Westwood One Sports Night, baby. If you want to, you know, you want me to put the kitty gloves on, buy me a pair. Kidding. 310-840-4910 is the number. As we get geared up for what's going to be a super important week number four of the National Football League season, understand that unless you're a fan of the Titans, the Dolphins, or the Cardinals, your team's still in the fight, baby. Your team still has a puncher's chance here. A lot more to get to as we roll throughout this 1 a.m. hour on the East Coast. We'll get you a full-scale recap of Monday Night Football coming up in about 45 minutes. Plus, we'll let you hear from Nick Sirianni and Jalen Hurts once we do that. Coming up in exactly 1 hour, we'll get to the top story today in the world of sports, and it's out of the National Football League, so make sure you stick around for that. 310-840-4910 is the number. 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
1: 310-840-4910. How you reach us here on a Westwood One Sports night? Getting you up to 3 a.m. Eastern time as we recap week number 3 in the National Football League. Coming up in a half hour, we'll get you a full-scale breakdown of what happened on Monday Night Football between the Eagles and the Bears. We'll let you hear from Eagles head coach Nick Sirianni, as well as Eagles quarterback Jalen Hurts. Both of those two dudes are part of what was a pretty disappointing effort from the Philadelphia Eagles. We'll get to a Monday Night Football breakdown coming up here momentarily. Taking your calls, though, 310-840-4910 on your top overreactions from week number 3 of the National Football League season. While you guys continue to line up on the phones, I do think it's time we have an honest conversation about the Los Angeles Chargers. I do think it's time to have an honest conversation about the Los Angeles Chargers. I'm muted. It's time to have a real conversation about the Los Angeles Chargers and where things currently stand, man. Here's the tough part about what happened this weekend for L.A. Their defense played their best game of the season. It looked like the 2025 Chargers. They turned the Buffalo Bills over, I believe it was 5 times throughout the course of this football game. But Justin Herbert, once again, was not good enough. If I was a Chargers fan, this is the loss that would frustrate me the most. Your defense turned back the clock, played and balled like it was 2025 under Jesse Minter, forcing 5 turnovers on the night. Yet you lost because your handsomely paid quarterback, who is more of an idea than an actual good player, he once again did not live up to expectation. He once again did not improve the dudes around him. He once again did not make the guys around him better. He just didn't. You forced 5 turnovers in a game, and you were only able to muster 16 points. And you've got one of the top 5 highest paid quarterbacks in the National Football League. Yet, you were only able to muster 16 points off 5 turnovers. Where they do that at? Embarrassing. As much as people have been critical of Justin Herbert, and rightfully so, here's why I say it's time to have an honest conversation. Yes, Justin Herbert has 1,000% been a disappointment and has not lived up to the contract nor expectations when he got the contract. But you can also make the argument that the Chargers have failed Justin Herbert as an organization by not providing him with a better supporting cast. What do I mean by that? Well, last time I checked, Ladon McConkey, Quentin Johnston, Trey Harris, all nice pieces, none of them a number one wide receiver. The interior of the offensive line, you let Zion Johnson walk after he developed, or you developed him into one of the best guards in football. Can't do that, right? And I get it, you're injured, you've lost pieces, it's fine. But for all the folks that want to dunk on Justin Herbert, I mean, this supporting cast sucks. Who the hell's Darius Davis? Brennan Thompson? Like, come on, guys. We got to get real here. The supporting cast in Los Angeles with the Chargers isn't very good. It's not. But I could also say the quarterback's not very good either. Like, it's a tough dynamic and a tough situation to try to comprehend because it just doesn't make sense why they're as bad as they are when you consider the talent that they have on the roster. Not only are they 0-3 and going nowhere fast, we've been talking about it, man. Their schedule coming up, man, it's Seattle next week. Denver the following week, at Kansas City the following week, at the Rams after the bye, home for the Texans, and then at the Ravens before you get a break with the New York Jets. And based off of the way the Chargers and the Jets have played, they might lose that game to the Jets as well. I mean, this is a brutal stretch that Los Angeles is going to have to go through here. But I wanted to have an honest conversation here because it feels like maybe, and I was thinking this earlier, are we being too critical of Justin Herbert? No, of course we're not. Of course we're not. But, man, what happened this weekend is unacceptable, dog. What happened this weekend to the L.A. Chargers, it was, if you're a Charger fan, this was the worst loss of the season, without a shadow of a doubt. You can't even leave the game appreciating the silver lining that you should be able to take away because how bad the offense played. Your defense against the most electric offensive football to this point, talking about Josh Allen and the Bills, your defense stepped the hell up, forcing 5 turnovers, knocking Josh Allen off of his spot, not giving up explosives, yet your offense couldn't capitalize. You forced 5 turnovers, yet you only were able to muster up 16 total points. I'm going to reiterate it for the folks in the back. The Chargers have a Justin Herbert problem. Whether the Herbites, whether the Justin Herbert believers want to believe it or not, there is a Justin Herbert problem in Los Angeles. But I think there may be a Joe Ortiz problem in Los Angeles as well. I'm not a believer in the dude picking the groceries for the LA Chargers. Yes, Justin Herbert has been 1,000% disappointing, has not lived up to the contract. But, man, look at the roster. Look at the supporting cast. Look at the pieces that he's being tasked with carrying across the finish line. Quentin Johnston, mid. Trey Harris, mid. Ladd McConkey, mid. Just the reality of it. 310-840-4910. Give me your top overreactions from week number 3 of the National Football League season. We've been waiting the longest here. Let's go to Frank in Maryland, who's been on hold the longest. Frank, what's going on, man?
2: Oh, thank you so much. I appreciate it. So I got a couple things here. I mean, you talk about the Vikings, potentially Super Bowl, but I'm not sure about Kyler yet. Like, the best thing the Vikings have going for them is Brian Flores' defense. I trust Kevin O'Connell as far as offense because we both know, being Washington fans, that Kevin O'Connell can do stuff on offense. Mm-hmm. But I'm still not sold on that. And then you talk about, all of the AFC North teams potentially making the playoffs. Like, come on. The Browns is the Browns, like Juju said. The Browns is the Browns. And Joe Burrow will get injured at some point. So maybe the Ravens, if any of those teams get in, it'll be the Ravens and then the Steelers. But my overreaction is that.
1: Yeah, what's your overreaction since you just dunked on me for mine? Jeez. Sorry.
2: No, my overreaction is with every team in the NFC East in free fall after watching the Bears, watching Case Keenum and the Bears take it to the Eagles. I say the Commanders win the NFC East. Absolutely. Dallas looks to be in trouble. The Giants are the Giants. I mean, they're trading for J.J. McCarthy.
1: What a dumb decision.
2: There's a path. All you got to do is win. That's it.
1: that's all you got to do is win and keep a certain someone's elbow in place. I appreciate the call, brother. 310-840-4910. Since he dunked on me about the AFC North, I feel it's only right we double-click there. I'm not saying, and first of all, like any of you that are calling and catching some of these overreactions, know that it is just that. It's overreactions. How we brand Mondays here on Whistle One Sports Night. Man, as far as the Browns go, though, y'all got to put some respect on Cleveland, man. Y'all do. They're being held back by their quarterback right now. I know that's going to piss some people off. Like, they're being held back by their quarterback, in my opinion. And people are going to say, well, have you seen the numbers, Linnell? I've watched the tape. I watched the games. Shout out to NFL Pro, man. That condensed replay is a god. Love it. Helps you stay up to date with everything in the National Football League in half the time. The last 2 weeks, man, yes, Deshaun Watson's led the Browns to victories. He's had 5 good drives in the last 2 weeks. Let's call it what it is. 310-840-4910 is the number. Oh, this should be good. Rob is in Ohio. What's up, Rob?
3: Well, this wasn't exactly my topic, but since you're just talking about it, Mason Graham, he has 4 sacks on the season, and they're asking him basically, what's the difference from last year when he was a rookie, and he said that he's able to get the quarterback now because
1: Miles isn't there stealing all the
3: Miles
1: sacks.
3: Garrett was always beating him to it. Yeah,
1: that's hilarious.
3: Exactly. So if anybody's going to benefit from that trade, it might be Mason Graham. But I'm going to go into my worst quarterbacks, and these are all sub 500 teams or winless. And my list is Cam Ward. These are all people that should be replaced. And before I give this total list, I just wanted to say, when the best pitchers in baseball get replaced, if they don't have it that day, you know, bring in a sub, see what they could do. And you could, you know, you can't bring back a pitcher, but you could always bring back in your starting quarterback. Give him a little break on there. I don't know why there's such a stigma in the NFL
1: Are you suggesting, like, if, let's just say Jalen Hurts tonight went out and threw an interception on the first drive. Are you suggesting that we sit him in the bullpen for an inning and go to Andy Dalton? Is that what you're suggesting?
3: No. This would be like toward the second half if it ain't happening. I think that coaches stick with a guy that just doesn't have it going on that night for too long. But anyway, there's a very slight difference between a second stringer and a starter in the NFL. Case in point, Case Keenum tonight.
1: I love Case Keenum and what he did. It's going to be the worst thing that ever happened because now every fan out there across the country just thinks that their backup is supposed to come off the bench and put up 30 against one of the best defenses in football. What Case Keenum did tonight, and I appreciate the call. I got to let you go. What Case Keenum did tonight was a total anomaly. Rarefied air. I don't want to – Case is special, dog. That's his college career, right? Not every backup, not every aging veteran is going to be able to come off the bench and play this way. Marcus Mariota and Case Keenum have got backups across the country looking over their shoulder. Am I good enough? Look at what those two guys did. Give me a break, guys. 310-840-4910. Where are we at with this? Continue to take your calls on your top overreactions for week number 3 of the NFL season. And look, I get it. Case was great tonight. You think he'll do it again? Maybe. Do you think it's something that's sustainable for the course of a 17-game season? Of course not. Or else he'd be a starter right now. 310-840-4910. His physical tools and the lack thereof is why he's not a starter. Did you see how many balls he threw short? He almost threw two pick sixes tonight. It's just the Eagles dropped him. It didn't undercut and break on the football right. He's got a noodle for an arm. If he doesn't throw with the ultimate anticipation, it doesn't get there in time. But that's okay, because what he showed tonight, him and Marcus Mariota on Sunday with Washington and then Keenum tonight with Chicago, the thing that's impressed me the most about those veteran backups coming in is how well prepared the quarterback's coach and the OC got them during the week. Dude, it felt like watching tonight and on Sunday with Washington, every time Case Keenum and Marcus Mariota went to the line of scrimmage, they've got 2-3 play calls that they can go with. The checks and the freedom and the control that they have at the line of scrimmage, man, that's the thing that's most cool to watch, I would say, about getting to see a backup have big-time success, man. And that's

0: about a team in the AFC, the Chargers stink. But I don't think it's all on Justin Herbert. We're going to stay in the AFC coming up on the other side. I'll tell you why the feel-good story through the first 3 weeks of the NFL season is a hell of a lot more than just a feel-good story. I'll explain next.
1: Three games into the season, the contenders are beginning to separate themselves from the pretenders in the NFL. Who will keep rolling in week four? And who can turn their season around? Westwood One Sports.
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0: It's not getting you up to 3 a.m. Eastern time. Appreciate you all chiming in. 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And then stream the show on YouTube. Just search Westwood One Sports Night. Some good back-and-forth banter in sports talk. That's how I would call it. Going on in the YouTube chat tonight, people dishing on Cam Ward, dishing on the Chargers. Most importantly, though, staying on task, man. 310-840-4910 is the number here on Westwood One Sports Night. I want your top overreactions from week number 3 of the National Football League season. My biggest takeaway from week number 3 of the National Football League season is that the Las Vegas Raiders, America, are far more than just a feel-good story. The Las Vegas Raiders are not some charity case, America. The Las Vegas Raiders are for real. Why do I say they're for real? Well, Linnell, they've only beaten, you know, they haven't beaten a quality opponent yet. Well, yeah, they have, because I consider the Saints to be a quality opponent and the best team maybe in their division. Here's the thing, though, man. When it comes to this Raiders group, they're winning where it matters. Right? I'm going to reiterate that. They're winning where it matters, right? On both sides of the line of scrimmage, the Las Vegas Raiders have totally exceeded expectation. Their pass rush has been one of the best pass rushes in all of the NFL through the first 3 weekends. Now, I get it, right? The Dolphins' offensive line sucks. You should have dominated them. The Chargers, the fact that you're able to dominate them, that says a lot. They got 2 highly paid tackles that you took to town. Then the Saints this past week. Their ability to slow, you know, that group down and get after Tyler Shuck the way that they did, I think says a lot. This Rams defense is for real. This Raiders defense. I'm sorry, Raiders. Isn't that something? If I was a Raider fan out there and I heard me do that, I'd change the channel. I honestly would. As much crap as you all have taken over the past 20-plus years, for the entirety of my lifetime, I can't even put some respect on your name and call you the right mascot. I'm sorry, Raiders. The Raiders, I think, are for real. And when I say for real, I mean they're going to be in the playoff conversation, the playoff picture, all season long. Why? Because of what they have on both sides of the line of scrimmage. Their pass rush is one of the best in football through the first 3 weeks. And yes, you know, they haven't really played any elite offensive lines to this point. But, man, they're whipping ass and taking names. You can only play who's on your schedule. You can only hit who's in front of you. And the Las Vegas Raiders have consistently done that to the tune of a 3-0 record. They're way more than just a feel-good story, though. That's just the defensive stuff that I'm excited about. And we know all the additions that they made. Nakobe Dean, Quay Walker, you know what I'm saying? There's a lot to be excited about for the Raiders on defense. Quiddy Pay, a lot to be excited about. Offensively, though, that's where things are getting pretty damn interesting. Here are some of the offensive numbers for the Las Vegas Raiders that kind of tell the story. Kirk Cousins right now is tied for first in the NFL with 9 touchdown passes. Yeah, Kirk Cousins is tied for first in the NFL right now with 9 touchdown passes. Brock Bowers yesterday was unguardable. Their run game, spearheaded by Ashton Jeanty and Mike Washington, finally starting to get going. I mean, there's nothing that Vegas cannot do right now offensively. They're running it. They're working off play action. Why are they able to run it, though? They're able to run it because the offensive line, which they invested pretty significant capital in, making Tyler Linderbaum the highest paid interior offensive lineman ever, right? They got it going on, man. They're moving people. They're whipping ass and taking names up front, man. That's why the Raiders are for real. They're far more than just some feel-good story. They're beefed up in the trenches. Their front end is in gangster mode. And Max Crosby, after each win, has cited some gangster hip-hop lyric to the Las Vegas Raiders social team 1-0, dub. 2-0, dub. This week he did it again. 3-0, dub. Hard not to be happy for that guy. Think about how tumultuous his offseason was. And he comes back to the team that drafted him, the team that believes in him the most. And he's been one of the catalysts to that 3-0 start, man. Anybody out there that's trying to tell you that the Raiders are just some feel-good story, they're going to show you coming up this weekend against Kansas City just how for real they are. Mark my words. 310-840-4910. Andrew's in Pennsylvania. What's up, Andrew?
1: Thanks, Lionel, for taking my call. Raiders are great. So happy that they've already matched their win total from last year, which is impressive. It's part of the Shanahan tree, but at the same time, they also have Kirk Cousins as a quarterback. And, you know, as long as he's playing at 1 o'clock or 4 o'clock, he's fantastic. So can the Raiders play in prime time?
0: Yeah.
1: That's the real question. And we'll see, right?
0: We will see. But here's the thing, and I want to know if you agree or not. I think the most exciting part about the Raiders is not the fact that Kirk Cousins has thrown 9 touchdowns, but the fact that they're running the football the way that they are and the fact that they're getting after the opposing team's quarterbacks the way that they are. That's what works in the NFL. That's what
1: the defense is fantastic. But it does. You're 100% right. It looks like a classic Shanahan offense. And it's a Clint Kubiak offense that, you know, comes from the Shanahan tree that we saw in Washington. So yeah, I think it's fantastic. But
0: you betcha,
1: can Kirk Cousins deliver? That's the question.
0: That's going to be the question. I appreciate the call. There's a certain someone that thinks the Raiders should trade Kirk Cousins. Shame on him. 310-840-4910. Yeah, man, like that's – and I was going to go with something Washington related, but that's such low-hanging fruit. It's my biggest takeaway from week 3 of the National Football League season. I don't know how many people across the country are head over heels for this group, but this weekend they made a believer out of me. The Las Vegas Raiders are far more than just some feel-good story throughout the first 3 weeks of the National Football League season. They are. And I'm happy with the way Kirk Cousins is playing. 9 touchdown passes, tied for the NFL lead. But like I continue to reiterate, man, this is what matters the most about the Las Vegas Raiders and why I'm so bullish on them and why I think there's a chance they can continue this strong start. The game of football is won and lost up front along the line of scrimmage, along the offensive line and the defensive line. Through the first 3 weeks, that has been the biggest improvement that I've seen with the Las Vegas Raiders, is how much better they are offensively up front with that offensive line. And then defensively, this pass rush has been the best in football to start the NFL season. And I get it, right? They haven't played anybody until they just played the Saints on this past Sunday. But, man, they're whipping ass and taking names, doing what they're supposed to do. That's what's sustainable in the NFL. Offensive line play, defensive line play. As long as they're able to stay healthy, I think the Raiders are going to continue to be frisky, man. But don't let nobody out there that you listen to call them some sort of feel-good story. Hell nah. They're worth a hell of a lot more than that. They're one of the best teams right now in the NFL to start the season. 310-840-4910. It's how you reach us here on Westwood One Sports Night, recapping what was an electric week number 3 in the National Football League. Let's go to Johnny in Atlanta. Johnny, what's up?
2: What's going on in there? Hey, money, money, money. Hey, who picked Washington over Seattle? I did. Who picked the Bears over Philadelphia? I did. Let me stop lying. You know I ain't picked.
0: I'm about to.
2: You know I'm lying. You know I'm lying.
0: That's a damn shame, Johnny.
2: You know I'm lying. They are backups. Y'all overreacting. Everybody who called in, they are all y'all overreacting. They did. One thing I can say, they did what they supposed to do, what Cooper Rush couldn't do for Atlanta. Win one game. That's the only Washington needed them to do, win one game. And that's the only thing the Bears need to do, win one game until they real starters come back. They are backups. Stop overreacting. And my last take is, I called you last week about the Oakland Raiders and Kirko Chains. You said, oh, they ain't played nobody. Stop sleeping on my boys. Hey, I'm still heartbroken because we let them go. And every time they win, I feel bad. And the sad thing about it, Brock Bowers should be in Atlanta, and N'Kobe Dean should be in Atlanta, too.
0: I got to let Georgia you run because we're up against it. Final hour of power coming up on the other side. Wrapping up week number three in the NFL. It ended with an absolute stunner. I'll tell you next.
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0: Plus One Sports Tonight. Youngest in Charge and Earl Willingham rocking out with you as we get you up to 3 a.m. Eastern Time, recapping the week that was in the National Football League. What a day. What a week. It actually was, man. Pretty crazy stuff in week 3 of the National Football League season. I'm a happy camper. If you're checking us out on YouTube, you see my background. You know that my team successful throughout this week 3 in the National Football League season. Was your team successful throughout week 3? Probably not. Probably not. Well, some of you had some success. Some of you didn't. I want to recap Monday Night Football coming up here because, and it probably was the most surprising result that we had, man, throughout the course of week 3 of the NFL season. It's probably the most surprising result that we had, all things considered, man. How much of what you saw tonight on Monday Night Football do you think was real? That's kind of where I'm at right now. Right? I'm trying to figure out what I saw tonight that I actually could take away and say that's real. I know everyone wants to talk about Case Keenum and how great and brilliant he was tonight. I get it. But, man, you really – look, I'm not even sure Case Keenum gets the start coming up in Chicago's next game, man. There's a reason that they broke camp with Tyson Bagent as the backup. There's a reason for that. He's the better of the two quarterbacks at this point. But Case came in off the bench and absolutely balled the hell out, man. You got to give credit where credit is due. Just a disclaimer to NFL fans out there. If your starting quarterback goes down, and make sure you're paying very close attention to this disclaimer. If your starting quarterback goes down, there's no guarantee that your team will play well, that your backup will play well, just because you saw Marcus Mariota and Case Keenum have just ridiculous days. So each and every week they give out the FedEx Aaron Ground Player of the Week. Case Keenum and Marcus Mariota, two backups, are going to be eligible for this award this week based off of how well they played this weekend. You love to see it. I was going to say you hate to see it, but then I'd sound like a hater. You love to see it. If you're an Eagles fan, you hate to see what happened tonight, though. 310-840-4910, last call to get in on the phones. I do want to recap Monday Night Football because that was tough. It feels like America's enamored and caught up in the story of Case Keenum, but the reality is the bigger story to me tonight is what Philadelphia could not capitalize on, what Philadelphia could not do. And the irony is, through the first 3 weekends of the NFL season, my biggest concern with Philadelphia has been their inability to run the football, right? If you're looking at how this Eagles team has performed thus far, and they were 2-0 heading into tonight, I had a lot of questions about them despite being 2-0 because the thing that they do the best, they had struggled with. Week 1 against the Washington Commanders, they had an explosive Saquon Barkley run that hit for 42, and Hurts had a scramble near the end of regulation. You take the Saquon Barkley explosive out and their down-in, down-out consistency running the football in week 1 against Washington was not very good. You fast forward to week number 2 on the road in Tennessee against the Titans. Saquon Barkley limited in this game. You could not run the football. 2.8 yards a pop. You struggled to run the football. Coming up here tonight, the game that we saw against Chicago, once again, what happened? You ran the football. You ran the football well tonight. That's probably the shocker or the most surprising piece about what we got to witness tonight. This was their best rushing performance of the season as a team. And in terms of down in, down out consistency, it's the best that they've looked on the ground all year, yet they were only able to muster up 7 points. And it's not like you're going up against, you know, the Jacksonville Jaguars or the Houston Texans or the Denver Broncos or the Seattle Seahawks. This Chicago defense through the first 2 weeks, and even dating back to last year. It's just not that good of a unit, man. Should have been an opportunity for Philly's offense to get right. Some Eagles fans are probably saying, what do you mean get right? We don't got to get right. We're 2-0. Well, you all know it. You can continue to beat up on bad teams. You got wins against Washington and Tennessee. Whoop-de-doo. Not saying Washington's a bad team. But no, like, at some point, you're going to have to play somebody that can hoop. You're going to have to play someone that's tough. You're going to have to play someone that's just as well-equipped as you are to win that fight in the trenches. And tonight they ran into that team, and they got punched in the mouth. But I can sit here and talk about the run game of the Eagles all day. As a matter of fact, the offense, they should be getting their flowers for getting the run game back on track. The biggest surprise and shocker of the night is the fact that Case Keenum came off of the bench and absolutely lit this Eagles defense up. Lit him up. Why was he able to light him up? That's the question. 35 carries, 128 yards, 3.7 yards a pop. That is why the Bears were able to have success offensively. The creativity in the run game, using Luther Burton the way that they did on that opening drive. I mean, it was just Ben Johnson being in his bag, man, as an offensive coordinator, as a play caller. It was great stuff. Case Keenum, though, 24-34, 247, two touchdowns. Case Keenum cannot have the performance that he had tonight without DeAndre Swift, Kyle Manungai, and Luther Burden's contributions in the run game. Their ability to establish the run just enough to get Philly's defense to respect it is what allowed Case Keenum to have success all night off of play action. The one thing that surprised me, right, Vic Fangio is known for rushing four, dropping seven, really more than any other defensive coordinator in football. They don't like to blitz. They blitzed Case Keenum 10 times tonight. He was 10 of 10 for 122 yards versus the blitz. So you want to talk about just mastering your game plan, honing in on your game plan, having everybody on the same page. That's what you saw tonight from Philly. And I've mentioned it already a couple of times here tonight throughout the show if you've been paying attention. The control and the mastery that Case Keenum showed with the offense at the line of scrimmage, man, like, that's the good stuff. Constantly getting them into the right play. It's why they were able to have the success that they were able to have on the ground tonight. He constantly got them into the right run looks. And when they were in run plays against bad run looks, he checked out of them into a pass. Like, that's the other part of the quarterback position that maybe we don't talk about enough. You can have the biggest arm. You can have, you know, the quickest release. You could be the fastest. But at the end of the day, what you are from the neck up as a quarterback is going to determine success or failure as much as the physical tools. And what you saw on display this weekend from the two backups, talking about Mariota and Keenum, is just the understanding and the mastery that they have of their respective offense, allowing them to constantly put themselves in the best play possible. That stuff is what I nerd out about. That's the stuff that I really, really enjoy, man. This was a very fascinating game, though, in terms of just how it was played. I think it was a lot closer than what the score would actually indicate. Philadelphia had a moment where they drive the football down the field. They get into the red zone, and Jalen Hurts takes a pretty big shot on the sideline. And when Jalen Hurts took that shot on the sideline, he laid there for a little bit, didn't move, and then he got up under his own power, tried to get back into the game. The referees stopped that from happening. They made Jalen Hurts check out of the football game and go to the sideline. During that time, right, where he checks out of the football game, in comes Andy Dalton. And Jalen Hurts is throwing a fit about being in the blue tent in the first place. On second thought, like, Just to address this here quickly. I know there are going to be a bunch of Eagle fans that bitch and moan about Jalen Hurts being taken out of the football game. The reality is, if Jalen Hurts didn't lie on the damn turf like he was dead, he wouldn't have gotten himself taken out of the football game, and that interception probably doesn't happen. And maybe the Eagles don't lose as a result, guys. It gets deeper than rap. But I don't want to hear that. Jalen Hurts cussing people out on the sideline. You're mad that they asked you to enter the concussion protocol. You're mad that they tried to test you for a concussion. You shouldn't have acted like you was dead, homie. Literally didn't move. It was a big shot, I would add. But like, brother, if you pop back up, I guarantee you they don't ask you to come off of the football field. So don't cuss people out, you jackass. It's just being mean. Think about all the people on that Eagle sideline that got cussed out. For no reason. All because he wants to be dramatic and lay on the turf like he's dead. That's why I can't stand Jalen Hurts' ass, man. It's just annoying.
1: Feels like that was a theme of tonight. Like, even without the big shot, the injury, the medical tent, the where's my effing helmet, all that sort of stuff. It felt like just in general, and this is why I think I'm starting to see them crack at the seams, he was cussing out a lot of people. And I don't know, you know, I tended to pay attention to these sorts of things because that's what you're supposed to do in this job. You just pay attention to the weird things. I don't know that I've ever recalled a game where he is constantly cussing on the sidelines. And like, I'm not naive to the point where like Jalen Hurts doesn't swear. Like, of course he does. But I don't know that we have seen it as frequently as we did today. Like, he was multiple times cussing at coaches. And like, when I say cussing at coaches, I mean just like generally cussing in their direction kind of a deal. You know what I mean? It's not like he's going up and being like, F you, F you. But he was very hot multiple times tonight in a way that rarely he ever is. In fact, like, that's his whole bit, is that he doesn't do those sorts of things.
0: Yeah, it was fascinating to see, man. Do you think I'm on base? I feel like all of that frustration stemmed from that moment where he was forced to come out.
1: No,
0: I feel like most of it stemmed from that.
1: I think it stems from the fact that he just can't do what they're asking him to do. I don't think he trusts what's going on. I don't know if they trust him with what's going on. Because he's a fine, like, we know he's a fine player. He has attributes that you could look at and be like, this is good to have in a quarterback. But it feels like he reads defenses really slowly. I mean, I don't have the numbers offhand in terms of what he's been like this entire year. But Devontae Smith, I feel like, is going relatively quietly into the night. And you should be throwing
0: him. He's dealt with some injuries almost every single drive. Here's the thing that I've noticed with Jalen Hurts this year in particular, and I guess this has kind of been his MO in his career. I don't think there's been enough down in, down out consistency with Jalen Hurts. But in the big moments of these games, he's come up big. You think about the scramble he had against Washington. You think about the throw that he had to Devontae against Washington. He did the same thing.
1: You're a Jalen Hurts guy
0: now. No, I can just acknowledge that while there has been zero down in, down out consistency, he's made big plays in the biggest moments of these games. Just like last week against Tennessee. I mean, the throw that he makes to Devontae Smith on the sideline, like, that's big time. After throwing two interceptions. The problem is, he threw the two interceptions. Like, I think it's early for them too, though. Is what I want to be fair, and I want to give them the benefit of the doubt. It's early for them too. They're working out kinks on the offensive side of the football as well. But like, my biggest concern, or the strangest thing about tonight, I guess here's what I'm trying to decipher. What's the more alarming thing? The more strange thing? The fact that the Eagles ran the ball as well as they did and only was able to muster up 7 points, or the fact that 38-year-old Case Keenum came off the bench and gave them 27 points.
1: I mean, the Keenum stuff. There were guys wide open. You know, Philadelphia's defense for years has been one of, like, the best communicators. Like, they're stout, the defensive backs. Now, Tariq Woolen is kind of known for some silly penalties, but it's not like he was awful tonight. They left dudes open. And maybe that's just more Ben Johnson kind of understanding what Vic Fangio wants to do on defense and then being the perfect kryptonite to that. But there were points where, one, Case Keenum could move in the pocket and, like, maneuver around the pocket. You know what I mean? Like, he's not a scrambler, but the way that he was, like, sidestepping and kind of dancing in the pocket to find the perfect spot.
0: He was having a bulb, dude.
1: I mean, the first, like, couple possessions, you're like, holy smokes, he's turning the clock back. But I thought he was going to do that. And then eventually Philadelphia was going to get the better of him. And they were just going to be like, hey, this is cute for three drives.
0: Never happened.
1: But we're not doing this anymore. And it just never happened. They never could get a beat on Case Keenum, which is kind of nuts to say out loud, because top to bottom, they're one of the most talented rosters in the NFL. They just couldn't do it.
0: You know, Eagle fans are going to say, this is the second week in a row our defense is kind of folded against an inept quarterback. Last week, man, if Cam Ward doesn't throw that stupid interception, he led a 95-yard game-winning touchdown drive. Like, that's it's not something you'd expect from him against that defense, I guess, is how I ultimately would put it. But, man, their pass rush not getting home on him, I think, is a byproduct of, like, they were worried about stopping the run all night. And when you're a pass rusher worried about stopping the run, you can't pin your ears back and go get them. And I think that was another thing that led to Case Keenum having the time that he had as well, man, killing you off play action. They just did everything right. And Denton, I haven't really mentioned this at all tonight because I didn't want to make it one guy versus one guy. Ben Johnson did circles around Vic Fangio tonight.
1: Honestly, at this point, it's always Ben Johnson versus the defensive mind moving forward. You know, with all due respect to the other wonderful coaches on Chicago's staff, I don't think if you put 10 people that claim to be NFL fans on a line, say, who's the defensive coordinator, I would say that probably 8 of them could not name the Bears defensive coordinator, but they know it's Ben Johnson running the offense. It's always going to be Ben Johnson versus whatever defensive mind is on the other sideline from here until Ben Johnson leaves the Bears.
0: I wish he was in Washington. Did I say that? 310-840-4910. I want to let you hear from the losing side. Jalen Hurts, Nick Sirianni, they had to answer for what happened in this football game tonight. I want to let you hear from Eagles coach Nick Sirianni first. Just straight up taking accountability post-game for why his team lost.
2: I think we all have to own that loss right there. I don't think anybody coached well. I don't think anyone played well. It was a true team loss. And when it's a true team loss, you know, I have to look at myself first. Like, we weren't ready to coach. We weren't ready to play. And that ultimately starts and ends with me. And, again, it was just, you know, it's my responsibility. Every product, everything that's on that field is my responsibility. I didn't do a good enough job. We'll keep coaching it like crazy. We have to be able to master the things that require no talent. And we had some penalties, you know, pre-snap penalties. We had some penalties in the secondary also. And obviously, right, the turnovers as well. To be down 3-0 on turnovers, it's hard to overcome. And I have to do a better job coaching. And like I said, it always starts with me. You know,
0: I like the accountability. Some people don't like Nick Sirianni. Some people feel like he rubs his people the wrong way. Him going after the official the way that he did tonight, I thought was part of why the Eagles players love him. He's going to fight to the death for them, and I actually appreciate that in a coach. But, man, the moment to me that changed this football game is when they drive all the way down the field and get into deep into Chicago territory, and then Jalen Hurts has to come out of the football game because he acted like he died with the hit that he took on the sideline. Now, to Hurts' credit, that was a big shot. It was a big hit. But if you're okay, just pop back up, brother. Seemingly, he wasn't okay. That's why it took a little bit longer to get up. They end up subbing him out, there's a call from upstairs. They take him out of the huddle. He's brought to the sideline and forced to go through the concussion protocol. We've been kind of referencing this over the past 5 minutes. Jalen Hurts was really PO'd that he got yanked out of the game. But the reality is Jalen Hurts laid there like a dead man. If he didn't lay there like a dead man, I guarantee you that call from upstairs wouldn't have happened. Andy Dalton doesn't throw that interception, and maybe Philadelphia wins the football game. Here is Jalen Hurts postgame talking about the Andy Dalton pick.
3: Andy said he apologized to you after his interception. What was that moment like for you?
4: It's just a part of the game. It's a part of the game.
0: It's a part of the game. This is why people don't like Jalen Hurts. Like, he's not a human. That was an opportunity to explain what happened in that situation, to give us some insight. You say it's part of the game. If it was part of the game, then why were you cussing people out on the sideline the way that you were, Jalen? If it's just part of the game, why were you so upset at what happened? Why were you so demonstrative tonight in a way that we've quite frankly never seen before? It's not just part of the game. Jalen Hurts needs to wear this one on the sleeve and take accountability for it, man. If Jalen Hurts, and I know I'm going to sound like a broken record. I've said it 30 times already, but I want you all to get the point because I know you snobby Eagle fans are starting to file in here, trying to get your fix as to why you lost. Jalen Hurts cussing and doing that whole acting bit he did on the sidelines all night tonight, it's garbage, man. And I feel bad for the people that he had to cuss out, the innocent people that he cussed out. Jalen Hurts, if you don't lay on the floor like you got shot by a sniper, then I guarantee you that call from up top doesn't, you know, come. You don't get yanked out of the game. Andy Dalton doesn't throw that interception deep inside of the five-yard line. And most importantly, the Eagles may win this football game. 310-840-4910 is the number if you want to chime in here on Westwood One Sports Tonight. Let's go to Harry in Florida wanting to check in. Harry, what's going on, man?
5: Yo, what's up? I just want to bring up, you know, my team and how we're going to be the first winless team since the Browns in 2016. The Miami Dolphins, after Achane went down, there's not one team that we should even be close in, with a close game, and we should be getting blown out for the rest of the team for the rest of the season.
0: So you think the Dolphins are going 0-17? I think you're the second. I appreciate the call. I think that's the second person that's called in here tonight and said that Miami's going 0-17. You're late to the party, guys. I said it after week one. 310-840-4910 is the number. Let's go to David in Buffalo. What's up, David?
6: Hey, what's up, Linnell? How you doing, man, tonight?
0: Doing good, buddy. Doing good. Appreciate you chiming in, man.
6: You got it, man. Your overreaction topic is really good, man. I'm going to go with the biggest overreaction right now is anybody who thinks that the Denver Broncos are a great team. A couple things they've done that I've seen in the Sean Payton era. Number one, for about three quarters, they look lifeless. And then in the fourth quarter, it's kind of like this Bo Nix has this Tim Tebow-like rise from the dead. And he comes up kind of like The Undertaker in WWE back in the day. And he comes out of nowhere and plays great in the fourth quarter. And they're not a great team. The Sean Payton obviously wants to be calling the plays. He's not happy with Davis Webb. And the other side of this, too, is the referees have bailed out the Denver Broncos. They did it last night against the Rams. They did it last year in the playoffs against the Bills. To me, Denver is so overrated. They're very lucky to be 2-1 right now. And I just think they depend on winning comeback games or they win too much, depend on winning these close games. Sooner or later, that luck is going to run out.
0: I think it's a fascinating point. I appreciate the call. Here's my thing on Denver and why I'm not panicking yet. It's 3 weeks into the season. I believe in the people in place, right? Like, I'm a Bo Nix fan. I think he could play. I'm a Sean Payton fan. I think he's one of the best offensive minds that the game has ever seen. That offensive line is one of the best in football. They're going to figure it out offensively. That defense, though, is the reason that they were in the position that they were in last year. So I think it's going to take some more time for the offense to get things figured out. But I'm not worried about the Denver Broncos. But to his point, I don't know if I look at them as like a legit contender right now either, though. A lot more to learn as we're only 3 weeks into the National Football League season. 310-840-4910. Let's go to Drake in Florida. What's up, Drake? Drake.
7: Hello?
0: What's up, man? Let's go to Corey in Baltimore. What's going on, Corey?
8: Good morning to you, brother. Good morning. Good morning.
0: What's going on, man? Good morning. Good morning.
8: Come on now, man. Like, I gotta ask you, man. What you got against Jalen Hurts, man? On the rail, man. What you got against?
0: Now you think I got something? Now you think I got something against Jalen Hurts?
8: You know I'm spot on
0: what he said, cussing them people out like they did something wrong to him.
8: Check this out though. But the moment that young man shown some frustration that was going on, and he just cussing in the air, everybody want to blow it out of proportion. But on top of that, when he got hit, they showed where I live at. They show every angle of what he did, and he was adjusting his helmet. Then he popped up. I mean, so you just can't sit there and say, I get it that they want to take him out.
0: Dude, look how long he laid on the floor, though, Corey.
8: Dude,
0: you know they're trying to protect the best interest of the players. They thought something was wrong with him.
8: And I get that. But the moment he shows some frustration, look what it caused. Everybody is speculating like, oh, he cussing everybody out. No, he was cussing. He was cussing because he came out the game and it messed up that whole.
0: He was cussing himself out, Corey.
8: That took the air out of the drive right there. I watched that game, man. I was late for damn work today. That took the air out of the game, man. That was it right there. Andy Dalton, why the hell is he still Why is he still playing, man? Is he poor? He got a lot of kids like your boy, Chargers, Phillips. What's going on, man?
0: Let me ask you this, though, Corey.
8: What's up, dog?
0: Does Nick Sirianni need to call a timeout in that situation? I was saying, look,
8: and
0: tell somebody to fall in the huddle. Tell somebody to pretend like they hurt. You got to do something besides having Hurts being on the sideline.
8: After it became second and third and goal, he should have took a timeout. He should have took a timeout. But that ain't what I want to call you about either. Check this out. I'm calling your ass Sunday morning because I want to hear your voice.
0: Yes, sir.
8: It kick off, dog.
0: Hey. I'm ready to roll with it. You know y'all have no shot, brother. We're in desperation mode, man. We might have Jaden Daniels back, Corey. And Corey, I almost didn't pick your call up tonight, man. You know the damn Texans blew every parlay I had this weekend.
8: And let me tell you something. I'm telling you, man, that's the one game that I was surprised, man. D'Amico Ryan, man, he got to do something, man. He got to do something, man.
0: Corey, I'm going to let you run because we're up against it. I appreciate the call. 310-840-4910. Week number 3 in the NFL wrapped up. The top story from today in the NFL. We'll get to it next here on Westwood One Sports Night.
7: J.J. McCarthy has been traded from the Minnesota Vikings to the New York Giants. Can the former top 10 pick resurrect his career in the Big Apple? Westwood One Sports.
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0: Westwood One Sports presents Linnell Willingham.
1: Yes, indeedy. About a half hour left to go in the program as we get you up to 3 a.m. Eastern time here on Westwood One Sports tonight, recapping week number 3 of the National Football League season. Excuse me. What a weekend it was, though, man. Like, now that we've done this for, you know, 3 weeks in a row, does it feel like we're back? We're so back. And what do I mean by does it feel like we're back? You know, that first weekend of the NFL season is sort of like a holiday, right? Everyone wants to sit in front of the TV all day, and I'm like that every week. But, you know, for some people, that first weekend is really where you get your fix, and your viewing experience, you know, varies throughout the course of the season. And, you know, if your team's not playing so hot, you might get a little annoyed, and your emotions may be in shambles, like I was when I was a young adolescent in middle school, high school, college, now, with my beloved Commanders, man. We're at that point in the season, though, as we're 3 weeks in, as I continue to say, everybody should still be chock full of optimism. There's only 3 franchises that I look at and go, you know what? You're probably going nowhere fast. Arizona, Tennessee, and the Miami Dolphins. The only lifeless teams right now in the NFL. Now, teams like the Chargers, the Bucks, they're on life support, right, at 0-3. Got to call a spade, right? But even those teams, I give them one more week. Texans, Chargers, Bucks, give you one more week. I give you one more week to get in the W, to get in the win column. Because once that first month of the NFL season passes, you'll notice you can start speaking about things more definitively. Things become more set in stone. It's more concrete. You can start separating, like you hear on our promo, the contenders from the pretenders in the landscape of the National Football League. That, to me, is what it's all about. And it's about being afloat, being in the fight, while that early portion of the season kind of waves along, so to speak. They're going to be ups, they're going to be downs, but you want to be playing your best football, obviously, the month of December if you're trying to be a playoff team. So as you work your way up to September or December, right, got to get better at things. Got to have room for improvement. Like Philadelphia, I know we just spent a good amount of time criticizing their offense and then criticizing the performance we saw from them tonight defensively. Good thing for Philly's offense, man. You got some time to figure this out. You're 2-1. You're at the top of the NFC East still. Like, that's the saving grace of it all, man. That's the saving grace of it all, man. You don't count style points. You don't earn style points during this first month of the season, man. It's all about wins and losses. Can you win ugly? Because a loss in September, unfortunately, counts the same as a loss in December. Just the way that it is. 310-840-4910. One last call on the phones before we get to the top story of today out of the National Football League. Ace is in Atlanta wanting to check in. What's going on?
2: What's going on, young and in charge? First time caller.
1: Appreciate you chiming in, man.
2: Hey, man. I had to be like the last caller. You got to back up off Jalen. That's my boy. I'm out of Alabama originally.
1: Okay.
2: You know, that's my man. I don't know what exactly happened because I didn't see the game, but I love listening to you every morning. So you take me through the day.
1: I appreciate you, man.
2: Got to back up a little bit on that man right there.
1: who you root for, Ace?
2: Really, I'm a Dolphin fan, man.
1: Why are there so many of you all?
2: I'm just a Christmas man on Dolphins. I'm not going to be like the last caller. I believe they're going to get at least 2 games. They're going to get 2.
1: I don't know where and when. That's amazing.
2: I think we need another coordinator. That man, I don't know what kind of bumblebee calling he doing. Because, man, I watched these last few games, and it's just piss poor. Piss poor.
1: Yeah. It's crazy. Look, I think y'all know, y'all in year one of a major rebuild and overhaul. I love Chop. I think y'all got a legit edge in Chop. I think Caden Proctor is going to end up being a Pro Bowl, all-pro caliber dude. There are pieces there. I just think they're a ways away, man. I didn't understand them bringing in Malik Willis. That's what I didn't get, but. I appreciate the call as always, man. 310-840-4910. Man, you would think that, like, the Dolphins, based off of their record, would be one of the most underrepresented franchises in the landscape of the NFL because they suck. Yet, I feel like we hear from Dolphins. I feel like we hear from Dolphins fans every night here on this show. Not saying it's a bad thing. We love y'all. We want to hear from everybody. But what the hell the Dolphins fans got to call in about? You just want to call in and complain? That's the thing. It'd be different if, like, oh, the Dolphins scored a big win this weekend, so now we're getting flooded with Dolphins fans. You know what I'm disappointed in?

0: right, you can be enamored with, you know, the pass game and high scoring football games all you want, but I say it all the time, man. Football won and lost at the line of scrimmage. And I think the most impressive piece about what Vegas has done to this point, getting themselves to 3-0, is they're whipping ass and taking names on the offensive line and the defensive line. They invested significant money in the offensive line with Tyler Linderbaum, is paying off. They invested significant capital on the defensive side. All of the free agents that they've brought in defensively, they're all paying dividends. Nakobe Dean, Quay Walker, Quiddy Pay. I mean, everybody's hooping. There's a lot to be excited about in Las Vegas with the Raiders. And when they play the Kansas City Chiefs coming up this weekend, if you aren't a believer in Vegas yet, I guarantee you, you'll be a believer by the time Sunday wraps up. Not saying they beat Kansas City, but damn, I expect them to be in the fight because of how good this pass rush is, man. The top story, though, today in the NFL, story that really didn't make a whole lot of sense as far as I'm concerned, the New York Giants decided to trade a fifth-round pick for former Vikings first-rounder J.J. McCarthy. And look, I get it. Like, Jameis Winston didn't play well on Monday Night Football against the Rams in his first start this past weekend against the Titans. He didn't play particularly well. Jameis is one of the best backups in the NFL, though. So, like, I would have a little bit more patience. The reality is they had to bring somebody in, right? If you're the Giants, knowing what happened to Dart, you can't just roll with two quarterbacks the rest of the way. And you want to get yourself a legitimate backup. They didn't like the guy they had in-house in Jake Haner. He got waived. I believe they brought him back on the practice squad. And now they've made this trade for J.J. McCarthy. I'll be real, though, right? And J.J.'s a fine young man. The reality is the Giants had no business. No business trading for J.J. McCarthy. Not only does the deal just simply not make sense, it's just a overall bad decision. And I know what some people are going to say, oh, it's just a fifth rounder, Linnell. It's just a fifth. What does it really matter? You didn't have to give up draft capital to go get a backup, man. You didn't. And if you were going to give up draft capital to go get a backup, make sure that it was a good one. You know what a backup quarterback represents and what they're supposed to be tasked with doing? They got to be ready to play on short notice, meaning if a starter goes out in the game, you got to be ready to go in. You got to be able to function right in those situations with having limited reps, something that J.J. McCarthy knows nothing about, right? Like, that's the tough part for me. Like, if he was struggling to pick things up in Minnesota, if he was struggling to do the job in Minnesota with the Vikings, why do you think totally changing his scenery, why do you think totally changing the language that he speaks, why do you think that would be beneficial to him? Why would that be beneficial to him? That's the thing that I don't understand when it comes to the decision to trade for J.J. McCarthy. Everything that you want in a backup, he doesn't have. He just doesn't. He's too young, too damn young, to be a reliable backup quarterback because he needs reps. He's still developing, guys. And I keep looking at it from the perspective of the Giants, and I say, well, what's the reason for bringing this kid in? G-Men, their head coach, John Harbaugh, earlier today tried to make sense of the decision that they made to ultimately bring in Jackson Dart. Here's what Coach Harbs had to say about the new backup in the Big Apple.
1: Well, we've been talking about it for ever since I think Jackson got hurt, that we would need to add quarterbacks. That's part of the process. We've been turning over every stone. This was an opportunity that kind of came up and able to finish the deal off this morning, late morning. Really glad, really happy, very excited to add J.J. McCarthy. Think he's a strong young quarterback. Has some experience in the National Football League. Obviously was a very high draft pick, very talented player, and is going to make us a stronger football team. So excited about it. Think it makes us better.
0: That's the thing. I totally disagree. How does

0: how does this make you better? Like, my question that I have is, Jake Haner, dog, like, how bad must Jake Haner be? Oh, I know how bad Jake Haner is. That's the former Saints quarterback. Okay. The hand model. So if that was the option that the Giants had to go to, I understand wanting to bring in another dude. But you didn't have to bring in J.J. McCarthy, is my point. You think about all the things that he struggled with in Minnesota. You think this environment is conducive for success? If I was him, I mean, darn, you already got a franchise quarterback. Not that I'm coming here to unseat your franchise quarterback or potentially unseat your franchise quarterback, but you already got one. You already have one. And in practice, in a practice setting, there's never going to be a time where J.J. looks better than Jameis Winston. So I don't know how they ultimately hand him the job. I just don't. And the Giants are 2-1. What has to happen for them to pull the plug on Jameis Winston? I don't think it happens. I don't believe J.J. McCarthy starts a single game for the Giants this year. I don't. Because I expect Jameis Winston to perform well moving forward. Just my thought on it. We wrap up the show the same way each and every night here on Westwood One Sports Night. Denton, I have no clue what you're going to put the show to bed with. But know that a certain, I don't even know if I'm going to call them fast food, a certain restaurant is introducing an alcoholic beverage. And that's fascinating.
1: Well, I can't think of a better way to put the show to bed. So we'll tackle that subject next on Westwood One Sports Night.
2: No Caleb, no problem for the Bears as Chicago beat the Eagles on Monday Night Football. Can Ben Johnson's boys continue to win while they await the return of their franchise QB?
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30: We've talked a lot about ultra-processed foods, but here's a new wrinkle. A study out of France zeroed in on preservatives that keep packaged foods from spoiling and linked higher intake of those preservatives to a greater risk of high blood pressure, heart attack, and stroke. Now here's the part that might surprise you. Even some natural-sounding preservatives, like added citric acid and vitamin C, were tied to higher blood pressure. But an important distinction. This is about vitamin C added to processed food, not the vitamin C in an actual orange. So keep eating your fruit. Still, the practical takeaway is a familiar one. Eat fresh whole foods whenever you can. And when you need convenience, frozen is a smart bet. Those foods are preserved by cold, not chemicals. And as always, the more ingredients you can pronounce, the better. I'm Dr. Sanjay Gupta, helping you live a better life.
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1: One final segment to go here on Westwood One Sports Night. Getting you up to 3 a.m. Eastern time. Recapping week number 3 of the National Football League season. We're back with you later on tonight, 11 p.m. to 3 a.m. Eastern time. Tell the Truth Tuesday edition of Westwood One Sports Night. Slowly but surely becoming my favorite show of the week, if I'm being honest. Talking about Tell the Truth Tuesday. But we wrap the show up same way each and every night. Denton puts the show to bed, and we know we're putting the show to bed with.

0: margaritas. And I read that and I'm like, well, this is Chipotle, like 5 minutes from me. Not even. I could go get crunk at Chipotle. Not exactly what is happening. They're bringing back margaritas, but it's a part of like a city tour. So they're going to five cities. Guess which five cities they're going to? Not Washington, D.C., which means all of the Chipotles in a radius of me, I cannot get a margarita at. Like $6 too.
1: Yeah, I mean, what? I saw the video that Chipotle released earlier. It looked great. It was a great rollout on their behalf. But man, I who the hell would trust buying alcoholic beverage, a mixed drink for that matter? It'd be different if they were selling shots. But like, could you imagine you go get a margarita from damn Chipotle, and it's 90% triple sec, 10% liquor? Like, they skip you on everything. You gotta get mouthy with the people at the glass to give you a decent size of serving of protein.
0: I don't know. The Taco Bell one. The Taco Bell cantinas normally do a good job with the alcohol. Have you been to one of
1: Taco
0: those?
1: Taco Bell selling alcohol?
0: Yeah. If you go to a Taco Bell cantina, they sell alcohol. You could get a spiked whatever. Like, you want a Mountain Dew with something in it, you get a Mountain Dew with something in it.
1: I'm not a big drinker, so that won't move me anyway. But the Chipotle thing feels like it had the potential to be like this social experiment.
0: I think they've done something like this before. I can't believe that they're doing like a margarita tour, not like a breakfast tour. Could you imagine getting a breakfast burrito with Chipotle?
1: You kidding me? Whew. Now, their hours of operation, they need to open a little later. They open at like 10 a.m. It's disgusting. Who the hell's eating Chipotle at 10 o'clock in the morning? I've added at 10 o'clock in the morning.
0: At 10 o'clock in the morning. 10, I've been 10:30, but 10 is, yeah, I mean,
1: 10's rough.
0: Like, come on.
1: 10 is aggressive, I guess, is the best.
0: I mean, unless you work at a shift that starts at 3 a.m., listening to Westwood One Sports Night as you're driving to work. There we go. But, like, that'd be 10 o'clock Chipotle is pretty crazy. I mean, they're, like, if we were to make a list of things that are, like, pretty crazy to go to, Chipotle at 10 a.m. up there, the bar at 10 a.m., up there.
1: Could you imagine the state that your stomach would be in the rest of the day? This is awful. Appreciate you, then. Thank you, Oliver Popular. Back with you all a little bit later on for another episode of Westwood One Sports Night.
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0: It is the Drake Toll Show on Westwood One Sports and the Westwood One Sports app. Drake Toll with you from the Savannah Bananas organization, Locked On Big 12, and right here on Westwood One Sports. He's Pete Souza, ESPN play-by-play. Addie Bates produces. Laura Jimenez runs the board. And the Philadelphia Eagles use the restroom all the way down their leg. Last night, Case Keenum trots out there. 47 years old, Case Keenum, Pete. That's not real, by the way, but it's close enough to being real. It's close enough to being real. You thought about it for a second. Case Keenum walks out there. And I left you with this thought on the show yesterday. And that was clutchparlays.com, which is this insider algorithm I've been using. It's like, you know what, Pete? Doesn't make a lot of sense, but they love the under and they love the Chicago Bears outright. And sure enough, 38-year-old Case Keenum leads the Bears directly to that. Here's what I learned. Case Keenum's not your franchise quarterback, right? This is a shell of what Chicago should be. This is a shell of what Chicago expects to be in 2026. So I didn't learn anything about the Bears other than resilience and grit and toughness and all the buzzwords that we love to use for intangibles. But boy, did I learn a lot about the Philadelphia Eagles, and none of it is good. Good morning, Pete.
1: Good morning, Drake. Yeah, look, I knew I was watching a football game. I didn't know the football game was going to turn into a Disney movie, which is basically what happened.
0: Correct, yes, that's correct.
1: A 40-year-old man, can't you just see him talking to his wife? Like, she's like, I think you should retire. You haven't played in 1,000 days, Case. And he's like, honey, they've never seen me play. Like, talking about his kids. And she's like, don't do it. You're going to get hurt. He's like, they've never seen me play. And so he takes the field, right? The Disney backdrop. And by the way, Chicago, credit to the city, on absolute fire right now. You got two baseball teams in the postseason. You got your Bears on Monday night in September. Best time of year in
0: Mardi
1: that city.
0: Mardi Gras, of course.
1: Knock it off. And basically what you had was the backdrop for like a feature film. And so what we saw happen was Ben Johnson's first 15 scripted plays turned into a Hollywood script that honestly most screenwriters would have sent back and been like, yeah, and you know what? We're going to need a little bit more. Studio's going to need a little bit more reality here because we're not buying this. And that is what we saw. It was the city of Chicago. It was the wind beneath the wings of Case Keenum. And it was ultimately a great game plan by Ben Johnson. He hit it right out of the park, because I was on here yesterday talking about, well, we'll see how Ben Johnson does without a number one overall pick playing quarterback for him. Well, it seems like he did just fine. And on the other side, you mentioned it, a lot wrong with the Eagles. And as somebody who obviously grew up outside of Philadelphia, that's where I am right now doing the show, at my mom's house. And I don't live here, by the way, if you're first listening.
0: He lived there for a long time, but he recently moved out.
1: I'm in my mom's basement, but this is not like where we operate from. But I was watching another offense, right, for the fourth or fifth straight year, find itself. Yeah. And it's like, man, I'm kind of over watching the Eagles integrate every season underneath another offensive coordinator. And all of that led to a blowout loss for the Birds. Now, these are two teams who are going to, like, the Eagles are going to be at the top of the NFC, around the top of the NFC. They're a playoff team, as are the Bears. But what a Monday night, what an old school Monday night experience, right? It really was the theater, and that part I enjoyed.
0: We got the phone lines open, 310-840-4910. It is Westwood One Sports, the Westwood One Sports app. You're listening to the Drake Toll Show on Westwood One Sports. He's Pete Souza, and I'm with you here. I think Colors of the Wind, the song from Pocahontas, is the one that's kind of playing in the background, this really fluty thing. I wanted to veer away from the Phil Collins Tarzan, because it's a little bit too much for what the Bears did last night. But like Colors of the Wind playing as Case Keenum slow-mo walks out there. By the way, they kept showing his family, his wife and kids, and how excited they were. And they kept reminding him he hasn't played a football game in 1,000 days. And he's like, hey. At one point, I think maybe Laura Rutledge, somebody's interviewing him, and he's pretty clear. He's like, yep, I know the stat. It's like, I know. I've been reminded the entire week of that's the amount of days. And then Keenum goes out, and his final stat line, 24 for 34, 247 yards through the air, 2 touchdowns, as well as a touchdown on the ground. Keep in mind, this is the same Chicago Bears team that a week ago against the Vikings, through 55 minutes of Caleb Williams, had a total of 3 points. The Bears offense was built this week around Case Keenum, and it showcases, again, you know, Ben Johnson says in the offseason, I don't just want to win the Super Bowl, I want to have the greatest offense of all time, the highest scoring offense of all time. He gave the numbers from the 2013 Broncos and said, we will beat those. And while that's a lofty goal, I'm not saying the Bears are going to get there, what they did last night against the Philadelphia Eagles was a masterclass from head coach Ben Johnson to reinvent the game around Case Keenum. On the other side, the Eagles aren't playing with a 40-year-old quarterback. They're playing with 28-year-old Jalen Hurts. The Eagles aren't playing with a depleted roster. They're playing with Saquon Barkley at running back and Devontae Smith at wide receiver. This is the Philadelphia Eagles. I don't know what they need to figure out, Pete. It's not like we added in a bunch of new players and a brand new quarterback and a new coach. I understand the offensive coordinator woes the last couple of years, but that's why you made a change there in the offseason. The Eagles looked bad. That was my biggest outside. And you're right, there's a Disney movie storyline to this, but the actual tangible, what did you think about the game? The Eagles sucked, and they sucked on fire, and the entire NFC East sucks right now.
1: Well, with the Eagles, the problem is, and truthfully, like, the aesthetic of the Eagles is usually never gorgeous, right? Like, okay. And they win ugly a lot, and that's why people get on Jalen Hurts. I mean, and again, I'm in Philly. Like, they call up Sports Talk Radio here, and they're constantly complaining about Jalen Hurts. We're talking, you know, months after a Super Bowl. And they always, it just doesn't, when he wins, he usually wins ugly. Outside that Super Bowl victory was a different story, but so when he loses ugly, and it looked really bad. And I'm not putting this one on Jalen Hurts, like no way, no how. In fact, it was, yeah. I was watching the game with a bunch of friends from Philly and, you know, guys, adults here who are like responsible, normal people who don't call Sports Talk Radio. And not that anybody that calls our Sports Talk Radio isn't amazing.
0: Also, but, by the way, adults is awesome. Thanks for clarifying. Not children. Chris Hansen movie is
1: just,
0: out right
1: just
0: now.
1: Just know, if you're calling into the Drake Toll Show, you're not calling into Philadelphia Sports Talk Radio. I have us on a whole different plateau. And that's conversation for another day. But, like, they were impressed with Jalen's emotion after he got what could have been a concussion.
0: Yeah.
1: He's dancing out of bounds, right, towards the end of the first half. Or, yeah, towards the beginning of the second quarter, he gets belted, right? The Eagles are on a scoring drive, their first of the game, and they put him in the blue tent. And he's freaking out that they put him in the blue tent. They put Andy Dalton in the game for him, and what happens? Dalton throws a pick in the end zone, right? Like, that was almost, I mean, if I was a real maniac, I'd be like, oh my gosh, like, the fix was in. You know, that
0: Pete, that wasn't a pick, that was a meatball sub, a little mozzarella on the side. You had Parmesan cheese. Yeah, we have the clip this morning. Here's the audio. Andy Dalton is the 5 yard line after a 95 yard drive and decides to throw the ball directly to the defense. Take a listen.
2: As a teacher and what he meant to that O-line room. Second and four. Hurts out to his right, flag on the play, thrown by Hockley, and then a hit out of bounds, another flag.
1: That was not great. The clip, but
0: no,
1: it felt like.
0: Hurts hit out of bounds, and that's what leads ultimately to the interception. That's on me. But this pick from Andy Dalton is throw it up to the end zone.
1: It was awful, Drake.
0: Arm punt from 5 yards out. Here's what Jalen Hurts did have to say about the Andy Dalton interception, by the way.
3: It's just a part of the game. It's a part of the game.
0: It's just a part of the game. I mean,
1: ultimately it is.
0: It was that bad.
1: But here's one thing, and again, I don't want to break off and have a whole nother discussion. What would happen in the Super Bowl? Like, what would happen in the Super Bowl if Jalen Hurts is leading a game-winning drive and gets tattooed out of bounds with under a minute left, and the third-party spotter in New York City, and the spotter is someone who is identifying if a player may have been concussed by contact. Mm-hmm. And that spotter is like, hey, he's got to go to the tent. And they're like, well, there's 25 seconds left. They have no timeouts. He's their best player. Might be one of the best players in the league. He's got to go to the tent. And then Andy Dalton throws a game-losing interception that loses the Super Bowl. Could you imagine? Like, that's like not off the table that could happen. because that is that destroyed a crucial Eagles drive, and ultimately that set them back to a point where they really could never return from, because then the lead just grew to, you know, even at a half, you know, it's 10-7, you felt pretty good about it. And this is where the Eagles beat themselves, Drake. They go three and out at halftime.
0: Yep.
1: And, you know, you got nothing to complain about. Nobody to blame but yourself. But that was a real blow when Jalen had to go out of the game.
0: Yeah, are you – so when you put this in the context of it's the Super Bowl, they might take the guy out due to, you know, concussion protocol. Are you saying – and I'm not saying you're wrong here, but I want to break this down. Is there an issue with how the NFL handles concussion protocol right now?
1: Oh, absolutely, because and I guess you kind of play the game a little bit. You know, Nick Sirianni probably could have called a timeout there to give the medical staff or whoever more time to assess Jalen Hurts and where he was, because, and, you know, ESPN and ABC did an amazing job of covering this. I always, you know, being a play-by-play guy, and I do it for ESPN and NBC, so it's not like I'm biased, because yesterday I said I did not love how NBC covered the Oregon-USC game and the injury to Dante Moore. I felt like they didn't reveal enough. But this was extremely revealing last night. They had shots of Jalen Hurts peeking out of the tent,
0: yeah,
1: like complaining. You could read his lips.
0: Antsy.
1: Yeah. And you don't see that kind of emotion from Jalen Hurts ever. So that in itself was extremely compelling. Like, I felt like I was watching a big-time, like, drama. And he gets back in the game, and he wills the Eagles to a touchdown drive. But like I said, at a halftime, they just couldn't make it happen. But to answer your question, yeah, there's issues with that. And I'm not going to be a total Neanderthal. I totally understand why that is what it is. And it should be that way. We have to protect these guys from themselves at some point, because they do all want to go back in. They're warriors, you know. But it's a clumsy situation at this point.
0: Let's reset here. It's Westwood One Sports, the Westwood One Sports app. And here's why. I want to jump from Jalen Hurts, because you mentioned it wasn't his fault. I want to jump to Nick Sirianni, who the head coach of the Eagles had this to say post game.
3: I think we all have to own that loss right there. I don't think anybody coached well. I don't think anyone played well. It was a true team loss. And when it's a true team loss, you know, I have to look at myself first. Like, we weren't ready to coach. We weren't ready to play. And that ultimately starts and ends with me.
0: Is that the right response? Did Nick Sirianni win the press conference post? Because you've got to win the press conference after a game like this. Or are Eagles fans tired of hearing, oh, that's on me. Oh, it's a full team loss. Oh, that starts with me.
1: Here's the interesting thing. I'm right now, that does not carry water. Right, like in Philadelphia.
0: If I'm a fan, it doesn't move a needle for me.
1: No,
0: I'm tired. I don't want to hear that.
1: It doesn't, but, you know, Andy Reid did the same stuff, and Eagles fans hated him at the time, and then now he comes back, and he's this celebrated guy that almost won a Super Bowl. Sirianni's been to two and won one. I think back end, when Nick Sirianni, like, ends up coaching for the Jaguars in 5 years, and he comes back to Philly, like, he'll get a standing ovation, like, but there is a lack of absolute connection between Sirianni and Eagles fans. In fact, Drake, it's kind of amazing that this team that went to two Super Bowls, this overall unit, you know, that won one, both against the Chiefs, they lost the first one and won the second one, could have won both if they didn't get kind of a BS penalty at the end of the first one, that PI penalty. But I'm surprised that Hurts and Sirianni are not embraced to the degree of, like, hometown heroes, because they're not. They're really not. There's a disconnect between Sirianni and the fans and Hurts and the fans, and it's a complete head-scratcher. It really is for me, because when you go back to Doug Peterson and Nick Foles, now those guys got to stay. I'm not pontificating. They have a statue, you know, outside Lincoln Financial Field. So that's an interesting question you ask, and I can answer it for you. Like, there is a very mysterious relationship between Jalen Hurts and the media and fans, and Nick Sirianni and the media and fans.
0: We are still a bit confused. with how long Caleb Williams will be out with his hamstring injury and whether or not Case Keenum is the answer for a few more weeks now, because he showed last night for the Chicago Bears on the other side that if they need to give Williams extra time, Case Keenum is the guy. Have the Bears found their next month of football? We'll answer that next. Don't answer it now? No, it's a tease, Pete.
1: Take the break. You got me excited. You're doing a great job, obviously.
0: It's on the Drake Toll Show.
4: Aaron Rodgers and Deshaun Watson have their teams off to surprising 2-1 starts. It's an AFC North showdown on Thursday Night Football. 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
3: Oh, the old greasy lean vegetables done got us again, huh? It is the Drake Toll Show. And it's Case Keenum, the answer for the Chicago Bears. That's Addie Bates. Oh, with one of the great early moments of this program. She produces, Laura Jimenez runs the board, Pete Souza co-hosting. And Pete, the Bears understand that Caleb Williams is out with a grade one, possibly grade two hamstring. We've gotten a lot of conflicting news on this. And the most recent piece that we got was NFL.com. That's why I'm going straight to the source here, NFL.com. Chicago Bears quarterback Caleb Williams could miss 3 to 4 weeks with grade two hamstring injury. That is the last update we got. That is the most recent thing that we know. So, man, after last night when 38-year-old Case Keenum, the Houston Cougars legend, went 24 for 34, 247 yards, two touchdowns, a score on the ground, is he the answer for the next 3 weeks in Chicago?
4: Short term, yeah. I mean, so I guess that answers your question. I would say he has to be. I mean, look at it this way. Right now, if he has to play three games, he's already 1-0. So, I mean, if he goes 2-1, that's like tremendous. And I think if you look at the schedule,
3: the Jets.
4: The Packers and the Falcons.
3: Yeah.
4: I mean, those are all very winnable games. And, you know, I guess you'd see Caleb maybe around week 7. So I would build around Case Keenum, or rally around him at least. I guess build is the wrong word, but don't interrupt the movie like I talked about. We got a movie going here. Like, let it play out. If you want to change it to a 4-episode miniseries, that's fine with me too. But we just saw the first episode and it was pretty good.
3: It was spectacular. Case Keenum, and they showed his family, his kids, and he hasn't played in 1,000 days. And then Keenum got the call. He ends up getting the game ball post-game, by the way, and now looks like the short-term option for the Chicago Bears. I'd like to dive into, if you're a Giants fan, Addie brought this up in the break here in a second. If you're a Giants fan, do you watch this and think, well, why can't our old guy be that good? You know, if you're across the NFL right now, you're wondering, all right, well, why don't we get Case Keenum? I think Ben Johnson, the head coach of the Bears, is a massive part of this. But listen to this, and this is a little bit on the longer side, Pete, but it almost got me choked up. Case Keenum gets the game ball post-game from Ben Johnson, and this is the speech he gave. It's about 45 seconds long, the speech he gave in the locker room after the game was over.
5: I love you guys, man. This is a special night. This means a bunch to me, man. This was taken from me a lot of times. And to have him call me and bring me back, the love of the game again, man. Mm-hmm. Mm-hmm. To have my family, my kids get to watch me. Yeah. To do it with this family right here.
6: Yeah.
5: I'm telling you, we got something special here, man. Hey, next man up mentality. I'm telling you guys, this is a special group led by a special man. Hey, with a special group of men over there. And I told this to the guys beforehand, man. I may not be a cowboy, but this ain't my first rodeo. I love you.
3: Pete, that is the. It's why we love football. It's why we love the NFL. Because you can turn on, I can watch a soap opera, I can turn on a movie, and Christopher Nolan is one of the best to ever do it. But you just can't, you cannot script this. You cannot script Case Keenum walking out and doing that for the Chicago Bears, leading this team, leading the franchise for a week and now the next few weeks. And then post game, giving it back to his teammates, giving it back to the franchise, back to the city. And even him saying this was almost stripped from me. You know, it's been 3 years since I did this, right?
4: Well, and also I think he also means when he said it was almost taken from me, you know, that's part of this plot is he suffered a major knee injury right when he got to the NFL. Albeit like 15, 16 years ago, this was a guy that was expected to contribute on some level in the NFL, and he ran into injury after injury after injury. You look down the list, it's like, you know, misses a whole season with that ACL. Then the next year, it's misses 2 games with a sprained knee, misses 4 games with a shoulder separation. And the reason I bring that up is because it's like, and situation after situation, like every time he got an opportunity, it seemed like, you know, the injury bug would bite him. And for him to be out there with a clean bill of health at 38 years old and on this magical run. I mean, when he talked to Laura Rutledge before the game last night, and I do love guys of faith. And like, I do, he's got this irrational self-confidence, many people would think. But he's like talking to her. You'd think he'd be a little more toned down. He's like, oh, yeah, my kids are here. I just ran over, gave him a huge hug. And then they go to video of him running over and kissing and hugging his kids. I'm like, this guy could get killed tonight. You know, that's part of my brain was thinking that. Like, he could get embarrassed. Like, this guy better settle down. And, of course, once again, I was wrong. And Case Keenum was right.
1: So we built the story. The fairy tale is there, and we've got our princess. His name is Case Keenum. The Giants want their princess. Here's my segue. Here's what I want to pitch this to. We're going to stay in the NFC East here. It's Westwood One Sports, the Westwood One Sports app. You're listening to the Drake Toll Show. Drake Toll with you alongside Pete Souza. And our phone lines are open, 310-840-4910. The Giants just solved their quarterback problems. If I'm a New York fan, if I'm Joe Shane, if I'm John Harbaugh, I look across the division, which now, I mean, referencing the Eagles who played last night and were destroyed by Case Keenum, I look across the division of the Eagles and think, all right, well, they're beatable. Look at the Cowboys and think, all right, well, they're pretty beatable. Look at the Commanders and think, they didn't even have a franchise. That should be an automatic win both times we square off against them this season. And then I see my division rival play against Case Keenum and lose and think, why can't I have Case Keenum? Where's my old guy quarterback that wins games and wins games handedly? Because to be frank, Jameis Winston did not look great this week against the Titans, the Tennessee Titans. In a division like the NFC East that is wide open, did J.J. McCarthy just walk through the door as the princess in the New York Giants story? Or is this fairy tale over before it begins?
4: I think it's over before it begins. I do think there is. Well, let me walk that back.
1: Okay.
4: I think that there's an aspect.
1: You don't have to, by the way. This guy's not very good at football.
4: No. J.J. McCarthy, part of the dark cloud that has hovered over him for what seems like the better part of almost a year and a half now is self-induced. And what I mean by that is, you know, by calling himself number nine, there's been just certain situations where you look at him, you're like, who's this guy think he is? And it goes back to the movie Bull Durham. I don't know, for people who don't remember the movie,
1: it's about Tim Robbins.
4: Tim Robbins is this amazing pitcher, and you know, Kevin Costner is brought in to sort of harness that amazing skill set and ability. He's supposed to be a one of one, this pitcher that Tim Robbins is playing, but he's young and he's dumb and he's clueless. And in one of the scenes, Tim Robbins has fungus on his shower shoes. And Kevin Costner's like, dude, you have fungus on your shower shoes. And Tim Robbins is like, yeah, so what? And Kevin Costner's like, when you get an ERA that's like 1.5 and you win 15 games in the show, you can have fungus on your shower shoes. People will think it's colorful. Like right now, you're just an idiot who's disgusting and has fungus on his feet. And that's J.J. McCarthy. Like, he has this arrogance. He has this entitlement. And it's like, based on what, dude? Like, he's alienated people with some of that attitude. And I think he's alienated teammates and executives. So he ends up in New York on this kind of Harbaugh connection. I mean, it's undeniable, right? I mean, Jim coaches him at Michigan, and they talk, and, you know, this is an option, and here's why he's an option, and here's why this can work, John. You know, that would be the conversations between the brothers. And I think there's an outside chance that J.J. McCarthy really could surprise us, because a lot of this stuff, I think, with him is not a lot, but just enough is personal, where he's thrown himself kind of off a lot of team scent by being kind of a jackass. And if he can get it in line, and he can run the system, and he can keep his mouth shut and be humble, hopefully this experience has done it for him. You know, he got traded for a fifth round pick. He could have an impact. But if it's the same old crap that we've been reading about and hearing about from people that we know around the league, then it'll fall flat once again, right? But I do think there's an opportunity here for this guy to have a second act.
1: you know, I want to walk this back. I said the Commanders barely have a franchise. I can feel right now Linnell Willingham cutting that, clipping it, and ready to play it on his show and go scorched earth. So I want to, I do want to give credit to the Commanders for winning on Sunday against Seattle and doing it with old man Marcus Mariota, another example of why the Giants are wondering, where's our old guy? And now they're going with the young guy, J.J. McCarthy. Let's bring in Addy Bates. Addy, I watched the game last night and couldn't stop thinking about the New York Giants and how they are probably pretty jealous of Case Keenum, and the guy they got is J.J. McCarthy. I don't think this move does move the needle, and I don't think ultimately we look back in 3 weeks and think, oh, man, how good was that? J.J. McCarthy revived the franchise. It's not going to happen.
0: Let me tell you this. If Caleb Williams was healthy, other backups were healthy, I bet they could have gotten Case Keenum for a hot dog and a handshake. That's how much it would have cost them. And then they would have...
1: Sucking on chili dogs.
0: Yep, to keep that man away from a tasty freeze. Yep. I think he would have... They would have been relishing in that, okay? What? They would have been loving what they had.
1: Relishing?
0: There.
1: Are you going like hot dog puns across the board here? It's so early. You can't do this to me.
6: I will eat anything.
0: They would have loved having Case Keenum. Because after you saw him last night, after 1,009 days... J.J. McCarthy went from being a starting quarterback of a franchise to not second, but third string behind an old man Carson Wentz. I think this is what, you know, the Giants needed to do. They needed a solid backup, but I'm sure they're kicking themselves knowing that they could have gotten this guy for pretty much nothing.
1: Hmm. And they bring in to Pete's point, they bring in what seems to be kind of a head case in McCarthy. It's not like, all right, you brought in young quarterback who was injury ridden to the point where, man, he's got incredible toughness, and the Vikings accidentally stumbled into a franchise quarterback after him, and so they can't really, they don't have a spot for him. He's got to go revive his career. No, he's got to revive his personal psyche. He's got to revive his reputation in the NFL, and he's played 10 games. He's got to revive his reputation in the National Football League, J.J. McCarthy, and he's played 10 games. Because of how pompous he sounded, because of how these kind of hidden things that teammates are like, eh, well, look at our quarterback. And in doing so, he's got to do it in one of the toughest markets in sports, New York. Here's John Harbaugh, the head coach of the Giants, on adding this guy, this kid, J.J. McCarthy, to his football team.
7: Well, we've been talking about it ever since I think Jackson got hurt, that we would need to add quarterbacks. That's part of the process. We've been turning over every stone. This was an opportunity that kind of came up, and able to finish the deal off this morning, late morning. Really glad, really happy, very excited to add J.J. McCarthy. Think he's a strong young quarterback, has some experience in the National Football League. Obviously was a very high draft pick, very talented player, and is going to make us a stronger football team.
1: I think Harbaugh, by the way, is like 5 years off of a Joe Biden. He's 5 years away from sounding identical. Like I was catching a lot of that in there.
0: What if I told you that I had to edit that a lot, too? It was pretty bad. It was pretty bad. But here's the other thing. Have any of us thought about how Cam Scataboo is going to like have to learn the difference between the number 6 and a number 9 now? He's going to be freaking out. Who's out there?
1: So wait a second. You just flip it? That's all you got to do? And then it becomes different? Laura, can you give me the first like 8 seconds of that clip from Harbaugh? Just Bidenify it.
7: Well, we've been talking about it for ever since I think Jackson got hurt, that we would need to add quarterback.
1: He kept saying quarterback. He said quarterback 3 times, too. I don't hear a ton of excitement in John Harbaugh's voice. And, oh, by the way, Pete, you play college football. It's going to take McCarthy a bit to settle into a John Harbaugh system. You're going to boot camp here, boss man.
4: But I think the biggest thing is he needs to check his attitude at the door. Like, you can go back, okay? There was a series of stuff. Remember, in preseason, we were all following it. Kyler Murray shows up. Kyler's like, yeah, it's fine working with J.J. And J.J.'s like, well, you know, we sit on opposite sides of the classroom. It's two guys being very different. And it's like, what are you doing, dude? Like, he made it kind of awkward, and then when he lost the job, if you remember, he pretended like he did not understand why. I don't know. Go ask him. You know, like, that kind of stuff, where it's like, that's not going to earn you any favors. Like, if you want to have that kind of attitude, knock yourself out, but you've got to be, like, really good, you know? And he wasn't. So it makes you even more expendable. Now, to your point, Drake, like, all right, well, like, how good is he? How sharp is he? Will he be able to parachute in and understand this system. Will he be able to understand it better than Jameis Winston? How high is that bar? So there we have that as a possibility. I appreciate that once again, when they made this decision to sign him, and we discussed this last week, John Harbaugh is taking our advice, like he is behind Winston all the way. He said it yesterday at his press availability after they made the trade. He said, this is Jameis's team. We believe in Jameis. We're going forward with Jameis. So Jameis is the number one. But as we all know, at some point this season, McCarthy will trot out there with an opportunity. And what's that going to look like, and how ready is he going to be?
1: We can end it with this. Jameis Winston is the really kind old guy. He's a really nice elderly man. And you enjoy going to the old folks' home and spending time with them. And maybe he's not the best at his craft anymore. He's old. He doesn't have the acumen anymore. But he's a nice guy. I can't think, you know, sports talk radio is about comparisons. How do we take an old name that you know and think, hey, this could be what happens for J.J. McCarthy? I can't think, Pete used the word jackass, I can't think of a punk kid with no resume and only a ruined reputation who's walked into a new franchise a year and a half later and revived himself by sitting behind the old wise sage and become the face of a franchise. I can't think of an example of that prototype of the jackass that saves his career somewhere else, because it's not the dudes who are hurt. You mentioned Case Keenum, man. Like, Case Keenum didn't get a fair shake until year seven in the NFL due to injuries. That's not what this is. This is McCarthy being a problem at the press conference. McCarthy being a problem at practice, being quarterback three behind Carson Wentz in Minnesota. That's how bad it got. I don't see that guy reviving himself, and I can't think of an example of a previous quarterback doing so.
4: I have one before we go to break.
1: Okay.
4: Brett Favre. Brett Favre was looked at as kind of a malcontent and a drunk in Atlanta. They traded.

0: 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We got a text in San Francisco. Case Keenum, King Keenum, just ended the Eagles season being legit contenders. Is Philly done? This is the Drake Toll Show.
1: Cheerio, mates. 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

0: The Philadelphia Eagles. Look, there are certain markets.
1: The club.
0: There are certain cities. Expectations are the Super Bowl going into the year, right? Philadelphia sports fans are nuts. It might be, I think Boston at this point has become the best sports city in America because they won the last 25 years. They win in everything. Like, you and I are both pretty close with Cameron Stewart, who's this up-and-comer in sports journalism, who's been a Boston fan, and he's probably 30 years old, and he's seen cumulative 20 world championships of his sports teams. Like, it's nuts how Boston is turning these out. I'd go Philly at two. Because even when Philly doesn't win, they make themselves the story. There's a passion amongst Philly fans, and the expectation is Super Bowl. Oh, hey, by the way, you just did that. You won one 2 years ago. Like that taste in your mouth is still there. And now Philadelphia, after losing 27-7 last night to the Case Keenum-led Chicago Bears, what I also love about Philly sports fans, they love pressing the red button. The glass case is never dusty. It's never on top. They love having that thing wide open, just red button, fire everybody. And this is, I can guarantee you, you're going to turn on the fan in Philadelphia, and it's going to be fire everybody this morning. Every phone call they get. Pete, we got to text ourselves. This ended the Eagles being legit contenders. Is that the case?
2: No, not at all. Not at all. Not at all. This is a team that's been to two Super Bowls in the past like 4 years. And the reason I say not at all, and I understand the text, but I think we have to take a measured approach when we break this stuff down. The Eagles are 2-1 now. It is the end of week three. There's so much football left. The season is long. Like, do they have stuff to work out? Yeah. And if some of those things can't be worked out, then that text becomes reality. But right now, there's way too much time and way too much talent and experience around that organization to stick a fork in this team. But you can't knock a text like that either, because that's what sports does. It brings that out of us, which is why it's awesome. Like, they're done, you know, like they're finished. It's not quite the case.
0: Maybe not, but I will give the Philadelphia Eagles the nod for our biggest losers of the day.
2: Of course you will.
0: Philadelphia laid an absolute egg last night. Final score again, 27-7. And what's worse is concussion protocol. Yeah, Jalen Hurts goes into the tent during a 90-yard drive in the second quarter where the Eagles could possibly take the lead and get back in control of the game against the Chicago Bears. But while he's in the tent, and they continued on ESPN to show him in the tent, peeking out, looking out, being like, I want to come back. Come on, let me go. Let me out. I want out of the tent. That's when our friend Andy, we had Andy Dalton versus Case Keenum for a second. We had peak 2014 football for a second, and then Andy Dalton rears back to throw from inside the opposing 10-yard line, and Andy Dalton does this.
3: Lemon in motion. Dalton is picked off by Thieneman, who takes a knee. And the first round pick, the rookie from Oregon, gets his first.
0: Yeah, Pete, that would be a classic sub, tavern ham, turkey, roast beef, cheese, lettuce, and tomato on rye. Andy Dalton just lobbing it to the defense. You get biggest loser of the day for maybe the most pivotal moment that turned this game, and it never turned back.
2: Yeah, it was almost like if you believe that there was the fix was in, right? Like if you're crazy and you're into that stuff, like, oh my gosh, they're keeping Jalen Hurts out of the game so that the Eagles will lose. And then it's like Case Keenum, he's in on it too, because he threw the ball directly to the Chicago Bears. To the point where, again, I was telling Drake earlier, I watched the game. I'm in Philly visiting my mom, so I watched the game with a bunch of my buddies. And, you know, these guys are, you know, some of these guys are 50, and you get a guy that's, like, dressed normal watching in his house with his kids, and that pass gets thrown. He's, come on! Come on! Like, gets so upset, you know, the visceral, like, nobody could believe that pick. It was so, so bad. And, you know, that's what happens when you're constantly replacing starting quarterbacks with backups across the NFL. The expectation can't be too high, you know, but I wish he would have just eaten the ball. We could have gotten a field goal out of it. That was a terrible throw.
0: Yeah, you got a little Little Dalton Sammy right there with a side of Szechuan barley, huh? Oh, yeah. Watch out. I'm sick. Watch it. Watch it. Westwood One Sports, the Westwood One Sports app. It is the Drake Toll Show, our biggest losers of the day. All right, give me either. You know what? I'll let you decide, Pete. If Justin Herbert gets biggest loser of the day from this, or if Jim Harbaugh, his head coach and the head coach of the Chargers, gets biggest loser of the day, here's what Harbaugh had to say about his franchise quarterback.
1: Yeah, to be better. And that drives Justin, that drives me, that drives his position coach, that drives Mike, the coordinator, drives us all.
0: Be better. He's got to be better. Head coach says quarterback has got to be better. Is that out of line for the skipper?
1: Yeah, to be better.
2: Well, it's a first. If you've been following the story, which I know you have been, Drake, and, you know, for folks that are listening and getting clued in for the first time, Jim Harbaugh has been so in love with Justin Herbert and has been his number one advocate, defender, apologist up until that piece of sound we just heard right there. That is the first time that Harbaugh has held Justin Herbert accountable, publicly at least. But there was another statement he made in there, right? And it said, we've got to figure out or we've got to work on our system. And that brings in a third member of this whole situation. And I believe not those two, but Mike McDaniel is the biggest loser right now, because this is a brand new system. And it's clear that this is part of the reason that Justin Herbert is having such trouble. It's very different. It's a lot of zone reads. It's a lot of like anticipation and trust in your throws. And it hasn't looked good on Justin Herbert. So if I had to pick one guy who kind of has to figure some stuff out or change some stuff or could be the first to go, it's Mike McDaniel.
0: All right, biggest loser of the day. We can end with this one. Drake May. Should we be having a conversation about Drake May, who has fewer touchdowns than Case Keenum in 2026? By the way, through their first 33 games, Mac Jones had 100 more passing yards than Drake May. May has 7 more touchdowns than Jones, comparable interceptions, comparable wins and losses, to be honest with you. May went to the Super Bowl last year, Pete. Is this a flash in the pan, or did we see the peak of Drake? Is this a flash in the pan, or we saw the peak of Drake May, or is he just going through a slump right now?
2: I appreciate how everybody just does the drive-by on the Super Bowl appearance. That's when it's the Super Bowl. Like, it's like, whoa, whoa, whoa, whoa, whoa. He led his team to the Super Bowl. Right? Like, Mac Jones was nowhere near any of that noise. Nowhere near. So the comparison should end there. Yeah, their numbers are similar, but what do the wins look like? So that's one thing. Easy schedule.
0: I'm being told by our producer in our ears that the schedule was really easy last year.
2: I don't care. Hey. I don't care.
4: This is how he plays against real teams now.
0: Real teams. Last year was fake teams.
4: He's crying on the sidelines because his coach is sleeping with Russini. They're crying.
2: Now I'm with you, Addy. That's the bigger issue.
4: It's football out there. Like, this is YMCA. Like, not everybody's a winner, Drake. I'm sorry.
2: The bigger issue is the off-the-field stuff. It's like you can't believe in Daddy anymore because Daddy's a philanderer. What? Yeah.
0: Langerer. My goodness.
2: No, truth be told, I think we got to give Drake May some more time. This is an awful start, but we got to give him more time.
0: We'll give him more time. Those are your biggest losers of the day. 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

0: Case Keenum. Who knew he'd come back and be prime Tom Brady after 3 years off in the National Football League? Keenum was a stud last night for the Chicago Bears, playing in place of Caleb Williams. And Caleb Williams is the stud who scored 59 points in week one against the Carolina Panthers. And then Williams hurts his hamstring in week two in a game he scored just 3 points. You're wondering, what will the Bears do? And this was a tough game on their schedule. The Philadelphia Eagles are no slouches. And while Chicago, the next 3 weeks, has a pretty easy go at things with the Jets, the Packers, and the Falcons, and maybe the Patriots at home even, is an easy win for Chicago, Case Keenum can be the guy for a second longer. Pete, here's what fans of the Bears learned last night. Here's what Bleck and Abdallah learned last night.
1: Oh.
0: They learned that, whereas Giants, I'm going to make a comparison, all right? Giants fans saw the first glimpses of Jameis Winston and said, okay, who the hell is that, and who the hell else can play quarterback for us? Bears fans last night, they bought time. The Bears bought time. They don't need to rush back Caleb Williams. They don't need to go find a stopgap for 3 weeks. They don't need to trade for J.J. McCarthy, is what I'm trying to say. The Bears learned they've got time to allow Caleb Williams to get completely healthy and come back to the football game, because Case Keenum has got their back. If I woke up today in Chicago, I feel very good about the state of this football team.
1: Yeah, and you can't really, you know, for New York, it's hard to dog them out because the team sucked last year. And that's part of, I think, the instability right now, where losing Jackson Dart on a team that, after week one, we felt so good. We were so optimistic about the Giants, because it wasn't just that they beat the Cowboys. It was how they beat the Cowboys. And I believe the Cowboys are a playoff team. And so Jackson Dart was a huge part of that, right? You eliminate him from that equation. And now he patches up a lot of the holes in the ship, right? Like, which Jameis just cannot patch up. For the Bears, you lose Caleb Williams. As dynamic as he is, there's just a little bit more of stability there, or up and down the roster. And I think that's why it's a little easier for Case Keenum to plug in and play. And here's one more thing, because we give Jameis a tough time. I mean, I know I do. And, you know, it's the same old song and dance. We love the guy, but he stinks now. He came into a game against LA where he was losing, he was constantly behind the chains, like, he was shell-shocked. Now, he should have been more ready, right? And that was one thing that jumped out at me about Case Keenum. With clearly a couple days or a week or whatever to get ready for that game, because, you know, the teams are revealing amongst themselves a little more than they're telling us, but we find out he's going to start a couple days ago. I mean, he was ready, dude. That dude was ready. They had a script for him, right? Like, first 15 plays. He was so dialed in on those. His throws were so accurate. The timing was impeccable. And I think you have to give Case Keenum a lot of credit for just his ability to get ready, to have studied the playbook, to know exactly what's going on. That was a huge part of last night's win. Huge, you know?
0: You know, I feel relieved for Caleb Williams, who almost died from his hamstring injury. At least that's what you would think based on today's obituaries. Dead today, almost Caleb Williams. Really good that the Bears won last night and don't have to rush Caleb Williams back. It was posted by Underdog yesterday. There was a world's largest get well soon card wishing you a speedy recovery, Caleb, that Bears players, staff, and fans signed in Chicago yesterday. Pete, I think we're taking this thing a little bit too far on our grade two hamstring strain.
1: Oh, I mean, you think? It's almost as though everybody is in on this, right? And we've talked about this here. Okay, like, it was such a dramatic response from him and so over the top. He's our guy. We're going to, like, protect him. And we're gonna keep him out so it looks like the injury was bad, maybe even longer than we have to. We're going to put together a gigantic get-well card, right? Like, for everybody's behind him. Again, we know what we saw. We saw a guy lose his mind over a hamstring. That's it. I don't need any more evidence or information. He was dramatic. He was a drama queen about it. Okay, we move on. Like, that's it. Paul Pierce left game one of the NBA Finals in a wheelchair. That wasn't necessary either, but we still call him the truth. He's the man. Just
0: when I was a sophomore in high school, one of my good buddies, Grant, got Rocky Mountain spotted tick fever and had not been at school for 3 days. And so hey, I decided,
1: this kid grew up in Arkansas.
0: Which is a real thing. Rocky Mountain spotted tick fever can get the best of us. And I decided one day, I was like second period, I was super bored. I was like, I don't want to go to class today. So I told the teacher, I was like, Grant's not doing well. Like, what do you mean? I was like, it's not looking good. And so word spreads incredibly fast that this guy's about to die. So I made this jumbo, I took a poster board and made this jumbo card that said, get well soon, Grant. And I drew a tick on it, thinking like, surely this people, they'll understand. This is a bit of a, you know, or like, I think even the quote of the pro was like, this bites. And I didn't go to a damn class the entire day. I walked the halls and every teacher, every student was like, hey, you know, this could be it for Grant. And I spent an entire Wednesday, my sophomore year of high school, with this get well soon card. He was back by Friday. But he was the king of the world when he came back. I mean, look, it were all parties. Rising tide lifted all boats in this case. And they've done the exact same for Caleb Williams.
1: Getting out of class for all that is just, that's my favorite, dude. That, if we ever get a documentary on you, like, we got to go back and make sure we talk to those teachers. And like, because I'm sure they got great stories on this.
0: A lot of shenanigans. Class was not my favorite thing. It's our obituaries today on the Drake Toll Show. Dead today, one-third of Major League Baseball. Addy, Jose Altuve, good. You want this one?
2: Good or great? Great or elite? Well, what's the word we're going to use here?
0: Yeah. Come on now, preach.
2: When he takes the field today, he will have played more playoff games than 12 MLB franchises. Some of the Mets, the Orioles, the Reds.
0: All time.
2: The Reds.
0: This is all time.
2: Yes. The Reds, who are the oldest team in baseball, by the way. Ugh. Pirates, Milwaukee Brewers, Padres, the Texas Rangers. I love this. Jose Altuve, one of the greatest of all time. I don't care if you love him, you hate him, and I know a lot of y'all hate him if you're not in Houston, but he's kind of the GOAT.
0: Pete,
1: that's
0: this
1: an
0: will
1: amazing
0: be his
1: statistic.
0: 106th playoff game today.
1: Now, all that says to me is, like, you know, the parity in baseball is what it is. It kind of sucks. And really, I mean, like you mentioned, the Pirates, like the Reds, like these franchises that are now downtrodden because they just don't have the dough to compete. But, you know, good for him. That is an amazing stat and an amazing testament to the dominance that the Astros have put together. And remember, it was 20 years ago that they were the worst team in baseball.
0: Oh,
1: by far.
0: Yeah.
1: So
0: yeah.
1: Good for the Stros, man. You got to give them
2: a prop. I liked seeing the Rangers on there. I texted y'all yesterday that after the Twins beat the Rangers, I had to text my friend Derek Shelton and told him he's the GOAT.
1: The manager of the Twins.
2: After they beat the Rangers, he goes, I knew you'd like that. Yeah. Said you're funny.
0: I mean, you said 20 years ago, Pete. Try 10 years ago. The Rangers won the West in 2016. Altuve's done most of this in a decade.
1: Yeah.
0: That's nuts.
1: Yes. Yeah,
0: it is absurd.
1: They won the series in 17, and that's kind of, you're exactly right, yeah.
0: I mean, that is 106 playoff games. It's more than most MLB franchises.
1: They are idiots, though. I mean, everybody cheats. They got caught. I mean, there's
2: a bunch of stooges.
1: Yeah, I know, but you're not supposed to get caught.
2: I don't know. It's the rat, Mike Fires. I get it.
0: Dead today, the NFC South. Todd Bowles, head coach of the Tampa Bay Buccaneers, had some jokes for his 0-3 franchise after another loss on Sunday. Todd, take it away.
3: Funny thing, we're 0-3 and we're a game out of first place. So we have to get our stuff together. We got to reach down and do more to a coach, to a person, to a player. We got to do more and figure out what we can do more and how can.
0: I hate this. We suck, but everybody else also sucks. It's just such a bad way to approach a press conference.
1: I'm happy that Todd Bowles is not a college football coach because I think he's a brilliant football man, but I don't think that I could ever, like, he's not the kind of guy that could recruit you like that. Even the watching that press conference, he's like in pain. It's awkward. There's nothing smooth about that. It's uncomfortable watching him say that. And ultimately, because the statement is rubbish. I am out on that little snippet there big time.
0: Todd Bowles is going to be a great coordinator in Dallas this time next year. Those are your obituaries today on the Drake Toll Show. Westwood One Sports, the Westwood One Sports app. Addie Bates produces. Laura Jimenez runs the board. Time for the quickie. Top five headlines in all of sports. Addie Bates reads them. Drake Toll, Pete Souza have a minute to respond to each.
1: You're first.
2: Who's
1: today,
2: going
1: Drake?
2: First?
1: Drake's
0: first. I'm first today.
2: All right. Well, guess what? Postseason starts today. Wild card. Yankees. Aaron Judge takes batting practice as push to play versus Red Sox continues.
0: It was on a tee, and the ball had a little string on it, so it comes right back to the tee. But he swung the bat today. Good for you, Aaron Judge. Look, I think that, and I'm not breaking any news here. The Yankees are still the favorite of this series, in my opinion, with or without Aaron Judge. Is it a bonus to have him? Yes. Should the Yankees still win this series? Also, yes. And 8 o'clock tonight. Think about that. Oh my gosh. Oh my gosh. You want chills, Pete? You want chills?
1: Absolutely.
0: Tonight, 8 o'clock, NBC from the Bronx, New York City, and Yankee Stadium. The Cathedral hosts the Red Sox as Boston meets the Yankees. Game one of the AL Wild Card. The Red Sox and Yankees squaring off tonight. That is just Americana. You want big? I'm talking big. Yankees, Red Sox, this is awesome. That's my minute. We'll get into more baseball coming up here at 7:20 Eastern time.
1: But by the way, just quick addendum. Can you imagine Jason Benetti's like, and I think that's who's calling the game. He's up there getting ready to call the game. And everybody's like, Bob, what are you doing here? And it's Costas like, oh, hey, guys. Like, I just got the note from Ebersol. I'm going to be calling the game. You know, they're like, Dick Ebersol doesn't run this place anymore. He's like, come on. He's like wrestling the microphone out of Benetti's hands. He can't stand missing it.
0: Now the only thing they do, the only way they use Bob now is like the first minute of the broadcast.
1: Yeah.
0: I'm Bob Costas. Like, what is he doing here? Just opening promo and then he scurries away. That's it. That's a minute.
2: Pete, here's your headline. The Senate green lights Protect College Sports Act with a 77-22 vote.
1: First of all, great job, Addie, putting this in here. Because it's a big story. It happened like overnight, basically. Now, we could go to Addie for this because she's highly educated and probably understands how these bills get passed. It still has to go to the House, yeah, right? And yeah, so yeah. If it doesn't pass, and there's going to be opposition in the House, and I'll explain the bill in 10 seconds. But if it doesn't pass in the House, then they have to go back and start all over again in January, and it won't go to the House till November. Now, what this provides is, you know, the word is stability for college sports. That's what the proponents of this want. But it puts a hard cap on what you can pay players, sort of like the NFL. And it also would keep transfers down to just one in 4 years. If you play a fifth year, right, you can do another one. And the clock starts like the 5 and 5, either right after your senior year of high school or after you're 19. You can only play 5 years. The one thing I'll say, which is total horse doo-doo, and it shows that these coaches and these politicians are in bed with each other. There was one part of the bill that was up that would have kept every coach's salary under $5 million, right? Mm-hmm. You think that passed? No. The coaches are going to get paid, right? And that is an illustration of just like politics being involved in this and kind of how it's a little still unfair. But I, as a fan, hope it passes.
2: Do you know what's crazy? You want to know something crazy? So it has to go to the House, which, by the way, I do like that you said Addie would know this. She's kind of smart like you would. And then Drake's like, well, actually, let me jump in. Yeah, totally. Yeah, it has to go to the House. They're not voting on any bills until November. After the midterms. And so it has to pass during a lame duck period. And if it doesn't pass before January, then they have to start all over again. Drake, here's your next headline. It's your favorite, the Bucks. They say that quarterback Baker Mayfield is out at least 3 weeks with a dislocated thumb. And without luck looking, can you tell me who their backup quarterback is?
0: Oh, man. Is it one of the McCowns? Is it just throw McCown at the wall and hope it sticks? Is it Chad Haney? Is it
2: Jalen Daniels?
0: Blake Bortles. Jalen Daniels, the old Kansas kid?
2: So, yeah, he's going to get the ball.
0: actually fantastic story. Not that I have like an actual tale here, but Daniels battled a ton of injury issues in college and was one of the reasons that Kansas had that short resurgence under head coach Lance Leipold. So him even being in the National Football League, undrafted free agent, if I remember correctly, I'm going off the riff here. So awesome story that he gets his shot in Tampa. And at this point, I mean, nobody can really screw it up worse. So you might as well throw Daniels out there and hope for the best. I think the Bucks, Todd Bowles, he said the word lame duck as you said lame duck, right? In terms of Congress and the House. Todd Bowles is a lame duck coach. They're going to fire him anyway. The Bucks I've given up on. I lost a lot of money on them already. I am completely anti-Bucks the rest of this year after all that I've lost on them. But hopefully Daniels can turn it around. Baker, we'll see you back in 3 weeks.
1: Obviously, you're anti-Bucks. You keep losing all those bets.
0: I was so confident the Bucks would win the South, win 12 games. I was in. I was ready, and they stink.
2: That's because we did not have the Clutch Parlay sponsor at the time.
1: I'm about to say, just stick to the script, bro.
0: Dude. I won so much money last night on the damn Chicago Bears with Case Keenum at quarterback because of this website. ClutchParlays.com. ClutchParlays.com.
2: Here is the next headline, which, by the way, says ruse in it. I didn't even know we still use that. Who talks like
0: ruse.
2: That?
0: Ruse.
2: Ruse the day. It's a real genius. Ruse? Yeah. Sirianni ruse reaction to flagged hit on Hurts and Eagles Monday Night Football loss.
1: Yeah, that was a typical Nick Sirianni, like...
0: Called him the B-word. He used the choice P-word out there, yeah.
1: It was more performative than anything. You know, like, what's Nick Sirianni really going to do? And honestly, like, that was not the cheapest of cheap shots. I mean, if you watched it, Jalen Hurts, actually, my man Lijay Douzable, who I've called games with on ESPN, he tweeted, look, if Jalen, and he played 10 years in the NFL.
0: Yeah.
1: He tweeted, hey, if Jalen had the opportunity to step out, like a little earlier, he would not have gotten hit, and he would still be in the game. But he went for extra yardage, like a gritty Jalen Hurts does, and he got tattooed because it wasn't that bad of a hit. And that's where Sirianni can seem a little inauthentic. Like, it's like, all right, he's like a telephone tough guy, dude. When I tell you that I'm coming over to your house, all of a sudden, like, you're not going to be there. You're not coming to the front door. But over the phone, you're real tough, you know?
2: Drake, here's your final headline. McVay's Rams are not a victim of pass interference call in their loss.
0: So the context on this, the Rams intercept the pass late against the Broncos that would have sealed a win. Pass interference is called, and then Terry McCauley was brought in, who's the rules analyst for NBC, and he was like, oh, guys, don't say pass interference, thanks. You know who gets, I don't want to make this a Terry McCauley thing. You know who gets zero? Who has you know, zero pushback? Nobody's ever on his ass about stuff, huh? Nobody's ever complained about Terry McCauley. He's got the nicest job in the world, sitting up with this little bidet underneath him on a plush toilet. Just, we never see him. He's just this voice in the sky. He's like, oh, guys, I disagree with the refs. And then he goes away forever. Like, come on. Touch and go, tough call, get the flag. I didn't think it was super egregious, but also I don't think it makes or breaks what I saw on Sunday. I was fine with it. I don't think anybody's a victim here. I agree with the headline. That's a minute.
2: I guess my feelings towards Rams and pass interference, I have zero Fs to give as a Saints fan.
0: Saints fan.
1: I was about to say, yeah.
2: Yep. Relishing it. Those are your headlines.
1: Yep. Hey, by the way, Addy, pretty cool night for you guys next Monday. Falcons and Saints. That's like the Steve Gleason game. Like, they're doing it 20 years later.
0: I already got
2: a watch party set up. We already got a watch party.
0: I'll cry.
2: Party planned.
1: Very cool.
0: Much. Don't do that.
2: I love him. I love him. I might have to bring out that shirt. I love him.
0: Oh, I'll cry. That's Addy Bates. She produces. Pete Souza runs the board. Laura Jimenez is the co-host. ESPN play-by-play. All right, let's do this. It's time. The Major League Baseball slate in the wild card opens up today. And they just made a big, and I mean huge, mistake. Next on the Drake Toll Show.
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0: The pitch. Swing and a miss. He struck him out. And the Phillies will head back to the postseason as they clinch the final wild card spot in the National League.
1: Vile. Grotesque. Abominable. Trashy. Whatever words you want to use. I don't understand. And I got a problem with it. Why the Philadelphia Phillies and the Atlanta Braves are playing at 2 Eastern time today. Can I paint you a picture, Pete? I'm a young buck. I'm cutting my teeth in sports radio, and this is now 4 years ago. I graduated college and decided after I graduated college that I would go to 3 years ago, that I would go to Alaska and work for a year, a summer, I should say, calling baseball games. I go, and I learn a lot. Like 3 months in Alaska, it's like I was doing some hard time up there. And I come back, best summer of my life, by the way. I come back, take a job with ESPN Central Texas doing radio in Waco, Texas for $22,000 a year. I thought I was the richest man on planet Earth. And this is like 3 years ago, like I said. So we're modern era, 22 grand a year. And I remember the Rangers, and this is during the Rangers World Series run. The Rangers and Rays play the wild card at 12:45 Central Time. In the middle of the week, Tuesday, Wednesday, Thursday. And I thought, what a terrible, just what a disgrace that my favorite team, because they sucked so hard that they had to play this awful time slot in the middle of the week in the wild card. It didn't feel big at all. Nobody was at Tropicana in Tampa. It stunk. You know what doesn't stink? Phillies and Braves wild card baseball. I don't understand. Please welcome MLB Network's own Addy Bates to the Drake Cole Show. Addy, good morning. Good to have you. This is a disgrace to everything I love about sports. I don't want to be watching the Phillies and Braves on NBC from my little mobile television at the office today.
2: I actually love it.
1: Oh,
2: from
1: my
2: gosh. 2 p.m. Eastern all the way till probably midnight Eastern time, we have nonstop baseball. You don't love that?
1: You're not gonna like this. They should have played the Astros and White Sox in the early slate. They should have done the Astros White Sox in the early slate.
2: Yeah, but if you remember, every single time the Astros have been in the postseason the past couple of years, they do that. So it's just also like the time slots, because Astros Central Time, Braves, Atlanta, work with me here. Eastern Time, Red Sox, Yankees. That's gonna be prime time because of the rivalry.
3: Padres, obviously.
2: Pacific.
3: Yeah,
2: it makes sense, does it not?
1: All right, Central Time isn't that far off. By the way. Tickets, you can get in for $25 in Atlanta at Truist Park, $26 at Daikin Park, home of the Astros today. More expensive.
2: Put them at 5 o'clock. No, it is. I love it. I think this is great. I can sit on my little lounging chair, my recliner, my grandpa recliner, and watch baseball from 2 p.m. Eastern all the way to midnight. That is a beautiful thing. And guess what? If the Braves make it on, if they do other things, then we'll see them at primetime. This is just, it happens every year. We all complain about it every year because we forget, because it's been an entire year since we've watched the postseason. We're like, man, I can't watch them at work. You know what? Be like all of us and watch them while you're working, okay? In your little cubicle, have the little screen. I used to do that when I was in high school. I'd watch the games in class, okay? And look where I am now. Boom.
1: Jeff Buckley poster behind her. Yeah. Little
4: Nothing
1: flower.
4: Bad can happen. It can only good happen.
1: Withering.
2: Little flower. That's the Jiggles boot. That's Das Boot.
1: That's
3: it's a
1: the
3: championship
1: Jiggles
3: boot. Softball team. No. Is it softball? Yeah, it's softball.
1: Yeah. Slow pitch softball for sure. Yeah. Oh, okay, so can I ask this then? And we'll get to these matchups in a second, but I don't like this. What if we staggered it? Are we worried about extending the postseason too long? What if you played 2 wild card games tonight, 2 wild card games tomorrow?
2: Yeah, I mean, it's
5: no.
2: Here's the deal. Do you want it to go all the way into like mid-November?
1: Hell, college football does.
2: Well,
1: the NFL
2: remember,
1: does at this point, you know.
2: But well, the thing was because it didn't used to be like this entire series. Remember the
1: wild one
2: card,
1: game,
2: just one game. Yeah, one game.
1: That was the worst. I hated that so much.
3: Yeah,
2: I loved it. It was kind of fun.
3: I will tell you, as a Phillies fan, I love this because it gives you an opportunity to upset the Braves in front of, as Drake just mentioned, you know, tickets going for $25. That means the place is not going to be full. The energy will still be there. It's still the playoffs. But you mentioned that Rangers. Drake, remember how the Rangers just quietly went in there and took that series?
1: From
3: you know
1: Randy
3: what I mean?
1: Rose Arena. It was a Rose Arena. It was like this brand new hot thing. And then no one was at the games. The Rangers just won and went home, and nobody cared.
3: And that's so as much as it – I understand your concern, Drake, about like having a marquee matchup at 2 o'clock. But as a Phillies fan, like it behooves us to get in there and get out of there. Like I love it, you know, because at the end of the day, though, pitching is what it is, and it's going to be tough for the Phillies to beat the Braves, right? But you know, we'll see. We'll see, baby. Chris Sale's tough. I don't know how we're gonna get past that. But
1: it is Westwood One Sports, the Westwood One Sports app. You're listening to the Drake Toll Show, and today we get playoff baseball, October baseball in September because of the whole now best 2 out of 3 series in the wild card, and Phillies Braves followed by White Sox Astros, the Cubs the Padres are the nightcap, Red Sox Yankees. Let's park there for a second. This Red Sox story is incredible. They fire Alex Cora within the first 2 weeks of the season, and they bring in Chad Tracy from the minor league ranks just to be dad. Hey, Chad, no one knows who you are. Just go stand there and pat the guys in the butt every now and then and try not to screw everything up too bad. We'll figure it all out in the offseason. Instead, Chad Tracy goes 87-75. Takes the Red Sox to the postseason, which, if you asked Red Sox fans 4 months ago, was a foreign idea. They hated this team. They hated the front office. They didn't like Chad Tracy because he was a cardboard cutout of a human being. And now Chad Tracy has removed the interim tag. He's the full-time manager of the Boston Red Sox. A logo like that, a brand like that. Fenway Park is his home ballpark. And the Red Sox are in. It would be, it's already this great Americana that on NBC tonight, Jason Benetti gets the Boston Red Sox, New York Yankees, in the Bronx, but it'd be even more Americana if the Red Sox walked into the cathedral and stole it right out from underneath New York. Addie, what are the odds that actually happens?
2: I mean, I could see it. Cam Schlittler, let's say this, though. Cam Schlittler, the pitcher for the Yankees tonight, the starting pitcher, he is amazing. I mean, a 1.95 ERA, 14-6. You can think that because of lack of hitting from the Yankees and those losses, but Peyton Tolley, he's the rookie there. They're giving him the start. 3.3 ERA. If I'm being honest with you, I like the Yankees in this game because I really believe in Cam Schlittler. I think what he is doing is amazing. I've talked with him before, and that man just puts out the best energy. He's a lot of fun, and I like the Yankees here. And plus, come on, it's going to be home cooking. They're in their home ballpark. Give me the Yankees in that one. Although the Red Sox storyline would be fun. That would be fun, and we all love that. I just think the Yankees in game one is just, it's there.
1: Pete, there's no chance. He's probably listening right now. Peyton Tolley, the starting pitcher tonight for the Boston Red Sox, because he didn't sleep. Pete, a year ago, this dude is just dreaming of, you know, the fantasies of Major League Baseball, and tonight he's going to start against the New York Yankees. 2 years ago, he's at TCU pitching for the Horned Frogs, and tonight he's going to start a playoff game for the Boston Red Sox on the road against the New York Yankees in what will be a sold out, you know, get in price of $500 kind of game. This is the stuff when you're playing in the front yard that you dream of as a kid, and Peyton Tolley's going to get that tonight. Again, it adds to the story of what you're going to get on NBC. This is as like pit in your stomach as you can get. I know you could say, like, oh, well, ALCS, you know, game three, if he was playing the Yankees, you feel the same thing. Like, no, he is kicking off the postseason for Boston against New York.
3: It's almost inconceivable. I called some of his games, calling games for the ESPN and the Big 12 when he was at TCU. So I love seeing, you know, this guy's dream come to fruition so early. But he's going to have to, and it's as simple as it's going to be 67 degrees when he takes the hill. You know, it's going to be playoff baseball. It's going to be an electric environment as opposed to what we were talking about earlier. You mentioned it, you know, $500 to get in. Will Aaron Judge be playing? Will he not be playing? Like, we'll find that out quite possibly here in the next few hours when they turn in that roster, right, for the playoffs. There is so much in this. Once again, we have another amazing story. We have a compelling drama, and this is why we love sports. There will be so many storylines that are through this series, and as much as some people are upset, I'm not, that we don't have to hear Bob Costas, like, tell every single story for, like, an inning at a time, right? As much as I love Costas, I'll be riding with Benetti tonight. And I think it's just, that brings me to the table. What you just described, what I just added on to, I can't wait. And honestly, I'm going back to Dallas tonight So for me, it's because I'm in Philadelphia right now visiting my mom, but it starts at 7. So I'm even more excited because I'm old.
1: Yeah,
3: so I get to watch the whole game.
1: By the way, the Red Sox, Yankees, right now, clutchparlays.com, which I've told you guys a couple times, I really stink at sports betting, but clutchparlays.com has an algorithm that predicts every game and every sport, and I've win a lot of money now. 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They have the Red Sox winning outright. They had the Bears winning outright last night against the Eagles, which we all thought was kind of absurd. Even I said it was a little absurd, but I believe it. I believe the computer. The computer was right. They got the Red Sox money line tonight. They believe in Boston. Last matchup here, last couple minutes. Got a lot of Padres fans that are listening to this show every day. And tonight, they take on the Cubs in San Diego. And they're currently minus 126 on the money line. Cubs are a slight underdog in this one. It's Michael King versus Matthew Boyd. The San Diego Padres bought at the deadline. It got them into the postseason, one of the hottest teams in Major League Baseball right now. Does it continue? Does it stand the test of September and October baseball, Addy?
2: Oh, I appreciate you skipping over the White Sox and Astros analysis, but we'll go straight to, you know, Cubs and Padres.
1: Oh, look at the time.
2: Yeah, I get it. You're a homer. Yeah, give me the Padres in this one. Again, you're at home. Michael King, he's been dominating this season. I kind of like, honestly, I'm going to say this. For all of these games today, I do like the home team. I really do like the home team in pretty much every single matchup. The other one, I wanted to go back really quickly before I get Pete's like thoughts on this. My favorite stat of the day, and Pete, plug your ears, I'm so sorry, for the Phillies and Braves, Chris Sale has made 14 of his 27 starts this season versus the teams in the postseason, and he's posted a 2.14 ERA with 107 Ks. He's gone, they went 9-5 in those starts, including 4-0 versus the Phillies.
3: See, I was with my boys last night watching the Eagles game, and they to a man, everybody's just kind of, okay, we're going to lose game one. Like, and in a three-game series, that's a tough hole to dig yourself out of. I did want to ask you one thing about the White Sox and the Astros. So they're going to take, like, a bullpen pitching approach for
2: I have a friend who's a White Sox fan, and as an Astros fan, we were talking about this basically trash versus garbage on day one. Yes, they're both taking bullpen days. They're both starting AJ Blueball, number 69 for the Astros. Nice. Hasn't been great lately, but they're gonna rely on him to at
3: He's
2: least
3: a real
2: go
3: tease.
2: Three to Yeah. They're gonna try to get him to go 3 to 4 innings. And yeah, they're gonna work on a bullpen. What's gonna help the Astros is that Hayden Wesneski went 7 innings the other day versus the A's. So the bullpen's going to be well rested. They did not have to use that bullpen. The White Sox also going with the bullpen, and they're starting with a guy who does not have a bad ERA. I think I can see him going probably maybe 1 to 3 innings, not the 3 to 4. But you know what? Hagen Smith with a 1.29 ERA. It's going to be something beginning the postseason with bullpen games.
3: All these matchups have history, too. I like this. The Cubs and the Padres, 1984 NLCS rematch here. Yeah.
1: Pete, baseball is 150 years old. So, yes, if we really dig deep, you can find history in every one of these matchups.
2: Yeah, but the White Sox Astros 2005.
3: Yeah.
1: 42 years back to be like, this has got bad blood, man. This has got real bad blood here. All right. That is Pete Souza co-hosting Easy ESPN Play by Play. There's Addy Bates producing. Laura Jimenez runs the board. And are the Philadelphia Eagles dead after last night's 27-7 loss to Case Keenum? I'll answer.

0: Steal at reception.
1: The 10, the 5, touchdown.
0: The catch.
2: And there's the throw. It's a touchdown.
0: And the fog bowl.
3: It's going to be a sloppy day out there.
0: Then remember that COVID hasn't gone away. 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

0: Rogers at the Chicago 40, grabbed by linebacker T.J. Edwards, and at Teagle. The Bears have just picked off Hurts and take over with 23 seconds to play in the third and leading 20-7.
1: Out of respect for your time, I'll spare you any more lead-in. Pete, do the Eagles stink?
2: No, not at all. No, stop that. It's week three. They're 2-1. They ran into...
1: It's a fair question. It's a fair question.
2: No, it's not. No, it's not. They're 2-1. They're coming on... They literally went
1: Who
2: up against
1: they
2: a whole city
1: play?
2: Last night. Washington, Tennessee, and a loss to the Bears. I see where you're going, and it's a fair question. Okay, I'll go.
1: But you just said it wasn't fair.
2: It's a fair question. I'm emotional this morning. It's a fair
1: okay,
2: question.
1: Okay.
2: I'm a
1: the
2: Philadelphia
1: Phillies play today.
2: Fan.
1: I forgot
2: I'm
1: the Phillies
2: in Philadelphia.
1: Play today.
2: Yeah, you know, I watched the game with my friends last night. The one thing I will say, very positive for the Eagles, and this is what separates. This is why, and Dak Prescott's about to catch a stray here. But this is why Jalen Hurts has been to two Super Bowls and won one, and he's a winner. And Dak Prescott is all pomp and sizzle and circumstance and is a loser. You saw the way that the Eagles handled that drive at the end of the first half. And if anybody missed it, they were going down the field. Time was running out. They ran out of timeouts. They almost had a touchdown. Guy stayed in bounds. So there's 6 seconds on the clock. The Eagles, like a well-instructed and informed team, get right over the ball. They don't clock it, right? They don't spike it and put it into the ground. Jalen snaps it, goes right into the end zone, little tush-push, almost touchdown. And it's like, that is Jalen Hurts. That is a winner. And of all the stuff we saw last night, that is something that will travel to the playoffs, to the Super Bowl, or wherever the Eagles are able to go this year. And every time something happens like that for the Cowboys, right, it's like, oh, my God, like, we don't know what happened. The ref got in the way in the playoff game. Remember when the clocks run out against San Francisco? It's like, come on. Like, this is – the Eagles are a well-oiled machine as far as, like, being a team and being together. And they still have those components of team that will enable them to win and get into the playoffs. And here's another thing. With Sean Mannion, they got another brand-new offensive coordinator. Like, that sucks for Jalen Hurts. Whatever the reasoning is behind all these changes – Nick Sirianni has forgotten more about football than I'll know. But I can tell you it is very difficult for these quarterbacks to have to, you know, get aligned and get integrated with a brand new offense every single year.
1: 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It's time for our Idiots of the Day.
3: Idiot of the Day.
1: Idiot of the day number one might just be me for pointing the attention on the Eagles first and not just the Bears being a good football team. Let's take you to the phone lines, 310-840-4910. George in L.A. George, how impressed were you with the Bears last night?
4: Very impressed, particularly Case Keenum. You know, it's been a while since he's played, you know, starting quarterback. Good old Texas boy. I loved his interview, his family. And saying this Texas boy loves Chicago, I like that. And he's just an all-around good guy. But, hey, Pete, I'm not trying to be rude, but I hope we get this version of the Eagles next Sunday.
2: I hope you don't, Mr. L.A. Rams fan. I hope you don't.
1: That's good. George, always appreciate the phone call, man. You take it easy.
2: But George nailed it, dude. I felt like the Eagles were playing against something bigger. You know, Chicago's on fire as a city.
1: Here we go. The Eagles lose one game. No, they came down and blessed Chicago.
2: They're playing against a city that's on fire. They got two teams in the Major League Baseball.
1: The river's
2: playoffs.
1: Green.
2: Yeah, the river is not green. There's no better atmosphere for a Monday Night Football game than Chicago in September. You saw how beautiful it was. Case Keenum, basically, it was a Disney movie. I mean, literally, he lived out a Disney movie. You can see it happening, like, Case Keenum stars in Chicago Sub. And it's like his wife is like, Case, you haven't played in 1,000 days. You can't go out there. And he's like, honey, my kids have never seen me play. If my highlights don't get on TikTok, it'll never have been real. They have to see me. You can't win, Case. You can't. I'm going out there. And then we see it, right? Like, it was a movie. And you know, the first 15 plays were scripted, and it seemed like the rest of the game was a movie script. So congratulations to Case Keenum. You had a horseshoe up your you-know-what. That ain't happening next week.
1: My goodness. That's the effervescence of one Pete Souza for our idiots of the day. Idiot of the day, LeBron James. This is his kind of introduction to Philadelphia over the course of this week. And here's what he had to say about his family. Here is LeBron James on his family.
2: Okay, so what LeBron said.
5: In order for us to be great, we have to do things that are just not comfortable. We have to be comfortable with being uncomfortable. That is the best way to expedite being great. You have to fall in love with doing things that's uncomfortable. And if we can do that, then we can be a great team. If we don't do that, then we'll be like, oh, man, it was a great team on paper, and we had a lot of great talent, and we lost in the second round. Like, I don't want to do that. I didn't leave my family to lose in the second round. I know that for sure, so. Work needs to be done, and I'm ready to put the work in.
1: Didn't leave his family. What do we take? What do we take away from that?
2: Well, no, I think it's an apt point. He's got young kids. They're in California. He's in Philadelphia. He left them back there. He'll probably be thinking about them all the time. If he wanted an easy road, he would have stayed in L.A. or somewhere on the West Coast, right? But he's not playing for the Warriors. He's no longer playing for the Lakers. He's in Philly playing for the Sixers, and you know he's not suffering fools or wasting time. This guy wants to win another title. And we can get more into this when basketball season kicks up, but I've, you know, my intro or first foray into the Drake Toll show in universe was when he was signing. We didn't know who he was going to sign with. And I said, the Sixers are the spot for him. It's another organization to win a title. He would take a Philly organization that hasn't won in almost 50 years. It will be a major accomplishment for him. And really, we would start talking about, hey, this guy's better than Michael Jordan. I think that would be the sentiment. So he wants to win bad.
1: That would be the sentiment if he wins a title in Philadelphia?
2: Yeah, in my opinion, yes. And I've always been a Michael Jordan is the best of all time guy. But if he wins in Philadelphia, because I think he saw how dramatic it was for the Knicks to win their first title since, you know, 1972 or whatever it was. And I think he feels like he can do something similar to that in Philadelphia. And boy, does that help his legacy. And then that's another title with a different team more than anybody else.
1: Final idiot of the day here. The SEC, Colin Simmons, Texas linebacker against Tennessee. 5 sacks, 10 pressures, 8 defensive stops, and was not named SEC Defensive Player of the Week. As it pertains to Colin Simmons, is this the best defender in college football right now?
2: Yeah. I mean, dude, he had 5 sacks. Like, that.
1: Yeah.
2: Yeah, like, and he came into the season with a ton of hype. If you're pressuring the quarterback to a degree where you register 5 sacks, and you're not just like some tryhard that things went right for that day, we know how good this guy is. There are pass protection schemes based around stopping him, right? Like, you're going to work on Tuesday if you're the offensive coordinator, and you're thinking about how the heck am I going to stop Colin Simmons this week? And by the way, those guys get paid big bucks, and he's looking at an extremely lucrative future. But yeah, I think he is the best, if not one of the best.
1: Colin Simmons has 28 and a half career sacks in college football. He is a junior, his third year at the University of Texas. And oh, by the way, Colin Simmons is our Defensive Player of the Week, sponsored by Navy Federal Credit Union, proudly serving all branches of the armed services, veterans, and their families. 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From the SEC to LeBron James and even the Philadelphia Eagles, they are your idiots of the day. It is now time to answer the question, will 9 J.J. McCarthy turn the whole city around in New York? That is up next, right here on Westwood One Sports, the Westwood One Sports app, and the Drake Toll Show.
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From the 46 of the Bears, 4th and 5, shotgun snap, drops back 3, blind right throw, intercepted. A backpedaling, helmet high interception on the number.

0: Welcome in, McRoy and Kubelik in the morning. It is, what is it, week four? We're through week four? Is it week five now? Week five, heading into. Left the headphones in the office. So that's where we are. Brain is fried. But we're trying to get through it. We're here for you. We're going to talk some college football today. Andy Burcham joins us, makes his weekly visit today at 8. Tyler Watts at 9. Austin Price will talk. Well, Tennessee coming up at 9:30 today as they get Auburn this week. And Alabama's got Mississippi State. So we have a lot to get to, a lot to talk about. South Carolina and the SEC have collaborated on a one-game suspension for Dylan Stewart. This comes as no surprise, G-Mac. Throw a punch in the game, you're probably going to get suspended. That's usually the way it goes.
1: No, come on.
0: Yeah.
1: What?
0: That's the way it goes. That's it.
1: Why not? Why? Why?
0: Would you throw a punch at someone's helmet? Yes, that's a fair question. I agree.
1: Face mask.
0: I do agree, though. Like, I do think sometimes people don't realize the extent that guys have their hands and wrists taped.
1: Oh, yeah. No, it's not like you and me, like, throwing bows. Like, it's...
0: What was the cat at Notre Dame a couple years ago? Riley? What's his name?
1: Riley Mills?
0: Yeah. When he punched the USC guys. Like, if you go back and watch that, like, the amount of tape on his hands, like... Everybody gets mad. They're like, you're just going to hurt yourself. It's like, not really with the amount of tape these dudes have on their hands. Like, they're going to be okay.
1: I can promise you this, though. Regardless of the tape on their hands, tape on the wrists, pads on the gloves, whatever, it hurts your hand more than it hurts someone else's face mask.
0: It's not super intelligent.
1: Just, you know how many times I've been, quote unquote, punched, hit, tapped with a, the only thing that hurts with the helmet on is when the whistle goes off the top of your helmet. You know that? Remember that noise?
0: I've had that a few times.
1: Yeah. Oh, gosh. That hurts.
0: Clink.
1: I mean, it's the loudest noise ever.
0: Yeah.
1: Other than that. Yeah. And honestly, dude, we didn't really talk about this much yesterday. What the heck is he doing? Like, seriously.
0: I feel like there's a lot going on with him right now.
1: Yeah. And it's like, come on, man. Like, this is coming from a position of love. If I'm advising him, I'm like, bro. Don't mess it up. You are going to get drafted to make a ton of money, and you are in the process of taking that. Don't do it.
0: I got Sean McShay talking about him yesterday. He's got him in his top five. Think about that. Think about
1: on tape. Just on tape. Tell me he's wrong.
0: No,
1: on tape, he's 1,000% correct.
0: And he has had good reps against the run this year. He's done some. There are not a lot of weaknesses in his game, and. You know, it's the personality thing is gonna hurt, and you don't let your coaches take you out of the game. You go sit on the bench when you know they kind of want you to stay out with everybody else. Just it's a lot, man. I feel like there was more into that game, something else going on with him than just. And I realized the frustration. He got chipped a lot. You know, they had guys pulling at him. They were influencing him and then kicking him out. Like it was for his position, the way that Grubb and DeBoer handled him. Which I don't think a lot of people would look at that and say that because it wasn't just your obvious, you know, chips with running backs and tight ends the whole time. But some quarterback runs, moved the pocket a little bit. It was a frustrating game for him.
1: Yeah.
0: The way he was handled. So I get that part of it. And then you're also getting smoked. Like, that doesn't help.
1: Nope.
0: I can imagine that brings your mood down just a little bit. So
1: morale is low.
0: Probably. Not feeling great about yourself at that point. So
1: yeah, I think that's fair.
0: I mean, there are parts of it that I understand. Doesn't excuse any of it, though. Doesn't excuse the actions. Doesn't excuse the demeanor, the attitude.
1: It's just remarkably stupid.
0: It's like, it is. It's not intelligent.
1: If I were advising you, I'm like, dude, run and hide. Like, run and hide. Play good football. Keep your head down. You have 8 more months until you have life-changing generational wealth. Don't screw it up.
0: Yep.
1: Like, just be a good soldier.
0: And honestly, I think the only way you can do that now is to pay this price for whatever this is, this one-game suspension. Keep in mind, he's still suspended indefinitely by South Carolina.
1: Correct.
0: This is the league and South Carolina. The only thing he can do now is take whatever this is, get back, and then do what you said.
1: Yeah.
0: Keep your mouth shut, be a great teammate, ball the rest of the year. And it would make a lot of it go away. It would. And then publicly just... Say, hey, man, I'm had a bad day. Shouldn't have done it. I regret it. I'm trying to repair it. Trying to move forward, and then go.
1: Yeah,
0: and that would go a long way. But we'll see. We don't know. We don't know where it's going to go.
1: Let's talk about South Carolina for a second. I really like Shane. You do too. Everyone's like, oh, Shane, hot seat. It's like, here's where I stand on that. One, until a guy, and we have similar conversations about Mike Norvell, like until you know for certain this guy can't coach, like, and his buyout's what, $25 million thereabouts. Like, I have already talked to coordinators in this league that have said, I want nothing to do with Arkansas, nor do I want anything to do with South Carolina. Those are the two jobs that scare him to death. I'm like, why? What's the deal? Like, he's like, I just don't know if you can win there. And I said, oh, it's interesting. Okay. More. Explain. This is from two different coordinators that basically said the exact same thing. And I don't know what he necessarily means. I've always thought South Carolina is kind of one of those under the radar, really solid jobs. But with Shane's success and with Beamer's success, or excuse me, and with Spurrier's success 15 years ago and things like that, have things changed at South Carolina to the point where now their expectations are actually quite high? What are your thoughts on that?
0: No, I don't think so. I think the expectations have changed, and Shane's done a good job putting together a couple of good seasons. And I think the other part of that, Greg, is I talked about this yesterday on Paul's show a little bit because he kind of brought up the Texas win and essentially asked in a different way, was it satisfying? Like, because they didn't blow him out, basically, and didn't score a lot of points. And I said, part of the problem is when you bring in the kind of talent that Texas has, people have a certain expectation of what it's supposed to look like. And that's strictly on offense.
1: Yeah.
0: When you have those receivers, you have those running backs, you have that quarterback, people think it's going to look a certain way. I think when you're South Carolina right now, regardless of what it's been historically, regardless of what you've been the last few years, should be this year, when you have a couple of generational players, talents.
1: I'd say.
0: Because I think they have a generational player on defense and two generational talents on offense. That's very different. And one of the generational talents on offense, I don't really think it's his fault, because how many offensive coordinators has Lenore Sellers had? All of them?
1: I'm not making excuses for him under any circumstance. I'm sorry. You can tell me all the different offensive coordinators. I had five different offensive coordinators in 3 years in the NFL. You figure it out. Like, the reality is the guy has not made good decisions in 2 years. And when he was a freshman, he relied so much on his legs and athleticism, and he was just a better athlete than everybody else. Like, that's an incredible trait to have. But at some point, you have to evolve beyond that. And the teams have figured him out, and he's never adjusted. Never has adjusted.
0: No, it's...
1: He's the same guy for 3 years.
0: He hasn't progressed enough, I will say that.
1: It's because his offensive coordinators have changed. Like, he's running the simplest offense in human history for our quarterbacks right now.
0: He's not getting a lot of help up front either.
1: Obviously, it's brutal. Here's the problem with South Carolina and a handful of other programs around the country. You are held hostage by an overpaid quarterback in some cases. Like, you really are. If you have to overpay your quarterback, which South Carolina had to do, which NC State had to do, which a handful of other schools had to do, you don't have to do anything, I guess. The only thing in the world you have to do is pay taxes. But, and die. Those are the two things that you absolutely have to do. There are programs that are somewhat held hostage by a quarterback, a high-priced quarterback commanding a significant amount of money. And guess what? You can't pay anybody else in the team. So your quarterback gets all the money, and that's what? You don't have any talent around him. Like, that's the way it goes. So if you are top-heavy on talent and you're spending $3.5 million on your quarterback, which leaves, I don't know, $17 million for 104 other players, is that a good plan?
0: No, it's not.
1: And it's in A&M, South Carolina, NC State. It's like not a real good idea, in my opinion.
0: Well, let me ask you this. Who do you have examples of the flip side of that that has said, we're not going to spend as much on quarterback, but we're going to disperse that everywhere else, and we're going to upgrade the offensive line, we're going to upgrade the receivers, we're going to upgrade the defensive line, and had some real success?
1: Okay, you ready? Florida, Alabama, Georgia, Kentucky. We want to keep going.
0: Did Indiana overpay in quarterback the last few years? I don't feel like they did. I also don't know. I'll be honest, I don't know.
1: No, Mendoza made about $1 million.
0: Yeah.
1: People say, too, I heard it was about $1 million. And by the way, Indiana's payroll is about 17th in college football last year. So,
0: but they're old.
1: Old. Like, what's better? Having your cleanup hitter that hits 350 and everyone else in your lineup hits 250 or below, Or having 1 through 9 in your baseball lineup hitting about 290, 285 across the board. That way everybody can rake. What's better?
0: It's still a team sport.
1: It's like when I was growing up and the Texas Rangers went and got Alex Rodriguez for $250 million. It's like, oh my gosh, we have A-Rod. That's amazing. Go to the game. He's the only guy on the roster that's worth a darn. It's like, what are we doing?
0: Josh Hamilton for a minute.
1: That was 15 years after A-Rod left the Rangers.
0: Nolan Ryan was there.
1: We had Rusty Greer was there our second best player.
0: Yeah,
1: right?
0: Mama Valazone.
1: Yeah, there you go. But that's what I'm getting at. It's like there are some teams right now that are in a difficult spot on their roster because their quarterback commanded so much money that they weren't allowed to pay anybody else. They didn't have the resources to pay anybody else.
0: Yeah.
1: So you'd start spending money on three guys, Dylan Stewart, your quarterback, Lenora Sellers, and Nick Harbor. And it's like, well, what else do we have? Well, I got 170 for a receiver over here. Meanwhile, Georgia says, you know what, Gunner, you're a good player. We're not going to overpay you. You're going to be better because everyone else around you is going to be great. And we're going to spread that wealth across the board. And guess what? We might not have as many resources as other people. But we're going to make everybody around you so good that it's going to make your job easy. How's that sound for you? Yeah. Gunner's like, yes, sir. We'll do it. Can I hunt on Sundays? Yep, in. Let's go.
0: Let me see here. I'm going to pull up the AP poll right now. And you just tell me, is the quarterback overpaid?
1: Okay.
0: And I guess that in and of itself is a difficult conversation because if they're really good on a good team, regardless of what they're making, the answer might be no.
1: Well, also you have to take into account like how deep is the well.
0: Yeah, like Texas, should we just push them aside?
1: It doesn't matter because like Arch can make whatever he wants and Texas can pay whatever Arch wants and everybody else whatever they want too. So it doesn't really matter.
0: Okay, Georgia.
1: Georgia is not overpaying their quarterback.
0: Notre Dame.
1: No.
0: Miami.
1: Nope. But Notre Dame, like there are circumstances too. Like let's be real. Arch comes from money. CJ Carr comes from money. Like there's some guys that like don't need to have, you know, some life changing wealth. They're like, you know what, just make the team around me better. I don't want to get hit. You know, like I think that there's some guys that have different circumstances. So that factors in as well.
0: You don't think based on scale of quarterbacks, Darren Mintz is overpaid?
1: Oh, he's overpaid for sure, but Miami had no choice.
0: Right. Ohio State.
1: Texas.
0: Situation. Indiana.
1: It doesn't really apply to the teams that have endless wells. Indiana overpaid, I think. And watch, you're going to see as a result, their roster across the board is not what it was a year ago.
0: You said no to Alabama, no to Florida. What about Ole Miss?
1: Alabama's got a fairly responsible situation with their quarterback financially.
0: Yeah, you said that it was smart what they did.
1: Extremely. Florida, same thing. And like Philo's awesome, by the way. Have you met him before?
0: I've never spoken to him, no.
1: He's just like he's a throwback. Like I really like him. Ole Miss had to. They didn't have a choice. So like impossible situation. But look, Ole Miss got some problems right now.
0: It's starting to look like there's fewer of the, hey, we'll take a bargain and then put it everywhere else.
1: You ready for another one? Texas Tech, deep, super deep well, but
0: doesn't count.
1: You're not
0: because it was going to be overpaid.
1: It was. Then look at their roster. Is it anywhere near what it was last year?
0: No. I thought not you were saying close. That they have a bargain on quarterback.
1: Oh, gosh,
0: and
1: no.
0: Now they do, but they didn't going in.
1: No, gosh, no. Like, they overpaid on Sorsby. And look at their defensive front talent. Like, are they as good as they were last year? Mm-hmm. The answer is no.
0: And the offensive line hadn't really upgraded much.
1: This stuff has to be redistributed to some other places.
0: Would Utah be a good example of what we're talking about?
1: I don't know their financial situation.
0: I don't think Oregon counts.
1: I'm not going to try to sit here and tell you I do. Here's one. You ready for one? Duke.
0: Yeah.
1: I mean, I know they're, look, no one's sitting here trying to make Duke out to be a national championship contender, but they could have paid Darian Mintz of $3.5-4 million. And last year they lost 5 games. Right now they're undefeated. And yes, they don't have as much money invested in their quarterback. It's more spread across the roster. They did have to spend to keep their running back, Nate Shepard, who's the real deal. But like, that's an example of one. The best example is Kentucky.
0: What do they pay for him? I don't know.
1: Not a lot.
0: Yeah.
1: at all.
0: And how is the question I think you probably ask, because it's not like he wasn't, I mean, he was a 4-star recruit, you know.
1: 4th-year player that hadn't started before.
0: Yeah, look who he's been with, though.
1: I get it.
0: I mean, you go hang out with Denbrock for 3 years, like, you're probably going to be ready to play.
1: Correct.
0: And depending on the reports, it was close. Who really knows?
1: I think it was.
0: So does everybody.
1: I'm just saying, I think it was. How about another one, Nebraska? You can pay all the money in the world to Dylan Raiola.
0: Yeah.
1: Or you can say, you know what, we'll take Anthony Calandria for a lot less. We'll put it around him and we'll see what happens. They're 4-0.
0: There you go.
1: And look, we don't know where it's going to end up down the road. I just think you have to assess, is it worth it? Is it worth it to, and maybe Oklahoma's in that bin as well.
0: I think Houston might fall into our category. Not that they had a ton of options, but they could have put a lot more into a more high-profile quarterback. Got their guy, groomed him, trained him. He got a little bit better, and there you go.
1: And the guys that you're getting out of high school, if they pan out, like, it's like having an NFL guy on a rookie contract. Like, it's really helpful. Houston has that right now because the backup is like the top-paid high school guy. So it's like, all right, we're going that route. That's where Bama's at right now. That's where Tennessee's at right now. That's where Kamario Taylor and Mississippi State's at right now. Like, there's some guys that are like, all right, they were able to get a little bit of a bargain on them because they were homegrown. They got them out of high school. And they were a lot cheaper in high school than they were as a fourth-year player with college-level production. So, like, that's something that – there's a bunch of teams. What about Oklahoma? Are they in that category? Where you're a little bit held hostage by yeah,
0: – They are.
1: They are to an extent, right? Yeah. Mm-hmm. A&M, I don't care how deep the well
0: Oklahoma's
1: is.
0: Oklahoma's is even more different, though. I think, and I think South Carolina is – not that I think South Carolina should have made a move. I'm not sure Oklahoma should have made a move. Theirs is more than – theirs is well past financial. That is perception, hype. It just – for me, it goes so much further with those and probably a couple others we could find. It's just you've built so much around it. And I don't mean the players
1: around Oklahoma.
0: Yeah. Yeah.
1: Built so much around Mateer.
0: Just the discussion points have made it far past whatever he's making compared to what everybody else is making. Like you put your stamp, like you put your whatever the metal thing is into to the hot wax and you stamped your envelope with him. Like, this is how it's going to have to go here. Like, you did that all off season. Y'all did that.
1: How old are you? It.
0: 190. I bet
1: it'd be older than that. I think it's 250.
0: Okay.
1: 250 for the hot wax.
0: Yeah. Some people still do it. They think it's fancy. My point is, like, that's even further than financial. Like, you, through social media, hype, interviews, push, whatever, like, you, some of that is kind of self-inflicted.
1: No, for sure. That's fair.
0: And now you're, like you said, victim to the finances. I think you're a victim to even more than that. As you put so much on it and so much into it, that it's going to make it that much harder to manage, potentially escape, get away from, whatever that is. Because I don't really know where you go.
1: 1,000%.
0: But where is Iowa in this conversation? That's an interesting one.
1: Oh, man. Hank Brown's making billions. Give me a break.
0: I wouldn't have
1: a
0: clue. But
1: the
0: reason I ask that is Kamari Moulton was coming back. I don't know what else you built around him, really and truly. Like, was it a lot of just what was there?
1: No, I mean, like, they went and got Tony Diaz. Really, you know who
0: wide receiver?
1: You know who wanted Tony Diaz? Alabama.
0: Okay.
1: So, like, hang on. So this guy chose Iowa over Alabama as a receiver? Well, yeah, he got paid a good amount of money.
0: If you're looking for to be the number one guy,
1: 1,000%
0: you're going to be that at Alabama.
1: No, 100%. You can be the number one guy making more money at Iowa, or you can go be the number three, maybe number four guy at Alabama. Like, all right, I'll go to Iowa. Might get comparable volume. Like, it works out. So, like, they went and they put money around him. Yeah. And Moulton's a good player. They got good depth at running back. I think they go three deep at running back. The O-line's always solid. Like, they're the ultimate team over individual. So it's not that dissimilar to the growing pains that you see in certain places in the NFL. You have a guy that balls out on his rookie contract. I mean, completely balls out, just total stud. And maybe even gets to a Super Bowl, maybe even gets to the point where they're in the mix for a Super Bowl. Like, they are awesome. Guess what? Because the rest of the team is incredible. And then the quarterback gets paid $60 million, and the team falls off a cliff because it can no longer keep the other free agents. Like, we've seen that.
0: Right.
1: and I'm not using like Brock Purdy as an example, but like that's a decent example. Like the team around Brock Purdy was incredible, and Brock's played good football. He gets paid. Now the team isn't quite what it was, and as a result, they're not playing in the NFC Championship game every year. Or maybe they will be moving forward, but we'll see. You know, yeah. I think that it's an interesting way of looking through the new lens of college football and valuing where the resources go.
0: Yeah. I'm glad we kind of went this direction, because there was a question I was going to ask everybody on the show today and ask our listeners. 205-834-9450. You can tweet in at Mac and Cube. Who do you think are the most valuable players in the SEC? Most important. And when I say this, I care nothing about spending, NIL, what they cost, what they're being paid. Just most valuable to their team. The way that I would look at it is, if you took them away, the records would probably be different. And I want to have that conversation with us here on this show. We had it to a little bit of an extent on Read and React last night, and I was like, we got to finish that conversation on the air tomorrow, because I think that'd be really cool to go. Because I have one or two that I don't think anybody else is going to throw out there that absolutely would be, their teams would be different if they were not on their teams. And I think everybody's going to immediately point to Georgia, Texas, and a lot of quarterbacks, but I want to see how many non-quarterbacks we come up with, if we came up with maybe our top five, whatever it is, whatever it was. You have to wait for that conversation. One thing you never have to wait for, Greg, is your dental care.
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0: All right, so we'll discuss that next. 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
0: So do we want to go top three, top five? And first off, I'll ask this question. How would you define this? I said most valuable players in the league, most important players in the league to their team. I view it, Greg, as if you took him off this roster, the win-loss column would be very different.
1: Mm-hmm.
0: And I realize we're 4 weeks in, so there's not going to be a lot of W's and L's that we're shifting back and forth.
1: Yeah.
0: But I do think that there are a couple of guys on a couple of teams that you look at and say, if he wasn't there, they might not be undefeated, or they might not be a one-loss football team.
1: Okay.
0: So,
1: gosh, I got to find some good kickers. Hang on.
0: Yeah, that, I don't feel like that's going to help you with this discussion
1: what?
0: Here.
1: What do you mean?
18: Long snappers, gotcha.
0: I think there's an obvious number one.
1: Trinidad Jamas. Done. Moving on. Next.
0: It's not obvious.
1: Oh, my gosh. Are you kidding? I will kick you. Do not make me walk over there and kick you.
0: Just hear me out on this.
1: Okay? Oh, my. Say, Bear. Be ready to record
0: just
1: this.
0: Just hear me out on this.
1: I would love to. Let's hear it.
0: And this is where I'm going to go with a lot of this.
1: Oh, boy. Where would he be without Patrick Kudus?
0: That's not where I was
1: right guard.
0: Go, but I am going to go. Deuce Alexander's been amazing.
1: He's been outstanding.
0: The tight end group's been pretty good. When Kiwon Lacy is playing, he is very important and helps a lot.
1: He has played like one game,
0: they
1: and it was against.
0: They also have some star power on defense
1: that hasn't played well
0: in their entirety.
1: I will kick you.
0: I'll just offer up Kamario Taylor.
1: We're starting with Trinidad Chambliss. You know why? Because without them, I think they're 1-3.
0: Maybelline, probably.
1: Maybelline, like the
0: maybe it's Maybelline. Yeah. Maybelline, probably though.
1: I was trying to think. Is that the makeup brand? Maybelline.
0: What is Mississippi State without Kamario?
1: Hang on a second. They won by 1,000 at Minnesota.
0: But he had one of the better games of his career.
1: Okay, I understand. But like you really... All right, put him at 1-3. That's fine. If without Kamario, put him at 1-3.
0: They beat La Monroe. I don't know about Minnesota. I don't think they beat South Carolina, and I don't think they beat Missouri.
1: Maybe not.
0: 2-2, at least without him.
1: I'm totally fine with including.
0: Here's the difference.
1: Oh, boy.
0: Trinidad makes the biggest plays in the biggest moments. And unfortunately, they didn't have that moment against Florida. Like, it didn't exist.
1: Bro,
0: because the game got away. I'm not saying he didn't do well, but they didn't have that moment in that game.
1: Fair.
0: There wasn't a 27-27, minute 30 left, he gets the ball, can you go down and get your team points to win the game? Mm-hmm. Or a 4th-and-8, whatever it was. He didn't have that moment like he had against LSU, like he had against Louisville, like mm-hmm. he had in the playoffs last year multiple times. Like they just mm-hmm. they weren't presented that moment. But that is the separator for him. I wouldn't be mad at it. I'm not even going to really argue it. I just think this year, for me, it's Kamario. This year.
1: But understandable.
0: I get with Trinidad. Like he is, in that moment, he is that guy. No doubt about it.
1: I don't know, dude. I think he's so special. So
0: let's just say those are 1 and 2.
1: Let's just say that's 1A, 1B.
0: Are you going to have Kamario too?
1: No, let's just say it's 1A, 1B. I'm fine with either direction. Like, I think we are making the same argument.
0: Yeah.
1: You're making it on behalf of Camario. I'm making it on behalf of Trinidad. I think Trinidad's a little bit more, at this point, a little bit more effective if it becomes a standard drop back passing game. Like, I think that right now, Camario is terrific and is operating the offense at a remarkable rate. His athleticism is always scary. Every single defender plays a half step slow because he's on the field. Like, it's fun to watch him. He's just terrific.
0: There's no doubt.
1: Trinidad's a more well-rounded player at this point of his development. He should be. He's a sixth-year player versus Camario's a second. It's not like this is not calculus. It's pretty obvious. Right. One guy's played college football and is 23 years old. The other guy's 19. He's still a work in progress.
0: Okay.
1: But I agree with you. I think here's my biggest question to your question. Is anyone else even close to those two right now as far as value to the team?
0: Probably not.
1: There's a gap there after that one.
0: There is, and I think it's unfortunate for Gunnar Stockton because he has so much around him. We probably won't allow him
1: to
0: be
1: 4-0 with Ryan Pugliese as starter.
0: Probably.
1: No disrespect.
0: Yeah, well, also the schedule. I mean, are they 4-0 against Ole Miss's schedule with Ryan Pugliese? There's a hypothetical that I just Hail Mary down the road.
1: Hang on. I have seen some college football hypotheticals before.
0: That's a good one.
1: That's one of my favorites. Write that one down, John. We'll revisit that one week 14.
0: If Ohio was State, the starter against the Ole Miss schedule, would they be undefeated?
1: Here's what I want to do. And
0: so dumb.
1: Here's what I want to do on selection day. And when I'm sitting up there and you and I are tapping it back and forth on Friday before the SEC championship game and selection day is coming up 2 days later.
0: There you go.
1: Here's the hypothetical I'm going to present. Let's just pretend that Oregon's not in the Big Ten title game. Okay, let's just pretend that Oregon's out. That's a bad example. Let's say Ohio State. Would Ohio State still be in the playoff discussion if they had played Ole Miss's schedule and Julian Sand never transferred there from Alabama?
0: Totally fair.
1: That's what we're going to do.
0: It's a fair discussion point, I feel like.
1: Would Miami still be a playoff team had Darian Mensa stayed not at just at Duke, but also at Tulane, and they didn't fire Manny Diaz, who went to Duke, and they actually were in the Big Ten?
0: I think it's a great point and a great topic. Okay, let's do this. Let's move past Tier 1, which is going to be Taylor and Chandler.
1: Those two are in a league of their own. They're really a one-man wrecking ball. And it's no disrespect to any of the other great players we have in the league. I think there's a lot of terrific players in the league. I think Keelan's playing phenomenal. I think Faison Brandon's been great in the first three games. I think he kind of found out a little bit last week that things move a little faster when you start going against top-tier competition. There's a handful of guys that have been elite for their team this year. It's just no one's been as valuable as those two that we just mentioned.
0: Right. So when we start talking about the next wave, the next grouping of guys, Gunnar Stockton's going to be in that conversation, even with everything that they have, for me.
1: Mm-hmm.
0: Who's another name that you would throw out in that conference? Because I don't think John, Damian, I don't think any caller is going to argue the Chambliss-Taylor situation at 1A, 1B.
1: Shouldn't.
0: Juggle those up, down, back and forth, however you want, but that's going to be what that is. Who is in the next category for you?
1: Keelan's probably in that next category. And it's partly the level of difficulty of the throws the last couple weeks and how easy he's made it look. You do have to go back to the growing pains a little bit weeks 1 and 2.
0: Yeah.
1: And how he played his way out of it. But the last 10 quarters of football, dude, he's playing outrageous. I mean, he's really playing well.
0: I have one that is going to be countered, and I know exactly what the counter is going to be. And I think it's almost a lazy counter, but it's also a counter that is, I think, should be acceptable.
1: I know where you're going. And can I just guess?
0: Go for it.
1: Austin Simmons.
0: We're going to talk about him in a minute, but no, I was going to say Jaden Baugh, and the counter is going to be Clark. And listen, Duke Clark's been great.
16: Jaden Baugh.
0: I don't know, man. He's pretty good.
1: Duke Clark's pretty sporty, bro.
16: Close to Jaden. So he's already top five.
0: We had Summer on the show last night, and
18: Top five running
0: before
18: back.
0: Before we went on, I'll just say, if you'd have heard him talking about Duke Clark.
1: He's a dude, bro.
0: Yeah, he's
1: not Jaden Baugh.
0: But I will say.
1: But he's a dude.
0: Right. But Duke Clark wasn't the initial tone setter for this team.
1: No.
0: Jaden Baugh was. He started the season as, hey, it's going to go through 13. Go out there and hit some people in the mouth. Let them know what we're all about, and we'll build it around that. And so because of that, I think Baugh has to be in this conversation. I'm not saying I don't even know if he's right behind Taylor Chambliss, if he's next in line, but in the next wave of players, mm-hmm. I think he's got to be there.
1: Yeah.
0: Because of what they did with him the first few weeks of this season. And I think Duke Clark is going to be a great 1B for that offense.
1: Yeah.
0: Because he does have a little extra gear, which Baugh doesn't. Baugh, he's a little bit of a lumberer, but I love every bit of it. It's fine. I don't care about that. I want that. When you're going to use him that way.
1: But he's got a lot of, I mean, Duke Clark's got a lot of juice, bro.
0: That's what I'm saying.
1: They're a really nice 1-2 punch.
0: He can get to full speed in a hurry.
1: Yeah.
0: And they're a nice changeup, and they're going to be great for one another, I think, as the season progresses.
1: Yes. I think Keelan is a clear 3, personally.
0: Okay. But you just brought up another, like, I think Alabama, with what the tight end group is doing, with Ryan Williams being back, the offensive line being better,
1: I think they're a great team. Yes, that's part
0: be,
1: of
0: they
1: what...
0: They could be good with Austin Mack. We will never know.
1: I think
0: know,
1: they'd but. Be great with Austin. I think Austin Mack would be really good in this. Part of it was, all right, Austin Mack, not necessarily the run threat that Keelan is. Not necessarily the playmaking threat that Keelan is. But as far as managing the game, as far as being consistent, he probably had an edge on some of those things. And with how consistent the rest of the groups would have been, I think he would have fared quite well, especially in those first two games. Now, week 3, that required a little firepower. That required a next gear that Keelan was able to provide. Last week, I think they probably could have handled it with Austin Mack for sure. But week 3 against Florida State, man, there were some throws that needed to be made in that game. And
0: no, I think actually his numbers are underrated right now. I mean, he's 71% completed. He's over 1,100 yards. He's 3rd in the SEC in pass yards. He has more yards per attempt than Camario or Trinidad. 8 touchdowns and 2 picks. Like he is having a fantastic year. And I think, like you said, because the team looks really good.
1: The team's excellent.
0: It's not allowing him to get maybe as much run as he should. And that's probably the way that Kalen DeBoer would love to have it.
1: Oh, gosh.
0: In fact,
1: yeah.
0: I know that's the way he would love to have it.
1: Well, answer me this, like team, total team. Which one are you taking? Bama, Mississippi State, Ole Miss?
0: Right now, Alabama.
1: For sure, right? Like, and I think
0: Ole Miss D-line's been inconsistent.
1: Totally.
0: The offensive line didn't look good last week. Your most talented player has not been on the field the majority of the season.
1: Yeah.
0: So, yeah, I would take Alabama.
1: Yeah,
0: think about what Alabama, freshman running back, emerging. Young tight end group, emerging.
1: Yes.
0: Some players on defense, emerging. Like, they're stacking right now. Alabama is doing what we talked about at the beginning of the year. You present what you have the first few weeks, then you start to stack the other stuff mm-hmm. with it. They are stacking every single week. There are a lot of teams that are just kind of here, and they're moving the pieces around. Yeah. Alabama's like, let's put this block on. Let's put this block on. Oh, we got the 4-piece Lego? Good. Put that one there. Cool. We need that.
1: So you're not on that. You're doing Legos, not Magna Tiles?
0: I think it's more applicable to college football. Magna Tiles collapse too easily.
1: They do. There's some. All right, next hour. We should do this actually tomorrow when the kids are on their way to school. Which teams are made of Magna Tiles and which teams are made of Legos?
0: Yeah.
1: We are back.
0: And who's made of Lincoln Logs?
1: And who is a Jenga? Who is a Jenga stack?
0: There you go. I like that too. I'm going to let Beham Dog in before we go to break because he's been very patient on this conversation. Welcome in, Dog.
19: Hey, good morning, guys. First, I want to tell you, I was able to catch you guys twice while I was in Greece for 2 weeks.
0: Well, thank you.
19: You just aired at 3:00 in the afternoon.
0: Oh, perfect.
1: Let's ride.
0: Drive Time Radio.
19: Yeah, man. Yeah, absolutely. Hey, great question. As far as I'll try to make it real quick. As far as my team goes, it's a blessing and a curse. I don't think there's really one player that we can pull off and not skip a beat. I think we plug in. We're going to be 4-0. Probably going to be 5-0 after this weekend. You go into Bama, you can lose that game, but I think we can lose that game with Gunner, too. So, outside of the leadership with Gunner, I don't know if there's a player on the Georgia team that we can and again, I'm not bragging about that because I think it's a curse. I would love to go out and get a Kamara. Let me ask you this, and I'll hang up. Listen, where would Georgia be if they had that dynamic quarterback, a Kamari Taylor.
1: That's, see, it's so funny that you say that. Like, we talked to Kirby specifically about that. I asked Kirby when we did our interview with him on this show. Cole was doing TV, so I did. And he basically said, look, our whole approach to the portal is we will never overpay.

0: majority of these kids.
1: Well, we already know that.
0: That's bad.
2: Appreciate the call, dog. Got to get to a break. Yeah, thank you so much for tuning in when you were overseas as well. Back with more.

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8: Track. Welcome back in. McElroy and Kublik in the morning. Talking most valuable players in the SEC. Let's continue to move down the list. Before we continue talking most valuable players in the SEC, if you have valuables that you need to move, Greg, who would you trust to do that?
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8: All right, so we go that. You brought up a name that I was going to bring up, and it's Austin Simmons. And if you talent comparison, stat comparison, whatever, which, by the way, is having a really nice year. 65%, 947, 11 touchdowns, 2.
10: Zero.
8: Not a single interception this year.
10: Zero.
9: Over.
8: Now, I will say,
10: he's put it.
9: I'm about to say, there have been a few times.
8: There have been a few that, if you were one of those fans that used could or should haves, that would be one of those references for you right there. But we will not do that on this show. I look at that team.

0: Greg, and Roman said it a couple weeks ago. He's like, Missouri's a pass-first football team. And you got to kind of watch them with that in mind to kind of understand it. But they really, they almost have become that.
1: Yes.
0: And it's because the run game just is not as good. The O-line's still kind of sort of coming together a little bit. I think they are improving. And it's not just because Ahmad Hardy's not there, because Roberts is fine with what they do and what they need. Mm-hmm. But he's just giving them a different dimension. And I do think they look there initially, especially with some of the stuff that Chip Lindsey's added. I don't know where they'd be without him, to be honest with you.
1: They're much scarier now than they used to be.
0: Yeah.
1: Look, I did a couple of their games last year. I think the world of their run game. I love their run game. I just love it. I always have, dating back to when Eli was at NC State and we were calling his games, to his time when he was at Boise, to the time when he was at App. Like, I just really love their offense. I've always loved their offense. But he's never had the quarterback that scared me. I think Austin Simmons scares me. Like, you got to be very careful attributing too many resources to stopping the run. Like, they will wear you out on the outside.
0: And just...
1: Which is why I think this weekend's game can be fascinating, because I think Florida's corners are susceptible to some plays. Like, I think you can get them there. That's where you got to get them.
0: Yeah.
1: In my opinion.
0: Yep.
1: Can I introduce one other one for you?
0: Sure.
1: I know their team's record is not what you'd necessarily want.
0: Yeah, this is where I want to get, is to the teams that aren't in the top 15.
1: Where would Oklahoma be right now without Taylor Wine? Dude.
0: The only discussion you could have there is that I think people would counter that with is Jaden Jackson's also been awesome.
1: Jaden Jackson's been great.
0: How about Kip Lewis last week?
1: Oh.
0: And it just shows you how much
1: I thought his season was done 3 weeks ago.
0: He looked like a missile on Saturday against Georgia. And I think that, you know, Owen Heineke obviously adds a lot. When Stone has been in, he's been great. I think that's the only thing people would say, but no, Taylor Wine has been exceptional.
1: He's been the best player on their defense, though.
0: Okay, I'll throw another one at you.
1: Okay.
0: And I ask this in all sincerity. What would Auburn's record be without Xavier Atkins?
1: He has played some really good. The Florida game was so hard to watch, but the linebackers were in a blender the whole day. Like, it's...
0: honestly, it's not even about... into the road productivity. It's what they ask him to do, where they line him up,
1: no.
0: And things that he should.
1: They don't win the Baylor game.
0: I think they struggle against Vandy, because I think the way they used him against Vanderbilt really confused Jared Curtis.
1: Yeah.
0: I think it made Jared Curtis immediately get out of the run game, say, we can't do this here. We got to get to this quick throw. And DJ probably knew he was going to go to that. Mm-hmm. And then he also made plays lined up there too. I think Auburn has one or two more losses without Xavier Atkins.
1: They have one for sure. I can't say for certain they'd have two, but I can say with enough confidence that he's worth at least one win so far this year.
0: Is there a guy, Damien, we haven't
1: mentioned? I don't think it changes. Like, if he's not on the field, nothing changes against Florida. That was just a tricky game for linebackers.
0: Yeah, I agree. By the way, same thing for Ole Miss. Florida's kind of done that to everybody.
1: Your linebackers better be buttoned up when you're playing Florida. Like, no doubt about it. It's a brutal offense to play against.
0: Damien, is there anybody that we haven't mentioned yet that you would throw out for this list? John, anybody that we haven't mentioned that you would throw out? And we're not talking number one or number two, but just...
2: Yeah. I would... Only because they don't have, or the lack of explosiveness out of that room, I'd say Junior Sherrill at Vanderbilt.
0: He's had a couple drops, but other than that, I mean, they don't have a whole lot else to do things down the field.
2: Right.
0: And considering you juggled quarterbacks for a while and you needed somebody to be able to offer up some help there, I don't think it's a terrible answer. Another one I had, Greg, that, and again, I don't know if this is maybe subtracting wins, but Xavier Gilliam at Tennessee.
1: Oh, dude, he's terrific.
0: I think he's got to be on this list.
1: He's the best player on their defensive front. I think he's terrific. He absolutely love watching him.
0: Ultimate disruptor.
1: Yeah.
0: Just changes things up front for that defense.
1: He's my favorite player on their defense. And they have a bunch I like.
0: Yep.
1: I like their defense a lot. He's my favorite guy.
0: Yeah, I think when you're talking about just what he allows, I think it's more with him what it allows everybody else to do.
1: Yeah.
0: He's a guy that deserves to be in that conversation. And listen, Camario's awesome, man. But in this next tier conversation, I think you have to talk about Fluff Bothwell. And I think you have to talk about Anthony Evans, who had one of the best catches of the year last week. And they put Anthony Evans at H. They'll put him in the backfield. They'll direct snap it to him. Quick game screen down the field. He is awesome. And that's a guy that I think Maybe if you took Bothwell out of there, they'd be okay because he's getting favorable run looks. But
1: yeah,
0: I have been blown away with Fluff Bothwell's body balance after contact. Like, he just gets extra yards.
1: He's awesome.
0: But Anthony Evans, man, like, he is vastly important to that football team.
1: Oh, dude, he's terrific. Like, he's been so good for them. And that was a big question for us coming into the season. It's like, I think Anthony Evans is a good player. Is he like a take over the game alpha dog number one? And in this offense, really helpful to have that guy. Yep. And he's been everything you go. And San Francisco McGee's given him some good reps too. Like, he can get behind
0: you. Touchdowns last week.
1: Yeah, I mean, they have some really good weapons.
0: All right, so we'll continue this conversation when we come back on the other side. You guys tweet yours in at Mac and Cube. Text or call 205-834-9450. Maybe we just go by the rest of the teams or throw a couple positions out of who would fall into this category. We'll do that next right here on Jocks.
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0: All right, some other names maybe that we haven't brought up. There are some other guys that maybe you've been thinking of while we've been having this conversation that at least just deserve some discussion. They don't have to be above anybody else. They don't have to be one, two, three, but just other guys that you look at and say, man, he might be the most valuable player on that team or one of the most valuable players in the league. Like, who would you put on this list for Texas?
1: And Colin Simmons would be the easy one, but his sack production up until last week was not really what you thought. I think Hollywood, if he had played, he'd be in the mix.
0: He easily is mine before last week, but he just didn't play.
1: He didn't play. So, unfortunately, last week did happen.
0: Yep. He makes him different.
1: They won without him.
0: He makes him different.
1: No doubt. Not Goosby?
0: No.
1: O-line as a whole?
0: Kentucky, if you wanted to do that.
1: Don't you dare.
0: If you just wanted to say, like, which O-line has presented the most value to their team, I'd probably go Kentucky. I mean, they only had three players run for over 100 last week.
1: Is that good?
2: It's optimal.
1: Look at our depth.
0: Pretty good.
1: Dipped it really big.
0: Andy Burtsam to discuss Auburn's most valuable player next on Jocks.
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1: All right, welcome back in. McElroy and Kubelik in the Morning. Hour number two underway, 8 a.m. Tuesday, September 29th, right here on Jocks. 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Thanks to our friends at Craneworks, it's the voice of the Auburn Tigers, Andy Burchin.
2: Lift it, load it, grade it, grind it, move it, haul it, rig it, dig it. Craneworks, rental works, yeah. Big dog's got it.
0: The voice of the Auburn Tigers, Andy Burcham, on Mac and Cube in the Morning is brought to you by Craneworks. Lift it, buy it, rent it. The big dog's got it. Now, Andy Burcham.
1: Andy, we were having a conversation around most valuable players in the SEC and just who means more to their team. The guy who basically, if you took them off that team, you think it probably affects the win-loss record. If I were to ask you that question about this Auburn team thus far, who's a player that first comes to mind for you?
3: Byron Brown is the one that comes to mind for me, first and foremost, for this Auburn team. The offense surrounds him. We know how well this Auburn team can be when he is, as Matt puts it, on time with this offense. And I think we're going to see, and I think they're going to do it responsibly, but I think we're going to see more of Byron Brown as a primary runner on this ball club. He's already the leading. He has 62 carries and 236 yards, and that's with some sacks. But this past weekend in the win against Vanderbilt, he threw one interception. That ball was tipped by the receiver, probably should have been caught, but he also ran for a touchdown, threw for another. That's the 20th time he's done that in his career. So I know that's probably the answer perhaps that you expected. From a I'll take it to the defensive side of the ball, and I think the guy right now on the defensive side, and you can take your pick, and it's probably not going to surprise you there, Xavier Atkins or Elijah Melendez. And I think Melendez gets the nod there because I think Melendez has also taken more of a leadership role with this ball club as well.
4: I think Byron Brown played so much better last week. I mean, I don't know what changed. I don't know what they did differently. But there was a sense of urgency. The ball was getting out quicker. He was obviously more impactful with his legs. Like, there was just a lot. I know against, you had to earn it. There were no cheap ones given up this past weekend. And I felt like it was a much more methodical, repeatable recipe. So what transpired last week to kind of get him playing back to the level that we expected?
3: Well, and that's a good question, Mac. And I think one of the differences for Auburn a week ago, and I don't think Auburn's there yet, but I thought that Auburn was better as a group up front. It did a better job of protecting the quarterback. And granted, Auburn wasn't in the same spot that it was when it was down 17 in the second half against Florida the previous week. And it was, you were, as Coach Golish put it, you were in a two-minute drill for the fourth quarter. But you were facing a team that likes to put pressure on the quarterback. And, Cole, you talked about it last week during our segment, how that – They give you a bunch of different looks. They put a lot of pressure on you. Auburn gave up one sack last week. That's down from seven the week before. And Auburn was a bit different up front. Jacob Strand got a lot of work and started at left tackle for Auburn. He had been playing at left guard so far. Wilson Zier got his second start at left guard. Cole Best is the constant right in the middle of that. And then Kenneth McManus got to start his first start as an Auburn Tiger at right guard. Had been a starter in his career at Akron, but then Stanton Ramil out at right tackle. And I'm not saying that they're now set up front, but I thought Auburn was better running the football last week, better protecting the quarterback last week. And I think Auburn had a little more of a, you know, Byron Brown is our guy, and we're going to use him mentality last week. And they'll need to do the same thing against a really, really good Tennessee defense that's much better than the Vanderbilt defense that we saw here last week.
1: Andy Burcham joining us on the Higginbotham Hotline. Thanks to Craneworks. He's with us each and every week. You mentioned a more dedicated runner, more designed runs. It seemed to be the case this week, and you feel pretty confident that will be the case with this football team moving forward for Byron Brown?
3: I think so. And here's again, I think they've got to do it responsibly, though, too. You want this guy playing for you when you get to the end of the season as well. And considering Auburn's opponents from now until you get to Samford prior to Thanksgiving, it's Tennessee on the road, it's Georgia on the road, it's LSU at home, it's at Ole Miss, then you get Arkansas at home and Mississippi State on the road before that game against Samford on the 21st, and of course the Iron Bowl. And you want that quarterback to be there. I think you've got to do this, but you've got to do it judiciously with this quarterback. I mean, he's gonna take hits, and he's a big guy, and has been that kind of runner in his career, but not against the opponents that Auburn's going to face. And the first one up is a Tennessee team that loves to put pressure on the quarterback. And to me, one of the things about this Saturday, one, not all, but one of the things is, I mean, even with the fact that Auburn did a much better job of protecting Byron Brown last week against Vanderbilt, the Tigers are still last in the SEC, giving up 14 sacks. And the team that Auburn, they face on Saturday, is the best team in this league at getting to the quarterback, and that's Tennessee with 19 sacks. So how does Auburn protect the quarterback when it is a passing down against a team in the league that puts more pressure on the quarterback, at least through four games, than any other team in the SEC?
4: So when you look at this game, what do you think the path is for Auburn? Do you think it's a low-scoring game, allow their defense to play pretty well, rush the quarterback, fluster a freshman on the other side? Or do you think it's better maybe them to kind of let their offense try to fill it up and see if Tennessee can keep up? What do you think's the approach?
3: Good one. And I think that you're to a point of the season. I think early, you know, that first game against Baylor, you're looking for that defense to establish things and get the offense going. And it's taken a couple ball games to do that. But I think you're now to a part of the season that you've got to rely on your offense as much as you rely on your defense at this point. So I wouldn't be surprised if Auburn doesn't loosen up a little bit from an offensive standpoint. But they're doing it against a really good defense. It's a Tennessee team that's only given up 15.5 points a ball game. Only giving up about 119 yards rushing. And that's what Auburn wants to do. Auburn still wants to be running the football. I'd like to see Jeremiah Cobb, you know, in addition to Byron Brown, for Jeremiah Cobb to start carrying the load from a rushing standpoint. I thought his run, that 21-yard run in Auburn's last drive against Vanderbilt last Saturday, was one of the big runs of the year for Jeremiah. He got to the corner. Keyshawn Singleton made a really nice seal block. And in a point in the game where Auburn was trying to take clock with the lead at that point. And that 21-yard run by Cobb, in addition to the big throw down the middle to Keyshawn Singleton, were two really big plays for Auburn in a drive that lasted over 6 minutes, and Auburn was able to take a knee and get out of there for Auburn's first home win in an SEC game, Cole, since you talked to Cadillac in November of 2024 when he was coming out of the locker room as Auburn's interim head coach.
1: We've been asking for more Cobb for a couple weeks now. What will it take for him to maybe the offense? I mean, we just said Byron Brown's going to carry it more, which I think we would agree with as well. But what will it take to maybe lean on Cobb just a little bit more?
3: Well, and here's the thing, that run for Jeremiah last week is the kind of run I think that we've expected to see from him, and that was getting to an edge and using his speed. I'm not saying he can't run up the middle. He can, but I think he's especially good getting to the edge, and that's what that play was, and perhaps that's what Auburn does against Tennessee, against Georgia in a couple of weeks when you go to Athens after the open week, is get him more to the edge and perhaps that change up front offensively for Auburn will help the Tigers do just that. So he is not a guy in between the tackles each and every play. I think Omar Mattson is more of that guy for Auburn, but I think Jeremiah is more of a guy that uses a team speed and gets more to the edge. Perhaps you see that a little bit more when Jeremiah's in the ball game and running the football for Auburn.
4: So he played 23 snaps last week, carried it on 8 of them. So that's what kind of what I'm trying to figure out. Like, I like Mattson too. I think they're both a good dynamic 1-2 punch. Like, what do you think the workload needs to be for Jeremiah Cobb from a snap count standpoint?
3: Don't have an answer to you, but let's add Bryce and Washington to that mix as well. That has been Auburn's three-headed tailback room so far this year. And Bryson has gotten carries as well of late for Auburn. And I think they like that rotation there. Exactly the number of snaps that Jeremiah needs, how many carries Jeremiah needs, it's a great question. I don't have an answer for you to give you a definitive number. I just think that we've seen what Jeremiah can do in the past. I mean, it's a guy that was just a tick under 1,000 yards a year ago. And Auburn's a different ball club this year. Auburn has a different quarterback this year. That's a better runner for Auburn than it was a year ago. So perhaps it's not the number of carry. I'm not sure you can compare Jeremiah Cobb's workload this year to what it was last year, because last year he was the running game for Auburn. Auburn has more options in the run game this year, thanks to a Byron Brown and an Omar Mattson and a Bryson Washington.
1: Andy Burcham joining us on the Higginbotham Hotline. Thanks to our friends at Craneworks. He joins us each and every week. I brought up Xavier Atkins and wanted to give you a chance to just kind of speak to that, of a guy that I just think the team would be different, Andy, if he wasn't on it. And it's the ways they use him, line him up, and then obviously the production as well. It just, we talk about certain tone setters and demeanor makers, difference makers from an attitude perspective. He seems to be that guy. What would your response be if I presented him to you?
3: I wouldn't disagree with you, Mac. I mean, Xavier Atkins, you know, is Auburn's first returning All-American since Tracy Rocker. Let that sink in.
1: That's wild to think about.
4: Whoa.
3: He is Auburn's first returning All-American. Returning All-American since the great Tracy Rocker back in the 80s, which is mind-boggling to me, considering the defensive players, considering the players that Auburn has had since Tracy Rocker was a player at Auburn. And, you know, in the first half of that game Saturday, it seemed like every time Vanderbilt especially ran the football, I was talking about Xavier Atkins in the middle of that. And he is a very good athlete. He is a relentless defender. He leads Auburn with 7 tackles for loss. He leads Auburn with 3 sacks. He leads Auburn with 3 quarterback hurries. I think he has done exactly what Auburn needed him to do this year. And I think it helps him to have a guy like Elijah Melendez and a Bryce Diaz out there. And Elijah Melendez has had a great year for Auburn. He leads Auburn with 34 tackles. But Xavier Atkins is, you know, he was the marquee guy coming into this year from a defensive standpoint, and I think he has played like that for this Auburn team. I'd hate to lose anybody on this ball club. Certainly I'd hate to miss Xavier Atkins and what he has done for this Auburn team in the middle of that defense.
4: Finally, just kind of last week, the importance of last week before we kind of spin it forward. It was got to have it mode. Did you sense the urgency just kind of from the staff, from the players, from the fans, knowing the challenges that reside in the next 8 games?
3: I sensed it from the fans, to be sure. There's no question about that. And, I mean, you know, there was a lot of things that went into that. Auburn hadn't won a game at home in the SEC in nearly 2 years. Auburn hadn't beaten Vanderbilt in its last 2 games. Had lost to Vandy at home 2 years ago, lost in Nashville last year in overtime. And in spite of the fact that it's a Vanderbilt team that won 10 games and has done a lot with Clark Lee, it's still Auburn and Vanderbilt. And that's a team that's now on Auburn's schedule at least right now, year in and year out. So, yeah, there was a sense of urgency. I think the head coach will tell you it's a sense of urgency because it's an SEC football game. And it's the next game. And he heard from a lot of folks how must-win that was for Auburn, and define that however you want. And he'll tell you that every game is a must-win for Auburn. So, yeah, there was a sense of urgency last week. And you know what? There's a sense of urgency this week when you go to the number 17 team in the country that had the ball at the end of a game against the number one team in the country last week in Texas. It's Auburn's first trip to Knoxville since 2013. It's the last time that Auburn played in Knoxville. This is, you know, this was one of those opponents that before divisional play in the SEC was always on Auburn's schedule. And it was about this time of the year that Auburn was playing Tennessee every year, whether it be in Knoxville and whether it be here. So there's a lot that goes into this ball game for Auburn. It's an opportunity. It's Auburn's first true road game. It's the first time that Auburn will play on an opponent's home field, and it'll be in front of over 100,000 at Neyland Stadium. So, yeah, there was a sense of urgency last week. There's a sense of urgency again this week as well.
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3: 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Mac, I was in Selma last night speaking to the Selma Quarterback Club.
4: Nice.
3: I know you're there in a couple of weeks.
4: Yeah.
3: So that'll be a good group there. Looking forward to hearing from you in a couple of weeks. I'm looking forward to being at Neyland Stadium and calling this game with Jason Campbell. Auburn's going to have a big tailgate at the convention center this week prior to that. So I'll be in Knoxville. Guys, where will you be? Where are you calling games?
1: I'll be in Baton Rouge, McNeese State at LSU, Saturday night on the SEC Network.
3: All right.
4: And I will be in Starkville for the Crimson Tide and the undefeated Mississippi State Bulldogs. It's going to be cool. Cool scene.
3: Yeah. It was an interesting since we had an afternoon game, I got to watch a lot of games last Saturday night, and this is a fascinating league right now. I mean, I think there are some clear-cut teams out there in this league, but there are some teams that at one time looked pretty invincible that I'm not sure that anyone's invincible right now, outside perhaps what Alabama, Georgia, and Texas is doing, and perhaps you have to throw Florida into that mix.
1: Oh, they're not invincible by any stretch of the imagination. Not invincible, and I think it's because there's some teams in the middle of the pack that are better than we thought they were going to be. And those teams can get some of those teams, a couple of things go their way. So, yeah, it's going to be a fun year in this league, Andy, no doubt about it.
3: I agree with you. Guys, I hope you have a great day.
1: Thank you, Andy. Appreciate you. Andy Bertram, War Eagle, the voice of the Auburn Tigers, joining us on the Higginbotham Hotline. Thanks to our friends at Crane Works. Follow up on what Andy said and just got to take a quick look ahead, as we have mentioned before on this show. Survive October, hit your over. There is a single team, maybe two, three, that have a very different October now, especially since the AP Top 20.
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1: All right, welcome back in. McElroy and Kubelik in the morning. Coming off our Auburn discussion with Andy Burcham, want to just take a look ahead because we knew this was going to be treacherous before the season. It looks even maybe more treacherous now. And a little bit more ridiculous. You want to be a part of the show? 205-834-9450. Can continue the conversation on most valuable player in the SEC. We did get a couple of different answers. Lance Hurd, Colton Price both came in. A lot of Kamario Taylor. A lot of Chambliss, which understandably so.
4: Mm-hmm.
1: We did get a few Keelan Russell, which got a Colin Simmons or two in there. Got a Josh Ford.
4: He's been a tone setter for sure.
1: I think that position room would be in the discussion.
4: I think that's totally fair.
1: Now, if we're going by teams, Billy Hogg Thornton responds Chris Marshall. But for that team, he has been exceptional.
4: Mm-hmm.
1: I mean, the wide receiver at Arkansas has made multiple one-hand catches. He has had a couple big games. And Ryan Silverfield told us going into that opener against UNA, like, he's our big play guy. Like, we need him to be huge.
15: That would have been mine, but also Arkansas doesn't look all
1: but
15: that
1: no,
15: great.
1: But, I mean, but, if you're talking yes. about most valuable to their team.
15: Correct, yes.
1: You know, they got.
4: What's their record?
1: He had nine for 196 or something against Tulsa this past weekend.
4: What's their record without him?
1: They might not get Tulsa.
4: They won that game pretty convincingly.
1: Okay.
4: But, yeah, I'm with you. Like, I think he's been the biggest bright spot by a mile.
1: We got a couple Chris Coles thrown in there.
4: He's been great.
1: I just don't know if they'd have a loss if you removed him. There's nothing against him.
4: No, gosh, no.
1: It's just what else is there? Got a lot of Jaden Baugh in there as well. So,
4: a lot of good players.
1: Want to dial in on this Auburn schedule for just a moment and some of the things we talked about with Andy Burcham as we look ahead. And we're allowed to do this. Before we do this, though, tell our listeners about Bromberg's.
4: Well, Bromberg's been my go-to here in the community for a really long time. It's been the community's go-to for a really long time as well. 190 years they've been serving this community. It's amazing to see all the different ways they can help you out. Look, I don't know the first thing about jewelry. So when I walk in, I'm like a kid in a candy store. I just help me out. Help me understand what I should be looking at, what's valuable, what you think will stand the test of time. The things that they point out are always amazing. They're beautiful. Gold, silver, platinum jewelry. The natural diamonds are incredible. Just really responsibly sourced. It's just terrific. Always so incredibly grateful to the experience I have. When I go and I shop at Bromberg's, I know you'll feel the exact same way. So go and check them out. They're in Mountain Brook. They're also at the Summit. You can also take a peek at all that they have online at Bromberg's.com.
1: All right. This Auburn schedule that's coming up, G-Mac. number 17, Tennessee, this week. At number 2, Georgia, next.
4: Mm-hmm.
1: Number 11, LSU at home after that. And number 9, Ole Miss on the road after that. That is 4 top 20 teams, 3 of the top 11 that Auburn's going to face in the next month.
4: It's tough sledding, dude.
1: Brutal with what they have coming up. And if you were to look at those games and look for not favorable matchups maybe in their totality, but just games in which you feel like Auburn does match up a little bit better. Tennessee, Georgia, LSU, Ole Miss.
4: Hmm.
1: The problem is you could pick and choose different parts of this. Like Tennessee this weekend, I think defensively, Auburn can give them problems.
4: Yeah.
1: But I don't feel great about Auburn's offensive line against that Tennessee front.
4: It'd be tough sledding, for sure. All. The Auburn offensive line last week, though, did a little better.
1: Yeah,
4: it was a little better. And I don't know if because that's the direction they're going to go from a personnel standpoint or it was matchup-based, but it was really a hard watch 2 weeks ago. Like, really a hard watch. Like, beyond frustrating to watch. Last week, it was like, all right, let's go. You know what I'm saying? So I don't feel like they've resolved all their concerns long term, but I think what they did in this most recent performance is very encouraging.
1: Well, I think that if you can build upon that and they can continue to grow, they have a chance to be better. It's probably you're getting one of the better D lines in the league this week. You're getting one of the better D lines in the league the next week. You're getting a really good front seven the following week and a top 2 D line going into the season the next week.
4: Yeah.
1: Like Auburn offensive line, buckle your jump for the next month.
4: It's tough sledding.
1: What you're about to see is, and how do you offset that? Byron Brown runs. We mentioned that with Andy Burcham. Absolutely one way to do it. More perimeter, quick hitters, got to get those going. And that's going to be what we've talked about with Byron Brown, Greg, getting it out on time a little bit more. Being a little more deliberate, a little bit faster. Like, those things have got to start happening for 100%. The Auburn offense.
4: I think for sure. But the other also part of it is I think some of the recipe that they created this weekend with some catch-and-run stuff, some quick game, it's a little more repeatable. Now, I also think that Vanderbilt, they kind of wanted to keep things in front. Like, the opportunities for shots weren't there as much. Plus, you were concerned about the blitz game and getting the ball out. But I think is what they did this past week is repeatable to neutralize what might be a pretty aggressive front. So, hey, look, we'll see. We'll see. But last week was a ginormous step in the right direction. Like, I can't even emphasize it enough. It went from me being like, dude, I don't know if Auburn's going to win another game after the Florida performance.
1: Right.
4: Like, it was genuinely concerning. Even you were like, dude, take it easy on him. I'm like, buddy, I want to. But it was concerning. That Florida game was really concerning.
1: It was rough.
4: It was a tough watch. It was a really tough watch. But, man, last week it's like, okay, all right, we got a shot here. Like, we got a chance to build on this. Now, I'm not saying they can necessarily compete in the league, necessarily, not yet. But you can stack a little bit based on the foundation that was laid last week.
1: Yep, and I think you have to find different ways to do that. You got to help the offensive line out a little bit, get the ball out a little bit more quickly, things of that nature. And it's going to be tough sledding for this Auburn offense coming up over the next month, specifically that offensive line with the D lines you're going to see at Tennessee, Georgia, LSU, and Ole Miss. All right, I want to shift gears a little bit to Alabama's game this upcoming weekend. Something a little bit differently that is going to happen. We'll talk about what that's going to be. We'll hear from Kalen DeBoer. We'll hear from Alex Golis on the other side as well. A couple other coaches that we want to hear from when we come back on the other side. First, Greg, tell our listeners about Polar Bear Services.
4: Well, Wes and the guys have been coming to our house for a long time, and they do just a terrific job. I've always been grateful to the amount of ways they can help me in the home, whether it's the electrical, whether it's the plumbing. They've also done an amazing job of taking care of my HVAC system. I mean, they're always out in front of it. We make sure that we don't have any issues before the cold weather rolls in. We got some time. We're going to have some really nice temperatures here the next couple weeks, but we know here in 2-3 months, we're going to have some aggressive temperatures from a cold standpoint. So get them out in front of it. Make sure your system is up to the test. 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It's 205-497-BEAR. It's 497-BEAR.
1: All right. 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
1: All right, welcome back in. McElroy and Kubelik in the morning. We'll hear from Kalen DeBoer here in just a moment. Talk Alabama, Mississippi State coming up this weekend. Going to be an excellent game, excellent matchup for a couple of different reasons. Kalen DeBoer yesterday talking about him never really experiencing Starkville before.
23: Yeah, just personally, this is one of those stadiums I haven't been in, played in, you know, no matter where I've been. And so what I hear and from the people that I trust, it's going to be an absolute crazy environment. And we're going to be prepared for that. We talked about it as a team this morning. And, you know, we're looking for that challenge. We got to improve on the way we started the last road game. I think we've made a lot of strides in that way. We've learned and grown since then. And so, you know, the week of preparation and us being our best is going to be important for us to go out there and do what we need to do to have success on Saturday against Mississippi State, who, again, you know, playing really good football.
1: Also, Kalen DeBoer on just this October schedule that is right there in front of his Alabama football team.
23: You see the schedule in the off season, and you know, just the way we looked at it, there was no teams that were just going to roll over for us or anything like that, right? And so you got to pour everything into that particular week. And that's what our guys have done, I think, a really good job of so far. I wouldn't anticipate anything different. And then we focus on the next game, and that next game becomes the most important one. And so, you know, I just, all efforts will be on Mississippi State this week, but it's one game at a time. You know, just a year ago, we would have looked at a slate of games and felt the same way. And you can't even, I couldn't even tell you the order of the games that we have to play here in October. I know which one is this weekend.
1: All right, so October is going to start with Mississippi State, Greg. Let's start with going back to Starkville. How did you guys handle this when you played at Alabama?
4: We stayed in Columbus. So we went there in 07 and in 2009. In 07, I believe it was an early kick. I can't recall exactly when it was. I think it might have been 11. Could have also been 2:30. I remember the game pretty vividly, one play in particular. And in 2009, we played at night. But if I don't, we stayed in Columbus. I could probably tell you the hotel. I don't think I want to, because it was a less than stellar experience. The food was a little dicey, and it was just not ideal. Because what we did is we got on buses and we went 30, 45 minutes away, and then you had to get on the buses and you still had to go another hour the next day. Right. It's like, I'd rather just get on the buses once and that's
1: go for an hour and 10 minutes
4: and go for an hour and 30 or yeah. What with a police escort, you're probably looking at a 90 minute drive, maybe a touch more. So I think it's the right call. The thing that makes it a bit unique is that it is an 11 a.m. kick. But here's what's also unique about the players today compared to when we played, Cole. We practiced in the afternoon.
1: Yep.
4: We weren't used to waking up at 5 in the morning. Like, we went to bed at midnight, and I woke up at 8. You know, that's what time that's was our clock. And now that guys are practicing in the morning, a 5 a.m. wake-up call is no big deal. That's standard operating procedure. And a hour and 40-minute bus ride at most, I don't think it's going to be as big a deal for this generation of player than it was for us.
1: Right. I know for certain, and I can't remember the team, that when Alabama has been on the road before, SEC teams playing in Starkville have stayed at, is it the Capstone Hotel that they stay in Tuscaloosa, right there on campus?
4: Yes.
1: They have stayed there to go play in Starkville. Because like you said, it's a hour and 20 minutes, hour and 15 minutes, whatever it is, to get over there. So I don't think it's a huge deal. And like you said, we stayed in Columbus one time to go play in Starkville as well. It's not like it's right around the corner.
4: No.
1: There are just very limited options in Starkville. So it's one of the reasons that, and I know that because some of the teams that we have met with before on Friday nights, before they played in Starkville, we had to drive and go meet with them.
4: Yeah.
1: And it's not an easy drive.
4: And we as a television crew stay in Columbus or West Point, one or the other.
1: So it's there are just not a lot of options. And I think if you can get where you're comfortable and where you know your surroundings to spend the night, and then you have to add 20, 30 minutes to your drive, that probably makes more sense.
4: Yeah.
1: To go do this. Like you, and you pointed out when we talked about it in the break, the tricky part of this is the morning game, the morning kick, which is never – I say this all the time for people who ask about playing in the morning. Like, yes, it neutralizes the road crowd a little bit, but the advantages with the road team come that your schedule is going to change no matter what. One of the beautiful things about playing at home is that you know everything. Your surroundings are the same. You know your hotel. You know the halls, the rooms, the meeting rooms. When you leave to get on the bus, when you go on whatever it is, Tiger Walk, Walk of Champions, whatever, like you know when you get off. You know where you go. You know what that ride is like. You know where to go once you get in the stadium. It's all very familiar.
4: Yes.
1: When you go on the road, your schedule's changing no matter what. It doesn't matter. It's a different place. It's a different stadium. It's a different feel, different vibe. Like, it's all different.
4: Correct.
1: So the time is, I'm not going to say it's irrelevant, but it doesn't matter as much as I do. I always think home teams have a little bit more of a disadvantage playing early because the crowd's just not going to be as into it.
4: I'd always rather play at night.
1: Yeah.
4: Always. Or at 2:30. Like, I'm always, no matter what, that's when I wanted to play. The other thing I would say, too, like, this is not really that unusual. like you referenced already the Starkville trip, but when we played against Auburn, we stayed in Montgomery.
1: Yeah.
4: And by the way, got in traffic with a police escort.
1: And Auburn stays in Birmingham when they play in Tuscaloosa?
4: Correct. And when we played in Oxford, we stayed in Tupelo.
1: Not right around the corner.
4: No, hardly. And we played in Athens.
1: Well, this is-

0: because you don't want to necessarily, how should I say this in the most appropriate way? Staying in a partisan place is not ideal as the road team. You know how many times we woke up in the middle of the night with like fire alarms and stuff like that? Seriously, you'd think I'm joking. Like that probably happened.
1: We saw this in the college football playoff this past year, didn't we? I don't know if it was Notre. It wasn't Notre Dame, actually. Somebody playing. I can't remember who it was, but the opposing team's fans were outside, like honking horns, shooting fireworks, and doing all kind of crazy stuff, air horns, whatever it was, trying to keep them awake.
0: Hilariously, it happens a lot more than you think.
1: Yeah.
0: And it wasn't because we were Bama's, because that happens to everybody.
1: Yes.
0: Like I said, we played Auburn in 2009, injured in Hare. We stayed in Montgomery. We got stuck in traffic on a two-lane highway to get to Auburn with a police escort. It took us 90 minutes to get to Auburn from Montgomery because with a police escort, we were stuck in traffic. Now, is that a conspiracy theorist? Was something going on there? Yeah, I do. I think there was something going on there. But that's the beauty of playing on the road. Like, it's supposed to be uncomfortable. Like, you don't like...
1: Now, I will say the one thing is, like, you get an overturned 18-wheeler or something. Like, out of your control. I'm just saying on the way over there, like, but that could be, like you said, where do the teams that are playing in Gainesville stay? It's, like, a little bit outside of Gainesville. Oh, it's on the way to Orlando.
0: Yeah, it's basically, it's halfway to Orlando.
1: Yeah, that's, like, another 35-minute drive.
0: 100%.
1: Like, it could be any of these schools that we're talking about and where these teams stay.
0: It's just not that unusual.
1: Yeah.
0: Like I said, like you said, you stay in Birmingham, if you play in Tuscaloosa, everyone does that. It's not unique. It's not different. It's pretty standard. The only places I feel like the home team is there. We stayed in Lexington. We played Kentucky. Like it was 10 minutes away. Breeze, real easy to get to. When we played Baton Rouge, we stayed in downtown, right? 15, 20 minutes from the stadium.
1: Mm-hmm.
0: When we played, A&M wasn't in the league then, but the teams do stay in town in College Station. Austin, you stay in town. Norman, you stay at, I won't say where, but you stay close to the stadium, 15, 20 minutes, same hotel as we stay in most of the time. Oxford, you're in Tupelo. Starkville, you're in Columbus or Tupelo. Tuscaloosa, you're in Birmingham. Auburn, you're in Montgomery most of the time. Georgia, we stayed pretty good ways away in Georgia. I think it was like 45 minutes away.
1: We stayed in Atlanta.
0: We didn't stay in Atlanta, but we stayed somewhere between Atlanta and Athens. And
1: we bussed to Atlanta, stayed in Atlanta, and then bussed in.
0: Gotcha.
1: But I think we played at night every time we played.
0: Really?
1: Yeah.
0: We played at night, but one time we went there that I can recall. Tennessee, you stay in Knoxville. We stayed in Knoxville in Tennessee. But it's like half the league, you're staying somewhere obscure.
1: Right.
0: It's not really that uncommon.
1: Where do the teams usually stay playing Missouri? I don't think I've asked that question. I'm trying to remember if we've met with them on Friday nights before and where we've gone.
0: We stay downtown. We stay in town. We didn't play at Missouri, obviously. They weren't in the league when I was in school. But we have met with the visiting team 15, 20 minutes out of town.
1: Yeah.
0: It's not too far.
1: Yeah. So it's normal. I mean, totally. It's I know Vanderbilt, they all stay out there by the airport, which is an easy ride in. Oklahoma, I'm imagining they stay Oklahoma City.
0: No, they stay at the Embassy Suites in Norman.
1: In Norman, that's right. There's the Embassy Suites there. Yeah. So it's just not that big a deal. And I know there's a lot of people kind of freaking out about it, but I actually think it's smarter to be in your surroundings that you know and then drive just a little bit longer. It makes more sense that way. And like Greg said, the morning kick makes it a little bit trickier, just a little. Just
0: for sure.
1: Because it's going to be an early start. But as you said, they practice in the morning.
0: They practice in the morning.
1: They're all going before we were.
0: 1,000%.
1: And that's one of the reasons those JP games were brutal on us is because we never got up in the mornings except for winter workouts or whatever. So
0: yeah, we didn't even do that. We had winter workouts at 4 p.
1: Ooh, we were 5 a. It was a straight punishment.
0: Dude, your pencil bros.

0: So dumb. The three man rolls.
1: Oh yeah.
0: Where like one person rolls, you jump over them and roll, and then that person, like, what are we doing?
1: No, I still am thinking about basically the hand jabs that we did in the fourth quarter program. Us as quarterbacks, we all had our wrists taped and we're jabbing the guy's chest then we try to cut him and you had to avoid the cut and you run.
0: That's perfect for quarterbacks to do. How many times a game? Y'all are doing that so much in a game?
1: I did have a couple of cut blocks in my career, but not many.
0: Oh.
1: I can count on one hand.
0: There you go.
1: One against Florida for sure.
0: Okay.
1: But very few. I can tell you how many times I had to avoid the cut block. That'd be zero. Where I put both hands on the guy's
0: shoulder. Yeah, we were staying off the ground. Y'all didn't do the drill with the big giant ball like the linebackers do where they roll it at you?
1: And it was basically that, but except you had to mirror a guy. Like, it was the same thing where you mirror a guy, three punches, then boom, you try to cut him, you avoid, and then you get upfield.
0: Brilliant.
1: Really good.
0: Okay. So there's your travel conversation of the day. We will continue the conversation about actual football next on Jocks.
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16: Need to get cleaned up. But, man, put your cleats in the ground, go play the next play. Our guys' response over and over and over, electric. Our fan base, that stadium, the atmosphere. That's what gave us the edge at the end of the game to be able to continue to get off the field. And so a huge thank you man, to our fan base and how great that stadium was tonight.
0: Yeah, it was awesome. That was a great environment. They did the world record thing with the cowbells before, so you knew it was going to be a good crowd, be amped up. And that's going to be, I mean, that's part of it, Greg, that Alabama's going to have to manage.
1: For sure.
0: It's a tough place to go play.
1: Very. And I think when you look at the challenges of this road game, the pre-snap communication that Alabama has utilized with success in the past, they're doing less of it, which I think is really helpful. And they're just kind of playing faster and just letting themselves be better. That's all really helpful. But I think in this game especially, it's a unique setting. Like, this is one that's really loud. And being able to properly communicate all the things you're trying to accomplish is a beast in this game. It is a real, real tough, tough situation. So you got to be really mindful of that going in. I would probably go in less is more with the approach and communication at the over the ball, because the whole quote unquote ring responsibly, let's be real, dude. Like, would you ring responsibly if you were a Mississippi State fan? Absolutely not. like no way.
0: I just think it's hilarious that we're saying ring responsibly on the air.
1: Well, like that's what they say.
0: I know. They I get tell it. You to I, do got, that. I got it. But it's hilarious to me.
1: It's hilarious. Like, but I wouldn't do it if
0: ring
1: I were
0: responsibly.
1: A fan. Heck no.
0: This is funny to say.
1: So like, I think I would just make sure you're totally buttoned up, ironed out on your nonverbal communication. Make sure you're good to go with all of those things. Probably a few less checks. A little bit more call it and run it, like things that have answers built in. That would be the approach that I think you'd have to take, because communication will be a challenge this week.
0: Do you have a little concern? We talked about early in that Florida State game that the front was a little more aggressive. Now, it was mostly outside the tackle, over the tight end type of situation. But are you worried that this, and when I say worried, I just mean slightly concerned.
1: Yeah.
0: This will probably be the most aggressive front they've seen from a movement perspective.
1: Yes.
0: Like how you manage that. That's got to be something that's the continuity up front for the O-line, the tight end group, and even Keelan Russell. That's going to be big with how they deal with that, because Zach Arnett did ramp it up this past weekend. Like we saw some of the old Zach Arnett more so than we have the first few games of the year.
1: You're not seeing the crazy pressures that you once did, though,
0: No.
1: Much. So, yeah, you are seeing the movement stuff, but it's not like the super aggressive pressures in addition to the movement. So it's still, I think, a more responsible version of Zach Arnett. So it's going to require some patience. There's going to be some plays that are made behind the line of scrimmage. You're going to have some negative yardage plays in this game. You just got to survive in advance. And you got to be prepared. And your third down and long plan needs to be good in this game. Because you're going to have some. And you look at Alabama, look at the numbers. They've had 37 plays this year that were stuffed at or behind the line of scrimmage. That's like among the most in college football. Yet they still got a lot of really good big hitters in the run game too. So they've been a bit of a boom or bust group, which is not a bad thing, but it is also something that you need to just be prepared for in this game, because it's going to happen. Your get back on track plays need to be good, whether that's screens, whether that's quick game. Whatever all that needs to be, like, that's going to be a big part of the plan.
0: Absolutely. And when you look at other aspects of this matchup, when Alabama's on offense, what sticks out early on as to where you feel like they can, should attack to maybe have success?
1: I think you want to challenge the edges some. I mean, some of the stuff that they got to with Florida State, I don't know if it's going to be as effective against this group as it was against Florida State, because they have a little more edge pressure.
0: Right.
1: But a lot of the stuff that they did with Florida State was like, all right, capture the edge, run it outside. Run around the traffic. Let them junk it up on the interior, run around the traffic, and that's what they had success with. And they have the juice at running back to do that. They didn't have that juice last year. But, dude, you get Trayshawn Brown out there?
0: Mm-hmm.
1: Like, he's out of a rocket.
0: Yeah.
1: I mean, that's a big game for him, I think. Capture the
0: Crowell
1: edge.
0: Crowell, too.
1: I mean, well, Crowell's a dude now. I mean, like, yeah, for sure. That's a big part of it. That's
0: it might not be as much of a Daniel Hill game.
1: I don't think it is as much. Situationally, he's always going to have a huge role. I mean, he's your thumper.
0: Sure.
1: So,
0: could this be more of a Ryan Coleman-Williams, Lotsier Brooks, end around?
1: All day long.
0: Quick throw game, too?
1: Jet sweeps.
0: Yeah.
1: Quick
0: throw
1: game.
0: See a lot of that.
1: Screen game. Catch and run. I think that's where it has to go. And I like Mississippi State's corners. I think they're pretty good out there. They got some good length. But I'm telling you what, man. Lottie Brooks and Ryan Coleman-Williams right now, they are playing some good football.
0: Yep.
1: They can freaking go. I mean, and they are fast, bro. Really fast.
0: We'll have plenty of time to break that game down throughout the course of the week. Other coaches that we want to hear from in the final hour of the show, we'll do that. Get to some of your feedback as well. But we'll talk to Tyler Watts on the other side about this Alabama-Mississippi State matchup and what he saw last weekend against South Carolina. All that and more still to come next right here on Jocks.
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23: Thrown into the fire for his first start in 3 years, 14-year veteran Case Keenum went out on Monday Night Football and completely embarrassed the Philadelphia Eagles, guiding a decimated Chicago offense with absolute precision. Keenum carved up a premier defense for three total touchdowns and outplayed Jalen Hurts, winning 27-7 in a primetime blowout. I'm Drake Toll.
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28: 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Anywhere, anytime. This is McElroy and Kubelik in the morning.
0: All right, welcome back in. McElroy and Kubelik in the morning. 9 a.m. Tuesday, September 29th, right here on Jocks. Knocking on the door of August. College football season in full swing, and we're going to continue to bring it to you, continue to talk about it. And there's a lot more to get to, not only from an Alabama and Auburn perspective, SEC, outside the SEC. We need to spend some time there. Haven't gone too far outside the SEC this week just because we had so many massive games and then some bigger games coming up this weekend that we already want to kind of begin to have the discussion about. But, you know, at this time, each and every week, we welcome in former Alabama quarterback Tyler Watts, member of the Alabama radio broadcast crew, and he joins us each week next, thanks to our friends at Craneworks.
29: Lift it, load it, grade it, grind it, move it, haul it, rig it, dig it, Craneworks, rental works, yeah, the big dog's got it.
28: Tyler Watts on McElroy and Kubelik in the morning is brought to you by Craneworks. Lift it, buy it, rent it, the big dog's got it. And now, Tyler Watts.
0: Tyler, always great to have you in on a Tuesday. Last week, I asked you about the tight end group and just kind of how that room had improved, where it was. We had a fun discussion on it. This week, I want to get your thoughts on the running back room, just top to bottom, kind of where you view that room right now for Alabama football.
2: Okay. I think obviously we're in a much better situation than we've probably been the last two or three years from a depth standpoint and, quite honestly, from a talent standpoint. I think you've got a couple different pieces there that are all contributing at a pretty high level. You know, it's funny you asked that question on the heels of a game where they weren't as big of a factor versus South Carolina as they went a lot of single high safety, dropping around. I think their game plan was, we're not going to let Alabama just take the air out of the ball and run it on us all day long. And Alabama shifted and started throwing it around. But I think that you've got some talent back there, obviously. Daniel Hill playing much better. Trayshawn Brown and E.J. Crowell are starting to come on as well. Not only in just running the football, but also in their pass pro and lead blocking. Especially late there in the game, Trayshawn Brown thought did a good job sticking his nose up in a couple of holes for Keelan Russell in order to get to the edge. So those are some encouraging things.
1: When you look at the offense and their continued evolution, the deep ball's there, they're starting to become more aggressive, it's starting to really hum. How would you assess the progress that's been made really the last couple of weeks?
2: The pass pro has been really, really good over the last couple of weeks from a standpoint. There's been so much time for these deep routes to be able to develop, and I think that's what's been most impressive is just the lack of pressure that Keelan Russell has had, especially against a couple pretty good edge rushers last week versus South Carolina. They just couldn't find a way to get home. That's nice. You don't know if that will continue or not, but there's enough quick game, you know, built into their arsenal that they can be balanced both ways just depending on how the game is flowing. But, yeah, I mean, I think that this offensive line continues to improve. Now you're starting to get a little dinged up front, having to move some guys around. So you're anxious to kind of see how that will play out. Who's available this week? Is Javon James able to go? Or is he going to have to sit out another week? Tyrell Miller, I thought when he came in, he did an admirable job there at the right tackle position. So, you know, you're playing with some bit banged up guys, especially the left guard, now Waldrop and William Sanders, both kind of dinged. But overall, they continue to improve, and they're getting help from the tight ends as well.
0: What do you hear, being a little bit closer to the team, about Luke Metz and just kind of what he means, what he is? His play has just been superb this year.
2: Dude, did you see those form tackles he put on some of those guys? I mean, that was clinical. And I love the high energy that he has, obviously. I mean, he's a great communicator. And look, Alabama's going to play three linebackers there. You also have QB Reese coming in, as well as Caleb Woodson, who quietly is the team's leading tackler on the defensive side. But Luke Metz definitely has an attitude when he gets to the ball carry. He's gonna punish them.
1: I love Metz. I think he's terrific. And frankly, the linebackers, maybe I'm crazy. Is it the most improved group on the team? And that's nothing against Deontay Lawson.
0: You already said last week it's tight end.
1: Besides tight end. Tight ends in their own category. But I still think these linebackers, dude, they are playmakers, man. They're seeing the ball. They're doing a lot of really good things. It's not that they weren't good last year. They were fine. It's just this year, they're really playing instinctive football. It's impressive to watch.
2: Look, we all get caught up in the sacks and the improvement by the defensive front and what they're able to do. But the linebackers are filling holes and clogging things up. Outside of some quarterbacks, there haven't been a lot of running backs with a lot of success running between the tackles against this Alabama defense. I think that is 100% attributed to the linebacker core. And I think they're much faster than we were a year ago, able to get out into space and run people down as well.
0: Tyler Watts joins us each and every week on the Higginbotham Hotline. Thanks to our friends at Craneworks. When you look at what Kamario Taylor has done, what this Mississippi State offense is, where do you start the conversation with the Alabama defense heading into this week of what they need to do, what they need to be?
2: I think the biggest thing, honestly, is just play the next play, because I think that you're almost foolish in thinking that Mississippi State's not going to get some shots. They're not going to make some plays, because they are. They're an explosive offense. They have really fast wide receivers. They have a nice running back who can bang out some yards between the tackles as well when they spread you out. Their quick game is good. Their screen game is good. So I think that the biggest thing is understand this is going to be a four-quarter game. And even if they make a couple plays early on, that crowd is into the game. Just keep playing the next play. because I think we're going to have some opportunities to move the ball and score as well. And we're going to get stops. Look, Missouri got a bunch of stops, held them to 31 points. I think that we can do the same thing. It is a little bit of a concern, as many explosive plays as Alabama's given up over the last couple of weeks. But I don't think that they're going to score every time they touch the ball.
1: Yeah, is there at what point are you starting to maybe find yourself a little concerned with the defensive secondary? Because that's supposed to be a strength. I feel like there's been some good moments, but there have been some one-on-ones lost. There have been some big plays given up. There's been some occasional spotty tackling, but there's also been a lot of good plays made. So it's a little boom or bust. How would you assess that group's play right now?
2: Yeah, it's kind of hard to say as well. I think Dejon Lee has had a tough year. He's been asked to cover some pretty talented wide receivers, and as you mentioned, he's lost a couple of those one-on-one matchups, and that's kind of a question in this game, is how do you play it? Well, I think you have to change up the looks, obviously. You can't be scared to go one-on-one, but you got to be able to get home if you do that. But we have been a little bit susceptible. Xavier Brown, I think, has played overall pretty well. But we've had a couple guys get behind us. And you're right, the screen game tackling has not been probably as solid as you would hope for it that it would be. But on the bright spot, I mean, you got Red Morgan hanging out in the flats, just wrecking offenses as well with the quick games. So there are times when we stick our nose up there and they're pretty good and blow some plays up. It's a little bit of both.
0: When you look at Alabama heading into this one, maybe some emerging players that we've seen a little bit of that you're kind of anxious to potentially see more of, either side of the ball, who would some of those players or player be?
2: Cole, this offensive attack has been so balanced. I don't really think that you can isolate one person. I mean, I think the wide receivers are obviously playing really well. We're seeing next to no drop passes. And yes, I did just knock on wood because I hope that trend continues. Noah Rogers finally re-entered the lineup last week, had one play is all I could count, but he took it for 34 yards. So you're starting to hopefully get healthier in some guys that you've been missing. Tight end room continues to be a huge asset. Marshall Pritchett coming out from that flexing out. He's been a nightmare in his route running and his ability to catch the ball. So you have several playmakers on that side of the football. And defensively, I mean, you're too deep at pretty much everywhere, which is important. I hate the fact that we're missing Justin Hill and Desmond Unavilla. I think that those guys were missed last week, and the speed that they bring to the defensive front on obvious third and long situations. And unfortunately, it looks like we're going to be missing them a little bit longer.
0: Tyler, we appreciate the time. 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
0: Do you want to give us your favorite Starkville story this week, since I was a little jumping the gun last week?
2: Dude, the only time I even went over there, because that was when the schedule was screwed up, they actually came to us twice. I went over there my true freshman year, and they won the SEC West that year with, what was that running back's name? Something Johnson.
0: James Johnson. He was legit.
2: Yeah, good gracious.
0: Apparently our coaching staff said he was too slow. We didn't offer him.
2: They would beat you black and blue back in the day. You remember when football was real and we played low our pass? I tell you what, it's not the biggest stadium, but the place goes bonkers when they're good. And it's been a long time since they're good, so we're expecting an incredible atmosphere.
0: Yep, it's a cool atmosphere. It's a cool place to play. And you're right, James Johnson was legit. He was big time. Appreciate it, Tyler. Look forward to catching up next week.
2: Appreciate it. Y'all have a great week.
0: There you go. Tyler Watts joining us on the Higginbotham Hotline. Thanks to Crane Works. Talking a little Alabama, Mississippi State. We need to still kind of review a little bit of what happened over this past weekend and some of what that was and some of what that looks like. We'll take a break, come back. Some Tuesday takeaways from other games from over the weekend.
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0: morning. Welcome back in. McElroy and Kublik in the morning. It's 9:14, Tuesday, September 29th, right here on Jox. You want to get in on the conversation, 205-834-9450. We've talked a lot of Auburn, Alabama, not just last week, but heading into this week. Talked the most valuable players in the SEC. A good conversation there, just about kind of who means most to their teams. Before we go to some of the takeaways from this past weekend, Chris is on hold, wants to ask us a question about coaching in college football. Welcome in, Chris.
1: Good morning, gentlemen. Hope you're doing well.
2: Morning.
1: Good morning. First of all, before I get to my call, regarding the responsible cowbelling, every time I think of that, I think of the SNL skit, more cowbell, more cowbell.
2: Always.
1: There's no way you'd ever have it.
2: They play it in the stadium.
1: Do they really?
2: Oh, yeah.
1: Oh, that's hilarious.
2: It's awesome.
1: I've never been there, but that it would be hilarious. So I wanted to challenge you guys to each other to a little football X's and O chess match here real quick. So here's the scenario. We've seen the first 4 weeks of real football. So, Cole, you have just been hired as the offensive coordinator for one game for Alabama, and if we have time, maybe Auburn and Florida, depending on the time. We'll start with Alabama. Greg, you've been hired as the defensive coordinator for Team X. Team X has a top five caliber SEC defense as far as talent goes. So you've got the Jimmys and Joes you need to do what you want to do. So what I like to know is Cole's going to start with the ball on offense. Greg, how would you stop Alabama? And then if we get to Auburn, whoever. And I'm looking for something a little more deep than just, you know, stop the run. Tell me how you would stop the run. What I'm hoping is, with your football acumen, can you tell us something that you've noticed from these teams that you would do that the average fan maybe doesn't understand? And then when Greg throws that defense, this is a real-time game. So, Cole, you can respond and tell us how you're going to counteract that, and then Mr. Saber can decide who wins. You guys ready?
0: Okay. We'll give it a shot.
1: Okay.
0: All right. Thank you, Chris.
1: Go ahead.
0: No, Alabama, so I'm the OC. I would say this. I don't even know what Greg's running. But there's not a lot that I would change. The multiple usage of tight ends, we're going to stay there. You've added some quarterback run, which I like, which I think can sort of keep the backside of the defense, not just defensive end home, having to contain different things, do different things. I love now that you have a little bit of a mix at running back where you can go power back and you can try to lean on people, or you can get a little bit more quickness and burst on the perimeter. There's not a lot that I would just do different. Honestly, if I were Alabama's OC, and I like some of the influence they stuff they did with the tight ends this past weekend. We hadn't really talked about that yet. I don't even think you need more shot plays, really. So it'll probably be dependent on what you're going to throw at me, Greg, as to what I might try to counter with.
2: Yeah, I would say, so defensively, how would I slow them down? I think it's a very, very tough question, because I think the Alabama's offense right now is cooking with a lot of gas. Really, really like what I've seen. There's a lot of different ways to attack it. One, it starts with I better have some dudes, because ultimately it's a game of Jimmys and Joes. And Alabama right now has a talent advantage against a lot of teams. Like, that's what Florida State, I thought, had a good plan, like, in some ways, and forced Keelan Russell to throw really accurate balls down the field, and he did so. They also hit him. They corralled the inside run. That was an area where they had some weakness. They weren't as big. So if I were up front defensively, I would move like a wild man. I would just throw caution to the wind. I'm going to get got a couple times. I would go twists. I would go stunts. I would take defensive ends. I would take my defensive tackles. So tackles would go hit the tight end as hard as I could. I'd take that defensive end, try to loop him inside the tackle, make a play in the backfield. I'd fire linebackers. And then I would just hope. I would just hope that my secondary could hold up long enough. I would try to play deep. I would try to keep everything underneath, and I'd hope that my secondary could tackle. And that's the way I'd approach it. I'd play super soft in the back end. I would junk it up front and hope that I can create enough negative plays to get them off schedule. And then on third down, I'd try to lock things down. But it's a really tough matchup, man.
0: Yeah, it's a tough ask. And if you did that, I mean, it's perimeter runs for me. We're going to get more zone scheme going so we can sort all that out, try to pick it up. I'm going to use my tight ends to split the zone too sometimes, because if you're moving the D lineman, I think that puts more responsibility on your linebackers. So I'm going to try to steal their eyes with our tight ends, maybe some jet motion like we've already talked about with Lotsier Brooks, Ryan Coleman Williams, make you guys think about that. Two, if that's the way it's going to be played, I imagine you're probably sitting in a lot of two deep safety.
2: Yes.
0: So we're going to attack the middle of the field.
2: Quarters.
0: Yeah.
2: I'd try to play quarters, not too deep.
0: Okay. We're going to try to get something working over the middle of the field because I'm confident enough at the growth of my quarterback that we can maybe try to go at that a little bit and we can find some success there, be it with tight ends or receivers. But as you said, we got to hold up to be able to do that.
2: Yeah.
0: And that's both in pass rush situations and in the run where the dangers you play, even running zone stuff and trying to sort it out, you're going to get you're going to hit with a TFL every now and then. So
2: for sure.
0: All of a sudden you get third and 12, third and 10. You got to be confident that your offensive line can hold up. And he got the ball out, but there were a couple of minor breakdowns in pass pro last week that are a little bit concerning moving forward. Left tackle got his hips open a little bit early on a couple plays. It wasn't detrimental, and you were in a good enough spot in that game to where you didn't have to turn into a drop back team, so it didn't affect as much, but just something to kind of keep an eye on.
2: It was probably better than it's been, though.
0: There's no doubt.
2: And against a pretty good
0: defensive front. Collectively, it's a pretty good D front. They got three guys that can get it. Talking about pass rush situations now. But when I see Luke Ford on Dylan Stewart one-on-one in pass protection, and we're okay, you're probably going to have a good day.
2: Yeah.
0: Because usually any tight end on earth against a decent pass rusher one-on-one is a loss. That's why they're used to help, not to block guys one-on-one in passing downs. But it worked out in that one, and it was all good. So that's kind of the way I would attack it. As far as if I'm the OC at Auburn, I'm just going to go ahead and tell you, it's going to be more 23. It's going to be more quarterback run. I'm going to keep the tight ends involved. And you saw a few more shot plays this week. When you get the one-on-ones, I think you got to take them. And I don't feel like they forced them as much as they did last week in the first few games, Greg. And I think they have to continue to do that. They got to at least make people respect them. I know they don't have the big boy X receiver that can always go up and make those plays, but you've got to prove to people that you're going to throw them.
2: Yeah, I mean,
0: I think more and more people are going to start stacking the box against Auburn. I mean, you already talked about Jim Knowles this weekend. So
2: that's what I would do. I think I can win up front. My initial goal, if I'm trying to defend Auburn, is I'm going to get up there, I'm going to press, I'm going to bet that Byron Brown's not going to be consistent enough on the downfield throws, and I think I can win with four. In a perfect world, I'd play some variation of like a trap coverage. I'd play some variation where I'm having a late roll. I'd have some type of robber. I'd play it with three high. So it'd be a cover three variation of some sort. I'm going to keep those corners disruptive, a lot of press bail. So I'm giving them different looks. I want to force him to throw it over my head. And if he can do that, fine. But I think we can win enough up front to get home before he can cut it loose and hit some of those downfield throws.
0: Yeah.
2: That's what I'm banking on. Like, if I'm going to beat Auburn, I'm going to beat him with my defensive line. That's where it's got to come, and that's where I would probably have to live. And I think I can beat him with my defensive line as well, if I'm Tennessee specifically.
0: Yes, absolutely. So just a couple looks at kind of where we would go. I think the most popular one right now is Oklahoma. And what would you even try to do? Like Paul asked me on his show last night, like, is this thing over? Is it done? Is there anything they can do to correct it, get it going? And I still think there are some things. I still think you can take a little bit out of the quarterback's hands. And I'll go back, Greg, like they had two successful runs early in that game, and then it's just drop back, drop back, drop back, drop back. And I realize sometimes there are options with that where he maybe chose to be put in that position, the quarterback, I'm saying.
2: Sure.
0: But you got to force it out of his hands
2: a
0: little bit. I thought quarterback perimeter run could have had some success. Middle of the field, and here's people say, well, he can't do it. Well, he did it in that game. He completed like three balls over the middle of the field.
2: But there is more there.
0: And I think that they can devise better plans to help him. I don't think this is all just – John Mateer's made plenty of mistakes, and he has done some boneheaded things, no doubt. But I think there are things that can still be done to take a little bit out of his hands that can help that offense improve a little bit.
2: Totally fair. If I'm defending Oklahoma, I feel like I can stop the run because I don't think they're patient enough to stay with the run. So I'm going to try to keep – I'm going to show single high to talk them into throwing it. At the snap, I'm going to rotate to two high where I'm defending the pass with some variation of quarters. I think I need to have an all-points bulletin on Satania. He's a huge problem. I think I need to collision the tight ends as they're breaking out of their routes. So I want my outside linebackers to line up, head outside the tight end. One, that'll talk them out of some of their zone read game. And two, it will force the tight end to get collisioned on his way out of the route, slowing down Rocky Beers before the route even really gets started. Because I think he's a good player. I think their tight ends are very good. So that's one area where I'd start with Oklahoma. I would just force Mateer into thinking all sorts of different things. I would show one thing, change to another. I'd show one thing, change to another. Every single play, he's getting a different look. And that, I think, would... Because right now, there's only one guy on Oklahoma's offense that really, really scares me, and that's Satania. So if I can just handle him, bracket him, inside out him, if he's in the slot, fine. If they're moving him, cool. We'll keep an eye on him. We'll try to device him in some way, some form. But the secondary option has become a real one with the tight end's usage. I just don't know if they can be patient enough to run the ball to avoid being one-dimensional.
0: Yep. And we'll see how that one plays out, how it looks. It's going to be interesting to see if Oklahoma can turn any of this around. I don't have a lot of confidence in it, but I do think there are a couple of things, a couple of ways that they could do it, which could help them improve offensively. Better chance of getting on track right now, Oklahoma or South Carolina?
2: Oklahoma.
0: Offensively, then.
2: Oklahoma.
0: If I were to ask you the same question I just answered about South Carolina, and I gave you my answer for Oklahoma, what would your answer for South Carolina be?
2: To defend South Carolina?
0: No. What are some of the things Kendall Briles can do to get that thing back on track? Like, do you see repairable things that could get them going a little bit more than what they are?
2: Yeah, I think they need to be less quick game, more drop back passing game, believe it or not, with them. Because I don't feel like Lenoris is super quick twitch. I think he can be, for sure. But I think drop back passing game, three-step drops out of the gun. I want to hit some in-breaking routes. You got a big receiver that you can see very easily. Lenoris has plenty of height. I want in-breaking routes. Because right now, everyone's still scared to death of the top-end speed that Nick Harbor has. You're going to get a lot of soft coverage in his direction. You can work the middle of the field. You can do some benders. You can do some shin sixes. You can do some digs. You can do some things that can uncover for him. Now, if you're doubling him, fine. That's cool. I'll run it that direction. I still think they have adequate run game. I think they have adequate potential to run the ball. They have to start a little better. You can't be playing from behind down 35-3 and expect to try to stay running your offense. I think there's areas where they can get. I think the edge runs are there. I think the tight ends are okay. I think you can formation them a bit, give them a few more tells. I think Norris is comfortable with the RPO game. I don't have any problems with that. You got some catch and run opportunities on uncovereds that you can get to because they're scared of Lenoris's legs. And then I think just traditional quarterback run game is important. Getting into the boundary, pin and pull situations. Just the offensive line's going to miss. They're not going to win 5 for 5 across the board. They're just not. You're going to have one of those five guys is going to whiff on a play. That's just the way it's going to be. They're going to whiff. I can count how many times have they been all five. Would you give them a plus grade on all five of their offensive linemen? Not a ton. Not enough.
0: Not many at all.
2: No. Like one out of the five is going to bust. Or whiff, or miss, or not get the movement that you're expecting them to get. Yeah, get beat. So I'm going to take it out of their hands a little bit, and I'm going to clean things up, and I'm going to go a lot of perimeter run.
0: So those are some potential solutions for a couple of offenses struggling right now in the Southeastern Conference. We will continue the conversation on SEC football, but mostly about Tennessee. The loss to Texas... What were the big takeaways? And looking ahead to Auburn, Austin Price joins.
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0: All right, welcome back in. McElroy and Kubelik in the morning. Appreciate you guys tuning in. It is 9:32, Tuesday, September 29th, right here on Jocks. Tennessee goes down over the weekend to Texas. Tough loss. They got Auburn coming up next. Austin Price covers the Volunteers. He joins us now on the Higginbotham Hotline. Offensive line didn't play well. Quarterback wasn't seeing things well. What were your biggest takeaways? And what have you heard as sort of the messaging around this loss to Texas from over the weekend, Austin?
1: I mean, the biggest takeaways are what you just hit the nail on the head with, and that is the offensive line was just very below average. And Faison was looking like a true freshman who had just turned 18 in June and not getting the ball out of his hands on time and not seeing things properly. And that's been really the point of emphasis as Tennessee gets the week start, is they've got to figure out what combination on the offensive line works for them. Texas had so much penetration in the interior. It makes you wonder, does Tennessee move Jesse Perry back inside to guard, especially with Wendell Moy probably not going to play Saturday and out for the foreseeable future? Do they move Perry back into guard to help some with the interior and then, you know, just take their chances with Ori Williams at guard? Cole, I assume Greg's on here, correct?
2: I'm here.
1: Okay, Greg, you tell me, as a quarterback, would you rather have it in your face from the interior and be able to try to avoid, and I know you weren't Josh Dobbs, but you weren't like a statue either. Like, would you rather have it coming off the edge and being able to avoid that way, or would you rather have it right in your lap?
2: Because right now that's the pressure. Interior is the worst. The interior is the worst.
1: There you go.
2: No doubt.
0: What does Jackson Moy have?
1: He has a knee, and so, you know, that's
0: brutal.
1: That's one I think is will keep him out. Yeah, it is. I mean, no doubt. And he missed most of fall camp and had a club on his hand and wasn't playing his best football, but obviously was still one of their top guys. And you know, that's certainly not ideal. And so, I mean, most of the game they rolled with Sham at left guard and Haslam at right guard and Perry at tackle. But there, when Sham got hurt there after, on that last drive, the failed Hail Mary or whatever, they ended up putting Ori Williams at guard, and then they had Jesse Perry in at guard, and they had Ori Williams at tackle. So I could see them doing that this week, but Glenn is so very much experience driven on the offensive line. It's hard to see them going with any kind of young combination.
2: Yeah, I wouldn't. Not with the young quarterback. Like, go veteran. At least give me a higher floor. And that's I think the tricky part. I do think. There were some elements, though, of the game where I feel like there's some growth potential. I mean, the wideouts are still excellent. I think the run – Texas is really good. I mean, like, that's a good defense. We thought that'd be a challenge, and it was. But is there something that you can take from last week's game and say, okay, that's a good thing in this matchup that we can potentially use going forward and grow going forward?
1: Yeah, I think it's just – the ability to get the ball to Mike Matthews and Braylon Staley. I think those are your two best playmakers on offense at wide receiver. They have to continue to be a focal point of the offense. You have to be determined to get them the ball and almost force it. But I mean, be forceful in your approach, that they have to be a big part of what you want to do. And Tennessee's got to run the football better. I mean, you're right. Texas is really good defensively. They're really good up front. They've got big mammoth defensive tackles. And that obviously is a big reason why Tennessee did not run the ball nearly as effectively as they have in recent games. Auburn is not that. They are still very talented. They have obviously a really experienced, talented defensive coordinator, but they should not see that type of defensive line again for a while, as far as the depth of it. Like, they'll face really good players. Alabama's got really good players, but like, just the constant wave of talent coming at Tennessee Saturday was really impressive.
0: Austin Price joining us on the Higginbotham Hotline. He covers the Tennessee Volunteers. I'm interested in the conversation around Faison and his performance in the game. I realize he was dealt a tough hand. The pressure was there. There wasn't a lot of run game to lean on, but what have you heard since Saturday, just about maybe where he was, where he could have been, where you think he goes next?
1: Spent a lot of time in the training room. He was beat to pieces Saturday. I mean, obviously sacked 10 times, but I mean, hit more than that. And you know, got to try to get him healthy heading into this game and you know, get his body feeling as good as it can. I'm sure it felt like a truck had run over him come Sunday and Monday. But it's just about growing from this. I had multiple people, you know, before the game talk to me about, you know, whether Tennessee wins this or not, Faison's got to be a different player against Auburn, Arkansas, and Alabama the following 3 weeks than he is against Texas. He's got to continue to grow from this. You look a year ago, home game, playing Texas, Julian Sam was 13-20 for 126 and a touchdown. The touchdown was like something, ball hit off defender's helmet and it bounced into Carnell Tate's hands. Like, similar deal. And Julian Sam was a redshirt freshman. You know, Faison's a true freshman. Faison's just got to get the ball out. I mean, it's almost like he thinks it's a badge of honor to not turn the ball over. And I think it is to a degree. But at the same time, like, you have got to let it fly and understand, like, hey, this may end up in an interception, but this also may end up in a touchdown, right? And so being conservative is good at times, but it can't be good all the time.
2: And I think there is benefit to that. They're probably sitting there saying, hey, we got a good defense. Let's don't turn it over. No short fields. Like, we got to – but there's a balance to that conversation with the young quarterback, because if he takes it a little too literal, you know, that's what leads to this past weekend's result. And it's tough. It's a balancing act for any coaching staff, and it's never easy when you have a young guy. The positives, though, the defense, we got to be thrilled with what we saw defensively, right? I mean, new defensive coordinator. Oh. They are totally in tune. You got really disruptive pieces up front, great linebackers. It means got to feel great to know that the defense is something that you can hang your hat on against a lot of teams you'll face in this league.
1: Absolutely. You lean on that defense. You lean on the front seven, which are playing fantastic football, Greg. They were a group, especially the front four, the defensive line. A lot of people were not as high on them going into the season. The question is, how would they get to the quarterback? You lean on a guy like Rodney Garner, who knows how to do it, and the fact that, you know, Derek Owings took up several of these guys and transformed their body, and they're, you know, bigger, faster, stronger, yes. But, I mean, the biggest thing is they're faster. They just are bigger than they've ever been, but they're running faster times than they've ever run, like Tyree Weathersby. And, you know, he had 2.5 sacks Saturday. The guy's playing really good football. Tennessee's leading the way in sacks. They're really good up front. They've got quality depth. Xavier Gilliam is, I mean, he's playing himself into the top end of the draft. I mean, he is really a problem for opposing offensive lines. The linebackers are playing well. And then Saturday, I thought, you know, even though it hadn't been tested, the secondary held up pretty well Saturday for the most part. Texas got a couple of chunk plays, but you expect that with Cam Coleman and Ryan Wingo and all the receivers that they have. If you told everybody going in, Texas is only going to score 20 and get 262 yards of total offense, and Tennessee's going to sack Arch Manning 6 times, I think most people would have probably taken Tennessee in the game. It didn't work out that way because Texas's defense was equally as good, if not better. But Tennessee's defense has really been impressive with Jim Knowles in year one, and validates what everybody said back in August, which is, we're ahead of where we were a year ago. We're ahead of where we were a year ago in year one at Penn State.
0: I don't think there's any doubt. And Austin Price with us on the Higginbotham Hotline talking Tennessee. We mentioned the health of Jackson Moy. When I had Kennesaw a couple weeks ago, health was an issue then. Running back, D-line, there's some DBs that were nicked up. Take us through the health overall of this Tennessee football team right now. Where are they?
1: Yeah, I mean, they're healthy at wide receiver. I think they're healthier at running back. They're obviously healthy at quarterback. Offensive line, not ideal, but it's okay. Defensive line, they're fine. Now they got a couple older guys that, you know, that seem to always trend to being dinged up, but I think that's just kind of where they are and the way their bodies are made. So you're just trying to manage them. Should get Nathan Robinson back this week, the defensive tackle who did not play, tried to give it a go but wasn't able to go in warm-ups.

0: Special teams kept you in it. You were benefited by some really poor defensive decisions from Texas that gave you several big play first downs. But all in all, like, is there still a sense of like a moral victory a little bit? I mean, you took the number one team in the country and had the ball with a chance to win it with a minute left. I know Tennessee's never going to be a quote unquote moral victory team, but there's got to be some, semblance of like, all right, we're fine. We're going to be fine based on this. So what's been the reaction from the fan base over the last 48 hours?
1: Well, the fan base is pissed.
0: there's got to be some positives too, right?
1: But I mean, no. I mean, Greg, I think all fans are the last to adapt. And I don't think it's a Tennessee thing. I think it's across the board. Are the last to adapt in the changing world of college football where, you know, when you boys played, if you lost one game, man, the season was over, right? I mean, like maybe, just maybe if you lost one, you could survive. If everybody else lost one and you had a really good team, the two was dead. Like now, like two losses and you're still got a really good chance to make the playoffs. So especially in this league or the Big Ten. So I think fans struggle with any loss. I think, again, before the season, all you heard was 8-4. Some people said 7-5. A couple people said 9-3, right? They lost one game, and, like, the fan base is like, you know, I guess because it was so close and how they lost. I mean, I really do believe that Tennessee lost the game 49-46. The gnashing of teeth would not be as bad because they would have scored. I think when Josh Heupel's your head coach and you struggle to move the ball offensively, I think it probably sets forth a little bit of panic. And so I think just the way the game transpired probably is the biggest reason as to why, you know, they've, I won't say panicked, but it's not been ideal.
0: Sure.
2: Well, we appreciate the time, Austin. Great stuff, great insight. And before we let you go, looking ahead to the Auburn matchup this weekend, where's your focus? How do you sort of view it in the direction it may go here early in the week?
1: I think Tennessee is the more talented team. I mean, it's year six for Josh. It's year one for Alex, right? I mean, they're supposed to be the more talented team. I think the key in this game is make Byron Brown beat you with his arm. Let him make plays when things break down and make plays with his legs or extend plays and use his legs to make plays with his arms. Try to keep him in the pocket the best you can. Auburn likes to use a lot of design run calls for him. The talk all week long is going to be like, well, you know, they know each other. I mean, they know each other how they think, but like the offense that Golish left and the offense Tennessee runs now are two different things. He said that this offseason. Maybe Tim Banks can have more of an impact because he was here under the new offense last year at the DC, just in being a help for Auburn. But, you know, I think this is a game Tennessee should win. I think all the pressure is on Tennessee. There's no pressure on Auburn at all, and there shouldn't be. Year one versus year six, and you're the protege coming back in to go against, you know, your former head coach. So the pressure is on Tennessee in this one. They're going to have to get off to a quick start.
2: Appreciate the time. Great stuff, Austin. We'll catch up soon.
1: Appreciate it, guys. Thank you.
2: Austin Price joining us on the Higginbotham Hotline. Talking a little bit of Tennessee as they will face Auburn at home this weekend. And it's going to be a fun matchup. We got a lot of time to be able to diagnose that one, break that one down, and we will spend more time on it. And Austin points out some things about Tennessee, Greg, that I think we knew, but the injury bug stays present there. Like, it's just they're a team that's kind of beat up. And when you're beat up early in the season, it's hard to ever really get that back. You need a bye week, number one. You got to have just some downtime to get guys back close to 100% and get them back in the lineup.
0: Yeah. And I think the Moy injury is significant.
2: He's a good player.
0: He's a really good player. He's a bit of a tone setter up front for them too. So like that is a problem for Tennessee going forward. And it's not the end of the world, but his presence is kind of, he's been around for a bit. So his presence is felt when he's out there. Not that he's, you know, a world beater by any stretch. He's not Trey Smith, but sure. he's a really good player. He and he's a stabilizing force. So his absence, we'll find out quickly just how important that might be going forward.
2: Everything costs more right now. When your AC acts up in this Alabama heat, the last thing you need is somebody pushing a brand new system you didn't ask for. That's why I trust everybody with Douglas Cooling and Heating, Alabama license number 17181. Since 1972, the crew at Douglas Cooling, Heating, Plumbing, and Electrical has been family-owned in Birmingham. These guys are good. And it's not just me that says this. 4.9 stars on Google. 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
0: Things of that nature, but losing your quarterback.
12: Yeah.
0: And I understand who you got as a backup. That's a spot that a lot of teams would like to be in. Raiola goes 19 of 25, 289, two touchdowns. But if you're USC, you get Oregon at your place, you get the quarterback out of the game in the first half, your offense has been rolling, you got some young talent helping you out, your quarterback throws for 326. Like, if you're not going to get Oregon there,
12: yeah,
0: where are you going to get them?
12: I don't know. I mean, it is a tough putt for SC last week. And to be honest with you, when you look at, first of all, I thought Raiola played real well. I mean, I think he did a nice job, really nice job. Kind of taking what the defense gives. hitting some seams. Like, there was some good stuff in there for him. What was more eye-opening to me was USC's inability to apply consistent pressure. I thought they'd be able to get home a little bit. I thought they'd be able to push Oregon around a little bit, because we just saw 2 weeks prior Oklahoma State kind of push Oregon around. And I think SC's got better dudes, at least on the defensive line, than what Oklahoma State has. So I was confused when you watched it. Why was it that SC's defensive front, why were they not able to create more of a push against a front that had had some issues over the last few weeks?
0: Mm-hmm. Yeah, it's and that defensive line, they were just out of sorts compared to what we've seen them be early in the season. The zone stuff was working for Oregon early, and then I think that opened up a little bit of the quick game. 2 of 11 on third down for USC. Like, that's not going to get it. And Oregon didn't turn the ball over. You put your backup quarterback in, you don't turn the ball over, like, you got a good chance of winning on the road. It was an impressive performance. We mentioned Notre Dame-Purdue yesterday. I don't think we take much from that one. Do you have a takeaway from Notre Dame getting to 4-0, 49-10 over Purdue?
12: No.
0: Same really with Miami, 52-3 over Central Michigan. Like, I don't think Mensa played in the fourth quarter, still threw for 338. Malachi Toney was great. Ohio State gets Illinois' defensive coordinator fired. And when you have two plays, Greg, in which you have nine defenders on the field, it's probably warranted.
12: Not great.
0: I don't think that people are going to push back from that. Specifically when Jeremiah Smith is one of the offensive players on the field and you're not getting enough bodies on the field defensively. And then you reference it sort of yesterday when we barely hit on this game, just how they were attempting to manage him. 12 for 217 and four touchdowns. One of the best days for a Big Ten receiver all time. And it wasn't just deep balls, him going up and grabbing 50-50 balls. I mean, he's making guys miss in the open field. Quick game, down the field, in the end zone. I mean, it was, he did everything in this one.
12: Yes, he was terrific. And honestly, like, their offense looked really good. The one thing I'm concerned about with Ohio State's offense is there is a certain lack of explosiveness in the run game for whatever reason. We know they have backs. Why is it that they can't manufacture the big play on the ground?
0: It's fair.
12: It's a weird thing, right? Like, it's like, golly, they got backs.
0: Utah, I'm telling you, I told you 2 weeks ago, like, when all the Arkansas fans lost their mind, I remember sitting here on this show saying, hold on now, this might be a really good football team. Now, I don't think Iowa State's a great team, but 31-17, a convincing win. They jumped out to a 14-point lead at the end of the first quarter and on cruise control the rest of the way. Dampier threw for 200. They ran for 200. Wayshon Parker went for 174. They're a balanced attack offensively with explosive capabilities, and it's just another solid win. Like, Utah, I continue to be impressed by Utah, GMAC.
12: Yes, and that was a better win than I think people realize, because that's a pretty good Iowa State defense. Now, they lack explosiveness offensively. They're not great through the air. Rainer's more of a runaround guy. He's a little bit sporadic with his accuracy, but he can make some plays. However, Iowa State's defense has been pretty tough this year, and yet they still were able to manufacture enough. So, yeah, a good win for Utah. I wouldn't be that surprised if Utah's the Big 12 team to beat this year. I really wouldn't, based on what we've seen so far.
0: All right, two upsets we need to get to quickly. Wake takes down Louisville. Wake gets to 3-1. Just a huge win for Jake Dickert. Gio Lopez goes for 225. They ran for 177. How real is Wake Forest potentially this year?
12: What did we say how many weeks ago about Jake Dickert?
0: He's a good coach.
12: Just making sure.
0: Carlos Hernandez, 9 catches, 194 yards, and a touchdown. That's 21.6 per, by the way. Just might want to get a guy on him.
12: I think it'd be wise.
0: Get a body over that direction, maybe.
12: I think they're doing a good job, man. Like, I think he's a good coach. I think Dickert's really good. If you can win at Washington State under the circumstances the last few years.
0: Oh, yeah.
12: And you can now win at Wake Forest. I'd say that's a pretty good place to be.
0: Okay, finally, another upset. Wisconsin takes down Penn State. It felt like they were knocking on the door of getting one. They needed it. And this is overcoming Colton Joseph's 3 interceptions in this game.
12: 3.
0: Rocco Beck did throw one. He didn't throw a touchdown pass. And Jacob Harris, 5 catches, 105 yards for the Badgers as they get to win. Luke Fickell needed it desperately. I think that's probably the understatement of the year.
12: They're now 3-2 against top 25 teams in their last 5 opportunities.
0: 3-1 on the season, by the way.
12: Sneaky good.
0: Just
12: might have them in the top 15.
0: Keep in mind, only lost Notre Dame, in which they were competitive in the first half of that game. So we'll see about some of those other teams in the Big Ten maybe looking a little bit better than we thought.
12: They've done more than many.
0: Yeah. I don't think there's any doubt. All right, tomorrow we begin to turn the page to the weekend. Talk about some of the games coming up around college football. Three-man front coming at you next, right here on Jocks.
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23: The New York football Giants traded for Minnesota Vikings draft bust J.J. McCarthy. And say McCarthy will now back up Jameis Winston. And obviously this is a big problem for Big Blue. But I think the bigger problem for Big Blue is the lack of a pass rush. Brian Burns is now out for the season. The Giants have one sack through three games. This front seven was supposed to be awesome. Instead, they've been terrible. Needs to be way better for the Giants to stay in contention. I'm Nick Costos.
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26: Landrum Roberts. Pat Smith. Conrad Van Order. This is Three Man Front on Jocks.
27: It is Tuesday. Social Taco. That is the place. We're here on the Taco Terrace. It is a Social Taco Three Man Front Jocks Tuesday. Landrum Roberts along with Pat Smith, Conrad Van Order. For the next 4 hours, we hope to entertain, inform, enlighten, invigorate, all of those good things. Pat, we got playoff baseball coming up today, all day, wall-to-wall baseball, and I am ready to be disappointed. As Conrad is in his Yankees, I am ready to be disappointed in my Braves. Let's do this.
28: I've already been disappointed for the season, so I'm just hanging out for watching, see which one's going to be more miserable, you or Conrad.
27: Isn't that a fun seat to be sitting in?
28: I don't like it. It's the fourth year in a row for me, but yeah.
12: Your misery is already over, yeah, so you're good to go.
28: I'm becoming pretty callous to it. But yeah, it starts today at 1:15 on NBC and Peacock, and that's where you can find the Braves, at least for the next 2 days, maybe third day on Thursday if necessary. But it should be very interesting with Jesus Luzardo going up against Chris Sale.
27: My wife, Dorothy, she asked me, she said, you know, I wasn't going to stir you up about it, but you really haven't been talking about the postseason. And I said, babe, that should tell you kind of what what I'm feeling about the postseason. Anything can happen. I realize that, but this is a Braves team that has really struggled to score runs when they needed to, and that usually doesn't bode well for the postseason.
28: Well, if you wanted to put a best of tape on today, if this show ever had a best of, based on social media, we've never had a good show.
27: Right.
28: But if we did,
27: right,
28: and we wanted to put a best of on, you and I could get over to Atlanta in time for the first pitch. The get-in price is $26.
27: Woo.
28: It's the lowest of any of the playoff tickets.
27: Man.
28: Now, meanwhile, if Conrad wants to get on a plane and go to the Bronx for the Yankees and Red Sox, it'll cost him $125 to get in. So about $100 more than going to the Braves game today against the Phillies.
27: Man. Okay.
28: Right. I don't know why the Braves and Phillies. Maybe the fact that, what is this? Is this the third time in the last 5 years they've played each other in the playoffs?
27: It seems right.
28: Yeah. Third time in five seasons that they have played in the postseason. This will be the first time that they've played actually in the wild card. It's been later bracket of the National League Championship Series. So
27: you hope that home field bodes well for the Braves, but...
28: Well, I'll tell you what, the Phillies barely made it. Maybe this will work out for the Braves because they had to go with their number one starter, Zach Wheeler, on Sunday just to make the playoffs.
27: Just to make sure,
28: yeah. So that kind of screwed up their rotation. So that's good that Sale is going against Lizardo coming up. But, man, the Phillies, just the last week of the season, for those that did not pay much attention, because I know we're in the middle of the college football season, but they had a 180 batting average, on-base percentage of .271. It was the worst in Major League Baseball. They went 46 innings without hitting a home run before hitting two and one inning on Sunday in game 162. So, yeah.
27: And why do I feel bad about that rolling into this series?
28: But the good news is Acuna, if you didn't pay attention to him in September, hit .307 with seven home runs and 19 RBIs. So, man, you get that in a short series. That means good things for the Atlanta Braves. So it should be, I think the Braves will take care of business. 1-2 barbecue for Philly. They'll be back at home, but, you know, got to get Chris Sale to do Chris Sale things today, and it shouldn't be a problem.
27: Yep. No hitter. Let's do it.
28: There you go. No hitter.
27: No hitter.
28: Take care of business.
27: Yeah. He's got it in him.
28: That would devastate the Philadelphia media. And it's bad enough that the Philadelphia media is going crazy this morning because their world champion football team absolutely stunk it up last night in Chicago and got beat by a third-string quarterback.
27: What is going on? What's going on with the Eagles' offense?
28: I don't know, but man,
1: it's been like this for a couple years now.
28: I did not think that it was going to be 27-7 Chicago. I like the under.
27: Is Ben Arbuckle moonlighting in the NFL?
28: I don't know. But, man, that was bad when Case Keenum throws for 247, Woo. Two touchdowns, and he runs for another. Woo. And Philadelphia only had 248 yards of total offense. Yeah, that was a bad night. So can you imagine what they're saying on Philadelphia radio this morning about the Eagles?
27: Oh.
28: And then if the Braves take care of business today?
27: The only thing that's better for Eagles fans is knowing that the Giants just made a trade to get J.J. McCarthy.
28: But here's the good news. The good news is LeBron James is a Philadelphia 76er.
27: Yeah.
28: So see all.
27: Yeah, all is right in the world.
28: All is
27: I
28: right.
27: I saw him in the jersey talking to the media yesterday.
28: Yes, he looks great.
27: Does.
28: Looks awesome. Mm-hmm. Coming up, we hope to catch up with Mike Griffith from the AJC, DogNation.com. The Georgia Bulldogs continue to steamroll the opposition. Last weekend it was Oklahoma. Coming up at 11 o'clock, Matt Wyatt, great friend of the show, just does an incredible job. He does a daily radio show over based out of Tupelo, but it's heard statewide. He's also the color analyst for Mississippi State football. He will join the show at 11 o'clock. At 11:20, John Gross, the head football coach of the Sanford Bulldogs. They got a big one coming up as they will go over the hill to Protective Stadium, take over the Blazers this weekend. Michael Bratton, that SEC podcast, he made some headlines yesterday and over the weekend. He absolutely slammed Nick Saban for his comments about Kamario Taylor. So we'll talk to Michael about that. And Dimitri Ravenos, who was in Tuscaloosa this previous weekend, him and his son. So we'll get an update how that went.
27: Matt has always got such a great perspective as a guy who played the position in the league, but breaking down and analyzing, I can't wait to get his take on Taylor and Russell and that showdown we're going to see in Starkville.
28: Yep, sure was. I spent about 6 hours yesterday. And once I started, I went all in, and I watched C-SPAN for 6 hours. I've never watched C-SPAN ever for more than 10 or 15 minutes at a time.
27: Yeah, Pat.
28: but I was invested.
27: You lie, you fry. You have watched C-SPAN. Remember that weekend you told me?
28: No, I do not. I might have been on
27: medication. It involved frozen peas and medication. Yeah, you said kept C-SPAN on.
28: Never had that done yet. So the Protect College Sports Act passed the Senate 77-22, marking the first college sports bill to reach the floor of the House or the Senate. A bipartisan amendment that was really late. You know, they tried to get seven amendments attached to the actual bill. Some of them passed, some of them didn't. One of the big ones that did pass was the conference portion of the bill, in which it raises the conference membership cap from 19 to 20 schools. It also shortens the required independence period for schools, changing power conferences from 5 down to 3. So let's just say Alabama wanted to join the ACC, then it would be a 3-year waiting period for them to go. And as long as the ACC was under the 20 membership cap, then Alabama could go join the ACC if they wanted to. Also, a bill that was attached to it provides the NCAA with antitrust exemptions designed to help the association enforce a cap on how much teams can pay their athletes. That is going to be increased to almost $50 million. So that will be $50 million for the athletic departments per annually. Also, the transferring one time without a penalty during their college career is in the bill. That would enforce the new NCAA rule that limits athletes to a 5-year window to compete in college that begins when they finish high school or when you're 19 years of age. Here's the whole problem. We've talked about it before. This is great, all the grandstanding going on by Ted Cruz, Cody Campbell, you know, Randy Levine, the president of the Yankees, President Trump. That's great, whatever. But the bill will still have to go to the House of Representatives. They're not back until probably November the 9th. And here's the other problem, Landrum. The real deadline for all this is January the 3rd, because that's when the new Congress is sworn in. And so if you do not have any of these bills finished, they will die.
27: Right.
28: They will go away.
27: Mm-hmm.
28: So you've got November 9th to January 3rd for a new House of Representatives to come together, to coalesce, to come up with whatever they're going to come up with, and then they're going to ultimately change the bill, and then they got to send it back to the Senate, and then the Senate will have to debate it, and then they'll have to vote on what the House sends to the Senate. So there's going to be a lot of back and forth here. So for everyone that is jumping up and down saying, hey, victory, victory, yay, just better cool your jets a little bit, because based on what I saw yesterday through 6 hours, and then based on what the House of Representatives is going to have to do, I have no more belief that it's going to pass.
27: There's not going to be much expediency either way.
28: Zero. Especially with I think there's a budget amendment, the potential of the shutdown of the government coming up. So
27: it's being used as leverage by somebody.
28: Yeah,
27: I mean, that's how it all works, right?
28: Yeah, this is not going to happen anytime soon. But anyway, let's talk football. Joining us now from the AJC, DogNation.com. He joins us every Tuesday on the show. Mike Griffith joins us here on the program. Another steamrolling performance between the hedges. This time Oklahoma was the victim. Just some of your takeaways from what Georgia did so well. And my goodness gracious, John Mateer had a rough day.
2: Yeah, Georgia defense is looking pretty good so far. And they did. They gave John Mateer a hard time. And Oklahoma's defense is pretty good too. I'll just say that. I'm not ready to completely write off the Sooners, especially with a week off to fix some things and a rivalry game with Texas when anything can and has happened in past years. But yeah, it was. I think we learned a little bit about Georgia. We knew that there were some warts on offense, and albeit they had a 28-0 lead, and they're going to, Kirby's going to manage the game differently offensively. So, kind of a slow third quarter, but they're getting picky here, right? I mean, Georgia leads the nation scoring through 4 games. I don't know anybody had that on their bingo card. But they played some opposition, and, they'll get a pretty good test, I guess, and Vanderbilt. I was a little surprised at Auburn's struggles against the Commodores. They needed that blocked punt, and, I saw Vandy really controlled the clock on the Auburn defense and had some fourth down conversions. I kind of wondering a little bit about Auburn. You know, maybe they're not quite where I thought they would be, but again, they got the win, and we'll see how Golish adjusts. It's a new team. He's got time to settle in there, and then Vandy comes here to Sanford Stadium, and Georgia will face the quarterback, Jared Curtis, who really has been impressive so far. That's a guy Georgia had committed for a long time that, you know, flipped on him at the last moment. But yeah, that kid looks like he's everything he's supposed to be. So we'll see if Georgia can maintain the focus, knowing that a trip to Tuscaloosa is looming in 2 weeks.
27: Mike, what questions do you have about John Summerall and the Florida Gators?
2: I wondered a little bit about their defense. You know, they gave up a lot of points to Auburn, as well as, you know, I mean, they did force some turnovers. You know, the Swamp that's one of the better home fields in the nation. And we've seen that bear out over the last couple of years. You know, they beat Texas there last year and beat Lane Kiffin, Ole Miss there, and pretty much kept them out of the playoffs 2 years ago. So I'm going to give the home crowd some of the credit for that. I do think Florida's that much tougher than Auburn, Alabama, Georgia. You know, and really, I think it's probably the best home field in the SEC when it's roaring. You know, just my experience over the years that crowd gets pretty jacked up. It's kind of a, you know, unique the way that stadium lays out. But yeah, Summerall, there's a lot of momentum there. You know, now they gotta play like a top 10 team on the road in the SEC against a pretty desperate Missouri team. So, you know, we'll see. We know how things can change week to week. You know, you get an emotional win, you know, like Ole Miss had over LSU, and then the next week, you know, Chambliss has more turnovers in one game than I think he had all last year. So things can change fast in this league, and we're still learning about these teams. These teams are, you know, some of them pretty transfer heavy or first year coaches. They're still learning about themselves. So yeah, I moved Florida up in my AP poll to number 7. Thought I was going out on a limb when I did that, but the consensus played out with them number 8. So I guess not. I did keep LSU ahead of Ole Miss. I kept Ole Miss ahead of LSU just based on that transitive property, you know, even though that was, you know, kind of a outlier game with all the circumstances. And, you know, if they played today on a neutral field, I would probably take LSU over Ole Miss. But the reality is they've already played that game, and Ole Miss won it. And so for now, they're still ahead of LSU in my poll.
28: Mike Griffith joins us from the AJC, DogNation.com. Alabama has got a big one coming up on the road. I know a lot of people kind of laughed when Mississippi State was named as one of the permanent opponents for Alabama every year. But all of a sudden, this is a marquee matchup in the league with Kamario Taylor putting up the numbers he is. Keelan Russell has showed out his first 4 games as the quarterback at Alabama. What do you anticipate over in Starkville coming up at 11 o'clock on Saturday?
2: Well, you know, I've seen goalposts come down there against Alabama before. It was a long time ago. But this team seems capable. You know, I doubted them. I picked Missouri to win that game. But, you know, Kamario Taylor and the Bulldogs, you know, Maroon Bulldogs showed me they're for real. So I think it's a good football game. I think Alabama can't afford a slow start. You know, they can't afford a Kentucky start in that game. They got to go there ready to play and, you know, get out of the gates quick against a Mississippi State team that's proven they can come back. You know, they were 16 down to South Carolina, and granted, you know, South Carolina's, you know, clearly not a marquee program, but, you know, they did that on the road, you know, and this time they're at home. So that's a confident team. That's a team that's playing with a lot of momentum. I think it's a really good test for Alabama. You know, I think Georgia's got a better draw this week. I think that plays to Georgia's advantage that the Tide has to travel and play a red-hot team and put a lot of stuff on tape.
27: Why does it feel like it does to me anyways, like the SEC, the champion, the national champion is going to come from the SEC, and I don't know why I felt that way, but I do more so than I have the last couple of years. I just like to get your perspective. There's a lot of football left to be played, and there's been disappointments in the league, like with Oklahoma and Texas A&M, but I don't know. I think Florida could be one of those replacements. How do you see the league stacking up when it comes to the college football playoff, the representation, and then the possibility of your eventual champion coming from the league?
2: You know, that's two different questions, right? I think the league stacks up as the best league in the country this year right now. But by the time they beat the hell out of each other, you know, playing a 9-game conference schedule, I don't know what the league's going to look like after the SEC championship game. I mean, you know, Georgia lost their starting quarterback in that game 2 years ago. And, you know, last year, you know, Georgia was missing, I think, five guys, you know, by the time they played Ole Miss. And, you know, Ole Miss was rolling along pretty good with some inspiration. And, you know, one SEC team knocks out another SEC team in that game, you know, and then, you know, pretty healthy Miami's there to, you know, kind of clean up what's left. Doesn't look like Indiana has a Heisman Trophy winner at quarterback, so they darn near got beat at home by Northwestern. So I'm not going to completely write them off, but it ain't the Indiana we saw last. They got a heck of a running back, I'll tell you that. That guy that came in for Turbo, what was his name, BB? Boy, that guy looks
0: UAB.
2: Like the UAB runner.
0: Yeah.
2: I don't know how he slipped through the transfer portal, you know, through the SEC school. That's one Georgia could say. What if Georgia had that guy, I'd be picking the Dogs to win the title right now. They don't have a running back like that. You know, Ohio State, I mean, look, they lost to Texas, right? That was a big game, and that game resonated, and we're going to refer to that game all year long. That's how transitive properties work. It's kind of what kept Texas out of the playoff last year. That was a big conference win when Texas, you know, took care of business and came from 20 points down in the fourth quarter to win. So everybody passed Steve Sarkisian on the back. Because if Ohio State had won that game, you know, I think the narrative wouldn't be as clear as it's shaken out so far.
28: Let me ask you about South Carolina. We got an eyeful of how bad that program is right now under Shane Beamer. You got players on the sideline fighting. You got players taking cheap shots, getting now suspended by the SEC. Do you sense that Shane Beamer is on his last few weeks as the head coach of the Gamecocks, or you think he just kind of resets everything and they give him another year?
2: Yeah, you know, well, first of all, we got guys doing stupid things all over the country. I mean, you know, the Texas guy, that was an unforgivable penalty in that Texas-Tennessee game. He almost caused his team the game there. You can't do dumb stuff. That's happening more and more, I think, with these guys getting paid and, you know, maybe not having the same level of accountability or fear that they're going to be benched because they're getting paid to play now. I think you're going to start to see more fine action from teams and their players and their contracts. Not a good look anywhere that it's happening, and it's happening more and more. You know, as for Beamer, you know, just file it away that he had a 16-point lead on Mississippi State. You know, before we start talking about how terrible their program is, you know, it's the SEC, right? I mean, are we talking about firing Mike Elko because he's lost back-to-back games with top-10 talent? I don't think so. I think, you know, and you actually have more of a case there because A&M has one of the highest budgets in college football. I think South Carolina's playing like a team with a medium budget, you know, that you know, had some momentum go against them and, you know, has drawn a pretty tough schedule. I mean, they've lost to two undefeated teams in the league, right? Mississippi State and Alabama. I don't know that, you know, now the manner in which they lost isn't good. And as for guys, you know, fighting on the sideline, or, you know, as Brent Venables said, that same thing happened with Oklahoma. They had guys pointing fingers. He said, I want my guys pissed off. He said, y'all ever been in a family argument? You know, you got to be real with each other. He said, nah. He said he didn't think he'd lost his locker room at Oklahoma, and I don't think Beamer's lost his. Now, that said, perception overtakes reality, and if there's somebody with enough money that wants to buy Shane out and, you know, thinks they can find, the next John Summerall, as long as you bring Jaden Baugh with them, that, you know, or you bring Buster Faulkner in a coordinator, you hire those kind of people. But I don't see those people being hired. I don't see those names out there. So I think Shane Beamer's done an admirable job with what he's been given. I mean, let's look at the history of South Carolina. It took Steve Spurrier to go there to get to the SEC title game and beat a number one Alabama, and Nick Saban was considerably less talented. I think Spurrier was 3-1 against Saban, by the way. You know, unless South Carolina is going to bring Spurrier out of retirement and bring in a guy like Jaden Baugh or a coordinator like Buster Faulkner, I think that it's just wishful thinking. You know, I think they should probably try to spend more time trying to find a South Carolina graduate that's the CEO of a Fortune 500 company to put them on equal footing against some of the teams they've been trying to beat.
28: That is Mike Griffith. You can follow his work at dognation.com, also the Atlanta Journal-Constitution. Mike, always a pleasure. Another great weekend coming up of SEC football. Look forward to catching up with you again next Tuesday.
0: Appreciate it, guys. Thank you.
28: Thank you so much. That is Mike Griffith joining us on the Higginbotham Hotline. 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

0: Charlie Daniels brings us back. Three-man front, live Social Taco, Taco Terrace. We're up the stairs. We're here in the square in Homewood right next to City Hall, but we're here until 2 o'clock each and every Tuesday. You can come and join us. We talk college football, have a whole lot of fun, and a lot of great food. Check out the not just tacos that they have here, Mexican pizzas, quesadillas, and so much more at socialtaco.bar for more information. How about our friends at Mandu? Just down the street, if you want to look good for the tailgate this fall, you want to feel better, you can do it at Mandu. It's electrical muscle stimulation fitness, all FDA approved. It's totally safe. I have done Mandu, and Mandu got results for me and so many of our Jocks listeners who actually took them up on the first free visit where they'll put you through a 15-minute workout. 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You can get results, as I mentioned, the first visit's free. 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Doesn't matter if you just came out of a gym or you've never been in a gym. 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That's two U's, MANDUU.com. Check them out. Tell Paul and his team that Landrum from Jock sent you.
1: So I just want to make sure I understand this properly. And all due respect to Mike, I completely, and we didn't have time to have a nice discussion about this, but for anyone that wants to prop Shane Beamer up, they have lost 11 of their last 13 games against Power 4 competition. They've had 7 straight losses against SEC teams.
0: No, I agree.
1: He's getting paid $8.25 million to be the head coach. You're 3 games above 500 overall.
0: How many coordinators have we gone through in the past few years? How much are you paying your quarterback?
1: You're 10 games under 500 in SEC competition. So unless South Carolina doesn't want to pay the $27.9 million buyout that it currently would owe him, somebody give me a reason why you would bring him back.
0: And they will immediately point to barely missing out on the college football playoff, and then we saw they lost their bowl game, right? That was the bowl game that they played Illinois. They played somebody.
1: You're 10 games under 500 in the SEC. You've lost 11 of your last 13 against Power 4 competition, 7 straight losses in the SEC. I'm struggling to find a reason why Shane Beamer should be given the benefit of the doubt. And you mentioned it. How much did we hear that they paid Lenora Sellers a couple years ago?
0: And the reports are all the way up to $8 million, $9 million. Now, I think Scott Hamilton on our show said that he had heard up to $10 million. But it's a lot of money.
1: So it was all Mike Shula's fault, remember? So what do? They go out and hire Kendall Briles. How's that offense looking?
0: It's not working well.
1: The defense got absolutely shredded. I mean, there's no direction. You got players fighting on. It was an embarrassment. It was an absolutely embarrassment in the Southeastern Conference for that to take place. And that's why the SEC at South Carolina announced last night a joint one-game suspension for Dylan Stewart. The SEC wrote, Dylan Stewart's egregious contact reflects behavior that is unacceptable and not aligned with the standards of the Southeastern Conference. That's what Greg Sankey said. Egregious contact reflects behavior that is unacceptable. And I applaud the SEC because if you're going to give the power to the commissioner of the conference, that's the kind of bold statement that you need to make. Now I keep waiting for the LSU statement.
0: Yeah.
1: Instead, they're letting the legal process do its talking. But that's what a commissioner should do. I mean, and by the way, also think that the SEC should suspend Colin Simmons for a game for his actions on the field. Because if that egregious contact reflected behavior that is unacceptable, was that behavior acceptable?
0: Well, I disagree. If these guys, and they've got contracts with these companies, let them play. Let them play. And that could jeopardize, I would think, your status with some companies that you endorse doing that kind of stuff. But let them play. But can we not write in where you're handing out fines just like the commissioner's office in the NFL?
1: Well,
0: Colin Simmons, you're going to get, well, that's employee, right? Does that fall under those?
1: Well, I mean, the problem is Texas, because what if Colin Simmons says, no, I'm not signing that? I mean, if you put that in there, I'm not.
0: Or you find the school? You can find the school, maybe? I don't know
1: I'm going elsewhere.
0: Yeah.
1: But, I mean, since we're talking about unacceptable and not aligned with the standards of the Southeastern Conference, what Will Wade is trying to do. And speaking of Will Wade, I do have a little news about the LSU basketball team. This is where the LSU people is going to start yelling and screaming at the SEC. I'm trying to find it here. So they did get some news this morning. Marcio Santos, he's a basketball player that has been committed to LSU in May. He had not been cleared by the NCAA. He is one of those players that they keep waiting to get okayed to play. Well, you know what? He said, you know, to heck with you guys. I'm not waiting any longer. He just signed a 2-year deal in Spain to play professional basketball. So he is now one of those guys that's off the roster that Will Wade has been trying to get okayed to be able to play. But Marcio Santos this morning, he's been committed since May, but he had not been cleared by the NCAA. He said, to heck with you guys in the bayou.
0: I'm done.
1: I'm heading to Spain. I got a 2-year contract, and I'm going to play professional basketball in Spain.
0: Yeah. I don't blame him. Well, so Wade says, I'll have another you in a minute.
1: Yeah. Well, the question is, how many of those guys that they have or he's trying to count on at LSU
0: start bailing? Is this the first?
1: I would, too.
0: Of a few? That's the most bizarre thing ever. I was making light of it at Midnight Madness, like they used to have on ESPN, where that would be the tip-off of a lot of these big pro basketball programs around the country. I remember watching that. But I can just imagine Pete Maravich there at the Pete, and you've got a curtain, and there's numbers, and whoever the player is, and it's going to be like the spotlight there, and there's smoke, and the team is revealed right before the season starts. It's crazy.
1: I have no idea how many players they think that they
0: have four right now, right?
1: Officially on the roster. I have to double check, but a couple weeks ago there was only four players listed. But they've got 12 to 13 that's been practicing that, you know, obviously you got R.J. Lewis, you got all these other guys that have been given some type of TRO.
0: Yeah, he DJs on the side. You see him on the set with Kenny and Charles. Please welcome Shaq Diesel. Oh, so nuts. Crazy.
1: So I think that's another reason why the SEC still has their legal stuff in the pipeline, because they're like going, okay, well, you know, we got Lane Kiffin to put his arms down because did not roster those players. Now, what's Will Wade going to do?
0: Is Will Wade going to be the fall guy for the LSU, for everybody to save face with the SEC and their colleagues? Is Will Wade going to end up being the guy that they dump all of this on?
1: Well, I'm sure Lane Kiffin is telling everybody in the world that would listen to him that this has nothing to do with LSU football now. This is all about LSU basketball in the Southeastern Conference.
0: I would say that's probably a pretty good strategy.
1: Mm-hmm. He's wiping his hands clean. He's like going, it's not me, guys. This is not a Lane Kiffin situation in LSU football. This is Will Wade.
0: Look at old crazy there in the basketball office.
1: Yep.
0: No, thinks he can play with four players.
1: We didn't roster those guys. We're good. We are live at Social Taco. Come on by and see us. The doors will officially open at 11 o'clock. This is Three Man Front on Jocks.
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1: We continue here from Social Taco in Homewood, our customary spot on a Tuesday here in the Terrace, as we continue to look at the weekend's college football slate. Big one getting started early there in Starkville. Weather is a topic of conversation, yeah. Not only for the high school games coming up this weekend, but also the games on Saturday where it could impact.
0: Is your game still on Friday night? Someone texted me last night and said some high schools are considering moving their games to Thursday night this week.
1: If we're going to do it Thursday night, let's do it Thursday night. Wait.
0: You had to double check your schedule quickly.
1: Well, my wife will just have to get to the airport really early. She's good with it.
0: I like the way that you're speaking for Dorothy.
1: I'm going to go ahead and do that.
0: All right, let's get to the phones at 205-834-9450. Tommy wants to talk a little Alabama football. Hey, Tommy, good morning.
2: Hey, good morning, guys. How are y'all?
0: We're well. Hope you are.
2: Good. Let me first just say, great show as always. I've been a fan of y'all's for a long, long time. I'm telling my age now, but I actually graduated from the University of Alabama in the early 80s. But I just want to make a comment. I've been going to games there for, since the 70s. And I don't know if it was just me or what, but the electricity of that game was unreal, from the student sections to everything. Of course, back when I was in school, the stadium was a lower bowl, but that place was electric on Saturday night. With that being said, of all the games I've been there, I have never seen so many missed calls in all my life. They're talking about how on the last score that we did, how was Keelan Russell not in? And they called it on. I mean, the fans were just booing. And when they showed the Ryan Williams call that wasn't called on Alabama sideline, and just stuff like, and then, and the ref, who actually called that guy that punched number 40 punched him? Who did the ref call it, or was it done through like replay? Or
1: that was, they didn't just call it. That was caught by just the eye in the sky.
3: Oh yeah, he got the unnecessary roughness. They didn't eject him though.
1: Yeah,
2: but I mean, why is that not a flagrant? I mean, that's just as bad as anything, I would assume.
0: You know, Tommy, I have a philosophy, and I've talked about this when it comes to

0: have with the batters in Major League Baseball makes the home plate umpire just look obsolete. But now I think that's what's happening in college football, in my opinion.
1: Yes, and I was just curious. All the holding calls that we got called being in the stadium, and we were down, I mean, we had awesome seats, but I didn't get a chance to look at that because on the Jumbotrons, they didn't show holding calls, but were they all legit? It just seems like every time we hit a big play or something, they were going to call us for holding. And it just, like I said, in all of my 50 years plus, I've just never seen, and yes, I'm an Alabama fan, but it just seems like they had a vendetta or something like that against us, or not wanting us to, you know, for lack of a better term, not wanting us to cover or something like that. It just didn't feel right. And there was an older gentleman, even older than me, sitting behind us, and he couldn't believe it. I mean, he was just like, what is going on? Why is the SEC officials, why are they like this? And can they not be reprimanded? Or I just told him, I don't know. I've never seen it.
2: I mean, they're getting graded. There is accountability. Unfortunately, we as fans, we don't get that transparency. Which we wish we would have, but no, they're graded, and I agree, and it's frustrating, and it's actually frustrating. And by the letter of the law, what's frustrating to me, and this happened in a game that I was doing, Tommy, was way away from the play, way, way, way away from the play, behind the play, plays 30 yards down the field. You've got a guy, and why in the world he had a hold of the guy's jersey? But the official knew that it didn't impact the play. He chose to throw the flag anyways. Those are the ones that I kind of have a hard time rationalizing.
1: Yeah, that ref was basically at midfield that threw that flag.
2: Yeah.
1: I know that.
2: Yeah.
1: I mean,
2: and you're just wondering, like, what is your intent here? Like, why are you the one choosing to throw that flag now?
1: And then, yeah, exactly. And like I said, you know, I don't know if y'all saw the Ryan Williams one I'm talking about on the sidelines, because that was close to us, because we were on row 14. But, I mean, the guy had him in the face mask, hit him, and just pushed him. Now, why is that not pass interference? And then, you know, I mean, I heard that there was a ref standing next to when, what's his name, got shoved or got punched in the end zone. And how is that not being ever called? I mean, what are they looking at?
2: Yeah, they have bad games for sure. They're human.
1: Oh, I get it.
2: Yeah.
1: Well, thanks for taking my call, guys. Great show.
2: Hey, yes, sir. Thank you. Thank you for the kind words, and call in anytime. We appreciate it. 205-834-9450. You can call in, or you can text in. We will get to your text, a lot of your interaction here today on the show as we continue to break it all down. We got guests. We'll continue to look around the SEC. SEC Mike, his appearance coming up at noon. That's always entertaining, to say the least. Three-man front as we continue from...
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0: It is 10:49 coming up at the top of the hour. Former Mississippi State quarterback. He is the color analyst for Mississippi State football. Matt Wyatt also does a daily talk show based out of Tupelo. He will join us coming up at 11 o'clock. John Gross, the head coach of the Sanford Bulldogs, also coming up next hour. 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
1: 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Our first one comes from the great state of Texas, guys. It reads, "Oh my, Alabama fans complaining about ref calls." I replace the word. They do miss calls. Like when Alabama goes for fourth down and South Carolina clearly stops them, but it can't be overturned because the video isn't conclusive. Even the rules expert in the booth said it clearly looked short. They do. They miss them on both sides.
2: And I agree with that. He definitely looked short.
1: For sure.
2: I don't know how they gave that to him.
1: This one coming in from the great state of Alabama. Bama fans only happy when they can't whine. I don't know how to make out that word. This one, same sentiment. Even in a blowout win, the penalty vultures come out in full force. Roll Tide. Mark says the maximum number of SEC football teams in the college football playoff season, 4, with an exclamation point.
0: Like it's done. Maximum?
1: Yep.
0: Okay.
1: Maximum. Ken lets us know that home teams finished 8-1 for the Week 4 schedule. Steve from Tuscaloosa.
0: Uh-oh. Here we go.
1: I heard it was Faye's birthday. Birthday cake emoji, so happy birthday, Faye.
0: I thought he was going to rip Kalen DeVore.
2: It's kind of hard to do that when you win by 30.
1: The show ain't over yet, boys. There's always time. No context. I forgot what we were talking about. That just means it has a small tank. You remember? Richard asked the question, how can anyone defend Shane Beamer? He's Derek Dooley 2.0, and a lot of people haven't forgotten how he literally yelled at Title IX athletes during their celebration to get off the field. Were they out there too long? Hippie hair. I was going to ask the same. Nothing to the Texas guy because they're number one. Sark says a game, right? Going back to the suspension of Colin Simmons. SEC doesn't suspend the Texas guy because they're number one. Sark says a game, right? Question mark.
2: I mean, I will say, I think Dylan Stewart's suspension is warranted. The Colin Simmons one, that's more of a fine or a handle it in-house kind of a thing, in my opinion. I don't think you should be suspended for that.
0: But if you have a commissioner that is stating publicly about the way the conference looks, do you think that's a good look?
2: No, it's not a good look for the conference, but, I mean, if you're going to suspend a guy one game for punching somebody, I don't think you should, in equal punishment as for acting like you were peeing on somebody.
0: Yeah. Make him sit out a half. I mean, if you throw someone out for questionable targeting, but it's okay for acting like you whip it out and you're urinating on your opponent.
2: I mean, it's not good, but I don't know. It's not good, but I don't think that's worth the suspension.
1: I mean, it's not good.
2: It's not good, but there's a difference in that and punching somebody three times in a football game.
0: Do you think that is aligned with the standards of the Southeastern Conference by a player doing that?
2: No, but I don't think that means that you have to suspend them for a game.
0: Okay, so what would you say the conference needs to do then?
2: I think you let Texas handle it. They're not going to do anything.
0: That's the whole point. You leave it up to the school. The school's not going to do anything. Just like LSU and Will Wade. Do you think if the SEC doesn't do anything that Will Wade's just going to be able to sign 12 guys from Spain to play on his basketball team?
1: First of all, the fine should go to Texas A&M. All of this started with the Texas A&M fan peeing on the Kentucky fan and then hitting the Kentucky fan. What did Stewart do? He took the punch part.
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14: After the Eagles drafted Jalen Hurts in 2020, General Manager Howie Roseman said the team wanted to be a quarterback factory. Well, I think the factory needs to go out of business after last night. Jalen Hurts has to leave the game to get checked for a concussion. Andy Dalton comes into the game and promptly throws an interception by the goal line. This is the worst factory I've ever seen. We need a recall. Shut that factory down. 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
13: 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Landrum Roberts. Pat Smith. Conrad Van Order. This is Three Man Front.

0: It is 11 o'clock. We kick off hour number two of Three Man Front. Appreciate you tuning in. We are live at Social Taco. Thrilled to welcome our next guest to the program. He's an outstanding high school quarterback here in the state of Alabama. Great quarterback over at Mississippi State. Has an incredible radio show based out of Tupelo statewide. You can hear him daily Monday through Friday. You can also hear him on the Mississippi State radio broadcast. Color analyst, good friend, Matt Wyatt joins us here on Three Man Front. Matt, it's been too long. I hope you're doing well, my friend.
1: Yeah, doing great, Pat. Good to hear your voice. Landry, I'm glad to be with y'all.
0: Well, listen, I know that a lot of us, as we were sitting there at SEC Media Days in Tampa, Florida, we had this one circled, didn't we, Matt, that this was going to be the game of the year in the SEC the first month as Mississippi State welcomes the Tide coming up this weekend. Man, it's been a great first 4 weeks of the season for you guys.
1: Yeah, off to a good start, that's for sure. And, you know, it's one of those two where, you know, there may have been some people who circled it. But, me personally, Pat, I'm just glad you're playing it again. You know, as a kid who grew up in Alabama and, you know, lived around but went to high school not far from where you are. And, of course, you know, I would drive right through Tuscaloosa on 82, you know, going from home back to Mississippi State all those years, you know, and it was such an easy drive. We always played Alabama, and then it went away. It felt so weird the last couple of years, even though the series really one-sided, you know, for obvious reasons. Alabama's always been the Goliath kind of on state schedule, but you just seemed like you were supposed to play that game, so to not have it was weird. Glad that it's back, and it'll be cool. I think for a lot of folks, you know, you have two wishes. You wish it was at night, and you wish it was perfect weather. I think we're going to be in the rain at 11, but thank goodness we're playing each other. I think that's the way it ought to be.
2: Matt, I got friends that are state fans and went to state, and correct me if I'm wrong, when was the last time there was this level of excitement about the football program? Would it have been one of Leach's years where they went into Baton Rouge and kind of named their score? When was the last time?
1: Yeah, that's a good question. I mean, you know, you could easily go back, 11, 12 years ago,
2: right,
1: when Dak was there. But I think probably, you know, there was one year, when Coach Leach and Will Rogers were, I think they won 9 games one year, and, you know, you had to score 40 points in the second half and outscored Auburn. You know, you had the big comeback and had a game or two. But I don't know that you had any games on your campus that were as, you know, maybe as important as this one. So it may stand out there alone, Landrum, just because of some of the other things. I mean, the teams are 4-0, okay, off to a good start, so you have all that. But you know how it is. When you get a player, an individual that, you know, everybody around the country is talking about who's so exciting to watch, like Kamario Taylor, I mean, that right there sells you 10,000 extra tickets, just his name being on the ticket. You know what I mean? So, like, there's – I think – the 4-0, these two quarterbacks also going head-to-head, it probably puts this game in a different realm than we've seen since Dak, just to be honest with you.
0: All right, you're a former quarterback, and you have seen his growth, his development. So give us a scouting report. What Kamario Taylor does very well, at least this season, he is putting together just some eye-popping stats.
1: Yeah, it really is. So a little context, you know, when he came out of high school last year as a true freshman, I'd go to those first few practices, and on about the third one, I was standing there with Neil Price, who's our play-by-play announcer that we worked together on the games, and I said, Neil, this is different. You know, watching him, he's like, what do you mean, like, as far as how he runs? And no, I mean, you know, this kid throwing the ball is different than anything I've seen, certainly from a freshman at State. I never seen anything like it with my own eyes at State. Now, when I played there, and I'm getting closer and closer to 20 years doing the broadcast, I've never seen anything like it. Okay, so that was last year, and they used him really sort of in a conservative and specific way last year to kind of get his feet wet. And he ran the ball a little more and did some throwing if you go watch him against Arkansas. Anyway, and then you fast forward to this year. So the things that you see, Pat, that everybody sees, the accuracy on a deep ball, the velocity, on throws where he's getting it accurately to guys and they've got 4 to 5 yards of space versus 1 to 2 simply because he throws it so hard all the time. Like he can, his arm is really, really special, certainly for a guy who's 19 years old. The build, you know, he's not even – I'm old enough to where people used to say he hasn't filled out yet, you know. Like, he really hasn't. I mean, he's 6'5", and he's weighing 225, 230 pounds, but he still hadn't really filled out to what he's going to be in 2 or 3 years. So all of those things you can see. I think after 4 games, the thing that probably impresses me the most that's sort of hidden is how quickly and accurately and successfully he's processing everything in his head. And I don't want to make this comparison yet. He's still got a little ways to go. But do you remember, like, peak Tua at Alabama?
3: Yeah.
1: How quickly he anticipated things and had the ball out. It was on a different level. Like, people still talk about, like, Tua-level anticipation on reading defenses and making throws. This guy, as a first-year starter, it's not only all the ability you see, but in terms of, you know, between the ears, processing what's happening and getting to the right read quickly. You almost never see him get locked down and totally bogged down. And the other thing that he does is, the good ones that I've seen over the years, it's almost you can't explain it even watching film. They somehow have a knack for finding your mistake on defense. Like, you can have 10 guys do the right thing. If you have an 11th guy who's out of place, some of these great quarterbacks have a knack for finding it and making you pay. And he's putting that on film too. So the mental part of the game where he's processing and reading things, I think he's way ahead of schedule, to be honest with you.
2: Yeah, and that led into exactly what I was going to ask you, because sometimes, and especially with just being 19 years old, and obviously God gave him a lot of physical tools to work with, but the processing and sometimes that arm talent, it can maybe compensate or mitigate some of that processing early on, because seeing it at field level just on the sidelines each and every week of college football, Matt, I have so much respect for what you guys, what you did, what others do, and what you're seeing and fitting that ball into windows. To see a guy at his age do it like he's doing it and then dropping it in a bucket, it's unreal.
1: Yeah. Yeah, it really is, Landrum. And I wish everybody could have the chance that you have to stand on field level and watch it, because you get a great appreciation for what these guys have had to learn about, you know, reading certain keys and that determining where the ball goes, because it looks so different when we're sitting up there in a press box, right, than what it does down on the field. And yeah, so for a guy who's a first-year starter, hasn't hit 20 years old yet, guys like Kamario, and Russell's doing it at Alabama too. Those guys are both really elite for their age at this point in their careers, and the things that they're doing – they've really been coached well. You can tell they are confident in the reads. What they've been told to key on in certain looks and to go with, it's working, and so they're gaining confidence. And yeah, like Kamario, you know, I hope that, you know, for a guy like that, as you get older, the more you know, the more you see, sometimes the more data's going into the computer every play, and it starts to bog you down. Keeping it simple like it is right now, both those guys are really making it look simple and playing well.
3: Well, it's interesting because Kane Womack, and I mentioned this yesterday on the show, Matt, because Kane Womack's defense, they're going up against Keelan Russell every day in practice, and that's a pretty good scout team quarterback, right? I mean, because both Taylor and Keelan Russell, very similar in the accolades so far in this season. But I want to talk about the Mississippi State defense so far through the first 4 games, because they bottled up Mizzou. Yeah. They did enough to get the win. But just talk about that side of the ball for a minute, because I know everyone's talking about Kamario Taylor, but the defense is also performing at an upper echelon pace right now.
1: Yeah, they are. And what I would tell you is, you know, they still got a long way to go with Arnett back, you know, play to play 4 quarters worth. But they're, you can see all of the hallmarks of a Zach Arnett defense and the things that have made him good over his career in coaching defenses. You know, State has tackled really well. They've been really good at you know, when they go pressure and kind of risk it, they get there. And so they've been really good at those things. But the other side of that, Pat, here's the truth. none of the quarterbacks State has played against to this point are anywhere near the kind of athlete dual threat that Keelan Russell is at Alabama. You look at last week, okay, Austin Simmons, Missouri, he can run, but he doesn't. It's just not a part of his game. Very seldom, like he'll extend some plays, but very seldom does he tuck the ball and go past the line of scrimmage, and they certainly don't design any of that for him. And he's not the kind of athlete that Russell is. Now, throwing a football, Austin Simmons, like, it's beautiful. Like, it's really, really high-level accuracy, velocity, everything. The kid can really throw the ball. Well, the thing about Russell is he can do that, too, as a right-hander, but his running ability is so next level and harder to defend. And nobody you've played is like that. So you started out with UL Monroe, then you went on the road to Minnesota, who's a big pocket guy. Like, they're a pro-style offense with Drake Lindsey up there, and just kind of wants to live in the pocket. He's not an athlete. Then you go to South Carolina, and it's, you know, sure, he can run it, but they're not nearly the elite offense that Alabama is. And like we say, Missouri last week. So this is the first, like, huge dual threat challenge. And Trinidad Chambliss is hanging out there at the end of the year. You got to face him in the Egg Bowl. But even then, even when we get there, we may be looking up and saying that, you know, the best quarterback you played against all year was this week against Alabama.
2: Given their personnel, how do you believe that Zach Arnett will choose? And I know that there's a lot of different looks and not asking for proprietary secrets, but how do you defend a guy like Russell in that Alabama offense that does have a potent running game that you really got to respect?
1: Yeah, I think part of it is week to week, they're going to rely on their corners. State has a surefire kind of first-round guy and Kelly Jones out there at one corner. And whether anybody realized it, I know you guys were talking about the media days. They didn't realize it because not a lot of those guys watch a lot of football, just to be honest with you. But last year, Kelly Jones was the best one-on-one cover guy in America last year. And he's 6'4", and he's the fastest guy on your team, and he's going to be a first-rounder. You know, they've got him at one corner, a long corner on the other side, and Jet Jefferson, who Missouri stayed away from Kelly Jones last week for the most part, and Jet had a really good ball game. So they're going to rely on their corners a lot to lock them up and play some man-to-man out there and challenge you to throw those one-on-one routes. You know, you'll give up some, but you'll make your share of plays. And when you do that, then you just got some numbers to play with in pressure and simulated pressure. And I will say, too, you know, Zach Arnett is someone who he's fine with trying to get wins and stops in the red zone. If you go back and watch the South Carolina game, South Carolina moved the ball some 20-20, and that's because State was very vanilla 20-20. And then you get it close to the 20-yard line, and here he comes and gets off the field and forced some field goals and didn't give up touchdowns because he's really kind of content with that being the MO. Whether it changes this week, I don't know. And I do think weather can play a factor, too, in how you have to play it defensively. But there's just no question that it's by far the best offense State will have played against this year. And I think everybody knows that. It'll be one of, if not the biggest challenge that State will have defensively all year long.
3: I know this is not fair, and I'm not trying to compare the two, but you have been around that program for a minute. I am curious, when Dak Prescott had Mississippi State at number one in the first ever college football playoff rankings, and now you have this type of, you know, quarterback coming on the scene and the excitement level that you're seeing in North Mississippi, do you see a lot of I guess things that kind of take you back to 2014? Does it take you back a little bit?
1: Yeah, well, I think it does, just in terms of, you know, fans come to the stadium feeling like they've got a chance no matter who you play. Does that make sense?
3: Yeah.
1: You know, which is really kind of where you want to be. You know, someone who's not been through the experience of being a Mississippi State fan might not understand that. You know, because if you've been rooting for Alabama your whole life, you know, Alabama's like the program. You know, every year the expectation is playoff, you know. And every year the expectation is to beat everybody. That's not the case everywhere you go. It hasn't been the case historically. And frankly, even recently, there have been some years here recently after Coach Leach passed away where you're trying to put four legs back under the program, where you would go to the stadium to kind of support the team and see what happened, but you knew good and well you didn't have a chance at stopping people. And so, yeah, that's what's similar is when you had that run in 2014 and parts of 2015, you know, you went to the stadium, no matter who they were playing, no matter what number they had them beside them as a ranking, feeling like, hey, if we play well, you can beat them. And I think that feeling is kind of there right now. We'll see how it goes. I do think if State plays well this weekend and if Alabama doesn't, you got a chance to win. I also think that if Alabama plays really well, that they're probably going to win the game because they're that kind of talented team. So State needs to force them into some mistakes and play really well to have a chance. But that's the difference. You feel like you got an opportunity against anybody you play.
3: That is Matt Wyatt. You can hear him weekdays statewide in the state of Mississippi, the Matt Wyatt Show, based out of Tupelo. And you can hear him this Saturday on the Mississippi State Radio Network as they get ready to host the Alabama Crimson Tide. Matt, always a pleasure, my friend. Hope you're well. Hope the family's well. And hopefully we can catch up and see you soon.
2: Matt, thank you, brother.
1: All right. Yeah, thanks, boys. Have a great day.
3: Thank you so much. He joined us on the Higginbotham Hotline. 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

0: It is 11:21. 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
1: And the head coach of those Samford University Bulldogs, Coach John Gross, friend of the show, and joins us on the Higginbotham Hotline. Coach Gross, how are you today?
2: Man, I'm great. The only way I could have been better if y'all had invited me to come to get a taco on the show.
1: Coach, don't even do that. Don't even. You had the invite. You absolutely had the invite. You could have been here, but you are busy preparing for a big cross town. What are we calling this thing? It's the, we call it a showdown? What is it?
2: Yeah, I come up with the name Battle of the Vulcan.
1: Battle, there you go. Battle of Vulcan. Very nice.
2: We just talked about that in our media days. Like, we need some kind of fancy name for it. So that may be a topic. Y'all get some call-ins and do a poll of what the game needs to be called, right?
1: Iron Bowl is taken, so we're going to come up with something
2: else. Iron Bowl is taken. We can't have that.
0: Yeah. Well, that would be good. Well, Coach, you got a big win over last weekend. Just talk a little bit how you guys can parlay that into an appearance at Protective Stadium coming up this weekend.
2: Yeah, it's good to get our first win, man. It took us a while. So we had a tough start. Was close in some games, just couldn't finish them. And for this team, it was just exciting to get a win. And I think it was 707 days since Samford had won at home. So those kids, you wouldn't believe the dressing room. Y'all would have loved to have been a part of that, man. It was just a lot of excited folks, and it was just a great day on Saturday. We had over 10,000 fans there. I think that was in the top 10. You know, record crowds at Samford, and get Samford's 500th win in the history of Samford football. So it's a good day all the way around. We played well in all three phases, and we just got to take that momentum and go into this UAB game. And I call these kind of practice playoff games. This will be kind of like a championship game for us. So, you know, the UAB's got a very talented Coach Morton's put together a talented squad, man. They do a good job with them. So we got our work cut out for us in the game for sure.
1: We want to talk more about the matchup in a moment, Coach, but we know what kind of guy you are. We know what kind of men you have on your staff, what you guys stand for. But for the folks who don't know the culture, everybody has to put their own stamp on it. Not that one culture was better or right or wrong, but you're putting your stamp on this culture and leading this football program into the future. What does that look like for John Gross and his staff?
2: Well, I mean, I think we can do whatever we want to do here at Samford. And I wouldn't have took his job if I didn't believe we couldn't become a national contender. And I think we can do that and win some games. But it's about a lot more than that. I'm glad you talked about the culture of the young men we try to bring in. And, you know, we try to meet people where they are and advance them just into manhood and being a great husband, great dad, and, you know, great community leaders. So that's what we want to turn out of our program. And, you know, we've been doing that in all season. I've seen these guys grow as football players, as men, and just excited about the foundation this Team 112 is bringing to Samford. So it's been a lot of fun to work with these guys. And we got a great locker room. And like you said, our staff is, man, those guys are just great people, man. They do a great job coaching, but just awesome people. So you come around our building and be around, it won't take you long to notice the people in our building.
0: You know, that was where I was going to go next, Coach, because you got a lot of familiar names. If college football fans around the country, man, your coaching staff is just littered.
1: It's a who's who.
0: Yeah, by the biggest names in college football. But I am just curious, how are those young pups doing in regards to just getting their feet wet in the coaching world that you're trying to introduce them to?
2: And they're doing great. I think this pedigree, you know, means something. I put a lot of stock in coaches' sons. As players and coaches, they've been around the game. They've been brought up around it and, you know, didn't hire them just because of a name, man. These guys are great, great people, number one, but they're going to be fantastic coaches, man. We got some sitting head coaches on our staff that are going to do really well in the business, but they've exceeded every expectation I've had, you know, for them. They just do a great job, X and O-wise, and just love the game, man. You're talking about grinders, man. They just get it done, and it's been fun when you can give somebody an opportunity and you give them their own room to see what they're going to do with it. But I couldn't be more proud of, you know, the job that all of them are doing. And we do have some names that we can go down a list if y'all want to go down a list. But we got a few. And then we got a few older hats that's familiar names, too. Old buddy Landrum's in Andrews Isle. He go way back, but a legend in Alabama, quarterback. But these guys are doing a fantastic job.
1: Yeah, they certainly do, and the list goes on and on. We're talking with head coach John Gross, Samford University Bulldogs, previewing the matchup, the Battle of Vulcan versus the UAB Blazers, 2:30 at Protective Stadium coming up this Saturday. Let's talk about the matchup, Coach. You mentioned Coach Mortensen and things that have jumped out to you. He, like you, he took over on an interim basis last year, but really putting his stamp and instilling his culture into that program. What jumps out to you on tape when you look at this year's version of the UAB Blazers?
2: Well, I think he's done a great job. I think from the time he stepped in and filled the gap, being the interim coach, and got the first win over an upset Memphis, you know. So I think that kind of shows you, you know, what he can do. And I think he was the right guy for the job at the right time. And, you know, he's just flipped that roster, man. They're a different-looking team than were last year, and they seem just more complete and put together. I mean, I think they're coaching them up, and they got almost 70 new players, so they're a very, very talented team, and they're built on, you know, stopping the run and running the ball. I mean, so all their stuff offensively comes off the run, and if you don't stop that run game, you don't have much of a chance. And then a lot of good RPOs and play action stuff, and they're going to challenge you down the field. They're going to throw the ball down the field as well. So, and they got a quarterback to do it. I think he's got a trigger guy that is really – got that kind of it factor, man. He just makes things happen, and you know, throws it really well. But he also can beat you with his legs, and then they're big up front, both sides of the ball. So they're built to make a run at it in the American Conference.
1: Well, Pat and I, we're going to be there for the broadcast coming up this Saturday at Protective Stadium. We're a part of the Blazer Sports Network. You know that. But we want to offer anything that you need, Coach, when you arrive there at Protective Stadium. You, Coach Zhao, any of your coaches, you just let me know, and I will make sure it's taken care of.
2: Well, their opening script would be good. What their third down plan is defensively would be good.
1: Hang on, I'm getting the pen. Hang on.
2: And if I could get that by Thursday night, or Wednesday night, that would be good.
1: I'm texting Mort right now. I will have that for you.
2: Yep. Okay.
1: Color-coded and all. Hey, Coach John Gross, we appreciate you so much. So happy for you in leading the Bulldogs, and hopefully the rest of your season other than Saturday goes swimmingly.
2: Man, I appreciate it. I know my first request probably won't be. I'll take a leftover taco. How about that?
1: You got it, Coach. Coach, we appreciate it. Thank you so much, and talk to you soon.
2: All right. Thanks a lot. Appreciate you guys.
1: Appreciate you. Samford Coach John Gross joining us, and all of our guests join us here on Three Man Front and the Higginbotham Hotline. 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
0: So Coach Gross was just kidding around with Landrum about some proprietary information. Well, not a very joking matter going on down at Auburn University. A former Auburn Athletics employee has been arrested on trade secrets computer tampering charges. We will tell you the very latest on this very interesting case that is developing on Three Man Front.
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0: It is 11:33. Welcome back in. This is Three Man Front on Jocks. A lot of folks coming in here for lunch. We appreciate that very much. Come on by and see us. We'll be here until 2 o'clock. Social Taco here in Homewood. We're on the Taco Terrace right upstairs. Come on up and see us. Jody, the painter to the stars, he is enjoying some wonderful Mexican cuisine. Good to see him. Bird just arrived with his brother. Gringo is here. Steve from Tuscaloosa, he made his way up here. He's in full Atlanta Braves regalia. Big crowd is making its way here on the terrace.
1: There's a lot of people here. I had to make my way through that crowd.
0: I know. You're out of breath. You're
1: Sea of Humanity is a...
0: Well, I mean, all the autographs on people you had to stop and talk to.
1: Yeah.
0: I understand. 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We were just talking about this huge story that was first reported out of Columbus, Georgia. It was the Columbus, was it the CW station?
1: It was CNAW, C-N-A-W, okay. I believe.
0: All right. A former Auburn football staffer is in jail this week on felony charges that he stole the program's trade secrets and sent confidential recruiting information to competing schools, a development that lands just 4 days before the Tigers play the Tennessee Vols. David Rudolph Jenrath, 24 years old of Franklin, Tennessee, turned himself into the Auburn Police Department on Monday, September 28th, and was booked into the Lee County Jail on $15,000 bond. He is charged with theft of trade secrets and computer tampering, both felonies. Police say the case originated from a report at the 300 block of South Donahue Drive, the address of the Auburn's athletic department, that sensitive information had been taken and distributed to competitors. One of those competitors received the material and turned it back over to Auburn.
1: Wow.
0: Investigators identified Jenrath as the suspect and obtained warrants. Charging documents allege that while employed at Auburn, Jenrath retained confidential athletics information and transmitted those trade secrets without consent. The computer tampering charge accused him of disclosing, using, controlling, or taking computer programs and data from the intent to harass Auburn University Athletics by disclosing trade secrets of Auburn University Athletics to their opponents. Auburn declined comment through an athletic department spokesperson. Jenrath's LinkedIn profile lists him as a player personnel scouting assistant at Auburn from January 2026 through June 2026 with a focus on running backs and special teams. His listed duties included evaluating high school and transfer portal prospects, preparing scouting reports and recruiting summaries, assisting with opponent scouting, and maintaining recruiting databases. The same profile now identifies him as a student in sports analytics. Are you ready for where he's at school? You ready?
1: Mm-hmm.
0: The University of Tennessee.
1: Bam, bam, bam! Ho!
0: He additionally describes himself as a software developer and a product tester for Hoka.
1: Okay.
0: The timing of this is hard to believe, but yes, Tennessee plays Auburn coming up Saturday, where Alex Gullish was a former assistant coach.
1: All right, and I'm just surmising all of this just based on the report. I read the report, just listened to it from you. Here's my total take on this. I think that this guy had the information. He tried to turn it in to Tennessee, and I think Heupel and Tennessee turned him in. I'd like to believe that. Or maybe it was Vanderbilt. Who knows? Or maybe it was none of those schools.
0: Well, it's just good to know.
1: I just found it interesting that it happened, that he was turned in this week.
0: Mm-hmm. Yeah.
1: What's your guess? If you were just going to guess. It's totally a guess.
0: I'm not really sure if it was Tennessee. I mean, would you be that? First off, you're dumb enough to steal the information. And then you turn around and try to give it to the opponent of Auburn.
1: Well, as a guy from Franklin, Tennessee, I don't know. I just found it. And then Heupel. I could just see Heupel, the respect he and Golish have for one another, and Heupel saying, I'm not taking this.
0: Yeah.
1: And calling Golish and saying, hey, you know that guy, there was a guy, this is what's going on, you need to know this. I'd like to think that's what happened.
0: See, Connor Stallions has bred all of this filth in college sports.
1: Yeah.
0: He's done it all. It's his fault.
1: Yeah. Guy took it to the wrong buyer.
2: Does he not kind of look like Dwight Schrute?
0: He does, a young version of Dwight Schrute.
1: He does look like a Dwight Schrute.
0: Very much so.
1: What are you in for? Well.
2: Bad news, I'm an Auburn fan.
1: What are you, yeah, right? He's telling him I'm in for fraud? Yeah, I'm going to. A lot of texts rolling in response to this. Some just the beauty shot from Sandestin there on the beach. TR, hope you and your family enjoying your time. Looks like a gorgeous day.
0: Oh, yeah.
1: To be there. Oh, man. I'm not to get envious here, but that looks really, really nice right now.
0: Mm-hmm.
1: Matt from Fayette, I love the show. What are your thoughts on the Braves game? Do you think the Braves need to win? Chris Sale's start. Yes. Got to get one.
0: So Baldwin is catching today. Yastrzemski is the DH. And I think Walt Weiss said this morning that Murphy would catch tomorrow. So I guess that would mean Baldwin would be the DH, right?
1: Yes.
0: You got Kim at shortstop today. You excited about that?
1: Yes. Can't you hear it?
0: Dubon's in left field.
1: Ah, man. Playoff baseball. Expect a little and hope to get a lot.
0: By the way, the Atlanta Braves series this week is on 690 here in Birmingham. So if you want to catch the Braves postseason baseball, it is on AM 690.
1: Noel chimes in, shout to UAB and Todd Grantham. Happy to see their total defense is number one in the American Conference. Pass defense number two nationally. Big change from last year. Can't wait to see them at Protective this weekend. We will see you there versus the Samford Bulldogs. Another one rolls in. I wonder what this college football season is going to end up on Netflix as a drama miniseries. That could be one of those stories. No, you know, that story, though, that guy getting turned in so early, but that kind of proprietary information, those kind of trade secrets, is that stuff you can change?
0: I'm just curious. Most athletic departments, if you go and work in, do you have to sign an NDA?
1: I don't think so. The Mississippi State guy, Matt Wyatt, very good interview. Great week for baseball. Braves coming up later. That's correct. Beham Showdown, recommendation to name UAB and Samford game. I'm not reading that one, but that's very, very clever.

0: Mike says, I still don't believe Elijah Moore should have been penalized for imitating Sparky on a fire hydrant. The official failed to recognize such perfection. Elijah had his leg hyped up to a perfect 90-degree angle with his head proudly held up for his accomplishment against the evil Mississippi State team. Mike in Shreveport, thank you. The Red Mountain rivalry.
1: That's good.
0: That's a good one.
1: Mm-hmm.
0: Not trying to step on the toes of Coach Cross, but that is a really good one. Coach Cross used to be the coach at my high school a little before my time. He was an Asheville Bulldog, and he's done extremely well. Cool to watch him. Yeah, it is. 205-834-9450. And we appreciate Darren chiming in from the state of Tennessee. Love the show as always. Best show around. Also asked the question, how is South Carolina favored over Kentucky?
1: That is a good question.
0: That is a great
1: There's a
0: question.
1: Lot of questions. There's a lot of questions why Alabama is 5.5, 6-point favorite over Mississippi State.
0: Yep.
1: So, very interesting, to say the very least. When we come back on Three Man Front, we will continue to read your text messages. Phone lines are open, 205-834-9450. Coming up at the top of the hour, we are going to hear from Michael Bratton from That SEC Podcast. He had some extremely pointed comments about Nick Saban, and when we come back, we'll let you hear another national media personality took shots at Nick Saban and his comments about Kamario Taylor.
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0: Spygate down on the plains of Auburn. That is the breaking news story. Proprietary information. 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
1: So over the weekend, Nick Saban had an interesting comment saying that if he was still coaching, that he would be trying to get Kamario Taylor to head into the transfer portal. Whether he was saying it tongue-in-cheek or whether he was being dead serious, a lot of people have had some critical comments about Coach Nick Saban. And we will talk to Michael Bratton at the top of the hour, Conrad. He has been extremely critical of Nick Saban and his comments. But you found another person nationally in which they've got some interesting comments about Nick Saban.
2: Yeah, so I think most people are familiar with Dan Dockage. He does the show Don't At Me over there on the Outkick Network. And he did a show earlier this morning, and he got into the situation you were just talking about, Pat. Nick Saban, his comments on Kamario Taylor and how if he was still an active college football coach, he would be trying his best to get a player like Kamario Taylor to go in the transfer portal at the end of the year. So this was Dan Dockage a little bit earlier this morning, his thoughts on Nick Saban's comments about the Mississippi State quarterback.
3: Nick Saban is a clown. I mean, I don't give a damn what any of you old man, old Nick won championships and he's a great. No. Nick Saban is a cheat and I despise cheats. Somebody wants to say, why do you have such vitriol? A lot of us lost our coaching career because we wouldn't cheat. Hell, I lost $3.5 million guaranteed because I told idiots at West Virginia, yeah, we ain't doing it. And so I am bitter against cheats, particularly ones that I know are completely full of shit. The hypocrisy is that coaches and administrators who helped create this system now need Congress to clean it up. And the media dorks that said, oh, player this, player that, every single player needs to be acquiesced to. 18 to 24-year-olds need to run billion-dollar industries. Now they're against the act. That's going to save college sports. It's all complete nonsense. So Saban is telling us we need guardrails to all of this stuff, and then he goes on national TV and promotes absolute tampering and cheating because that's who he really is.
1: Wow. Where do you want to start, Landrum?
0: I don't have a whole lot to add there.
2: Could probably call it about 130 other Division I college football coaches for the same thing.
0: You want to start?
1: We called him a clown first.
0: Well, I don't agree with that. I was just talking about he did talk about the hypocrisy of. You know, he made the comment. I think Saban said what everybody was thinking. I just don't think that the comment, it came across as serious where, I don't know, I kind of took it as...
1: I took it as tongue-in-cheek.
0: Tongue-in-cheek.
1: I'm not defending him. I did not, you know...
2: He's saying what every college football coach in the country is thinking. Not that they would actually do anything about it necessarily, but who is it thinking, man?
0: But that gave Dan Dockage the opportunity to go ahead and not that nobody's ever accused Nick Saban of that, but I gave him a platform to to go and take every shot that he could at him his professional career.
1: So about this, when I literally heard him say that on the radio, on television, the thing that actually popped in my head immediately, do you remember last year when Alabama beat South Carolina? And you remember when the South Carolina coach was trying to recruit Keelan Russell on the field?
2: Oh, yeah, and they had to pull him away from the South Carolina coach. Mm-hmm. Yeah.
1: And Kalen DeBoer's the one that, like, grabbed Keelan Russell and said, you're with us. Let's go.
0: Yeah.
1: Let's get off the field, whatever the case is.
0: Yeah.
1: That was the first thing that hit my mind when I saw that about Nick Saban, what he said.
0: No, and you're exactly right.
1: That is how all of them would be doing it.
0: No, I told you guys it was last year in fall camp with an SEC school that was reaching out to a defensive lineman in fall camp. Saying, we need you. We can have you playing in the SEC in week two. The kid didn't bite on it, but it was legit. I saw the text. Know exactly who it was from. And it was not from Nick Saban.
2: I think Dan just wanted an opportunity to tell everybody how great of a coach he was and how he wasn't a cheater. And that's why he's doing it.
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2: Ben Johnson and Case Keenum are going to get the majority of praise for the Bears' Monday night beatdown of the Philadelphia Eagles. But the guy who I think deserves the most credit, defensive coordinator Dennis Allen. The Bears' defense does not have a ton of talent, and they absolutely shut down the Eagles' run game in the second half. And if Dennis Allen gets the defense playing like this the entire season, and Caleb Williams comes back, the Bears are the best team in the division. I'm Nick Costos.
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1: 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Landrum Roberts, Pat Smith, Conrad Van Order. This is Three Man Front.

0: Straight up 12 o'clock, lunchtime. We're at Social Taco here in Homewood, right next to City Hall. We've got Dave and Hoover. He's joined us, catching up with him. We've got Steve and Tuscaloosa, so many others. Burr and his brother, they're here. Lots of other folks. Jody Painter to the Stars, of course, Law, our Sergeant of Arms. And so many more folks. Matthew is here. Corey's. But we're here every single Tuesday from 10 until 2, Social Taco here in the square. Some of the big news at this hour, former Auburn Athletics employee arrested on trade secrets, computer tampering charges. We'll have more on that as it becomes available, and we'll have a chance to discuss it with our next guest.
1: Yes, joining us now from That SEC Podcast, Michael Bratton. SEC Mike joins us now on the Higginbotham Hotline. Just a quiet day at the office, and now we've got a WikiLeaks-type situation down at Auburn. We've got Nick Saban criticism about what he said about Kamario Taylor. Just a quiet day, right, Mike?
2: Yeah, and hey, guys, thanks for having me. That's breaking news to me. I was unaware of this Auburn situation, but just imagine how bad they'd be if they weren't doing these allegations of cheating. I mean, my goodness, they've been pretty putrid in recent seasons.
1: Well, let's be fair. It's not accusing Auburn of anything. It's a former Auburn staffer who apparently was trying to shop proprietary data and intelligence to other SEC schools.
0: So, it's a Franklin, Tennessee native.
1: It's a Franklin, Tennessee native. What do you got to say about that, Mr. Tennessee?
2: Well, hey, I live in Nashville, not far from Franklin, and I don't trust anyone from down there.
1: All right, so let's we were just talking about the whole Nick Saban comment over the weekend on game day, and before we start talking about the X's and O's around the conference and the big games coming up this weekend, just your thoughts on what Nick Saban said, whether it was tongue-in-cheek or not, about Kamario Taylor.
2: Yeah, I mean, I just thought it was Nick Saban being a complete hypocrite. And you know, on one hand, I get it. Other people are saying this. He's not the first to say it. That's all good and well. But he is the greatest coach in college football history. He's on ESPN's biggest show. And for the first time in six, seven seasons, Mississippi State is on game day for reasons other than, hey, is Alabama going to beat him by 40 or 45 this week? You know, and what is it, instead of praising the team and their accomplishments, it's, hey, I can't wait for this guy. If I was coaching, I'd get him in the portal. I just think it's disgraceful, and you just can't be the face of college football's wrong. Like, you know, it needs to be fixed, and all this is broken, and at the same time making these comments when you're Nick Saban. You just can't have it both ways.
0: I took it as tongue-in-cheek. If it was tongue-in-cheek and that was the way it was interpreted, do you feel that it's still very inappropriate?
2: 1,000%. Again, this is the same guy. Every platform he has, he's going out here saying we need to pass this Protect College Sports Act. College football is broken, even though it's not broken. And he has a record of saying many times, this is not the first time, he has said it not tongue-in-cheek, that I tried to get this player in the portal. That, keep in mind, never got into the portal. So whether he's joking or not, I just think it's disgraceful.
1: In regards to the Protect College Sports Act, since we're talking about how ESPN has been used as a platform to get it passed in the Senate last night, what did you think about the way ESPN, I guess, gave them, the platform, it seemed like, for multiple weeks to try to get that passed? Meanwhile, you never saw anybody else against the Protect College Sports Act coming on ESPN.
2: Yeah. Well, I mean, that's kind of par for the course, isn't it? But it was pretty hilarious. I will admit, I'm not a fan of the guy, but to see old Lion Ted Cruz on a Disney-owned platform, that was pretty funny. But, I think it's, again, it's not surprising. I know the president's been pushing for this. I get, like I said, Nick Saban's pushing for it at every turn. But, again, it's par for the course where we get one side of the narrative. And, I don't think that should have been allowed, but it doesn't surprise me at all.
0: Well, speaking of surprises, how surprised have you been at Florida and what John Summerall has been able to do so far?
2: Yeah, I love that hire at the time. I thought it was tremendous. I thought it was just hilarious that Florida fans were mocking that they got another G6 coach from Louisiana. I thought he'd be a really good fit, but my biggest issue with John Summerall at Florida was, will he have an exciting enough offense to appease that fan base? And I couldn't have been more wrong about that, because he just set the record for most points scored after four games. It's been phenomenal. He's even better than I thought they'd be, and I think they're going to make the playoff now, and I think they can legitimately contend for the national championship.
1: In regards to that, I know a lot of Georgia fans probably sweating a little bit, because their annual game against the Florida Gators has been pretty much a yawner. But now all of a sudden, John Summerall, a capable coach, unlike Billy Napier, a roster with one of the top running backs in the country in Ball. Do you think Georgia is sweating a little bit more than they did a couple weeks ago, seeing what Summerall has been able to do?
2: Well, I know their fans are, Pat, because they're barking at me every time I say something nice about Florida, while at the same time I said in the preseason, Georgia's the pick to win the national championship. I said every single week, Georgia's the best team in the conference. But that doesn't matter, because if you say something nice about Florida, bring up the defensive stats, which is a fair comment. But
1: sure.
2: Again, I'm not, by no means am I trashing Georgia by praising Florida. I think they are a little scared. I don't know how scared they should be, because I do think Georgia would win and win comfortably when they play in Atlanta. But, again, that doesn't take away anything from what Florida is.
0: Mike, what fan base should be more disappointed in their team? Should it be Texas A&M fans or Oklahoma?
2: Do I have to pick one? I mean, they're both. I heard someone say, you know, would you rather be hung or shot? Because that's basically what you're asking me here, where these are just two of the most pathetic offenses in the country right now. And I can't get over the thing that kind of baffles me the most is how pathetic Texas A&M is on defense. I at least thought we'd have that to hang their hat on, and Oklahoma's got that with Brent Venables, at least a strong defense. But I joked on my show that, these two teams play in late November. I think it's going to be a battle to see who can get to four wins.
1: I mean, listen, you're close to those guys down at Tex Aggs. What are they saying? Are they making any excuses? They think this thing can be salvaged, or are they just punting this season and saying it's done for?
2: Oh, no, they've gone completely radio silent, Pat. I mean, I can't get Billy Lucci to turn a text or call. He's completely over it, you know, and he's sold this team as a playoff-type team. I don't think he quite had them in the playoff, but they don't look the closest thing to a playoff team to me. All we heard was Marcel Reed's taking that next step. I guess what they meant was the next step to the Canadian Football League or something. I don't know, because he has been abysmal. And I mean, it's shocking to me how pathetic A&M is, and Oklahoma's not far behind.
0: If you had to select three teams right now from the league that you would trust the most in the college football playoff, who would they be?
2: Georgia certainly has got to be number one. Man, that's a tough question. Maybe two, maybe Alabama. How about that? I didn't think they would be near as good as they've been this season. So maybe they would be number two. And then
0: you putting Florida three?
2: I think I would, because I just don't trust Texas in that anemic offense.
0: Same.
2: I mean, I keep hearing from their fans, hey, just wait, this offense about to click. We've been waiting for 4 years. And this was with Quinn Ewers, who was literally the highest-rated quarterback recruit of all time. And then after him, they ran him out so we can get Arch in there. And Arch is not a bad player. I think he's really, really tough. But tough ain't going to win you a national championship. I mean, it just doesn't seem like it's there for Texas. And maybe it was just one rough showing, but this is many years of rough showings for Sarkisian. He really needs to hire an offensive coordinator, I think.
1: All right, I want to ask you about the misery index in the conference. Who would be at the bottom, or I guess the top of the misery index? Would it be Arkansas, or would it be South Carolina fans?
2: Well, Pat, when you're showing up to games with a bag on your head, I think you've kind of signed your fate as number one in the misery. So give me Arkansas. South Carolina, they're so upset, and they should be, because they had expectations coming into this season. It's just the same old, where they'll start strong and then they just completely blow it in the second half. And they even had a fast start against Bama, although it was for less than a drive. But it was a fast start before it completely imploded on them. Carolina fans, I understand all the yanks. I don't think the season's over, though, believe it or not. They got Kentucky this week, and I believe they're favored to beat Kentucky. They could start to turn it around this week. I don't give Arkansas any hope to turn it around.
0: Given what we saw, and it was uncharacteristic, and I realize the injuries from Ole Miss, is that a group that you expect to rebound and be in the college football playoff, at least in the conversation, by season's end?
2: I don't know. It's tough to see that right now with the way their defense is playing. Now, one of the coaches, the old cliche, you know, the bye is coming at the right time. Maybe this is the perfect time for them to get some things corrected on the defensive side of the football, because talking to a lot of people that cover that team all off season, there was optimism that this is going to be the best defense that Pete Golding fielded in Oxford. And it's been the complete opposite. Now, they have played one of the more daunting schedules the first month of the season, so maybe some of the statistics are skewed, but there's no sense of this team has any kind of level of toughness or physicality. They're making business decisions out there against Florida. That's a credit to John Summerall and company, who's basically punked two SEC teams in a row. If Ole Miss doesn't fix this, I mean, someone made the point to me that this is looking a lot like 23 LSU with Jane Daniels, and I think that's a perfect comparison for what Ole Miss is right now.
1: Speaking of LSU, they got a lot of injuries now. Their quarterback did not play very well before he got obviously a little banged up, kind of kept him in the pocket over the weekend. They got McNeese coming up. I know they're going to set a bunch of people. But what's the prognosis for LSU moving forward? You still think that they could be in that conversation with the CFP come November?
2: Yeah, Pat, I mean, I really wish they could have scraped together $60 or $65 million, because maybe they could have put together a roster down there in Baton Rouge. I think they're going to come up just short. I don't mean to mock injuries, but with those piling up, it's going to be difficult. I think they'll be in the mix all season long, but I didn't think this was going to be a playoff team, and I still don't after a month. But I do think they'll be in the mix all season long, to answer your question.
1: That is SEC Mike, Michael Bratton, that SEC podcast. A final question for me, and it has to do, because he's on my TV screen right now. It is homecoming this week for the Missouri Tigers. Eli Drinkwitz is still 0-16 against teams in the SEC with a winning record. Can he pull the shocker of shockers this week against the Gators?
2: I mean, I guess anything's possible, right? But based on that statistic, it doesn't look too likely. And one thing I said in the off season it may ring true this weekend is Missouri had that window, man. They should have been a playoff team the last couple of years, and I think they're going to regret that they just couldn't get over the hump, because it's not getting any easier. And again, I don't think they're like a laughing stock. I thought they played a lot better than I thought against Mississippi State, and they still came up short. So what happens if they don't? They need Austin Simmons to save them. And I don't know if he's quite ready for that, but they're paying him like he is, so we'll see about it on Saturday.
1: There's no question. That is Michael Bratton. You can also follow and listen to his work at that SEC podcast. Michael, always a pleasure, man. Tell Cousin Shane hey, and we'll talk to you again very soon.
2: Absolutely. Thanks for having me.
1: Appreciate it. That's Michael Bratton joining us on the Higginbotham Hotline. Higginbotham is your one-source solution for insurance, financial, and HR services. When we come back on Three Man Front, we'll kind of reset everything. If you're just now heading to lunch hour on this very busy Tuesday, we'll give you an opportunity to catch up with the big storylines, including a big story coming out of Auburn about a former Auburn Athletic Department employee who has been arrested for giving proprietary information to other SEC schools. We'll get into that, take your phone calls and your text.
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0: It's 12:18. Welcome back in. It's a jam-packed crowd here at Social Taco. Appreciate everybody stopping by. I got three new listeners. Yeah. Stop on by for lunch.
1: It's Jimmy's birthday. Happy birthday, Jimmy, Zach, and a new guy to the office who's from Oxford, Mississippi, and an Ole Miss grad, Hottie Toddy.
0: Yeah, so they stopped by to have lunch, say hello to us, and appreciate that very much. If you're just now getting in your car, one of the big stories that you're going to hear a lot about this afternoon, and information is kind of, you know, as the day goes on, we hope to get more information, but I can tell you that this story originated from a crime reporter who obviously was just looking at arrest warrants and things and people that were being booked in the Auburn jail, and now it's being disseminated through footballscoop.com and other sources. But a former football staffer at Auburn is in jail this week on felony charges that he stole the program's trade secrets and sent confidential recruiting information to competing schools, a development that lands just 4 days prior to the Tennessee Vols hosting the Auburn Tigers. David Rudolph Jenrith, 24 years old, of Franklin, Tennessee, turned himself into the Auburn Police Department on Monday. He was booked in the Lee County Jail, $15,000 bond. He is charged with theft of trade secrets and computer tampering, both felonies. Basically, in a nutshell, he worked in the athletic department for 6 months from January to June, and he had access to certain things in regards to evaluation of high school, transfer portal prospects, scouting reports, and so forth. He apparently took this information, according to the arrest information, and tried to disseminate it through other SEC schools. And then whoever got their hands on it or was tempted, they contacted Auburn.
1: Yeah, somebody turned them in. And kudos to whoever that was that did that. But interesting, because we had the Michigan scandal, not with Connor Stallions. That was with a former offensive staffer that got proprietary information and went into the computer database and broke all kinds of rules. But this right here, this is why the paranoia level is so high with coaches. So, this stuff right here.
0: So we all know about the Connor Stallion stuff, and that was more sign stealing.
1: Now, right.
0: This right here, this goes more. But
1: this is more about your methodology.
0: Well, this immediately takes me back to 2016. Do you remember Wakey Leaks?
1: Mm-hmm.
0: Not Wiki Leaks.
1: Wakey
0: Leaks. It had to do with leaked playbook information from Wake Forest Demon Deacons football team. Claims that a playbook had leaked first service back in November of 2016 after investigation was opened to allegations that Louisville had access to the Demon Deacons playbook when documents were found in the Cardinals' locker room following their 44-12 win in Winston-Salem. Now, there was a broadcaster by the name of Sam Walker there in the Carolinas. He is the one that basically sent a tweet out, and he used the hashtag WakeyLeaks and got the ball rolling in regards to this situation. Wake Forest, in December, just like a month later, they announced that Tommy Elrod, a former Demon Deacons player and assistant coach, had provided or attempted to provide confidential game preparations to opponents several times during 2014. Elrod had been fired from the program prior to 2014, leading many to speculate that this was revenge for his motivation of trying to get people the information. Now, many were caught up in the scandal's fallout. Elrod was fired from the IMG radio network. He was banned from Wake Forest Athletics. The University of Louisville, Virginia Tech, Georgia assistant coach Shane Beamer and Army defensive coordinator Jay Bateman were fined $25,000. So you just asked me earlier, who do you think he was shopping the information to? You mentioned Tennessee. What if it was South Carolina and Shane Beamer? Because Shane Beamer was already caught up in this 10 years ago. He was fined $25,000 for his involvement in this.
1: Mm-mm-mm. What's going to be interesting is when this guy starts singing like a canary.
0: Yeah, we'll cut you a deal.
1: And he tells them who he gave the information to. Hope it's not your school.
0: So that is one of the big stories that we have been following. Also last night, the Protect College Sports Act passed the Senate 77-22, marking the first college sports bill to reach the floor of the House or Senate. So now they will wait for the House of Representatives to get their hands on it. Probably won't be until mid-November. Then they have until January 3rd to get something passed.
1: What if it comes out this guy, the only buyer that he had was actually Will Wade?
0: And he's a basketball coach.
1: Yeah. Well, he's desperate now. They got four guys, and one of their guys just went to Spain.
0: He just needs anything.
1: Yeah.
0: But back to the Protect College Sports Act, there was a couple of amendments that passed, but I do want to concentrate on three that did not pass. One, Rand Paul from Kentucky, he wanted to give the NCAA full antitrust immunity that would allow the NCAA to go back to amateurism and not pay athletes. Like, he wanted to just erase the house settlement. Like, he wanted to go back. Let's just move the clock back to before the pandemic. That's what Rand Paul wanted.
1: Thanks for... Okay.
0: I think it got one vote, and it was his.
1: Thanks for wasting your vote.
0: Yes. Now, John Kennedy, from the state of Louisiana,
2: I've got rocks in my driveway.
0: He had formed an amendment that he wanted to control ticket prices, that they could only go up 4% a year. That got voted down.
1: I think that's a heck of an idea, but it doesn't work for the college athletics business model. Because guess what? Your linebacker or your defensive lineman that you're going to have to get out of the portal, they are not increasing by 4% each year. Yeah. Where have we seen those values go in the last 2 years?
0: Senator Booker from New Jersey, he was busy. He had two amendments that they voted on. The first one was catastrophic injury fund expansion.
1: Huh?
0: Yes. It's currently $100 million if something obviously catastrophic happens in an injury. He wanted to raise it to $200
1: million. I don't have an issue with catastrophic, terrible things that happen, and let's make sure that those folks are taken care of. I don't have an issue with that.
0: Okay, well, that failed.
1: Oh, well.
0: Didn't make it.
1: Somebody had an issue with it.
0: And then the most controversial, which I'm sure people like Kalen DeBoer probably was watching C-SPAN last night to make sure this didn't pass, it was the coach's salary cap. They wanted to cap it at $5 million.
1: Stupid.
0: Here's the scary part.
1: So stupid.
0: First off, you had to have 60. That was the threshold. You had to have 60 votes. It wasn't simple majority. You had to have 60 votes for these amendments to be tacked on to the Protect College Sports Act. It was 52 in favor, 47 against. So 52 United States senators voted last night to cap salaries of college football coaches at $5 million.
1: Man, and I hope they all agree to term limits. Every one of them agree to a term limit. Okay, cool. And by the way, how much are some of you claiming on your income taxes?
0: Yep.
1: How much do you have your grubby little dirty fingers in? A bunch.
0: Yep. So those were some that failed last night. Also, some big news out of Tuscaloosa yesterday. Alabama Athletics Director Greg Byrne, he got a raise yesterday. The Board of Trustees, they awarded him a $2.675 million contract extension through 2033. Byrne will now be the third highest paid AD in college sports, only behind Texas's Chris Del Conte and Tennessee's Danny White.
1: It's good company.
0: $2.675 million for the athletics director at the University of Alabama. And speaking of Alabama, one final note to pass along. The Alabama basketball team, they're getting some good news. Aiden Holloway's first-degree marijuana charge was dismissed on September 17th. This dismissal comes nearly 4 months after Holloway enrolled in a second-chance program with the Tuscaloosa County District Attorney's Office. The program required Holloway to complete 50 hours of community service, pay $1,300, and pass random drug and alcohol screenings. This dismissal of charges signals the completion of the program. So everything has been wiped clean. He's completed the program, which that now means that he will be back on the University of Alabama basketball team.
1: He's been given the green light.
3: What a great comeback story. Just a kid learning a lesson and bettering himself. It's really impressive stuff. I mean, it's, you know.
1: Do we know?
3: We build character in Tuscaloosa.
1: Do we know he can play basketball not smoking weed?
3: That is the big question.
0: Yeah, let's go back to why he was rested to begin with.
1: Because if he can't hit threes again, we're going to need to do something. We're going to have to figure something out.
3: Now I know what we're going to do.
1: I don't know if there's a pill or something. Is there some kind of outpatient something?
0: So he was arrested.
3: Why is Aiden Holloway eating gummy bears on the...
0: He was arrested and later indicted on felony charges of drugs in the spring. He was arrested. He faced two felonies, first-degree possession of marijuana, as well as failure to affix a tax stamp. Do you remember that gentleman that called us?
1: Mm-hmm.
0: Remember? And yeah. He served, like, serious,
1: yes.
0: Like, serious time.
1: He did.
0: Serious time.
1: He did. I wonder if he's... Yeah. You got to give it to the Lord, buddy, if you are. Because right now, given what he got caught with, and then what Aiden Hall, and how much time he served.
0: Yeah.
1: Ooh.
0: So he paid $1,300.
1: Yeah.
0: Passed random drug and alcohol screenings, 50 hours of community service, and he has had everything dismissed, and he's back on the Alabama basketball team.
1: Let that be a lesson to you.
0: When we come back on Three Man Front, the University of Miami offensive coordinator, he's got a thing or two to say about all these teams ranked in the top 25 from the SEC. Man, already taking some shots at the SEC.
1: Bring it on. We're built for it this year.
0: We will let you hear those comments next on Three Man Front.
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0: continue. It's a Tuesday, always a special day here from Social Taco in Homewood. Landrum, Pat, Conrad, so glad you're with us. We got all kinds of new listeners. We were telling you about Jimmy. It's his birthday. He's choosing to spend his birthday with some buddies and us, and also Max and his dad. They do home inspections. They listen to the show every single day on the app. They're actually from Northport, but they're here in town. They said, hey, we said if we ever had a reason to be up that way, we would certainly drop by, and they've done so today, Pat. It's just great to see so many different folks and so many different fans of so many different SEC teams. That's what this thing has grown into.
1: Yeah, 7 or 8 new people just today. Huge crowd. Appreciate it very much.
0: Yep. We hope that there's going to be a huge crowd coming up this weekend. UAB taking on the Sanford Bulldogs. We talked to Bulldogs head coach John Goss earlier, but this Saturday, October 3rd, UAB battles Sanford's for some Birmingham bragging rights. It's also family weekend when the Blazers take on the Bulldogs. You can get tickets starting as low as $20. 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Mort and UAB riding high after a victory over Navy last week. They hope to continue it against some good friends from just across the way, the Sanford Bulldogs, 2:30 on Saturday, Protective Stadium. 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
1: All right, so more interesting details before, I promise we're going to get to this sound, but there's so many new details that's coming up on this Auburn situation. So auburnsports.com, Justin Hokanson, he has just released a story, and he's got a few more details. He says sources familiar with the situation provided additional details to AuburnSports.com what led to the investigation. Now, the person that has been arrested, his last name is Jenrith. He was part of Hugh Freeze's staff, and the new staff under Alex Golish allowed him to stay on and earn an opportunity with the program. He worked in more of a student assistant type role. Now, according to those sources, Jenrath was dismissed from Auburn's football staff during the baseball super regional weekend after staff members saw him in the student section during a game. The sources said he had previously told Auburn personnel that he was sick and was not working because of that illness. After staff members saw him at the game, he was fired. The sources say tensions remain between Jenrath and the members of the Auburn football staff following his departure. In late July, an anonymous email was sent to football personnel at roughly 11 other schools. The email came from an address using the name Don Julio and included 12 documents as attachments. Sources said 10 of those documents contain recruiting evaluations involving prospects in Auburn's 2027, 28, and 29 recruiting classes. The material included evaluations and notes from coaches and personnel, staff, and recruits. The email subject line was also reportedly Golish's home address. Several schools that received the email reportedly forwarded the material back to Auburn.
0: Well, the skeptic in me, if I get this information, I'm like, Are they trying to trap me?
1: Mm-hmm.
0: And I'm going to send this back. I'm not going to open it, not going to click on it. I'm going to hover it like I've been taught with all of my computer training. Hover over it with my mouse.
1: Make sure that the link is legitimate.
0: Yep. And then I'm going to,
1: It says, Auburn personnel turned the information over to the Auburn Police Department. Investigators were eventually able to trace the email address back to Jenrith, according to sources. The sources said Jenrith also continued contacting members of the Auburn football staff after the documents were distributed. They described anonymous phone calls in which the caller would remain silent before saying Don Julio and hanging up.
0: This guy's just crazy.
1: Sources also said Jenrath had recently posted on Instagram about having connections to people at Vanderbilt and Tennessee. How did that work out for Vandy this weekend? I'm saying. Anyway, he claimed that he had...
0: make you feel better if you knew that they knew your place.
1: He claimed that he provided information to them. It's both Vanderbilt and Tennessee. Those sources said they were not aware of any additional sensitive Auburn information being provided to Tennessee. The documents that were distributed did not contain Auburn's playbook, NIL information, or other details that would reveal the program's plans according to the sources. Instead, the information consistently and primarily of recruiting evaluations and coaches' notes about prospects. Don Julio. Trying to bring down the Auburn football program.
0: Taking a page out of Ron Mexico's book.
1: Yeah, I got news for you, Don. If Hugh Freeze couldn't bring down the Auburn football program, I don't think you will. I'm just saying.
0: Yes.
1: That's my commentary for the day.
0: That's good.
1: Man, how about that? Don Julio. Did not think when I woke up this morning that Don Julio would be the big story.
0: No, but sitting there quiet on the phone, just breathing into the phone.
1: And then go, Don Julio.
0: Don Julio. Come on, you're crazy.
1: I've got TP for y'all. No, I'm sorry. I'm sorry. That was Beavis and Butthead. Sorry.
0: What? Yeah, Beavis
1: yeah,
0: and Butthead?
1: Yeah. Yeah. Yeah.
0: Fire.
1: Yeah. I got TP for y'all.
0: What was the coach on that show that used to say, kick me in the Jimmy?
1: Oh, my goodness. See, man. Conrad missed out of the Beavis and Butthead generation.
0: Yeah, I don't know if you missed out on that one or not.
1: That was a lot of fun. You know, who's that guy? I haven't seen him. Who is that? Where's he going?
0: No, that's the guy who knows everything about American trivia.
1: Yeah.
0: Trivia.
1: Yeah. Hadn't seen him in a while.
0: Yeah, Hayes looks good. He's running court, making his way.
2: Fitting he would be there when he knew I wouldn't be there.
1: Well,
2: didn't want to cross paths with me. That's fine.
0: Are you guys on the outs again?
2: I don't know. I haven't seen. The last time I saw him, Landrum, was when you saw him.
0: Okay. It was the last time we did the golf thing.
2: Yep.
3: Hey, what's up, guys?
0: Hey, buddy. How are you?
3: It's happy to be here.
1: Hey, let me ask you a question. Do you go by the alias Don Julio?
0: Was that you?
3: That would not.
0: Is that you stealing proprietary recruiting information?
1: Were you stealing stuff from Auburn?
0: Why are you fascinated with 16 and 17-year-old boys?
1: Wow.
0: I'm kidding. No.
3: All right, guys. Well, hey, I appreciate.
2: Hey, it's fine. He compared me to Chris Hansen like a week ago.
0: Oh, yeah. Sorry.
3: Is that Conrad? Is he still a part of the show?
0: He is.
1: Barely.
0: He's still here.
1: Barely.
3: I haven't seen him up here in quite some time.
0: He's been licking his wounds since the golf course, carrying your clubs around.
1: He's worried the next time he sees you that there will be another challenge that he'll fail. That he'll owe you.
3: Look, you know, I've taken a break from that. I think the only thing he needs to worry about is old Don Don giving him some ridiculous bet and then coming on and being like, oh, you're going to have to sing the War Eagle fight song because that's the only thing I know how to bet.
1: That's a really good Don Don, by the way.
3: Was that pretty good?
1: That was really good.
3: You know what I mean?
1: Yeah. That is really good.
3: Yeah, so we'll you know see. I mean? He's been living his best life. I will say this, though. It's funny how Auburn fans are really, like, pounding on about how they're not happy with the win. And I'm just like, dude, that's the first SEC home game you've won in 2 years.
0: I couldn't believe it when I heard it yesterday. Sitting complaining about how they won. Good grief.
3: I'm like, dude, just be happy.
0: You just broke a half-decade-long losing streak to Vanderbilt.
3: I mean, like, it's been rough. And so seeing them and just kind of – they're in a 9-3 mentality, and I'm proud of them. But come on, guys. Like,
0: Hey, Aiden Holloway's free. Are you celebrating that?
3: You know what's funny? I actually ran into him the other day when I was in Tuscaloosa.
0: Really?
1: Where were you?
0: What were you doing?
3: Well, I was at.
1: Were you doing your community service work?
3: Well, I was at this place.

0: So that's what scares me. I think that what he was on was slowing his game down a little bit, so he was able to really see what was happening on the floor.
1: You're saying it slowed things down.
0: Yeah, slowed things down for him.
2: Kind of like a baseball player where they said it looks like a beach ball coming in.
0: Well, I'm also kind of worried that, you know, will he be able to dunk if he can't get that high anymore?
1: We don't know.
0: I'm talking about jumps, Larry. Come on, man. This is a family show.
2: It is a family show.
0: Come on.
1: But if smoking was the route that he used to do it, then I wonder now if he's not smoking, he's just like doing edibles or maybe a pill, or maybe he's kicked it all together. Does he have more endurance?
0: Well, I mean, he probably has one in the head or something like that he's always ready to roll on. And so I would say that he's probably cleaned up. I think you actually probably get drug tested, I'm assuming, get caught with, how much was it, 2.4?
1: Yeah, random. For them. I don't think the NCAA tests anymore.
0: No.
2: Just random.
0: I would assume that the state court there in Tuscaloosa, Alabama, if they're not willing to give Charles Bediako eligibility after all the hoopla we've seen go on over the past couple months, then, you know, they're definitely going to drug test him to make sure that he stays clean, which should be good. You know, hopefully he gets, you know, gets some good grades and takes this as a learning experience, if anything else.
2: Yeah. Hey, it's great to see you.
0: Yeah, great to see
1: you guys. Wonderful.
2: It's so good to see you.
0: Yep. And once again, Conrad's still AWOL. Are you sure he's... Conrad, you there?
3: I'm here.
0: Oh, man. Yeah. When are you guys going to get... Anyways, hey, man, it's good to talk to you too, Conrad. Miss you, bud.
3: Yeah, good luck to the Red Sox. Not...
0: Oh, whoa. Hey, easy there. We'll see how it goes.
2: Yeah.
0: Well, hey, you want to make a bet? Maybe we should do a challenge.
3: Yeah,
2: quiet.
3: Whoever loses has to sing the Auburn fight song.
0: You know what? Hey, let's do it.
2: Goodness. That is the go-to bet.
1: Oh, man.
2: All right, good to see you, Hayes.
0: Yeah, hey, thanks, guys.
1: This guy doing the evaluation. Oh, he was going to come and join us. That was a paramedic. We might have needed him.
2: Yeah, he just, like, popped his head up, and he goes, I don't know. I just saw Hastings stand up. It's kind of a motley-looking crew.
1: Hastings,
2: I don't know if I'm going to be a part of this.
1: Hastings is here.
2: Yeah. All right, when we come back, we've been teasing it. And we're going to let an ACC fan hear the audio and get his thoughts on this.
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0: It is 12:49 at a jam-packed Social Taco. We appreciate everybody stopping by and seeing us. We just heard from Hastings. Now joining us, FSU Dave, our resident ACC expert, also a New York Yankees fan. Are you getting nervous tonight? I saw you and Hastings having some choice words a moment ago about the American League wild card tonight.
1: Yeah, I mean, I'm ready to go at 7 tonight. And we've got the better overall starting pitching by far than they do.
0: No doubt.
1: So we'll see. It's just, you know, what's our shortstop going to do? You know, what's Lombard going to do? Because he's been very, very inconsistent. But so we'll see.
0: Okay.
1: You know, Hastings and I obviously, you know, have a drink a game bet with each other. And so speaking of that, I'm really disappointed in Conrad.
2: Why?
1: Big time. Well, if you remember, and Hastings actually brought this up, when we made our bet, and we're talking about the thing, and you know, we got 19.
0: You're talking about the Florida State.
1: The Florida State Alabama game. And then I asked him if he won, was he going to be a gracious winner like I was the year before?
0: You were.
1: Or was he going to be yourself? Mm-hmm. And he immediately thought that Hastings had come up with that. So when I saw Hastings watching the NFL that next Sunday, he's like, what, he doesn't think you're clever enough to come up with an idea? I mean, don't you find that kind of insulting, Pat?
0: Not kind of. It was insulting.
1: Well, and then the other part is, if I had lost the bet, I would have handed you or Landrum
0: the money.
1: Cash.
0: Absolutely.
1: To buy the drink.
0: No doubt.
1: Where's my drink?
0: So, wait a second. You haven't been paid off
1: I
0: yet.
1: Haven't even had a text saying, hey, I'll hand the guys the money. Do you have Venmo? It's been crickets from him. So
0: what's going on?
2: Really crappy, Conrad.
0: What's going on, man?
3: Hang on.
2: We're gonna have to do your bidding for you out here. We're gonna have to tell a good friend of ours. You're putting us in an awkward situation.
0: Yeah, making us pick.
2: How much is? What is it?
1: It's a drink.
2: You
1: got
2: it.
0: Is this like top shelf drink? What are we talking about?
1: No, it's a Tito's and soda.
2: You got it. You got it.
3: Okay, Pat, help me out.
2: Michael, please. Thank you. I got it.
0: You want me to help you out, Conrad?
3: Yeah, look at your phone.
0: Okay, Conrad has just paid me.
1: Okay, but it took me bringing it up. You should not have to do that, should you, Pat?
0: No.
1: I mean, if you lose a bet, you man up.
0: No, I mean, I don't like owing anybody anything. If I lose a bet, I'm paying off immediately. But he just paid me.
1: Okay.
0: So we will get you taken care of.
2: It probably just slipped his mind.
1: I'm willing to go the other way because he said he was going to be himself.
0: Okay.
1: He was not going to be the gracious winner.
0: All right, before we get to the top of the hour, Dimitri Ravenous is going to join the show. I want you to hear this audio, okay? This is the offensive coordinator for the University of Miami, Shannon Dawson, okay?
1: Yep.
0: He had this to say about all the teams. There are 10 teams from the Southeastern Conference in the top 25. Take a listen.
4: Go look at the top 10 last year. I did. Five of them weren't even in the top 25. So we sit here and look at schedules, and we're like, and obviously everything's SEC, SEC. Well, look, yeah, they have all their teams in the top 25. Guess what? Good for you. At the end of the year, half of them will be in the top 30. That's just the way it is. And so we can't sit here and look at, hey, we play X number of top 25. We don't know that. We'll count those chips up at the end of the year. But that's why there shouldn't be rankings, because you give people talking points that are idiots. They don't know what they're doing.
0: Your thoughts?
1: Well, you bring it up every year that how many year streak is going on that at least one team in the top 10 preseason will not be ranked at the end of the year.
0: Correct.
1: And you've been saying this for as long as I've been listening to you. And I do agree to a bit that, yes, the SEC, because it has been the preeminent conference, especially since 07 when Saban got here, that, yes, there is a little more credence given to the SEC.
0: So you think they get more of a benefit of the doubt than anybody else?
1: Absolutely. And, you know, it'll play out at the end of the year. I don't think we should start doing polls in the preseason anyway. I like to see it later because now they don't mean anything. All that matters is the one that determines the playoffs now.
2: But can't we all agree, though? We've got schools from other conferences, maybe not ranked as high, but they absolutely get the benefit of the doubt every year.
1: Well, I mean, like,
0: Notre Dame.
2: Oh, see Michigan.
1: I'm not arguing with Notre Dame or Michigan, but like, look at his point about Missouri was valid.
2: That's valid.
1: His point about Tennessee was valid, I thought. I think he was going a bit over the top. When I heard it, I was
2: Missouri.
1: Kind of
2: we can agree. We can have that conversation on Missouri. The the tape don't lie. The stats don't lie.
1: Correct. I don't think it was his place to do it. I thought it was a bit out of control, to be honest. He just got on a rant and kind of lost it. I didn't agree with a lot of what he said.
2: Some of what he said, I think I knew what he was.
3: Oh, almost gave you a 20 there.
0: All right, I am, if you're watching on YouTube, Dave.
1: Thank you.
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14: 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Chicago Bears dominated the Philadelphia Eagles 27-7 on Monday Night Football with the help of veteran backup quarterback Case Keenum, throwing for two touchdowns and running for another. Meanwhile, Chicago's defense smothered Philadelphia, forcing three turnovers to seal an impressive victory. I'm Addie Bates.
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1: 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Landrum Roberts, Pat Smith, Conrad Van Order. This is Three Man Front on Jocks.
2: It is 1 o'clock. Welcome back in. This is Three Man Front, hour number four, straight ahead. Man, what a busy, busy show. A lot of great topics. Appreciate everybody stopping by and seeing us. It's been a record crowd up here today at Social Talk. I want to appreciate and thank everyone for stopping by. A lot of our regulars. We've had probably, what would you say, Landrum, 10 to 11 new listeners stop by and have lunch with us and introduce themselves. And everybody's been so friendly. I hope their meal was as good as everyone says it is each and every day when you come up here. So, man, just a great crowd.
3: Yeah, we appreciate not only the crowd and then folks like Brady and his son-in-law, Max and Jimmy and group of new listeners, but also the staff here at Social Taco. Michael does a wonderful job of taking care of these folks each and every day. Coy, the entire staff, and we appreciate Dave and all the folks at Social Taco, Soho Social, Standard, Mudtown, all the great places around town, the Ridge, and what they do. You can't go wrong at any of their establishments, but we're so thankful and blessed that you join us here on Tuesdays.
2: Yeah, I mean, a lot of our regulars, Corey, obviously Steve from Tuscaloosa, Larry from Homewood, FSU Dave, Hastings, Don, of course, Howie. Shout out to Howie's daughter celebrating a birthday today. Yep. So happy birthday,
3: Reba.
2: Matthew, Reba, everyone. So appreciate everybody. Also, shout out to PG. PG, you're always in our thoughts and prayers. And
3: yeah, prayers with you, brother.
2: Yep, hope you're doing well, and hopefully we'll get to see you back up here very, very soon. Let's get back to the Higginbotham Hotline. Joining us now, as he does each and every Tuesday, he's the Bureau Chief of our Raleigh, what do we call it, just the Raleigh News Headquarters of Three Man Front?
3: Yeah.
2: Is that what we're talking about? All right.
3: Let's it's our Tobacco Road
2: correspondent. That's it.
3: Sure.
2: He was in Tuscaloosa Saturday. Dimitri Ravenos joins us. How was T-Town? How was going home to your alma mater?
4: It was great. I was telling Conrad that as much as I love walking around and showing my son different places that mattered to me on that campus, I it's not even the same place it was 5 years ago, the last time I was there, let alone 20 something years ago when I graduated from college, but yeah, it was a blast, and it certainly helped that nobody wearing Garnet and Black seemed to want to be there. That made it a lot more fun.
2: Conrad texted me from the press box, and he said, well, you know what? At least on one Saturday, I was able to relive the years of yesteryear under Nick Saban. Did you get that feeling during the game, kind of joyless murder ball against South Carolina?
4: Not early Saban, certainly like post-Lane Saban, right? Like, so it's not joyless, but it was like, man, one team is just totally different than the other, and I sort of noticed this. Watching pregame warmups, like it just kind of felt icky for Carolina on Saturday. Like dudes weren't even interacting with Shane Beamer during the warmups. It just seems like bad vibes all around that program. So it certainly felt familiar in the sense that, well, we can rest comfortably knowing this will not be a struggle today.
3: I don't know how many games you've been to in recent years at Bryant Denny, but I've heard from several Tide fans that the atmosphere, the energy on Saturday was really, really good. I realize what the scoreboard said, and it's always a lot more fun. What were your takeaways and your son's takeaway?
4: The energy was really good. I said this on our podcast yesterday, like, the second the field goal doinks off the upright on the opening drive, like South Carolina lost right there. Like the energy in the crowd just completely shifted in that moment. And then the other part of it, too, was as much as we have seen hints of it to this point, I think Saturday really felt like the Keelan Russell coming out party. Like that was the day that the nation got on board and inside the stadium. everybody around us was sitting there trying to remember when the last time he missed a throw was. Yeah, it was. There was a different level of excitement on Saturday for sure.
2: All right, so let's talk about the Tide heading to Starkville, Mississippi, taking on Mississippi State. Kamario Taylor has put up as impressive numbers as Keelan Russell has so far. Do you think this is a so-called trap game for Alabama, 11 a.m. kickoff there with the cowbells and everything else going on?
4: I mean, in most instances, I would say I don't see how it could be because Mississippi State is a really, really good team. But I do wonder, as young as this team is, this is Kalen DeBoer, not Nick Saban. Like, is there an element of these dudes not being ready to play in Starkville? I mean, it is a very unique environment because of the cowbells. I still think Alabama's going to win this game. But I don't think it's going to be a walkover the way we're used to against that team. Mississippi State is really good. It's not just Kamario Taylor. Like, I think one advantage they're going to have over Alabama is they have a true bell cow in Fluff Bothwell. And if he is healthy, if you need yards, you know who to turn to. Alabama is still a collection of dudes, and they're all good. But there is no one person that you can say, we need 3 yards. I know this guy's going to go get me four the way there is at Mississippi State.
3: A quarter of the regular season done. But so far in the SEC, what team has kind of taken your breath away?
4: I mean, I know this is a very boring answer, but it's got to be Florida, right? Like, I thought that Summerall was going to have success right away. I did. I did not think it was going to be this level of success. Like, I don't see how the smart money is not on them going to the college football playoff.
3: Right?
4: Yeah, no. I mean, they're really good. And part of it, too, is, like, I didn't know what to think of Aaron Filo. And maybe a part of it is, like, it's easy to be a really good passer if the other option is Jaden Ball. Like, that really has the defense's head spinning the whole time. But, man, he can do every single thing they ask him to. Florida is, like, legit good, legit back, and, like, it really does feel like that fan base is breathing for the first time in 4.5 years, the way they react to that team.
2: I hate to be picking on him, but we've had this multiple conversation today with multiple guests, and I'm just curious where you stand. You were watching, and you got to see the sideline interaction. You saw Shane Beamer. Do you think the people at Carolina give Shane Beamer another opportunity to try to get this thing right, or you think this might be it for him?
4: No, it's over. He stinks. I mean, there is just no salvaging it at this point. You know, when it gets to the point, I do a lot of stuff with the game up in Columbia, right?
2: Yeah.
4: So I do a lot of radio up there. And we get to the point that when I call the guy a goofball or something, which I've been saying for years, ever since they hired him, I don't think he's a serious human being at all. We get to the point where even South Carolina fans are not pushing back. And I don't know how much history and experience you guys have with South Carolina fans. They've never won a national championship, but they don't seem to know that, the way they react to people talking about their team. I think everybody's done. I think everybody sees the parade of, you know, we've got a problem with this offense. Well, who else's son is available? The fact that all he ever seems to do now is complain. I mean, it's funny. We give Dabo so much hell for talking about people not being appreciative and the media being out to get him. Shane does the exact same thing with much, much fewer skins on the wall to back it up. I think this thing is over. I'm surprised they did not leave him stranded at the Moonwinks Motel on Saturday night.
3: What does success, we've seen it, I realize that we've seen it at times within that program, but what does that program need? Like, who is that coach this day and age that can come in and win you consistently, I guess, what, eight wins a year? Is that what we're looking at expectation-wise there?
4: Yeah, I mean, look, I think the biggest problem they have right now, and it's for who the name is, you know, South Carolina fans did really latch on to Shane. They latched on to Will Muschamp before because those guys expressed a desire to be there. I think that fan base now recognizes wanting the job cannot be the only qualification that we look at because it is a hard job. I think part of what you are looking for this time around is you look at Lenora Sellers, you look at Dylan Stewart, you look at Nick Harbor. None of those guys are better right now than they were as freshmen. Like, there is absolutely no development in that program right now. Lenora Sellers, I talked to NFL draft people that think that Lenora Sellers is going to be highly sought after because he is still so raw. That shouldn't be the case if you're a three-year starter in the SEC, right? Like, that's crazy to me. So, who's the guy specifically? I mean, I don't know. I think Wake Forest Jake Dickert is a miracle worker, and he would be great wherever he goes. But if I'm Jake Dickert and South Carolina calls, I'm politely pressing ignore on my cell phone.
2: All right, so let me ask you about this quote that I saw this morning. It's somebody right down the road from you. Dave Doran said the following about criticism that his program has faced. He says, criticism is part of the world right now. It's just the lynch mob mentality of everything. How can we tear somebody down more and more and more? It's just society that we're a part of, and it's not a happy one. For me to have a good mental health and enjoy what I do, I just got to block a lot of that out, end of quote.
4: I mean, he had the opportunity to retire last year. He had the opportunity to retire last year and go out at least with a bowl game kind of standard to what it's been for him, and I think he's regretted it at this point because this team got raided. I mean, absolutely raided in the transfer portal. And they do not have the money to replenish the way some of the other teams that they are going to face this season do. It's a really hard job. The belief was always that at least NC State took football seriously in a way that Duke and Carolina do not. And that's over and over again being proven untrue in the NIL era. Dave is not an old guy. Like, I don't even think he's 60 yet. But I think Dave has seen that what modern football is, NC State can't necessarily keep up, and he just can't compete in this world. Like, his offense is still so archaic compared to the top end of the ACC.
3: When it comes to the college football playoff national champion, Dimitri, are you taking the SEC a quarter of the way through this season, or are you going with the field?
4: I am going with the field at the moment because even though they have not really been tested, I think Miami is like good, and they're going to be a problem for somebody, or for everybody rather. That being said, I do think the SEC is the only conference that we're talking about getting four bids into the college football playoff. Like, I think Georgia, Bama, Texas, and Florida all have very clear paths to ended up in the college football playoff. So they'll get more shots than everybody else. But right now, like, Miami looks like the best team I've seen in the country. And until they take a loss, I'm gonna stay on that.
2: Does Lincoln Riley make it to 2027, or does he try to jump ship, or do they fire him at the tarmac?
4: I don't know if they fire him at the tarmac, but he does seem like he is going to be ready to reset his clock somewhere real soon, right? And since a national championship is not coming to Lubbock anytime within the next calendar year, luring away USC's head coach will be their big victory, I think, bringing Lincoln home.
3: Dimitri Ravenous joining us here on Three Man Front and joining us on the Higginbotham Hotline. Fun storylines, anything from college football right now that you're gravitating to aside from the play on the field?
4: Yeah, I mean, look, obviously Alabama returning to Starkville is the big one in the SEC. I think that Carolina could turn on a dime this week because Carolina makes Kentucky do stupid things. So that is certainly interesting. Honestly, storyline-wise, I feel like in the last 2 days, this Protect College Sports Act thing has sort of overwhelmed anything on the field, has overwhelmed any talk of what is actually going on, what actually matters in college football. That no, it has been no fun at all these last couple days.
3: Yeah, it kind of sums up in the last few years, really, when TROs. And,
4: I mean, look, the at the baseline, I agree with the general idea that there is chaos and there needs to be some sort of guardrails put in place to at least know we're all playing the same sport. But we all know this thing is not going to pass, right? Like, it's not going to pass the House. Even if it does, it's going to get ripped apart in lawsuits. Like, why are we doing this? This is what I mean by it being no fun. Like, it feels like this is a lot of work for nothing.
3: Dimitri Rabinos joins us each and every Tuesday at this time and joins us on the Higginbotham Hotline, SEC Unfiltered. A lot of different folks or different ways that you can consume all of his great work. Dimitri, we always appreciate the time. Thank you so much.
4: All right, boys. We will talk to you next week.
3: Dimitri Rabinos joining us, and all of our guests join us on the Higginbotham Hotline. 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

0: 20, three-man front. We continue. Social Taco, Taco Terrace. 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
1: They're underway from Truist Park as Game 1 of the Major League Baseball postseason is underway. Top of the first inning, and the Phillies got a walk just a moment ago, so they've got a runner at first base. And just a public service announcement, when you start watching Major League Baseball, as they do customarily the last couple of years, they have advertisements on all batting helmets. That is Strauss. That is a German workwear company. So you'll see Strauss on all of the Major League Baseball helmets.
0: All right. Strauss, I knew, I went to school with a guy whose last name was Strauss, but it's good to see that people in Germany are working.
1: And that they're Major League Baseball fans.
0: Sure.
1: There you go.
0: You never know.
1: Let's
0: World
1: go to
0: Baseball Classic.
1: Yeah, let's go to the phones, 205-834-9450. Tiny joins us here on the program. Hey, Tiny.
2: Hey, can y'all hear me?
1: We got you, Tiny. How are you, man?
2: I'm doing good, man. Doing the best I can. I got a couple of things I wanted to ask y'all. Those two guys that got suspended for the things they did this weekend, the Texas guy and the South Carolina guy, they need to hit them where it hurts, and that's in their pocket.
0: I agree.
1: There's no doubt. Colin Simmons did not get suspended by the SEC. Dylan Stewart did. But it would be interesting to see if any of their NIL deals have anything in their contract that would obviously fine them for actions unbecoming a member of the football team.
2: Okay. And I think that you're going to see two of the Heisman finalists this weekend in Keelan Russell and Kamara Taylor. That's going to be a good game. And Alabama can't go in that game half sleep, because if they do, it's not going to be good.
1: Hey, Tiny, I wanted to ask you, I'm not really sure, because you had told Conrad, do I understand this right? Are you one of the Bama bus drivers? Is that correct?
2: I'm one of the ex-bus drivers. I drove for them for 10 years.
1: Okay. I'm just curious, did you ever make that trip over to Starkville during
2: yes,
1: that time
2: frame? We always stayed in Columbus.
1: Okay. So they're going. Are you a little bit surprised that they're taking the team over there the morning of? I mean, what kind of drive is that as a bus driver from Tuscaloosa over to Starkville?
2: Well, the quickest I used to make it with a state trooper escort is about an hour and 15 minutes.
1: Okay, yeah, with the escorts. Okay.
2: Yeah, well, that's running about 90 miles per hour, though.
0: Yes, sir. That's the way to travel.
1: Absolutely. That's good to go. Hey, Tiny, I hope you call back, man. I appreciate the phone call.
2: I really will. Roll
1: Thank you.
2: Tide.
1: Thank you, Tiny. How about that? So going 90, hour and 15 minutes.
0: Traveling with the team, charter travel. It is everything that you hoped it would be, and more, for the most part. Getting, like, you'll never want to travel a normal way again.
1: So we were coming back the 2011 national championship game. We were coming back from New Orleans, and Jay Barker was in my vehicle, and we were able to get behind the $1 million band, because the team obviously flew back from New Orleans to Tuscaloosa, but the $1 million band came home on charters. Well, they had escorts, and so we were fortunate right around Hattiesburg, because we had stopped off to eat, and we jumped in behind, yeah. And we were able to kind of cruise on through to Birmingham.
0: To give you an idea, a few years ago, we landed in Houston. It was 5 o'clock, Friday afternoon, Houston traffic. I look at where the – on my Google Maps, whatever, I'm looking to see where the hotel is, and it says the estimated drive time in traffic is like an hour and 10 minutes. We got to the hotel in 15. Yeah.
1: Wow.
0: Yep. Motorcade. They do great work. By the way, update from Major League Baseball. The Phillies have scratched first. 1-0.
1: You saw who did it.
0: I did. That's Conrad's boy, Alec Bohm.
1: Yep. He's got a poster up in his man cave.
3: What did he do?
1: He's doubled off the water. Doubled or tripled? He might have tripled.
0: Yeah, I went over Harrison.
1: He doubled, but he went to third.
0: Yeah,
1: on
0: Chris
1: the
0: Sale, he struck out Trey Turner. He walked Schwarber. He struck out Harper, and then Bohm hit a deep ball to center field, got over Harris's head, and Schwarber was able to score from first, running with two outs.
3: Oh, well, she'll be real happy about that.
0: That's the way. Boys, could not have predicted a more accurate start for the Bravos. Chris Sale.
1: He's done. It's over.
0: It is interesting in his postseason starts. He's got a 6.5 earned run average.
1: Just went up.
0: It did.
1: 2/3 of an inning, you've already given up a run.
0: Chop on, kids.
1: It's early. It's very early. 2/3 into the game. 2/3 of an inning into the game. Uh-oh. That'll be caught. There you go. Out of the inning.
0: All right, throw up.
1: One run for the Phillies. That's they go to the bottom
0: disgusting.
1: Of the first inning.
0: That might be all they need.
1: Yep, shutout.
0: No.
1: I thought we were talking about a no-hitter for Sale earlier.
0: Well, we were. Maybe they'll rule that an error. His son with his eyes.
1: Perhaps.
0: Shadow's playing tricks on him.
1: All right, when we come back, we'll do some Pat Ponders. This is Three Man Front on Jocks.
0: Dadgummit.
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0: It's 1:31. Welcome back in. This is Three Man Front on Jocks. Each and every day I come up with questions. They give me answers. Hastings is going to jump in here and be a part of Pat Ponder, brought to you by Birmingham Mitsubishi.
1: Happy to be here, guys.
2: Good to have you.
0: It's good to see you. Tell me what's
3: on your mind. It's time for Pat Ponders.
0: All right, question number one. We just had one of the former Alabama bus drivers call us here on Three Man Front. So this has to do with Alabama. So Bama football has decided to make the 85-mile trip to Starkville, Mississippi on Saturday morning. Good idea. Are they playing with fire for the team to be coming over just hours before kickoff?
2: You know, I don't know. I can see it. I can see it either way. I would stay in my normal routine. I would stay in Columbus, personally. But I'm interested to see how this works because of the proximity. What time are they scheduled to leave? 7? What time would they be leaving Tuscaloosa?
0: I would imagine
2: you want to be in stadium 2 hours prior to kickoff.
0: Yeah, I would say 7:15 latest.
2: So that means you're having breakfast. What time? What are you doing? All of these things at facility.
1: That yeah, is I don't really, like it. I
2: that's
1: don't like
2: a really
1: it.
2: Early start.
0: So you think it's going to be like the Los Angeles Rams going to Australia, right, Conrad?
1: Yeah, I don't like it. I don't like it. And plus, I know you're supposed to trust these kids to do what's right and go to bed early and stuff, but. I mean, how many of these guys? I mean, really? Like, you're going to be in Tuscaloosa on a Friday night, and then you're supposed to be up, and everybody's going to be ready to go at 5 to go eat team breakfast and then get on the bus and get.
2: They're
1: going to
2: be on that chat snap all night.
1: I don't like it, yeah.
4: Well, I think so Alabama originally was going to stay there the night before. But the Econo Lodge and Key West Inn were booked
2: Stop
4: up.
2: Stop it. Stop it.
0: Why would you make fun of people in Starkville?
4: It was. It's true. Okay. It's booked up. And if you've ever been to Starkville, then you know this is a good idea because, you know, those fans are rowdy. And word on the street was they were going to have cowbells and ringing outside the players' hotel the entire night. Based on what I'm seeing right now, I think it's probably a good move for them.
2: Wouldn't their wrists be sore, though, by the time kickoff rolled around?
4: Oh, dude, they've got waves of them. You know, those people, I mean, I thought they, I'm pretty sure knowing Starkville, they were actually going to get some true cows out there.
0: It was interesting because Bray Hubbard, he met with the media today, and he was asked about that. And he said most of the time they are up at the facility in the 6 o'clock hour. They're in team meetings by 7. They're on the practice field by 9. So he was like, this is really no big deal for us. Like, this is our normal routine for practice. So
4: when are they planning on being in Starkville? By 9 o'clock?
0: I would think so.
4: You just gotta wonder how stiff those legs get on the bus. And
2: now, we used to do it for high school games, it was fine. Now high schools, most of them will go the night before.
0: True.
4: I'm just thinking of it from, like, if I were to do this right now, I would be soup, like, my legs would be all, I'd be like, you know, stretching. It'd take me half a day just to get warm.
1: You do avoid the food poisoning at the Econo Lodge breakfast buffet, though.
0: Ooh, that good. Is true.
4: Thank you, Conrad.
1: You do want to avoid
4: the best
1: that.
4: Thing you've said
0: Or do
4: all
0: they
4: day.
0: Just get a voucher and go to the Shoney's breakfast bar?
4: Hey, man, if there is a Shoney's around, I'm driving to Starkville this way. Hey, Mary Eliza, I love you. I know we got a family beach trip coming up this weekend. Your boys are going to Shoney's
0: Wait
4: in Starkville.
0: You're not going to Starkville?
4: Unfortunately not.
0: You're going to the beach?
4: Yeah. Yes.
0: Bay St. Louis, Mississippi?
4: Yes, that's right.
2: To save on time, do the players sleep in their football pants?
0: Yeah.
4: I mean, based on what some of the players wear and call pants this day, is it different than sleeping in your undershorts? I mean,
0: oh wow.
4: Hey, who was the Oklahoma kicker that
2: I'm just wondering if they go like a lot of people do when they travel, they have to go to the airport the next day. They just kind of look like they're
0: just ready to go.
2: Well, they put on the joggers and the Uggs and just go to the airport.
0: All right, question number two. Former Bama running back Derrick Henry had 2 rushing touchdowns on Sunday to give him 135 NFL rushing touchdowns. He surpassed Marcus Allen for 3rd most rushing touchdowns, including the playoffs, in NFL history. Only Emmitt Smith and LaDainian Tomlinson have more than Derrick Henry. Now the question is, when he retires, will Henry be considered one of the top 3 running backs of all time in NFL history?
4: I think you got to consider him up there as one of the best.
0: One of the top three?
2: I don't think he will be.
4: I mean, I understand it's asinine that you would say that, but like 100%.
0: Wow.
4: I mean,
0: he's a guest to Pat Ponders, and he says answer was look, asinine.
2: Landrum, no, I'm just, no,
4: Landrum
2: I'm not,
4: took
2: I'm
4: a shot at me.
2: No, I'm not saying he's not. I did take a shot at you. I'm not saying that he's not. I just, he's not going to be considered it when you think of all the great running backs that we've had. And some of them are no longer with us.
1: I was going to say, people aren't going to put him over Jim Brown or Barry Sanders or Walter Payton.
2: He's not going above those guys. So you can take your Alabama fandom and you can calm down and go and focus and fixate on the 28 class.
4: Look, what I will say is he's not even retired yet.
2: Proprietary information.
4: He's not retired yet. And so that's what I'm not saying, like, now, also, there is, I mean, Bo Jackson, he gets, like, there's some folklore in some of these running backs from back in the day. So, like, he may not be ever considered one of those. But if you look at the totality of his work and the longevity he's had.
2: Oh, for sure.
4: I mean, he may not be, but he for sure is a top 5 to 3 back that has ever played in the league.
1: See, also,
4: don't talk about the class of 28 in front of me, Landrum. Weiss already texted me. My boss is mad at me now.
0: Just call him Don Julio.
2: Don Julio. That's exactly who he is. Okay.
0: So not a top three, maybe top five for you, Landrum?
2: Sure.
0: Okay.
4: I know I'm in Howie's sitting there agree with him, and so I feel pretty confident in my stance here.
1: Howie agrees with you, Hastings?
4: No, he agrees with Landrum, so I think we're in the clear here, Conrad.
1: God, Hastings got bars for everybody today.
0: I mean, yeah, he's in a bad mood.
2: I mean.
4: Well, who do you got in front? Well, Landrum, who do you have in front of him? Barry Sanders, Walter Payton, probably Eric Dickerson.
2: No.
4: Okay.
2: Keep naming them.
4: LLT. With the LT over Derek?
2: No.
4: Joe Brown? I mean, I never saw him play.
2: Jim Brown?
4: Jim Brown, yeah.
2: Who's Joe? That's
4: brother.
2: A judge. That's Judge Joe Brown. Get out of here. Get out.
4: No, but
2: get
4: seriously.
2: Get
4: I mean,
2: out.
4: Like, you
2: get
4: see
2: out.
4: What I mean?
2: Get out.
4: Like, it's hard to name three that are better than him.
0: That was good.
2: That was funny.
0: That was funny.
2: What about Marcus Allen?
4: No way.
2: Roger Craig.
4: Marcus Lattimore.
2: Lachey Seastrunk.
4: Is he still in the league?
0: Oh, my gosh. That's
2: great. Leg Seastrunk.
1: Did he ever make it to the league? He snapped his legs in half twice.
2: Yeah.
4: Hey, man, never forget him and Connor Shaw.
2: No, I'll never forget. I ran a 5K that morning. I came home. I'm watching South Carolina, and he tears his knee into 5 pieces.
0: Mm-hmm. Yeah, it was bad.
2: Couldn't finish my sandwich.
0: That's the thing he was most concerned about, is him finishing his sandwich.
2: It was pretty gross.
0: Not about the young man
4: career.
0: Like, ruining his life. Over. It's about him finishing his sandwich.
2: It was definitely a
4: Noah Landrum, he probably a pretty dang good sandwich, though.
2: It was a good
0: All right, question number three. On Sunday, Tony Vitello wrapped up his first season as the manager of the Giants. San Francisco finished the year with the second worst record in the National League with just 65 wins. He brought his fiery attitude from Knoxville to the big leagues, and he had his plenty of run-ins with the umpires. Of the 162 games this season, how many times do you think Tony Vitello was kicked out of a baseball game? By the way, I'm going to give y'all a little bit of help here.
1: Okay? It was the most in the league this year, wasn't it?
0: There were a grand total of 70 manager ejections this year in Major League Baseball. So how many of those 70 do you think Tony Vitello had?
2: He had 5.
1: I'm pretty sure he led Major League Baseball in ejections this year. I'm going to go 12.
4: I'm going to go 8.
0: 7.
4: Dang.
0: And he did not lead Major League Baseball.
1: Did he not?
0: Nope.
1: Who did? Aaron Boone?
4: Boone.
0: Aaron Boone only got ejected 5 times.
4: That's soft.
2: Walt Weiss, what, once or twice?
0: 0.
2: I thought he got tossed once according for, to, what's his name?
0: According to the stuff I saw, he had 0.
2: Wow. I thought it was for the sales stuff. The Chris Sale stuff. Yeah, on the ball.
4: Wow. I guess. Well.
0: Braves making some noise.
4: I was wondering why Landrum was taking shots at me earlier in the program.
2: He's
4: in
2: a bad minute. You caught me in a bad time. It's nothing against you personally, Hastings. It's just...
4: I mean, he's told me to get out like 8 times.
2: Well, you said Joe Brown.
4: Judge Joe Brown to you, Landrum.
2: Judge Joe Brown.
0: All right, final question of the day, and it comes courtesy of BB. She writes, why do so many of these stories come out of the state of Florida? In Seminole County... a man was arrested after he was caught wearing just a G-string underwear and sneakers outside of his car in a Target parking lot.
2: Whoa.
0: The 41-year-old said he was changing because he got wet.

0: However, upon further investigation,
1: deputies
0: found a backpack full of women's underwear and adult toys.
1: Oh, no.
0: BB's question is,
1: do you think he was going to a WNBA game?
2: Oh, very nice.
0: Have you ever had to make an emergency clothing change in a public place? If not, what was your alternative?
1: Yes, I have. I was calling a Birmingham Southern basketball game. It was courtside. And my designer jeans ripped.
0: He had to say designer jeans.
1: They were too tight in the seat. I was encouraged to wear them. That's why I'm saying it.
0: Your Jordache jeans?
1: No, they were not Jordache. They were too tight in the seat. And they split. And I had to call someone, like cell phone, during game, and they had to go and

0: lunch that day, but I did not get to finish the lunch. So I was like, you know what, I'm going to go grab some food somewhere else. And went to this fast food Mexican establishment. And I don't know if it was food poisoning or if I got the stomach, but I really couldn't tell you. And I was down there and I was trying to finish up my day, and I mean, it hit me. And I was walking and I was probably all 15 steps away and just so I run and go to the bathroom. I look and I'm like, oh god, this is terrible. This is a crime scene in here. And I literally just cleaned myself up. Poor janitor. I grabbed my undergarments, threw them in the trash can, and wrapped a paper towel around as a support system. I hit the road, Jack.
1: Boy, that is
2: that's horrible.
0: That is terrible. I made it home was a miracle, because I was sweating bullets. And when I say I was sick, I was sick. This was not like a oops, uh-oh. This was a, oh, Lord, just please let me get home, because I just need to be stable. And, that poor lady, whoever was cleaning that, it was one of those, like, where it's in the wall and it's like half is a trash can, the other, man, that bottom half, there was... Mm. There was some bad business in there.
3: Wow.
4: I'm sure Conrad can top that. Go ahead, Conrad.
1: Better about my story right now.
3: Hastings was better than mine, because mine was similar, but it's not as bad as Hastings. I worked in a box factory one winter when I was in college. It was awful. I don't recommend it whatsoever. I didn't have food poisoning or anything, though, but you know, sometimes you gotta, you know, you let some gas out and you think like, oh, this is safe, and it's not so much. But I had to do the same thing that you did, where, you know, I let out a little fart and it's, oh,
1: you
3: that's,
1: gambled and lost.
3: Yeah, I gambled and I lost. Yeah, yeah, I gambled and I lost. And so I had to, very similar to you, Hastings, go into the restroom and, you know, go, all right, well, I guess we're going commando the rest of the shift. And like you, you got to put the, you put the underwear in there, but then you got to tamp it down with the paper towels so it's not...
1: Oh, stop.
3: You know, just sitting there on the top.
0: You know, and respect for you for that, but we all know the one time that you really actually crapped your pants was when you had that football player in the trunk of your car and you got pulled over. And that UAPD guy was like, hey, why do you still got this guy? Why are you sneaking this Alabama football player around in the trunk of your car?
3: Hey, I did do that, but I didn't get pulled over. We got him back safely to campus. It was fine.
0: Hey. And for you, we probably won a game, so I appreciate that.
3: I do what I can, man.
4: All right, that's today's
3: parties. You got to be careful.
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11: 153, welcome back in. We wrap things up here from Social Taco. Thanks again for all the people that came up here today. A record crowd. We appreciate it very much. All the new listeners that got an opportunity to stop by, have lunch, say hello. So we appreciate that greatly.
12: Yeah, we appreciate guys like Max and his father-in-law, Brady, Jimmy, celebrating his birthday
11: yep.
12: with some other buddies that came in. Wyatt, it was nice to meet you. Hottie Toddy, and to folks like Steve and Creed and so many others that join us. Our
11: Corey.
12: Buddy Corey hanging out. Yeah, we can't do it without you, and this has turned into something really, really special and doing life together. That's what was intended, and we appreciate the community that we have here with our great Jocks listeners.
11: So the Braves tie it up. It's now 1-1 in the top of the second inning. We were telling you that Alec Bohm, he had doubled in the top of the first inning. Get this stat. It came on a 99.1-mile-per-hour pitch that was 4 feet above the ground. Nobody has gotten a hit on a pitch that high or thrown that hard this entire year, and no Phillies player had gotten such a hit since tracking began in 2008. So it was a very lucky swing of the bat by Alec Bohm, but it got the Phillies on the board. Braves come back, tie it in the bottom of the first.
12: Conrad, we can only give credit to his girlfriend
11: yep.
12: for making him that care package.
11: That's right.
13: All of his favorite treats were inside.
12: Oh, I bet not all of them.
13: Does that make you feel good or bad, Landrum? Because on the one hand, it's what are the odds that happens again? On the other, it's, well, it's playoff baseball, and maybe that's just an omen of things to come for Philadelphia.
12: I might need you to intercede with his other half, if he can.
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2: The Chicago Bears defeated the Philadelphia Eagles last night on Monday Night Football 27-7. The Bears started third-string quarterback Case Keenum. Keenum was outstanding, throwing for 247 yards and two touchdowns. Ben Johnson called a great game, and Keenum played well. The Bears move to 2-1 on the season and host the Jets in Week 4. I'm Chris Fleck.
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0: In the South, it's always college football season, and the king of college football reigns supreme all year long. Southern Sports Today proudly presents The Chuck Oliver Show. It's an inside look at everything college football. 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
1: The best answer to one college football question doesn't resolve much. It's the Chuck Oliver Show. It's a Tuesday. Could be any Tuesday of the 52, and we would be talking college football. This one's a Tuesday at the end of September, so we've got four games in the books. Told you the math in college football, it still is critical because there's still so few games. Heath, thumbs up or down? Like, the NFL's going to 18 games. That's a formality, right? Like, it's talked openly about now.
2: Eventually, it's pretty clear.
1: Yeah, okay, so they're going to 18 games. You can lose five games in the NFL and still have a pretty swinging season because they don't have votes. They have standings. So that's them. You still have, I'll say, just the 12, and I mean regular season games. You still have just the 12, and I mean playoff seed. So it's kind of on the line in college football. And so far we have, for most teams, four games in the books, which is not a lot. And I told, week one lies. So the offseason, we have no clue what's it going to equal. Then we see week one and go, oh my gosh, week one lies to us in a lot of cases. And now we're a month in and I'm going arm's length. I'm starting to get ideas about who's buttoned up and who's not. Who's squared away, all those very technical terms that you know exactly what we're talking about. Michigan ain't, they're not buttoned up. They're 3-1, but they're not buttoned up. We will talk some Michigan a little later in the program, an hour or two, with our good friend Anthony Broom from the Wolverine in the digital space. You can get him at On Three. He's our truest reporter for Michigan. And again, they're 3-1 now. They took the L against Iowa, and Iowa rolls along as an undefeated team. We'll also talk to Bill Gunner across the bar. Digital thing for South Carolina fans, Chief Sports Network, and Bill's going to join. We've had Bill on for years. So Bill's coming on with us in hour two, and I've talked about Shane Beamer and that it could happen. I don't know the new AD, so we don't know. We don't have any track record. But I didn't hire you is always, that's always a factor. But again, everybody loves Shane. There just becomes a time when you don't love Shane being your coach anymore. So I've seen people coach their ways out of it. I watched Dennis Felton one time win an SEC basketball championship, like the tournament, in an empty gym at Georgia Tech because the pro arena they were playing in had a hurricane or tornado come through and like rip out the ceiling and all. So they moved down the street and played in an empty gym. They didn't have enough tickets for everybody, so they said nobody gets to come. Yay, Georgia won the SEC. Do you know what that did? That forced Georgia to keep Dennis Felton. They didn't want to. Everybody's like, wow, what a story. Georgia made a run. Dennis Felton's like, woo. The administration in Athens is like, oh, dang. Sometimes you don't want to let that happen. If you're the head coach at South Carolina and you finish the season by, I don't know, thumping Clemson, it gets a lot more difficult. Still do it, but it gets more difficult. So we'll have Bill on, and we'll just cover the gamut. And because this is a Tuesday, and because he's not out in the woods tracking caribou or whatever it is Dave does sometimes, Dave Bartu, he is College Football Matrix. It's his laptop. It's his hard drive. Dave's going to be with us. So College Football Matrix, if you have anything you can measure, people, hours, dollars, scholarships, whatever, anything you can measure, and you have an outcome you have in mind. Dave, we have this much money, people, players, wide receivers. What we want this outcome. Help us. Dave can do it. So he's going to be on, and that's always bottom of this hour, so that's going to be super awesome. Said the best answer to one college football question does not resolve much. If we go back to Joe Burrow's transformational season for college football, 2019, he totaled 65 touchdowns and more than 6,000 total yards that season. The guy wasn't losing the Heisman Trophy. This wasn't going to happen. But Jalen Hurts was the runner-up. And Jalen has gone from that to a super successful pro career. He got broke off. He's been a champion. He's had rules changed to here. Can I give you the short version of the tush push? Here's the short version. It's not the rule that is an offensive play calling hack. The cheat code is the quarterback running it most often. The tush push works really well for the Philadelphia Eagles in part because it's a smartly designed, innovative in its simplicity play based on where it is on the field, game situation, all that stuff. All right, so it's a well-designed play. Yay for the X's and O's. They're solid. The real reason it works like it does for Philly is because their quarterback has thighs like oak trunks. And that's Jalen Hurts running the ball. Passing the ball? Stud. And has been for as long as I've watched him, so much in college that, again, except for ultra non-human alien from another galaxy sort of performance from Joe Burrow, except for a 65 touchdown, 6,000, Jalen Hurts was the most outstanding player in college football. So, yes, he can throw the ball, and he has been able to for a long time. The reason I'm citing Hurts finishing second in the Heisman is because Lincoln Riley has had three other QBs finish first, win the thing. And the question that I'm asking today, where I say the best answer doesn't resolve much, my question is, play along at home. What are we expecting with Lincoln Riley and why? Do we know the last three seasons? This is his fifth season, by the way, at USC. So, all right, his DNA is everywhere. Everything, and I say this all the time, any coach worth his salt, any coach who's really in charge of a program, here's what that means. Nothing happens in that building without his, either it's his inspiration, his idea, his approval. It goes across his desk, or it's the assistant that he implicitly trusts that's been with him since Bowling Green back in 2001 and knows him like the back, like everything that, every person that walks in that building, everything that goes on, it's because of the head coach. It's with his knowledge, approval, whatever. And I think that the NCAA put that into official code with Pete Carroll, didn't they? You should have known. Like, they made it official about 20 years ago. You should have known. So Lincoln Riley, everything going on in that program, it's with his approval, ultimately. They've averaged 5 losses per season the past 3 years. The black and white of that's pretty stark. They lost again this past Saturday against Oregon, and the way they lost, the hit, the ejection, the kid's reaction, what happened afterwards, none of that was good. Did y'all see Dan Lanning after the game? He was fine in what he said. He's like, if you want to go to a Chris Brown concert, come here. You want to win, you come to Oregon. He was talking to players in the hood. All these Southern California, the surfers, the quarterbacks, the running backs, the whoever it is. He specifically said, everybody grown up around here, you want to play winning college football, you come play for the Ducks. So that's where Lincoln Riley is right now. And my question, what are we expecting with Lincoln Riley and why? Fat resources, that could be part of your answer. Well, that's not new for him. Ability to bring in his hand-picked, high-paid assistants, not new to him. Access to elite players in local recruiting, that is kind of new to him in a good way. He didn't have that at Oklahoma. I don't know, you shake the tree, not every 5 stars, just like every year, you don't have that in Oklahoma. Now, they're loyal to OU. They all want to be Sooners more than Cowboys, but Southern California? The whole state of California? I don't know, Arizona, Nevada, heck, just Bishop Gorman. So access to players, that is new, and it's huge. But it's not new to him at USC. He's had that since the day he walked. 5 losses per season he's averaged. And it will be different now. That's what I'm saying. What are we expecting with Lincoln Riley? We're expecting it to be different. Okay. Why? In part, because he has a super talented quarterback in Jaden Maiva. That's what we're supposed to start with. And that's the play. I'd always start with that. House's quarterback. Coach has got to save his job to see House's quarterback. They've got to make a push. They've knocked on the door for the conference championship. How's the quarterback? I always want to know that. Jaden Maiva, that kid's a stud. He's had three Heisman winners, and he's had Jalen Hurts, who's so good that other NFL teams wanted to pass a rule to, like, stop his play. So being squared away under center is not really a new thing for Lincoln Riley. So back to my question. What are we expecting with Lincoln Riley? Because my understanding is playoff bracket. And as of now, I'm questioning all that. I told you, if we go back to week zero and the second half and really the fourth quarter, I said, folks, there's one thing that kind of bugs me, because they put up a big number offensively and might even look great and everything. So it was they played San Jose State, beat them 42-26. So there were enough highlights that we all kind of looked at the glittery part and were impressed. I was like, that defense, and again, the backup, that's like, you still need to play well. Put a number on Fresno, Louisiana, and Rutgers. If you watch that game, Rutgers, that was not a steamroller sort of. They were not gonna lose that game, I don't believe. Ever. But it was a challenge. Then they just flat out lost to Oregon, and again, they not only looked bad as a team, like as a performance sort of thing doing it, but then they had really bad individual moments, which everybody saw. I don't know about Washington. I don't know what happens. I know that Washington lost this past Saturday game that surprised a whole lot of people. As I've said, their quarterback is there. Washington UW's quarterback is playing at that school this year because of a threat of a lawsuit by the school. Like, that's weirdness to me. But the team still has talent on it, and I know that those coaches have won before. And had, so, like, that game, I have no idea how to handicap it. At Penn State, at Wisconsin, again, they just played each other. I thought Penn State had that thing squared away, and Wisconsin comes all the way back and gets a win on the road. So questions on the schedule coming up, absolutely. Unfortunately, that's where the questions kind of run out, because then it's Ohio State and Indiana, and I don't have questions about them at all. And that season-ending sort of free dub against UCLA, maybe not. So what are we expecting and why? Every answer, the best answer is he's got a great quarterback. He's had a college football Hall of Fame quarterbacks before. So that's the first thing, and it's a wonderful answer. Jaden Maiva. Here's Jaden Maiva. I was at the Super Bowl. When was this? 2004. And it was in Houston. And the NFLPA had a party, and I got invited to it. Now, we were lucky enough to be traveling with some former NFL players. There were like three guys there. And I told one of them, I was like, hey, I got invited to the NFLPA party. He was like, no, you didn't. I was like, yeah, I did. And I showed him what I had been given, like this, I don't know, a voucher or golden ticket or whatever it was. He's like, that's not the party. He pulled out his wallet. He had an NFLPA alumni card. He said, this gets you into the real NFLPA party. I was like, oh, I don't have one of those. He explained that there's this first level where you can get into with that voucher they hand out to people. He said, but to get to the real party on the second level, you got to have the NFLPA alumni. I was like, oh. Then he told me, but there's a party on the third level too. He said, and if you get it up there, he's like, it's only people like today, it would be Tom Brady and Patrick Mahomes. Like the personally invited people from the second level. He said, so you didn't get invited to the party. Jaden Maiva, he's at the second level of the party. He has not been invited to the top level of that establishment yet. Baker's up there. Caleb's up there. Kyler's up there. They're all on the Nissan commercial. So Jaden Maiva, if you want to start there, that's a fantastic answer. Seen it. Fat Stacks. Seen it. Access to recruits. Now for 5 years, seen it. Why are we expecting this? Oh, well, he hired a high-profile DC. He did that when he left Oklahoma. They sent the PJ for him. Do y'all remember the story? What did Alex Grinch was the only other coach on the plane with him? Leaving Norman, flying to L.A. I'm bringing my DC with me because he's the guy I've got to have. A couple years later, Alex walked with me. So they lost. It was a bad loss. It was at home. I don't know if that matters. A lot of Oregon fans. But they're home against Washington, and then it's like real, real, real far away road trips. And then, yay, you're home against the Buckeyes. Then it's a trip to Indiana, and then I told you Maryland, and Maryland's awful. I don't know that Mike Locksley is going to be the coach then. But then at UCLA. So there you go. That's what Lincoln Riley is looking at. And we were expecting more. Why? Nothing's different. In fact, at the most important position, he's actually like a couple of steps behind Jalen, Kyler, et cetera. So, all right, that's how it sets in L.A. We're going to take a short break, and Heath and I will continue next.
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1: Chuck Oliver Show, talking college football, talking tush push with Jalen Hurts. When he was a 15-year-old high school sophomore, he weighed 191 pounds. He could squat 500. When you're a high school, he was an elite level power lifter. When that's your QB, it works. Jalen Hurts is the fourth or fifth best college quarterback that Lincoln Riley has coached. And he's unbelievable. He's a champion. He got the second contract, got broke, all that stuff. So Jaden Maeva, God bless him. I understand that. But they've got a lot of improving to do. Chuck Oliver Show continues on this Tuesday. Day bar two coming up in about 10 minutes. NC State as a staff. Sonny Dykes, what's going on and why? Like, what has led to this? Well, they were winning, and then, well, they're not winning. What he said about Gary Patterson, I told you, USC, they've averaged five losses per season, so we're going to bring in DC. He's going to be transferred, lay hands on the defense. Well, it hadn't really happened. So, and that's one thing Bartu told us about as well. It was like, be careful. It's a name. That's it. Heath, what's up?
2: Yeah, everything I have seen and heard out of L.A. since that game, Chuck, just indicates that that's the tipping point game for Lincoln Riley. That doesn't mean maybe if they go on a hot streak and it all comes together, they can't undo it. But in terms of people who matter, not just an angry fan up in row 38 at the Coliseum, but the kind of people with the wallets who matter, that game and that showing just seems to have been the last straw for a lot of people.
1: What's the duffel bag for him?
2: Allegedly $70 million. But again, they're private, so
1: no one knows definitively.
2: The claim from media out there is that it's somewhere in the neighborhood of $70
1: million. Yeah, it was a 10-year deal, wasn't it?
2: 10-year deal, and obviously to get him away from a place like Oklahoma, you were going to have to come with substantial dough. And it's just, this has never felt right, Chuck. Like, he took the job. He can say all he wants about the opportunity at USC, and it's a great opportunity, and that's true, but it was certainly the timing of it, like he took the job because he didn't want to deal with the SEC. Remember, Oklahoma that summer announces, hey, we're in the SEC,
1: and all of a sudden you go from,
2: I'm going to be the biggest dog or the second biggest dog every year in the Big 12 to I'm like the sixth or seventh biggest dog maybe in the SEC. You know what? USC sounds pretty good. Now, to be fair, if I had a choice, living with a ton of money in Norman, Oklahoma, or Manhattan Beach, California, I would also take Manhattan Beach, California.
1: Would you?
2: I would. Okay. Trust me. It's very, very nice.
1: At $11, $12 million a year, you could handle the taxes.
2: If you've got that kind of coin, yeah. No. On my salary, I could live in a, you know, my car, maybe in Manhattan Beach.
1: $6 a gallon. Okay, anyway, I'm sorry. Go ahead.
2: But if you can afford to live there, it's quite nice. But that didn't feel like that was the main driver. And then what happens, of course, oh, wait, they joined the Big Ten, and you're not in the height of the line either.
1: Wah, wah.
2: And then the choice when he got there to focus on recruiting in areas that USC doesn't need to recruit while ignoring Southern California. I mean, just from the beginning, just nothing about this has felt well-considered or right. Patterson, again, name, could work out eventually. I don't know if he hasn't been able to recruit the talent necessary to play his scheme, and that's part of the problem right now, or if he's just kind of past his prime, maybe a little bit of both. But this has just never felt right beyond, ooh, flashy name, offensive guy, USC, yep, you bet that'll work. And it's also a reminder, Chuck, that they've never, ever been able to put it together since John Robinson, except for one guy. And the one guy they hired, they wound up with as their fourth choice by accident in Pete Carroll. Go back and read what was said about Pete Carroll. They mocked that hire. That was an idiotic hire. It's kind of like the Yankees when they wound up with Joe Torre. Ah, this guy's a has-been, and what a terrible hire. And Joe Torre was like the exact right guy for that era for the Yankees.
1: But even Pete Carroll, I mean, he got out of town just ahead of the posse.
2: Sure, but he gave them the one amazing era. Look at what
1: they did. It was unbelievable.
2: All these people through the years, Larry Smith and Paul Hackett and obviously Lane and the fiasco that
1: Helton
2: was, and Clay Helton and Steve Sarkisian, all these different coaches that were not the right fits for the job because it seems like it should be great. And because with Carroll it was great, everybody takes it, well, it's a great job. It's not necessarily such a great job. There's lots of different types of coaches through lots of different eras that have failed miserably in that job.
1: And it really was a window into what the expectations are. And there are people with wallets who want to win desperately. But when Chip Kelly decided, oh, I can coach ball out here and it'll be easier than any place that they care, that was indicative.
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0: It's always college football time in the South. 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
1: Do not like to dwell on the negative, but this is stark, folks. Mentioned yesterday with Shane Beamer, I said I'd give you the specifics. I've never seen a team season, a coach's employment turn in such a snap of a finger. 8 minutes remaining in the second quarter against Mississippi State. South Carolina's up 16-0. The next 38 minutes from that game, as well as like the first 20 couple from the Bama game, when it was 35-3, the game was done. In Tuscaloosa. So in roughly like 62 minutes of game time, they went from undefeated and about to get a win over a pretty good opponent in Mississippi State to Shane Beamer's done, folks. I really believe that. They spent a lot of money, and it just in about 60 couple minutes of on-field time, everything at South Carolina has changed. Let's head out right now. Close personal friend of ours. He is College Football Matrix. His laptop, his hard drive, his cell phone, that he'll give you the number. You can text him. And everybody does, from listeners to head coaches in the SEC. It's Dave Bartu. What's up, Dave?
2: Dude, brother Chuck, back in the chair, man. And elk season is over, so I got 100% focus on football now. So excited that we're now through week four, and things are starting to take shape.
1: College Football Matrix, I told people, if you have a widget, a person, an hour, a scholarship, a dollar, whatever it is that you have to divvy up, and you have a specific outcome that you want, contact Dave, and he'll give you some paths. Give me a more formal definition of what you do.
2: Well, I don't know. Is it more formal, or is it just the 35,000-foot view, which is just telling stories with numbers? That's it. It's taking a set of data, and that's the most important thing. How much data do you have? You know, the more data you have, not variables, mind you, the more data you have, I believe the better you can find answers. And I've spent my whole life finding answers, whether it's college football, the NFL, healthcare, you name it. As long as you have the data pile, which I do, you can find answers.
1: Okay, let's find an answer in Columbia, South Carolina, because I think it's obligatory. Like, by law, we have to state how much we love Shane before we talk about Shane's going to get fired. So, Dave, I love Shane. Shane's getting fired. That's what I believe. Is any of this tied to his hiring?
2: No, I think it's really tied to he's just an average head coach.
1: Okay.
2: I think that's what it is. You know, now Shane is, he's a real roller coaster. You know, and so when you look at his career at South Carolina, it is absolute feast or famine, right? There's no continuity in it, right? The ceiling, we've seen the ceiling of a Shane Beamer team, right? I mean, that was a playoff team a few years ago.
1: Yeah.
2: Right? Just 2 years ago. I mean, that was seriously a top 15, maybe top 12. And I would argue top 12, because you don't have that pick six called back on that call.
1: LSU.
2: Yep. LSU. You know exactly what I'm talking about. That's a playoff team, right? That one play. You let that play run, no flag, South Carolina's in the playoffs. But then you have the low, the floor, right? The floor is bad. And we talk about this a lot, you know, in terms of my work that I do for coaches and ADs. It's not about finding the guy with the high ceiling. It's pointing out the potholes. The floor.
1: Don't walk into the hole in the sidewalk.
2: Right. You know, it's like, oh, but this guy has great upside. Okay, coach, but his downside will get you fired. You know, that was one of my favorite guys last year when I was working with Summerall on Buster Faulkner, okay? And it was always upside, upside, upside, upside, upside. And when it came down to my opinion, I was like, I really love his downside. And, you know, you can almost hear the eyebrows go up. What? What do you mean you love his downside? Buster doesn't get you fired. His worst year is good, is solid. Right. And so, you know, with Shane, his two bad years, you want to fire him. When it's bad, you want to fire him. When it's great, it's awesome. But, you know, but it's like a piece of wire. You know, if you take a piece of copper wire and you slowly bend it, never breaks. But if you whip it back and forth, eventually it snaps, and that's Shane's career. It's been whipped back and forth so much that it's almost like the fans go, oh, this is one of those years. We know what's coming. And this makes three out of the last five in South Carolina in any SEC program. That's just not good enough. I don't care where you recruit at.
1: I prep him for none of this. It's what he does for a living. He's got dossiers on people who don't even work anymore. Like, I don't know, if I wanted Pete Jenkins or something, he would come up with something. I promise you. It's what Dave does. Dave, tell people whether it's a fan who wants to text you and you usually get back to him, or whether it's Kirby Smart who has reached out to you over the past few months. Give him the number.
2: 971-217-8419. Hit me up. Obviously, you want to support me and get more of this information, just go to Patreon, CFB Matrix, and my social media, Twitter, CFB Matrix as well.
1: All right. I started the show today with Lincoln Riley. What are we expecting from him and why? And I will give you credit. Before the season, I was like, Gary Patterson. You're like, yeah, you and everybody else. Let's talk Gary Patterson. Talk Lincoln Riley with me right now. What is he as a head coach? What is he as maybe as an OC? What is Patterson? What is the coaching staff? What's up with the adults in the room? Because he's owed $70 million from that private school, if that's the understanding, if he gets whacked. So I don't know if he's going to, but this is not good enough.
2: No, it's not. And I try not to get into the emotion of college football. Right. But I have to keep my finger on it to get that pulse, to be able to try to know what the fans are hearing. And so with Lincoln Riley, and you know me, Chuck, I'm always trying to get a different angle than what's being presented. It feels like that post Oregon game, listening to his comments and the nonchalance, it's almost like he is daring them to fire him. It's like he wants out. Without saying, I don't need my $70 million. I just want to go because this sucks. Because it has to suck. It does. You know, I mean, the expectations have not been met in any way, shape, or form. The dude can't hire a defensive coordinator to save his life. You know, he's just trying to constantly outscore somebody. I'm like, you know, okay, go to the Big 12 then, dude. You'll kill it. You know, you got a defensive staff or a defensive unit that's out of control, and it's one of the worst in the country right now. It's not even inside the top 100 in scoring efficiency. So he can't staff on the defensive side, and it's just – and I think we're on a slippery slope for him. It's like I almost feel like he's trying to put USC in position to get rid of him. That's their fault for signing such a huge contract on a really unproven guy on his own, because Stoops carried the water at Oklahoma for him, kind of like Chip Kelly at Oregon and Mike Bellotti. So I don't know where it's going to end, but the trends say it's not going to end well.
1: So Lee Iacocca, he invented the Mustang, and I kept hearing about that like as late as the mid-'80s. He's going to turn it around at Chrysler. He invented the Mustang. I was like, all right. Mike Locksley and the work he did as OC back in like 07, 08 at Illinois, that's on the History Channel now. That has been so long ago. What's in charge at Maryland right now? Who's running it right there? Like, give me the caliber of coaching staff that they have at Maryland.
2: Okay. Is Mike Locksley your buddy at all?
1: No.
2: I don't care if he's your best friend.
1: No, I just liked the offense back in the day, but it's now been 20 years, and I realize, a lot of things used to be.
2: Mike Locksley, and you can see the article. I'll even link you the article, dude. Mike Locksley is the worst, with more than 7 years of experience as a head coach. Mike Locksley is the worst head coach in FBS football since 2010. I'll repeat that. Since 2010, head coaches with seven or more years of head coaching experience at the FBS level, Mike Locksley is unequivocally, he has no peers, the worst head coach in college football.
1: He's supposed to be a recruiter. He's supposed to be offensive innovator. He's supposed to have a lot of good connections and buddies in the industry that he can staff his staff with. Is any of where's the thread here? Like, where's the
2: Suck thinks he sucks. That's how bad he is. He is. I mean, Maryland. This is the second biggest self-inflicted hiring wound in the last 16 years since 2010. The only one that's better is Chad Morris at Arkansas. Okay. Maryland didn't need to do this, and they keep running it back, hoping for something better, and they're out of their minds. There's you cannot contextualize how absolutely horrible Mike Locksley is as a head coach.
1: This is actually, if anyone questions, what does he mean? I hope you avoid the bad hire. This is a good example of the hole in the sidewalk, right?
2: No, this is an example of the manholes in the road missing covers, right? This one was so painstakingly obvious. Same thing with Chad Morris at Arkansas. Same thing with probably Will Hall at Tulane. So painstakingly obvious to not take this risk. And then what's funny is they keep running it back. That's what's killing me. Right? I mean, it's just, now we'll try it again. We'll try it again. And it's just, God, at this point, Maryland is the biggest laughing stock in college football. Yeah, I don't know how you look at it any other way.
1: Chesney had an easy time out there. This is what he does for a living, folks. People consult, and he gives them opinions like we're talking about and backs them up with as much information as you would like. That's what Dave Bartu does at CFP Matrix. We're going to take a quick break, come back, talk a little ACC staffs and what's ahead next. That's on the Chuck Oliver Show.
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3: Hey, this is Tom, the Honest Car Guy. I'm here with Mr. Dillon, and I want to let him talk to you a little bit about the Honest Car Guy, and I'm going to let him tell his story.
4: Thanks, Tom. 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
1: Chuck Oliver Show, 9 states, 71 sticks. 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I'll go ahead and do it. It is up for whether it's for you, whether it's for spouse, whether it's for, I don't know, you got a hound dog you want to help out, whatever. King of CFB. King of CFB. That is going to be the code, and you can save a lot of money. Like I said, I just ordered three of these and saved $29.98. Dave, are you back with us?
2: Yeah, I got up to get a cup of coffee and put you on mute, brother. Sorry about that.
1: I don't. If I had access to coffee right now, I would be drinking it as well. So, by the way, and I threw a note in there. So you'll see my order coming in, and it'll be going out in the mail. Wonderful stuff there. King of CFB is the discount code. Let's jump into the ACC. Dave Doran, his coordinators, are they going to be able to save this, turn it around? It seems kind of stale, and now even his trademarks, what he is on the lines of scrimmage and responsible with the football, and all, even those trademarks are gone.
2: Yeah, you know, look, Dave at Northern Illinois was really, really good. And he's been consistent at NC State, but you have this, you know, you have this balance for him in terms of it's never been an explosive offense. It's never been a suffocating defense. And for Dave, it was always felt like a teeter-totter for him, you know, in terms of when was it going to get stale and people would start turning on it because, you know, it doesn't feel like there's a lot of upside and now we're getting some downside. And for Dave, with Kurt Roper as his OC, DJ Elliott as his DC, look, this was a bottom half OC-DC pairing to start the season. And I'm being nice about that. These two aren't that good in the ACC. So Dave was trying to win games with mid-level talent and below-average offense and defensive coordination. I know head coaches get by with that sometimes. You get lucky, but over time you can't do that consistently. He does not have a good staff.
1: It's interesting because the lay person.

0: The fan, me, I'm raising my hand. Somebody who just watches on TV and doesn't do this for a living like you do. When I saw Kurt Roper, I was like, wait a minute, you're going to save your offense with Kurt Roper? Like, cause I've seen that act in a couple of, what was it, Duke? I've seen him at in Gainesville. I've seen him in a couple of places. I was like, really? This is how you, and that's just from the outside. It's interesting that you look at Kurt Roper and you're like, yep, you had it right that time.
1: Yeah, no, with Roper and Elliott, they're just not good. Now, the best coach on their staff is Todd Goble, their running backs special teams coordinator. Okay, he is really solid. You know, if you had that level of competence at the OC and DC, I think you're looking at a completely different team. And especially when you're looking at that mid-level talent that NC State has, you know, it's never going to be top end of ACC, but it's also never going to be the bottom end of the ACC. And I think really good coaching in the ACC and the Big 12, less talented leagues, less strength there, that really good coaching can win a lot of football games. I think Dave Dorn is a really solid head coach, but I don't think he can excel with this level of staff. He just made, and maybe he couldn't hire better guys. Maybe he didn't have the money for it, but this pairing is just a poor decision for him right now.
0: You had mentioned Chad Morris. Anything there to repercolate the opinion about him being hired at Clemson?
1: No, you know something? It was, look, these guys that haven't been calling plays for a really long time, they show up, and it's kind of an easy bet. Just bet on them being bad, right? I mean, it's just, okay, you have a guy who used to be good who hasn't called plays in 10-plus years. You don't even have to give me the name. I'll just go, yeah, he's going to underperform in his first year. Just automatic. Right? And so when Dabo was out, he goes like, I need some magic. Dude, you don't hire the guy that hasn't performed a magic trick in 10 years. Right? You don't hire Gary Patterson. You don't hire Chad Morris, you know, to try to fix what ails you today, that instant impact guy. They might be good in 2 or 3 years, but you might be fired before then, man. You can't take that risk again.
0: Wrapping up. Dave Bartu, he does this, like I said, folks, programs, ADs, head coaches, assistants, agents, all kind of NFL teams, all call him. Final team I want to ask you about, boy, I was wrong about Georgia Tech. And here's the issue. Here's the it's not even a pink flag. It's a red flag. When a team isn't good at what the head coach is known for, like their offensive line, I was way wrong about what Tech was up front this year. And, I mean, they're 4 games in, and it's bad. What about the coordinators, the staff, anything standing out there? Because I know you weren't so super groovy on the George Godsey hire.
1: No, well, I mean, what you're a power four. Everybody listening right now, just imagine, right? You're a fan of a power four team, and your power four head coach went out and hired a NFL tight end coach who's never called plays as your new offensive coordinator. There isn't a giant red flag parked right outside the football building when that happens. Any program, you name it, right? And again, this is kind of easy, low-hanging fruit, you know. And then you add in how many guys went with Buster to Florida, right? That how many offensive line experience offensive
0: tight end, and yeah,
1: right. You know, so they lost that, and then you bring in a guy that is extraordinarily high risk, right? Who's never called plays before. You know, and you put him in that position, Texas A&M, and expect him to do what the guy with massive experience did the previous year. I mean, we could all see the failure at Georgia Tech coming. I didn't think it was going to be this bad, but losing at Stanford, yeah, this season feels like it's shot already.
0: Yeah, I remember Tuberville, one of the things got him whacked at Auburn, they called it the Barbecue Boys or the Barbecue Club, whatever. Like, he would just hire his friends. Yep. Brent Key, he played with Godsey back in the day, and I'm sure that the relationship, as always, you've always said, hiring your buddies or promoting what the players like. There are some hallmark mistakes that programs make over and over.
1: No, dude, the buddy hire, we've all seen it. We all know it's there. And every once in a while it works. It's like being a below average golfer. You hit that one golf shot, you're like, hey, I could be good at this. No, it's still a bad idea to take the 3-wood out of the bag and try to reach the green. You know, play it safe, lower risk.
0: Yeah, give the cell phone number, the text line again, because there are going to be some people who want to text you.
1: 971-217-8419. and hunting season's over, so I will get back to you.
0: From College Football Matrix, it's Dave Bartu. Do it in 7 days, brother. Thank you.
1: Looking forward to it.
0: All right. So there you have it. It's always curious to me, and I like George Godsey. I know the guy, and have for a long time. And he's brilliant. He's got 2 engineering degrees and a ton of experience doing all of this. The only thing, and it wasn't the buddy thing to me, I was like, NFL going to college. We've talked about that. It's a different mentality. In college, I want to score 40-plus. In the NFL, if you get to 27, you're like, hey, we had a good Sunday. It's just, again, it's a mentality. Flip the field. Like, cut somebody's throat in a passing game. Like, get super aggressive with it. That's college to me. The NFL's a totally different thing. And to this point at Georgia Tech, it absolutely has not worked.
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10: Caleb Williams will miss the next 3 to 4 weeks with a hamstring injury. Last night, it didn't matter. The Bears were starting Case Keenum in his place, and they beat the Eagles 27-7. Ben Johnson called a great game, and Keenum played well. If the Bears can play like this without Williams, it might be time to take them seriously as a Super Bowl contender. I'm Chris Black.
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0: Hour two of the Chuck Oliver Show on a Tuesday. And coming up this Saturday afternoon, Kentucky and South Carolina get after it. We've been talking a little Shane Beamer today. And in this game, if you would have told, I would have told you, hey, there's going to be one team that's ranked. It'll be South Carolina. It's not. It's Kentucky. Kentucky rolls in as a ranked team. I don't know if they're going to win. Ole Miss was ranked higher and got blowed out. So, but it's just the ranking. The reason I bring that up is because things are already really difficult for Shane. And their next three opponents, number 24, number 8, number 17. It does not seem like a get-right scenario. I've talked about the concept, like Will Muschamp, when he was another example of it. If you never really fix what you're known for, Will Muschamp was known for defense. When he was there, specifically, I say the defense never really got right. Up the middle defense, specifically at safety. I was like, they'll get that right. They never did. Never got it really right when Will Muschamp was the head coach. So they're kind of like, what are you doing if you're not getting it right? He got the defense right, it seems. Shane Beamer. And that's not, he's special teams. We all know that. We have assigned that to Shane. He's special teams guru. He's supposed to be because his dad was. But the defense, it's been every way nasty. Have you watched him the past 2 weeks? I mentioned that 16-0 with 8 minutes remaining in the second quarter against Mississippi State. Gamecocks up 16-0, beginning literally that moment, because Camario was like, zing. I mean, guys, just total bust after bust in that secondary. And Keelon Russell's like, okay, I saw Camario do it. I'll do it as well. Zip, zip, zip, zip, zip, zip, zip, zip. That is really not characteristic of what I have seen. So when you never get good at what you're known for, or what you've been planting your flag on starts to slip, and playing Kentucky, it's at home. I saw them lose and look horrible at home just last year, a couple different times. Kentucky coming in, you're playing them without your best player, I believe, in Dylan Stewart. And I'm saying that he's a better edge rusher than Lenoris is a quarterback. Like that, like compare them to anybody else, I think he's your best player and you ain't playing with him. Because the conference, the school, everybody, his mama, everybody wanted to suspend him after what happened. And then he was griping with the coach on the sidelines. So he got himself suspended. That certainly doesn't help your case against Kentucky. It's really, really tough on him when you look ahead to the next 3 weeks.
15: Yeah, it certainly is. And honestly, Chuck, I think the thing that Shane Beamer has trouble with right now when you're trying to hold on to a gig that certainly looks like it's slipping away from you is that in the end, you mentioned special teams with him. The fact he's never been a head coach anywhere before this, that he's never been a coordinator, yep. You don't have enough proof of concept. Like, for better or worse, like if you are Lincoln Riley, since we talked about him earlier, like you can point to, hey, I've led teams to the playoffs. You can point to, I've put Heisman winners out left and right. I'll do it again. If Gary Patterson, hey, give him a little time. This man knows defense. Like, you can at least make the case. With Shane Beamer, he doesn't have that in the background to say to fans, well, it might not look like it's supposed to right this minute, but I've done it before and I know how to do it again. He's had highlight moments. He's had some of the biggest highlight moments, single game moments that program's ever had. There's been some huge peaks for that program, and 24 could have been a playoff year. But when it comes to when there's a problem, I know how to fix it, that's where it's a little harder to make the case because there's not really the evidence that he knows how to fix this. And what you said about the bus, Chuck, I mean, it's bizarre. I mean,
0: oh my God.
15: There's one play in that Mississippi State game where, credit to Taylor, because it's a fantastic throw, he literally is jumping in the air and sidearms it, and it's on a line. But it didn't need to be on the line. He could have thrown it underhanded if he wanted to. There's literally not a defensive back. I went and checked. There's not a defensive back within 17 yards of the wide receiver. Now, I don't know what kind of coverage you have that could bust bad enough to allow that. It's not like, oh, the guy fell down.
0: No, I ran it back. I was like, did they go lonesome end? Like, did they break the rules here somehow? And they didn't.
15: No, I mean, literally.
0: He just zipped down the field.
15: He is 17 yep. yards away from yep. anyone. And, like, a lot of the time when that happens, you could see either one, a guy tripped or fell down or whatever. Or two, he released to a safety, and the safety didn't realize he was releasing to a safety, and it's a communication issue. But you can see it. You can't even see what this is. He's just standing there 17 yards away from anybody else. But you did mention special teams as Shane Beamer, so we should probably as good a time as any to mention this. The SEC putting out an officiating statement yesterday on the onside kick in the Tennessee-Texas game.
0: Yeah.
15: Talking about that onside kick, Tennessee was able to convert with a minute 22. Says it was incorrectly officiated, should have resulted in a 5-yard penalty on Tennessee and a replay of the down. That the drop kick, which was, well, a lot of people were like, whoa, I haven't seen a drop kick before. Drop kick was okay, but that it had to be from the 35 and that this was more than a yard behind the 35-yard line when it was kicked. And went into some other technical stuff. Chuck, that's too big a botch. If you have a situation there where the officiating crew didn't know the rules, that's a problem. And apparently that's what the SEC is saying, is in effect they didn't recognize what the rules were correctly. I understand it's a little bit of an obscure play. Josh Heupel leaned into the idea, hey, we just went in part off of this being done in the SEC before by South Carolina 2 years ago against Alabama. That kick was from the 35-yard line. So maybe that's the fine definition of it that they didn't grasp or whatever. Why? Because Vol fans were saying, well, now, wait a minute. Were we practicing an illegal onside kick on purpose? No. There is an example from 2 years ago in the South Carolina-Alabama game you could point to that was similar. But again, the key is it had to be at the 35, and it wasn't.
0: You ever watch, like, college basketball? When the ref hands the ball to the guy or after a made basket or whatever, you inbound it however you want to. But, Heath, when the ref hands the guy the ball and points to the floor, it means you can't move. You have to do it from right there. With a drop kick, you're supposed to be standing, drop it, and then kick. And so he didn't execute it correctly. It's almost like a basketball player ran the baseline when he wasn't able to.
15: Yeah, he shifted as well. That was another one of the issues.
0: Yeah.
15: But even if he hadn't shifted, if he'd done it from the 34, apparently that's also not kosher. So, again, it's a concern to me for the conference that you had to put out this statement acknowledging, yeah, that was whack. And also, by the way, the SEC crew didn't get it right. Now, maybe they'll be out there this week. Maybe they're not. But that's a problem. And they're lucky because, my goodness, imagine if Tennessee had won that
0: football
15: game.
0: Oh, that was a great
15: game.
0: Position to tie and get into overtime.
15: Yeah, I mean, that
0: unbelievable.
15: That could have been a disaster for the conference if the number one team loses on a illegal onside kick that you have to acknowledge later. So credit to Tennessee for the creative way of doing it, but you won't see it looking like that again.
0: And again, I don't know if this is anecdotal because we all think, you know, our situations are unique, but it does reinforce, Heath, the SEC, I think beyond argument, it has the best of everything except the officiating. I don't know if that last part, I don't know if the first part's true, but I don't know if that second part, I don't know if the officiating in the SEC really is that bad, but I know a laundry list, every single fan, any program in the conference can tell you when the SEC officiating has been bad.
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1: Chuck Oliver Show continues on this Tuesday talking college football, and that includes a team that I've watched so far three times, and I really don't understand what they are yet. Michigan is 3-1, and I can't promise you what kind of team they have. I watched the other day Bryce Underwood. I think he had his best game ever. I also know that he probably did the wrong thing on a 4th-and-1 in the red zone, and he also made a really bad decision in the red zone later on an interception. I'm confused, but they are 3-1, and that's not nothing. Let's welcome on right now a guy who can clear all this up. From on three, it's the Wolverine, Anthony Broom. Anthony, how's the day going, man?
2: Hey, if you're looking for clarity, I might have even less of it because there are so many things about Michigan right now that's confounding to me. But I do think that Bryce Underwood played his best game. Seems like the interception he threw in the red zone, the wide receiver was supposed to break off his route. It was a miscommunication. Sucks. Can't have it. You also can't jump over the pile on a 4th-and-1 when you're not on the goal line. Stretch the ball out. Doesn't work like that outside of the plane of the end zone. So some pretty big mistakes. But, you know, I thought for him, PFF would agree with this too. I mean, maybe the best game he's played against power conference competition. So that was encouraging. But, you know, when you play Iowa, there's like a very tried and true list of things you can't do to let them hang around, and all of those things happen. And Michigan got popped. So if you're in the camp that says Western Michigan got screwed in week one, maybe this is retribution for that. They probably didn't deserve to win that game anyway. So all things being equal, they kind of are what their record says they are right now. And that's unfortunate because I thought in a lot of ways it was their best game of the year. But box score doesn't mean anything if you don't execute in those situational moments that Iowa kind of had all of those go their way.
1: Talking to team in the cool helmets from on three from the Wolverine, it's Anthony Broom talking Michigan Wolverines. Again, they're now 3-1 after a loss to a ranked team in Iowa. So Bryce Underwood, you'd mentioned it there were some turnovers, there were penalties. My gosh, penalties aplenty. Is that a one-off thing after having watched this team for four games? Is this a buttoned-up, squared-away team? Because that's the one thing I was going to count on with the change in at head coach, was that this would be a more squared-away team.
2: It hasn't been, no. Which has surprised me a lot because – you know, I've been in the camp. Like, I didn't know how good Kyle Whittingham would be. I don't know how good he will be at Michigan. But a lot of the things you thought you were going to get, whether it was discipline, a run game you can lean on, you know, tough in the trenches, especially in the offensive line, that hasn't really shown up. And they've been, you know, they've been hit with 32 penalties this year. I think 16 of them are pre-snap or procedural things before or after the whistle. I've been pretty surprised by that because they weren't, you know, for as unbuttoned a product as it was under Sharon Moore, like they weren't penalized nearly as much as they are right now. Certainly not in the amount of flags they drew. Not quite as much in penalty yardage either. So the fact that all of these things that we thought to be true about Kyle Whittingham have been sort of the opposite in these first 4 weeks, like, I don't know if that's an anomaly. I don't know if it's just a snapshot in time of, hey, everyone's still kind of figuring out what this is and what it looks like. But that's what struck me the most, is that the things that you thought, even just at the most basic distilled level, haven't really shown up for them yet. Outside of, I do think they're playing great defense. It was a terrible, terrible defensive play call at the end of that game. But their defense in general, outside of that, and a 20-play drive that Western Michigan ran against them in week one, those guys have been tremendous. But, you know, just the situational stuff, though, the lack of poise and development in some of those areas a month into it is, it's not just a question mark for me. It's concerning now.
1: One kid in particular, Savion Hyder, mad respect for Jordan Marshall, by the way. He's played a lot of football there. He's been really good, all of it. Savion Hyder, I have watched, and the snapshots in my mind say, okay, I see the talent. That kid's different. When does the impact maybe start to hit? Because for a freshman tailback, it can. That's an instinctive spot. He can get in there.
2: Yeah, I think something that they're being actually, I was just writing about the Michigan run game here, so it's good to piggyback from that. I think that there are holes starting to open up a little bit more. You know, Michigan's had to patchwork its offensive line a bit early on this season, just sort of ravaged by injuries at tackle and reconfiguring. So I think those guys are making incremental progress, but there are some opportunities to kind of get your foot in the ground and find a seam and get up the field. And the backs in general, both, I mean, this is Marshall, Hyder, and the third guy they have, Bryson Cruzdahl as well. They're just not seeing it quite as quickly as you'd like to yet. And I think that's going to come with reps. Like, that's one of those things where we're trying to figure out what's real, what's still a work in progress. I do think the run game for Michigan has too many pieces to not be effective. Yeah, I quarterback run a little bit more is going to take a couple carries off of each of those guys' plates. But, you know, Hyder to me, I mean, right now I think he's the freshest of the three backs. He's got the most amount of tread on the tires. Jordan Marshall's been a bit banged up. And you could see, like, man, when he gets up the field, he does it in a hurry. And he can catch the football, too. I think that at some point soon, I think Michigan's going to have a game where the run game just explodes. It could be this weekend. It could be after the bye week. I'm not sure. But I just think there's too much talent there, and it's too much of what they want their identity to be for it not to pop at some point. But I have been kind of surprised that really, I think their longest run so far this year is 17 yards in a game against Iowa. Like, those explosives haven't been there yet, and that's surprising to me.
1: I don't want to ask about training wheels because Bryce is just too physically imposing and impressive for all that. Have they really taken him out on the highway yet? Have they unwound him?
2: I think this weekend was the closest we've gotten to it. You know, it was so bad in week one to the point where, you know, we're having how secure is his hold on this thing after week one. And I think the staff has done a nice job of, I don't know if it's been a reprogramming, but kind of making things a lot more basic, you know, rolling him out, getting him on the run, cutting his reads in half, dialing up some easier decisions for him. And I think once you get him comfortable with that, which it seems like he has been these last couple of weeks, then you can start piling on, or, you know, you just add one more thing or two more things each week. It's kind of crazy to say that we are now, I believe, 17 starts into his college career and still don't quite know what he is yet. But yeah. I think the arrow is still pointing upward on him. I was really impressed by the way he played this past weekend. You know, that UTEP game, again, UTEP's a team that's probably going to win two or three games. So I'm not going to put too much stock into that. But we finally saw him kind of going through progressions and knowing where pressure was coming from. And I thought a lot of those good things from last weekend, two weekends ago, I should say, went into that Iowa game. And you'll see how they can pile it on from there. But I think Michigan has kind of figured out something that the previous staff didn't want to do at all. And that's, hey, let's get this guy in the move and use him as a playmaker. He might not be the well-rounded, polished quarterback we want him to be yet. But you get him on the move, you have him improvise a little bit, have him do that scramble drill. And I think the returns the last couple of weeks have been positive. So they have a lot of issues right now. Still need him to take a big step forward here before the season's over. But the last couple of weeks, he's been far from the biggest issue.
1: So Minnesota's got the sweet crib. I know there's a brown jug involved. They're going to row the boat. Like, there's all kinds of stuff going on. This is a way, way, way early lean. What's the threat level from Minnesota?
2: This is all just find a way to win and get out of there type of games, I think. Minnesota is coming off a win at Washington. You know, there was the P.J. Fleck clip that went viral after the game where one of his players bleeding from the mouth and he wipes the blood off the kid's mouth and wipes it on his face like some kind of war paint thing. Like, that's a program that's got some juice and physicality to it. And, you know, certainly I think Michigan's about a touchdown favorite, something like that, one score favorite. That feels about right to me. Like, I think that, gosh, if even one of those miscues doesn't happen in last weekend's game, you're probably talking about a 4-0 Michigan team going into Minnesota this weekend. I do think they'll play a little cleaner. They'll play a little angrier. And I just think they're going to have more talent than Minnesota does. So I see them getting the job done. I don't know what it's going to look like. But, yeah, threat level's high. But P.J. Fleck has also run a program over the years where just when you think that they have this moment that's kind of a signature win, they tend to kind of come back down to earth the next week and lay an egg. So I think that's in play too. Michigan might not need to play that well to win this game. I certainly hope to see them do that, but I think Michigan will get to its bye week at 4-1, and we'll see what it looks like from there, because it doesn't get any easier. You got Penn State at home, Indiana at home. It cranks up quite a bit after that bye week. So, you want to see them put something together and, hey, maybe even score more than 20 points against an opponent.
1: Anthony Broom is his name. Consume him in the digital space at On3, the Wolverine. Anthony, I appreciate your time, friend.
2: Of course. Thank you for having me.
1: All right. Appreciate him coming on today. So, yeah, all of that's going on at Minnesota, and that's 4 days from 4 days from now. And it's an opponent you almost always have to be responsible for, but you can beat them. I don't know what's going on. He mentioned the Washington thing. Monday's a winner's Monday. We didn't get around to Minnesota. Because the real story for me was, I don't know what Washington is. Their quarterback's taking snaps there only because threat of a lawsuit. And they hadn't done a great job blocking. They're in double-digit sacks allowed already. He's also turned the ball over some. I just don't know what that record means. So Minnesota's 3-1. They took the beating from Minnesota from Mississippi State at home. But I don't know what the record means yet, simply because I want to be impressed by the win over UW. But I don't know what that means. We're still in this weird part of the season. Brought that up beginning last week, and now the numbers, it's only 4 games. It's a third of the season. I'm supposed to be, I want to know things by now. I look at Michigan, I was like, I've watched them play 3 of those games. And I even kind of tracked, they had a slow start against UTEP too, didn't they? Yeah. And I've been following the Wolverines, and it hasn't looked right yet. It's 3-1, and they're a play away, maybe a little less conservative down the stretch offensively. They want to be able to use timeouts. But they're 3-1, and they're a play, like literally any one of like 10 plays they could have made. And they're 4-0. But it doesn't look that way. And it did, like I said, it just doesn't look right. It doesn't look smooth. It's just really, really clunky right now. All right. Short break, and we will continue next. 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
1: All week, all year, talk college football. 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Search for Southern Sports Today on YouTube. South Carolina has a trip to Arkansas in the middle of November. And just by projection, 2 months from now, 7 weeks from now, whatever, okay, that doesn't seem like a super scary trip in the SEC. It seems that you may be able to go out there and get a win, and that's any SEC team I'm talking about. Everything else is like a schedule wood chipper for South Carolina. I mentioned it earlier today, 24, 8, and 17. Those are the next three teams, and it doesn't really let up. At Oklahoma, Texas A&M, I told you the trip to Arkansas, and then Georgia and Clemson. I call miss deal. Like, I need 5 new cards right now. And Shane is supposed to work his way out of being fired against that. Let's welcome on right now. You want some insight into the South Carolina program? Chief Sports Network. If you're a South Carolina fan, you want that. It's across the bar. It's Bill Gunner. What's up, brother? How's your day?
2: It's been, you get going with these morning shows. It's a lot better. Get that out of the way from 9 to 10 now. So it's pretty good so far. Weather's nice. And, hey, it is football season. It could be a lot worse.
1: It is. I was mentioning that with 8 minutes left in the second quarter, they're up 16-0 against Mississippi State. Over basically the next 60 minutes, it turned into 35-3 Alabama. And I said everything's changed, the program, his career, et cetera. Tell me how tenuous it is for him. And I don't know anything about the new AD and his pattern to hire or not. But just give me just the general landscape for Shane right now. Is it as hot as everybody believes?
2: I can't speak for the AD. We're learning now. We saw what he did during baseball season with Paul Maneri, where basically the fan base had completely turned after a blowout loss, kind of similar to they lost to Arkansas, I think 22 to something on the start of SEC play, and within the next day a change had been made, and then he goes out, Jeremiah Donati, and gets the guy that everybody wanted in Kevin Schnall. It helped that he was in state, so that's all we have to work on. But the fan base at that point. And from what I understand behind the scenes, the baseball team was so disgruntled, it was time to make a change. That is probably very similar to what's going on. I can't speak for what's happening in that locker room, but I can speak for the fan base. And Chuck, you know, you've covered football a long time. You're familiar with the Gamecock fan base. For a long time, they've slid by on inexpensive pricing, easy parking, but kind of homegrown. Hey, okay, home, you know, this is where your seat is. Don't worry about paying more. And now to keep up with the big boys, you got to pay more. You got to match. And they're doing that. I think The Athletic had that article out, I believe it was last week or maybe the week before, putting them as the 16th highest paid NIL roster in college football, 8th in the SEC. People looking at it now going, hey, we shouldn't be having results like this. It's one thing to lose. It's another, as you just pointed, to get outscored 41-7 by Mississippi State over a period of time, and then I get outscored Saturday, even by Alabama, 49-18.
1: Why hasn't Lenoris been able to really thrive this season? And some of it could be him, and some of it could be, there's so many layers to that onion. But explain Lenoris, because this was supposed to be the season where Saturday by Saturday he was the game decider.
2: Yeah, and let me be clear on that. This is my opinion. It's not, people down there are staying very tight-lipped to protect him, and understandably so. But if you watch him, there's just no confidence in playing football, in my opinion. He questions everything he does. He questions the system. When he throws the football, you know, I think people who've watched enough football, you can see that there's a almost like as he's letting it go, he's asking himself, is this a good pass? Is this where I should be throwing it? And it doesn't help that when he has thrown some good passes, his receivers have dropped him. You can tell in the pocket he's used to the last 2 years not having protection. So he gets back there, and he's got happy feet, unlike anybody I've ever seen. And I think mentally, and I don't know, you know, whether it's people want to blame Mike Shula last year. People want to blame the people around Lenoris that maybe had his draft interest more in their favor. somebody kind of just said, you need to do this or you need to do that, and it's affected him. And you can just tell there's just no confidence in the young man right now, whether to run, whether to pass. Am I throwing it in the right direction? I just you kind of actually feel bad for the kid. You know, it's one of those things where you just see a kid out there right now just deer in headlights. And I've said many a times now over the last two games, just pull him out for a series. Pull him out for two. Let Cutter Woods play. And just let him stand on the sideline from a different perspective and see the defense, and then send him back out there.
1: You know the schedule. I was telling everybody who maybe, you know, isn't in Columbia what's ahead for him. Tell me, does it get ugly inside Williams-Brice? Like, if it's, I don't know, the middle of the third quarter and Kentucky puts on another score, is it the kind of thing where it could turn into a really uncomfortable thing?
2: It'll be early. It'll be, I don't even think it's the middle of the third quarter. I'm 44. I've done this. I've been in this business now for almost 20 years. I'm 17 doing the radio, and I've never seen the fan base just so fed up with losing. Just tired of it. Tired of it. And, you know, people understand that there's a financial commitment that has to be made now to keep your football team in the running. And if we're going to do that, that's fine. We'll pay the money. So I kind of step forward with the money. I don't think there will ever be now an argument that financially, you know, they're never going to be in the top 10, top five financially. But there's no question South Carolina can put forth the funds, kind of like maybe we're surprised. South Carolina fans are surprised. Well, hey, how is Mississippi doing that? Are they coming up with the money? Well, South Carolina can do that too. Financially, that's now been proven. But they're not going to spend this money to watch a team get their doors blown off by Alabama, to see in their own building Mississippi State run off a bunch of points. And as you just pointed out, this Saturday against Kentucky, who's obviously hot right now and has a lot of momentum, to come in here. And South Carolina's a program. I love the South Carolina-Kentucky game. And I love the rivalry because both fan bases think that the other one is bad and that we should beat Kentucky, and Kentucky thinks they should beat us. It's a measuring stick. You have a little bit of I know he's not there anymore, the Mark Stoops, Shane Beamer dust up. And obviously Stoops again not there, but yeah, fans from both sides look at each other like, nah, you're not as good as us. We should be beating you to be competitive in this league. And so you're right. If this game early on, if Kentucky goes out and scores once, scores twice, South Carolina goes three and out, by the end of the first quarter, that's going to be a very toxic environment.
1: Oi. That's my official evaluation of that. Oi. yeah. All right. Dylan Stewart, I saw this. This is unusual. A joint announcement from the school and the conference. I saw Sankey speak on it. Donati, the AD you talked about, speak on Dylan Stewart, and it's been announced as a one-game suspension. Shane's the coach, as long as he's the coach. Has he committed to it being just one game?
2: Shane talks in 22 minutes, and I best believe we'll have an answer to that within the first 10. No is the answer to your question. I tweeted out yesterday, and I guess I tweeted out inaccurately, that kind of resolves the situation. Based on people I've talked with, or at least they talked with on Sunday morning and Sunday afternoon, even before the suspension, even before the suspension went public, there were questions about Stewart leaving, getting out, just training for the NFL. I've seen some people suggesting maybe a transfer portal. Highly doubt he's going to that unless Saturday night really ruined his draft stock. But I doubt he'll do that. But it wouldn't surprise me for him to pack things up. I think there's a little bit more happening behind the scenes than just, oh, he had a bad attitude and punched a guy on Saturday night. And we'll find out here at 12:39 right now. Shane Beamer speaks at 1 o'clock, and we'll get an answer to your question and what all of us are sitting around wondering right now as well.
1: Bill, wonderful insight, man. Thank you for your expertise.
2: Always glad to do it, buddy. Glad to hear from you.
1: All right, Dylan Stewart again, 6'5", 250, draft prospect, top this, that, and the other, 10, top five, whatever. And it's been announced as a one-game suspension. And that was straight from the very top there. That was Sankey. That was the AD. It doesn't have to be just one game. The coach can decide for whatever. I don't like your sweater. And so I'm not saying it's good for, you know, relations with your roster. But until the coach commits to it, I'm right about that, Heath, aren't I? I mean, Shane can decide whatever Shane decides as long as he's the coach.
3: Yeah, no, this is a separate thing. Shane has said it's an indefinite suspension. Yeah. Now, we might get resolving of how indefinite is today. We'll see. But this was just the punch. The conference and the school agreed the one game for the punch. That part is resolved. But the other stuff, remember,
1: blasting the coach on the sidelines?
3: Yeah, Stewart did not start either of the last two games. And even in talking to people before the season, Chuck, there was definitely a question whether or not Stewart was even going to play this year. They're just something's been off with this for a while now about was he going to play, or if he was going to play, was he going to play kind of selectively? And whatever's going on, it just sounds like Shane Beamer's had enough of it. And so I would not count on the idea this is only a one-game thing.
1: I want to say at the end of that 24 season, like November, before the Clemson game, there was a headline about, we're bringing Dylan Stewart back. We can't bring some of these guys back because they're going to the league. Was that last year or was that 24?
3: That was 2 years ago. Yeah, because there were immediately people like, wow, this guy's amazing. Will take him away. And even this past year, remember, LSU hired South Carolina's D-line coach, Sterling
1: Lucas,
3: the thought was, oh, he's going to bring Stewart with him like luggage, and they were able to hold on to him. But something in the water this year over there, everything you've heard about Stewart leading into the season was just, yeah, something's off this year.
1: He and I don't go get wings on Wednesdays because, you know, it's 2-for-1 night. I don't know Dylan Stewart. I don't have insight. Can I tell you what this smells a little like? It smells like there is at least residue, if it's not dripping off the sides, of kids are thinking that name, image, likeness money is a finish line. That a kid who's never had a whole lot and suddenly you get $3.5 million over the course of three seasons in college, and you're that young to process it, like your brain, like the bones have grown together on the top, but the brain still isn't, brain isn't fully cooked yet. It's not fully ready to process that. And so I think there are a lot of kids who are making money that they would never, ever, ever make before. And then there are some kids who view it as a finish line and they get a little satisfied or whatever the motivation is. And you don't get the best of them going forward. Again, I don't know that. I just know that that's what this kind of looks like.
3: It's possible. You just have so many people, though, around these kids, too, Chuck, that are saying, oh, preserve yourself for the
1: NFL.
3: Oh,
1: that's
3: just
1: what I'm
3: focus
1: talking
3: on
1: about.
3: The draft,
1: yeah.
3: All these kind of things. I just wonder if he's not an in-state kid. I don't know what kind of counseling he's got, who the people around him are, but I think especially guys that are at a place and they're at a place that maybe they don't have deep personal long-term ties to, you see some things happening. I mean, you mentioned earlier the Demond Williams situation in Washington. Yeah, that wasn't the kid so much. It was apparently the people around him were like, have you seen the kind of money they're willing to give us? You need to get out of there. You just don't know these days who the influential people are and what they're saying and why. Well, you know why. It's almost always money, but it's still, you don't know why they judge it a certain way.
1: And it's not, you know, somebody signing autographs for $3,000 or taking $150 after the game, you know, walking across the parking lot back to the dorm. It's not that anymore. It's literally millions of dollars. And for a lot of kids, they were never, ever going to make any money playing football, and so now they can. That's great. For some kids, it really isn't a finish line, and they're viewing it that way. And I'm telling you, the hunger, the do everything possible, get to the next level. Not a lot of college kids have a chance to earn $3.5-4 million over three or four seasons. And so Dylan Stewart has, but he also has the opportunity to play in the NFL for a really, really long time. So like I said, that's just one guess of an avenue of this. Maybe he's homesick. Maybe he doesn't like going to class. Like there could be 30 other things as well, but this has the earmarks of something that I know exists in the game, and that's that name, image, likeness has sort of changed the perspective of playing for what that career is. All right, short break, and Heath and I will wrap this show up next.
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1: I was really trying to contain it until I had a chance to talk to each coach individually, right? Because the plan that I had in my head, I wanted to make sure the people that were going to be calling plays were going to be okay with the environment, and I also didn't want to put someone into a role that they weren't prepared to do or wanted to do.
2: Brett Bielema, Illinois head coach, talking about firing his defensive coordinator, Bobby Houck, who I put that in my notes on Saturday. It's not funny to me, but, I mean, the guy had four games as a D.C. But a lot of success as head coach, and then he was D.C. for Illinois, and that lasted four games. If you look at offense in the Big Ten right now, all the way down, Michigan State isn't playing real football. So their offense is horrible. Heath, have you deemed for any reason, have you deemed a Michigan State game worth watching so far? They're bad, like really, really inept bad.
3: Yeah, well, that's what I expected with Fitzgerald as their head coach, for their offense to be excruciating. And I did watch their opener against Toledo in particular.
2: Okay, so Michigan State's not good. But they don't really count because they don't try. It doesn't look like they really try modern things on offense. That's my whole point. And then there's Wisconsin, who has gotten better, but it's still Wisconsin and Luke Fickell, and that offense has been horrible. All right, so those are two of your bottom four offenses in the Big Ten. Between those, you've got Washington and Michigan as well. They fought for their quarterbacks like pool chairs at a Holiday Inn. And because of, for whatever reason, maybe the quarterbacks are overrated, maybe the rest of the team, maybe we don't block, maybe we don't have receivers, maybe it's the play calling, maybe it's the game plan. But your bottom four all

0: offenses, Michigan State and Wisconsin, and so we kind of expect that. Washington and Michigan, which you pay a whole lot. I don't know. You pay $3 million for a quarterback, $3.5 million, whatever. You're not supposed to be in the bottom four in offense in your conference. And then there's Purdue. The reason I bring up Purdue, 14th in the Big Ten in scoring offense. And they're like 13th in yards, and so they don't do a whole lot well. That's the Illinois opponent Saturday. And I don't know why Barry Odom hasn't maybe gotten more traction or footing, but it's not good there. This is a Saturday where Illinois should be able to succeed, specifically on defense. And I think that this was not a case to, hey, he can save his job against Purdue because their offense stinks. I don't think that's what they wanted with Halk. I think it was, hey, let's have a shallow end of the pool for the new people, and not new people, for the folks in their new roles, to maybe let's court some success for them. And so with a way beatable opponent, and specifically who's challenged on offense like almost nobody else in the conference, that's Purdue. That's who Illinois has. And so they're trying to salvage their season. They're 2-2 right now and taking on a Purdue team, like I said, that's really, really gripping it. What's up, Heath?
1: Chuck, you know, it's funny because today was the day you had Dave Bartu on, and then we just had the conversation there about how bad the hire had gone there for Brett Bielema. Bielema hired a really experienced guy, but a guy who hadn't been a coordinator in a long time, if at all. You just don't know. And there's another example of a coordinator hire that right now looks like it's blowing up in somebody's face. If you are Tosh LePoy at Cal and you held on to a quarterback who everybody thought was going to leave Cal, especially with a position coaching with a coaching change, you're going to have to hold on to John Keave Sagapuletele. People thought you were going to lose that guy for sure. And instead you hold on to him, you would think your number one priority would be put someone around him that gives him the best chance of success.
0: What do you do well, JKS?
1: He hired Jordan Somerville. And you say, well, I've never heard of Jordan Somerville. He had spent the last three seasons he'd been an analyst at Oregon, but before that, three seasons with Tampa Bay as assistant quarterbacks coach. He's 30 years old, acknowledged in his opening press conference he had never called plays for anything higher than under 12 football and had not been even a position coach on the college level. He was an analyst. That's who he put in charge of his entire offense as play caller.
0: Here's a Ferrari.
1: Chuck, their offense has been horrifying to watch. I mean, absolutely. I can't tell what they're doing. No one can. I don't want me to say, oh, I'm so smart. No one watching them can figure out what he's even trying to do. There's times he's taking JKS out of the game on third down to do like runaround stuff with another guy. It's a disaster. He has a first-time OC, a first-time DC, and a barely experienced special teams coach.
0: And he has no experience as a head coach.
1: And he has no head coaching experience. And by the way, was always known as a really great D-line coach and recruiter, but not a coordinator guy himself. He's a high-end X's and O's guy. He was Dan Lanning's defensive coordinator. That's very different than being your own defensive coordinator. He's the guy that Saban pushed aside, said,
0: let's go to the pros for a while.
1: This isn't working. Let's move Golding into the role as the year went on. Like, nothing about Tosh LePoy says he needs to be in charge of your strategy when it comes to football. He is a less accomplished Ogeron. That's what he is. He is a less accomplished Ed Ogeron in every capacity. And Timu Ed Ogeron is not going to win at Cal. I mean, this is already looking like they botched it. They want to hire a Cal guy, and they got a Cal guy. But everything else, Chuck, all the warning lights are already flashing, and it's a month in. They blew this bad, and somebody else is going to have a quarterback next year unless they fix this. They could promote Nick Rolovich from back on staff, make him the coordinator, and maybe they could fix it. I don't know. But if they don't do that, there's no way that kid's there next year.
0: It was already baked in that for Cal and Stanford in particular, this was going to be a tough row. And if you're losing to, like, for instance, Georgia Tech lost to Stanford. So highlight like that. That's where these programs are right now. If you're losing to Stanford or Cal, you're shining a bright light on yourself.
1: Yeah, and that's why, again, if you're a Clemson fan and you're looking for hope out of the fact they beat Cal on the road, that's not nothing. But you beat a team that right now looks very, very
0: fighting
1: poorly
0: it.
1: Prepared to play football.
0: Yeah, they're fighting
1: it. So the fact that game was even as competitive as it was, I would not say get super optimistic that Clemson has figured themselves out yet. But again, Tosh LePoy, I don't think this is going to be a long-term proposition, put it that way.
0: Dave Bartu was with us because, you know, it was a Tuesday. Trust reporter from Michigan, from On3, Anthony Broom, walked us through what's going on with the Wolverines. Bill Gunner covers South Carolina for Chief Sports Network. He came on, been having Bill on for years. Always love his insight. Y'all were here. David was here. Heath was here. I was here. And in 22 hours from now, we're all going to be back talking more college football right here. Chuck Oliver Show.
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14: 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The Chicago Bears and 38-year-old third-string quarterback Case Keenum stunned the Eagles last night, beating them 27-7 to improve to 2-1. Having not started in almost 3 years, Keenum didn't manage the game. He threw for 247 yards and two touchdowns and ran in the final touchdown himself. The Bears host the Jets on Sunday with quarterback Caleb Williams still week to week. I'm Adam Abdallah.
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0: So we got ourselves a three-hour show. We move into hour number three. Welcome back, or good afternoon. This is the Jim Rome Show, and it is presented by FanDuel. My thanks to my pals at FanDuel. As part of that relationship, we have a FanDuel segment every Thursday. Speaking of which, I want to shout out James Kelly. Had you listened, James Kelly took the Bears. He took the Bears and the points. I said to him last night before the game off the air, I said, yo, dude, I know he and I have been talking. He said, you know, I've been going, obviously I have a system. He won't tell me what his system is, but there is a big head system. But he did mention to me that he sometimes has been going off the system and going hunch. So I said before that game last night, I'm like, is that a system pick or a hunch? He goes, system. The numbers say Bears. And he was kind of adamant about it. I'm like, I don't know, dude. I think I'm leaning the other way. He goes, the numbers say Bears. And Philadelphia was never in that game. So he crushed that one. Something else the head and I did over the weekend that we have never done. I don't do this. Normally I'll pick a handful of games and games that I feel strongly about. The head and I bet every single game this weekend. Every single game. It was almost like chat. Hey, chat. There was so much going on. It was almost too much to take in. And we played every single game. He said, I think I'm going to do that going forward. I'm like, I don't know if I can. But it went pretty well. We won more than we lost, so that's always a good thing. But I want to shout out the head. He called that last night. He was all over that game. So on Thursdays, as part of our FanDuel arrangement, we will have our FanDuel segment with James Kelly, the big head. So if you had listened to him, you would have gotten paid last night. All right, so let me move on to hour number three, new topic. The MLB postseason has arrived. Wildcard games, I don't even know this. I mentioned at the end of last hour, but they're already underway. One is already over. Philly fans, sorry about this, but like I said, it's been a rough 24. The Braves come back, they beat Philadelphia. So that game's already in the books. But don't sweat that, Philly fan. It's not like in the wild card round that every team that loses the first game of the wild card round goes on to lose that series. Pretty much they do. But maybe not you, Philly fan. Anyway, the wildcard games are already underway. Just do not get too excited, Yankee fan. Because Yankee fan got some news on Captain Buzzkill. Aaron Judge. And of course, it's not good news. Well, depending on your point of view. But it would not appear to be good news. As expected, Judge is not on the Yankees wildcard roster for their huge series against my half-fam, the Chouds, the Red Sox. Think about that, though. Some Yankee fans actually did expect Judge to play. And where did they ever get that idea from? Oh, yeah, that's right, Aaron Judge. Because the captain kept saying, I'm going to play. For some reason last week, he made a whole show of contradicting his manager, Aaron Boone, when it came to the status of his calf strain. Because Boone had the nerve to call the calf strain moderate. That's how he described it. Which to me was pretty inoffensive. Honestly, pretty vague. Moderate can mean anything, I guess. It's not really saying that much at all. I didn't really read too much into it. I'm not a doctor. I don't play one here. And I don't really know what's rattling around Judge's head, but apparently he took that to mean, oh, it's moderate. That seems like a pretty inappropriate word to use to describe my pain. In other words, it seems like Skip has got a tremendous threshold for my calf pain.
1: Everybody's moderate's a little different. I think your moderate's a little different than my moderate, and so on and so on. So, yeah, I don't know why I use those words, but like I said, I'm trying to come back as soon as I can.
0: I don't know. I think I've got an idea why he used those words. I think I have an idea why Aaron Boone called Aaron Judge's calf strain a moderate calf strain. You ready for it? Because it was a moderate calf strain? Whatever it is, he's out of the wild card. I mean, I guess it was more than moderate, right? He's not playing. But why did you lead everybody to believe that you were going to play when the manager was saying he's probably not going to play. I wouldn't count on that. Either way, he's hurt, no matter what words you want to use to describe it, and the timing's not good. But hey, there is upside here, Yankee fan. If you're a Yankee fan, you're like, come on, man. Why would you lead us to believe that you're going to play and then not play? There is an upside to this. There is a silver lining in this. You don't have to watch him hit 174 in this series and strike out 14 times. Yeah, I know. That sounds harsh. It sounds harsh to say that out loud. It feels wrong. I mean, the guy is a three-time AL MVP, right? He's a future Hall of Famer, right? But to put that in perspective, the last Yankee captain, obviously, Derek Jeter, was a zero-time AL MVP. Not that any Yankee fan holds Judge over Jeter, nor should they. Judge is an all-time great. An all-time great Yankee. He's just missing the one obvious thing that actually lets you into the club of the all-time greatest Yankees. A ring. At least one of them. And Yankee fan would be the first one to tell you that, by the way. Yankee fan doesn't want to hear any comparisons between Judge and Jeter because Jeets delivered rings and was clutch as hell. Well, Judge is one of the biggest postseason disappointments in baseball history. And that's why today's news was such a kick in the stick for Yankee fan. Because it's more postseason frustration and disappointment from Captain Buzzkill. No, not that he played in the postseason and showed up and did nothing. But that he's not showing up at all after he led Yankee fan to believe that I'll be ready. I'll be ready. I'll be there. Yankee fan just needs to see Yankee captain step up and lead this team back to the World Series. Not past the Red Sox in the wild card round, to the World Series, period. It's been 17 years, which in Yankee time is an eternity. Fans want to see their piece of metal.
2: Piece of metal.
0: And Judge is never going to truly cement himself in their eyes until he delivers at least a piece of the metal.
2: Piece of metal.
0: We don't need five giant chunks of metal, but a piece of the metal.
2: Piece of metal.
0: Especially not after he dropped that can of corn in center field that flipped the critical game of the series on its head the last time he had a shot at that piece of metal.
2: Piece of metal.
0: Let's not forget about that, right? That can of corn. But of course, it's pretty damn tough to lead a team through the postseason when you're not even on the postseason roster. And there's not a lot of time for patience either because, last I checked, Big Dude is now 34.
3: 34.
0: And Big Dude's body is now breaking down just like everybody predicted that it would. Remember, it was the rib injury, and then when he finally did come back after that rib injury and he missed a ton of time, then it was the calf injury. Moderate, not moderate, whatever it is, he's still not ready. And they're in the wild card round because they didn't win the division. Like, they played pretty well without him. They played well enough without him to make the playoffs, but not well enough to win the division. So they're in the wild card round, and they're not getting the extra time that he needed. Time that he said that he didn't need. So he's running out of opportunities to prove that he is an all-time Yankee captain. For somehow, they're going to have to get through my half-fam, the Chouts, without him, for him to get an opportunity to show that he is, in fact, that guy. I will be tuning in to watch the Chouts tonight because Peyton Tolley, this dude is something else now. Peyton Tolley, he's a rook, but you would never know it by his vibe. And as he explained, he is plenty qualified for the job of starting game one against the Yankees, even if he's actually not qualified at all.
4: So you got to gain experience to be experienced. So I need 5 years of job prep to get the, well, I, how does it go? Okay, walk with me here. Whenever the job says you need 5 years of experience, well, you only got 1 year, but you're good. Like, you can go do your job. So it's kind of like that of I've had a little bit of experience. It might not be all the experience that I need, but, like, it's enough to go back to and to think about, reflect on how did I feel in that moment to where now we get to here and to be, try to be as successful as possible.
0: I mean, preach, half bro. Exactly. Exactly. Bro, way to land that plane. Way to get that plane down, bro. That was incredible. Just give me the damn ball. Give me the damn ball already.
4: Walk with me here.
0: Hey, I'll walk with you, bro. I'll walk through fire with you, bro. Hey, whatever works for you, dude. You do you. I just know this much. I will be pulling for this dude in tonight's slobber knocker, which is another Peyton Toy special.
4: Roast slobber knocker. You know, it's going to be a whole lot of fun. It's going to be a really good night.
0: Oh, it's going to be the best night. I can't wait for that slobber knocker. I love this dude so much. Even if he's not in any way qualified. Now, come on, man. What do you mean I'm not qualified? What? You need 5 years of experience, but I've got a year of experience for 5 years of it. Wait, what? Five minus one equals. Wait, let me get. I'll land this slobber knocker. I'll get this slobber knocker down. You wait. Love this dude. Let's go, half fam. Let's go, Chouts. I don't root, but you know I'm rooting for that guy.
4: A real slobber knocker.
0: A real slobber knocker. How do you not root for that slobber knocker? I don't root, but I'm rooting for that guy. As far as Aaron Judge, I mean, all-time great, but all-time great captain. Why do you think the Jeets is Jeets? Because he showed up when it mattered most. Not only was available, but played his best when it mattered most. Clutch as hell. And Aaron Judge, Paul Bunyan breaking down right on cue and saying, you know, be all thin-skinned about, he says it's moderate. Oh, okay, well, I'm going to bust my ass to come back. Yeah, I guess it's not moderate. Well, I guess you proved him wrong. It's not moderate. You know, it obviously is not moderate because he's not ready. Fine. Then why were you leading us all to believe that you would be ready? Not, I'm doing everything I possibly can all day, every day to be ready for the wild card. I mean, he pretty much said, I'm going to be there, and now he's not there. But Yankee fan, maybe it's better that he's not there so he doesn't punch out 14 times and hit a buck 74 and play the outfield and have that can of corn hit him in the glove. Maybe it's actually better. But then again, you got to deal with that slobber knocker, Peyton. Toy's got something for you now.
4: Slobber knocker.
0: Even if he can't explain what it is. Even if he can't explain what it is, he's got a little something for you now. Can't wait for that game. Anyway, ready or not, we have baseball too. You have the NBA Media Day, and we have the MLB playoffs. And you should probably lock in and enjoy that while you can, because the second it's over, they're going to lock them out. And then you will not have baseball. So enjoy it while you can. Let's break. How about some phone calls? How about some reaction? Also, I want to talk about the Raiders. I want to talk about Kirk Cousins, Fernando Mendoza, and the fact that neither one of these guys have any vices at all. These nerds are incredible. Well, wait a minute. Kirk does have a vice, and now Fernando has a vice. Guys, take it easy. You're 3-0. 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
2: 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J.J. McCarthy has been traded from the Minnesota Vikings to the New York Giants. Can the former top 10 pick resurrect his career in the Big Apple? Westwood One Sports.
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0: given that nobody really is ready for baseball, I'm getting this from you, and chat is kind of skewing this, but like you don't want to talk about it, but we do have the Red Sox and the Yankees. There is still that. We do have the Red Sox and Yankees and Tolley and Judge, and they're going head-to-head. So it's a really good thing, I think. I want to get into that in a minute. But I want to ask you something. Did you hear that? Listen very carefully. You know what that is? That's my phone. No scam calls, no scam texts. I love the silence. Your phone, probably not so quiet. 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Data brokers are selling your personal information like it's going out of style. 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Your phone number, home address, email, family members, political affiliations, even where you bank. 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I use it. I love it. It's a great service. All right, Galen Valencia is in. Tolley is a teddy bear, a wordsmith, and a master of the fastball. Signed, mine, Alex, and Rome's socks all the way.
1: Alex.
0: Wait a minute, Gail. I thought I was Dodger Jim. Now it's you, me, and Alex's socks. Love the matchup. Hey, Yankee fan, you know, it's not too late. Let's have this conversation. So in Judge, we have an all-time great, obviously. A Hall of Famer, obviously. And clear and far away your best player for years, like his entire career. But what do you have to show for it? What do you have to show for in the postseason? Nothing. What is he known for in the postseason? Striking out, dropping fly balls in critical moments. Like, this dude needs this. Like, he will be an all-time Yankee great, but he won't be that all-time Yankee great captain or that all-time Yankee great who's seen up there. Like, an all-time Yankee great, to be sure. Generational talent, to be sure. But what separates that guy from those guys over there? From Jeets? Jeets. Even just Jeets. I'm not even saying Mickey Mantle, per se. I'm saying Jeets. He'll never, ever, ever, ever come near Jeets, even with all those regular season MVPs. Even with all the numbers, even with the Hall of Fame, he will never approach Jeets unless he gets it done when it matters most. And that's why, in like recent years, Yankee fan, tell me I'm wrong, Yankee fan, you could say to me, hey, Dodger Jim, don't speak for us. Fine. Get your ass in here and tell me how it is. Because from where I'm sitting, I could see whereby Yankee fan has gotten progressively more and more frustrated with Aaron Judge. Because he can't stay healthy. And when he is healthy and he does play in October, he's not getting it done anyway. And I don't care how much of a crapshoot October baseball is. Nobody gives a damn. You're the Yankees. Nobody ever said it was a crapshoot to Derek Jeter, who always seemed to get it done. And don't Dodger Jim me because, quote, we get it done back-to-back. And it could be back-to-back-to-back, depending on how it plays out. So, Yankee fan, if you don't want me speaking on your behalf, let me know how it is. How are you feeling about this guy right about now? And why is this guy and the manager, why are they, like, catfighting a couple of weeks before the postseason begins? Why are they arguing over things like what moderate means? The hell is that all about? It's the Yankees. You're Aaron Judge. You're Aaron Boone. Why are we arguing over what the definition of moderate is. And why are you leading a Yankee fan to believe that you're going to be good when you're not good? And if they don't win and you're not there, it's going to be a ding against again. All right, so Gale's in as a Red Sox fan. Vic and NoCal doing what he does. Aaron Judge, more like Aaron Bailiff. Hell. Vic, you still have not figured out chat, have you? I mean, I give you credit. You're trying. You're not succeeding, but you are trying. I'll give you that. Oh, wait, here's another one. Vic and NoCal. Aaron Stenographer. Keep shooting your shot, Vic. Eric on the south side. I don't have a moderate calf injury, okay, Jim? I have a moderate calf injury.
2: I don't fish on boats, okay, Matt?
0: Why? What? Why are these two in the media arguing, bickering over the extent of the injury? What's going on here? Two hams, $20. We all love the Red Sox. Always have and always will. Man, that might be the worst song ever. You know why? Because it's serious. It's not meant to be cheesy. It's meant to be serious. All right, here's a Yankee fan. And Steve Rogers, B2K. Judge will spend the rest of his career trying to make sure that dropped fly isn't his October legacy. Yeah, probably. But in order to make sure of that, you need to play in October. And not only do you need to actually physically play in October, you need to play up. You need to play well. You need to make a difference. We're getting into October. The wild card round is starting against your hated rival, and you are not available. Phil in South Carolina, Rome. Yankees without rings aren't all-time greats. All right, here they come. That's what I'm talking about. That's what I'm saying, Yankee fan. Let us know how it is. Yankees without rings aren't all-time greats. There is a different standard with this franchise. No matter how great Donnie Baseball was, I don't consider him all-time because he has zero rings. That's a great example. And Donnie Ballgame, man, Donnie Ballgame is beloved. Beloved. But still, a Yankee fan saying, but still, you know, but he's not top tier. He's not elite like they were elite. Yeah, but he's beloved, man. He's freaking Donnie Ballgame. He's Don Mattingly. Yes, but according to this guy, not an all-time great because it's a different standard. It's too bad, right? Like, he didn't play on the same type of teams that Derek Jeter did. Like, the guy wasn't going to win a World Series by himself. But still, the standard is the standard. The standard is the standard. Nobody cares. Yankee fan doesn't care. And by the way, I respect it. I respect that they don't give a damn. The standard is the standard. And this is what we measure our all-time greats against. So no, if you don't get a ring, you're not an all-time great. No matter how many times you won the MVP award during the regular season. We are not a regular season team. At Y5. A Judge. Moderate to severe choker. Ouch. If a ball hits you in the glove and it's a critical moment of a critical game, of a critical series, they're going to remember that. And they should. Brian in Paradise is in. Rome, you never hear people vacationing in Philly. You think Philly is nice? It's all fat people.
3: I never heard anybody say signed I'm going to Cleveland LeBag. On vacation. Wow. What's so good about Cleveland? It's all factories.
0: What's so good about Philly? Sign LeBag. This came in earlier. I meant to get to this. Rich Baird 5. Can we gloss the chat? Chatsworth. because there's some nasty things going on in there.
4: He clutched me.
0: Rich in Little Rock. I like it. I'm not saying that that sticks because it's too confusing. If people just drop in and out and I'm calling Chad Chatsworth, but I think that's funny. I mean, what do you think of when you think of Chatsworth? Dirty, and no offense, Chatsworth. I know there are people that live there. Listen, I'm comfortable even saying it because my parents built a factory there. My parents ran their business out of Chatsworth. They had a factory in downtown Los Angeles. We lived in the 818. They moved to the valley. And then they would drive over the hill. And that was a haul.
5: Business is business.
0: And then my parents decided, you know what? We don't need that. We don't need that dilapidated, nasty factory in downtown LA. This is before downtown LA was revitalized. They decide, I was going to say in their infinite wisdom, but it was. Now, my dad's no longer around. My mom is. I should probably ask her, why Chatsworth? I don't know why they decided to build their factory in Chatsworth, but they built their own factory in Chatsworth. And they were manufacturers, and it was a sparkling factory, man. It was nice. I know. I worked in there for like 3 months before my old man fired me. Anyway, in fact, I didn't even get to see the factory, man. He had me back in the warehouse. That was not sparkling. It was a warehouse. Anyway, Chatsworth, aside from the factory that was beautiful, there was a lot of dirty, nasty things that were going on in Chatsworth. You know, much like the Jim Rome chat on YouTube. There are dirty, nasty things going on in there. That's why this guy's saying, dude, why don't we just call the chat Chatsworth? It's funny. It's accurate. It's just confusing. Because if I were to start saying, yo, what up, Chatsworth? People think I'm shouting out the Chatsworth, not the chat. So no, it doesn't work, but it's funny.
6: It's confusing because it's confusing.
0: It's confusing because it's confusing. Thank you, Kyle. Thank you. It's funny, though. I like it. All right, we're gearing up for one more segment. You know what I want to talk about? I want to talk about the Raiders. I want to talk about the Raiders, and I want to talk about KOC and him saying, look, we did everything we could for JJ. So if the Vikings did everything they could for JJ, what could the Giants do for JJ? Why would it work? You know, you see us all the time. Teams are like, yeah, we'll take that reclamation project. All he needs is a change of scenery. We can fix that. How are you going to fix that if KOC couldn't fix that when he's the QB whisperer? We can talk about that. Also, did you see when Travis Hunter got his first career pick, when Drake May went Drake May? And that, by the way, that's a thing now. Drake May going Drake May. Did you see the ball boy get into it and fighting for the ball when the Jags tried to get the ball for Travis Hunter? Talk about a mismatch. Josh Hines-Allen was fighting a ball boy for the ball. He must have outweighed that ball boy by 200 pounds. Oh, and speaking of the Giants, that feel-good story about Odell Beckham? They cut him loose. They said it was mutually agreed upon. Hey, look, you can't say they didn't try. They did target him once. All these stories, or what I can get to, still ahead.
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8: 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Can Ben Johnson's boys continue to win while they await the return of their franchise QB?
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0: 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What is your beef? Let's go to the phones. We go to LA. It is not yet October, but that's not going to keep this guy from calling. Matt in L.A. Matt, what's going on, dude?
1: Jimenez Romero. First off, epic interview with Steve Atwater, NFL legend. Loved it. But thanks for the vine, pimp. Since the days A.J. Pierzynski was coming into the jungle early and often, despite being MLB's most hated player who's not your teammate, since Bruce Bochy and his hot air balloon-esque swollen dome-pieced ass was running a dynasty in Frisco, NoCal, a large city by a large body of water. Your boy Matt in L.A.'s had your back, pimp. And to all you greenhorn, fresh-faced, Johnny-come-lately clones, you're welcome, you pukes. You're welcome to enjoy a few rounds of daylight drama, diamond dynamics, and baseball is meant to be played in the daytime, because Mattober has arrived, and playoff baseball is here. Just like a bill collector at Sprinkles and Wichita's Corn Husk Hut. Here, like a foul stench and ratty appearance that follows I-Rays, Craig, and Wells like a shadow. It's only a matter of weeks until the bullying boys in blue run roughshod

0: Over who? Over what? Was that us? Was that Matt? I don't really know. It's been a phone issue or two. However, I think you got the gist of it all. It's almost Matt Tober. He wanted to get out in front of Matt Tober and let you know Matt Tober's coming. In his mind, although it's September 29th, it is officially Matt Tober because the postseason has begun. All right, Matt, I'll go ahead and rack whatever that was.
1: Rack him!
0: Even though we ran him, I'll rack him. Man, because he brings that energy. Even though my man took it right into the side of a mountain and died in a fiery crash, I will rack him.
1: Rack him.
0: Let's try somebody else. See how it goes. We go to Toledo. Albie, go to line 6. Branson in Toledo. Branson, what's going on, dude? How are you?

0: like Nick Sirianni over there crying, making a fuss, calling our players kitty cats. I'm so glad we have the coach that's doing the stanky leg in the locker room after the game, which was a dance from 12 years ago, by the way. And you got Caleb in his smoking jacket or whatever the hell that was. I love it. And by the way, let's lay off the Caleb hate, everybody, okay? Just chill. The guy can't walk down the frickin' street and get a bagel without you guys trying to hate on him. It's obsession, and it's weird. Green Bay sucks. Let's go Bears. I'm out.
1: My man, rack him. Branson, that's how you
2: rack
1: do it.
2: Him.
1: That's how you do it. The thing about you saying that your quarterback, Case Keenum, is kind of like Kirk Cousins or Phillip Rivers, like, golly gee Wilbers. I mean, yeah, he did say golly earlier in the week when describing Ben Johnson. Yeah, Ben Johnson has some pretty cheesy things that are less and less cheesy the more he wins. Have you noticed that? Like, he brought that high school cheer with him. And then all the vets were like, dude, what is this, man? This is in high school. And then he kept selling it and selling it and selling it. Then they won. Then he got the right vets behind it. And all of a sudden, like, he's doing this, if you're watching on the stream. And he's the coolest dude in the locker room. Like, they love him. And how could you not love this guy? He's an absolute genius in scheming. He's intense. He's fiery. And the guy's a great leader. Great leader of men, not high school players. And in terms of Case Keenum being golly, he went full F-bomb. He went full F-bomb after that. And this, again, this is a very devout guy, and he was gollying it up earlier in the week. But then after he got that call last night, I mean, can you imagine? Case Keenum, I think, has his priorities. And I would never say that football is the number one thing in his life. He's definitely not that guy. It's important, and he takes it seriously. And he loves ball. You can tell. He loves ball. He loves the game. He loves the camaraderie. He loves being a part of it. But I'm not going to say it's the most important thing in his life. Definitely not that. But can you imagine what that night must have meant to that guy? That guy showed up, got that opportunity on a Monday night. One thing for him to show up like that on any other game or in any other game on a Sunday. You know, so maybe you get lost in every other game. And you see the highlights, you're like, damn, Case Keenum, man, have yourself a day. But he did it with the entire nation watching against Philadelphia. I mean, what an amazing day that must have been for him. The way he said it afterwards, too, he's like, we're going to enjoy this one. Like, he knew how special that was. He knew, he probably had to know deep down, I was never going to have another night like that ever again. And I'm good with it. I'm fine with it. But, the best thing I can say about him, he might have thought deep down, I will never have another night like that ever again, but I'm going to stay ready just in case. I'm going to be ready in the event that they ever need me ever again, even in the three hole. And then they did, and then he was, and he executed that offense perfectly. Hell yes, you'd rather have your coach than the other guy. Now, look, Sirianni's had success. Part of me has never understood the success that he's had, other than Howie Roseman surrounded him with incredible players. And Sirianni somehow has been able to make it work as kind of like that fiery CEO. I wonder how much longer that's going to last, though.
3: True team loss.
1: Another true team loss. How many times can you say, it starts with me? I will own it. Great, you're accountable. Great, you're responsible. Great, it starts with you. But it's another true team loss. Instead of owning these true team losses, why don't you make some adjustments and prevent these things from happening? Otherwise, you're going to be truly fired. We've seen it before in Philly. I don't know. Like Jonathan Vilma. The thing that he said when he came on, I said, well, what do you see? Do you still see, when you look at Jalen Hurts, do you see the same guy that was the MVP 2 years ago when he won the Super Bowl? Jonathan Vilma said, I do. And I didn't take him to task because, like, I'm not going to argue with Jonathan Vilma. I don't want to argue with a guy that won a Super Bowl and a guy that won a national championship like that. That's a tough argument for me to win. But my personal opinion, I don't see the same guy. I don't think Jalen Hurts is anywhere near what he was. Jonathan Vilma said, no, he is. He is. It's the offensive line. It's the offensive line. That's why Saquon does not look like he did. That's why the quarterback doesn't look like he did. And A.J. Brown's not there. I don't know. I'm looking at Jalen Hurts.

0: What does he do right now that is so exceptional? What does he do that makes him elite? What does he do that he did 2 years ago when he was the MVP of the Super Bowl? He just does not look like the same guy to me at all. So, yeah, Bears fan, I bet you're feeling good. You should feel good. You should feel awesome, especially if the defense continues to ball hawk and turn people over. Maybe, possibly, it is sustainable. They coach that. They teach that. Maybe it'll work. They don't need to be a top 10 defense. If you can be a middle-of-the-road defense that turns teams over, you're going to win. I mean, it's like the most tired thing ever. Coach is saying, well, if we win the turnover battle, we're going to win the game. You will, unless you're the Chargers. And then you won't. And then you win the turnover battle 5-1, and you still get your asses kicked. But if the Bears, with that offense and that scheme, if they turn people over, they're going to win. Case in point, last night, 3 more takeaways. We have time for one more phone call? This is incredible. Wow. Oh, okay. Who knew? This is apparently the mayor of Chatsworth. What an honor, Mr. Mayor. Hey, hello, Mr. Mayor. Nice to have you on the show. What's going on?
1: Hello again, Jim. Good to hear your voice. Firstly, let me say that hack, Miles in Charleston, has more clutch time whiffs than Aaron Judge ever will, Jim. I must say, I had to call in again because you repeatedly like to slander my up-and-coming shiny city of Chatsworth. And it's got to stop, Jim. We have many, shall we say, industrious people in this town after all. But that's not why I called, Jim. I think our Dodgers are going to do well this October. You know, a lot of those guys, they like to swing by the old mayor's house in between home games. We like to throw on some tape on the TV, and we sit in the room together and partake, Jim. I think the bonding level is quite strong. That's all I've got. War wrestling with the studio lights on. I'm out.
0: Mr. Mayor, how many terms are you going to have? Chatsworth, you must be so proud. The mayor for life. My guy, you keep this up, you'll be U.S. Senate for sure. If you can ever leave Chatsworth. Amazing that a public official like the mayor of Chatsworth would be listening and responding. And you know what I like that he didn't get belligerent about it. He just said, a little respect for our town, please. Thank you, Mr. Mayor. The shiny up-and-coming community of Chatsworth with lots of industrious people. My thanks to Jonathan Vilma and Steve Atwater. See you tomorrow. We're out.
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1: 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What a win for the Chicago Bears, a Ben Johnson masterclass. Case Keenum lights up the Eagles' defense. Do the Bears have to keep rolling with Case Keenum? And on the flip side for Philly, just about nothing went right. And are the Eagles' problems fixable moving forward? 310-840-4910 is the number to join. That's 310-840-4910. The Bears get a lead. They score a touchdown on the opening drive. That was a sign of things to come last night at Soldier Field, as Case Keenum, playing in his first game in the NFL in 3 years at 38 years old, steps right in. We thought, hey, the Bears are going to run the ball 50 times. Nope. How about at one point they had thrown it 12 more times than they ran the ball, and Case Keenum, Ben Johnson said, this game is in your hands, my man. And Case Keenum just lit up the Eagles' defense, poised in the pocket. He was rarely under pressure the entire night, didn't get sacked a single time. 247 yards, two touchdowns, adds in the rushing touchdown on the quarterback sneak at the end for good measure. And the Bears throttle the Eagles 27-7. They beat Sirianni and the Birds thoroughly for the second straight year. Brad, I mean, that was just pure euphoria for you and all of the Windy City last night, wasn't it?
2: Oh, just crank the tunes, baby. Bear down, Chicago Bears. Da-da-da-da-da-da-da-da-da-da-da. Oh, man, it was glorious. I was raising all kinds of glasses of Malort's. Yeah, there it is. Here in my neck of the woods, diehard Chicago Bears fan. I'm about 2 hours away downstate in the central ILL from Soldier Field. But it was magnificent, man. The play from beginning to end was just so stirring, so scintillating, so special. And, you know, age ain't nothing but a number when it comes to Case Keenum. 38 years young, ultra efficient, playing mistake-free football. Really exploited a Philadelphia Eagles defense. We were talking about it live on air last night on the, you know, one of the opening drives of the game, just how much of a cushion Philly was giving the Bears wide receivers in the short intermediate field. And I told Pat, and Pat said, yeah, I agree. And when we witnessed that they're going to get carved up throughout the entire game. And that was certainly the case because, indeed, maybe pun intended there, Keenum was on the case in that game. I already laid out a lot of the data. Let me give you some more in some of the advanced categories. He did complete 70.6% of his attempts. That's outrageously good. He was the 11th highest quarterback in all of week three in pass EPA. He had a 110.6 passer rating as well. And again, it was just a bunch of nickel and dime action to Luther Burden underneath. Khalif Raymond had a few big catches. Colson Loveland nearly had a touchdown. Just stretch, man, stretch. I needed that for my fantasy game. Unfortunately, fell short in that one. But, I mean, he got a lot of individuals involved. A few dump ball passes to DeAndre Swift. Roma Dunze had a couple of big catches. He a little bit more downfield variety. That's the name of his game, but spread the love around. Even Sam Roush got in the game, as we talked about, with that single catch for 16 yards, converting a big fourth down. So, yeah, the Bears were just tremendous across the board. And what really surprised me most, Pat, you know, I've been lambasting. I've been questioning. I've been doubting the Bears defense since early August. If you're a regular listener here on BetMGM Tonight, You know that, yes, I'm a diehard Bears fan, but I also speak in truce. And I will call out my team. I will call out concern. And that was certainly an area that gave me great pause and deep reservations about. But suddenly, after 3 weeks, the Bears are number 10 in the NFL in EPA per play defense. What's interesting is they're numero dos in EPA pass defense, but they're just number 29 in EPA rush defense. And that was evident last night as Jalen Hurts completed only 50% of his attempts. Bears really walled him up down the field, even the short field in the pass game. And Devontae Smith had a couple of nice catches, but for the most part, Hurts was out of sorts. Now, Saquon Barkley was running wild, a couple of chunk gains that he had in the game. And again, exploiting the weakness of the Bears there in the trenches. But ultimately, it really didn't matter because Chicago just had more firepower offensively. And you look at the Eagles right now. You're right, man. You brought it up at the tip top of the segment, at the tip top of the show. This team has glaring and severe flaws 3 weeks in. You know, I live by the rule of three, and I have, you know, some more concrete takeaways. And one of them right now is that the Eagles have got to right the ship. They got to plug a lot of those gaps and voids. Otherwise, they're going to drown and drown quickly in their division and in the NFC as a whole.
3: Yeah, we'll get to the Eagles and if their issues are fixable in just a bit. But I want to get back to your guy, Case Keenum, because, again, the story was just fantastic. And I doubted him severely. I thought, look, the guy hasn't played an NFL game in 3 years. He wasn't very good in 2023 when he was actually playing a couple of games for Houston. And, I mean, he hadn't been a good starting quarterback for over 5-6 years. Now, again, this guy went to the NFC title game with the Minnesota Vikings. That was 9 years ago. So, yeah, pardon me for thinking that he wasn't going to be very good and that the Bears were going to have to try to run the ball 50, 55 times just to have a chance, considering the success they had last year when they did just that against the Eagles on Black Friday. But no, I mean, again, you know, Case Keenum couldn't stop glazing, rightfully so. Ben Johnson saying, no, he was in his bag. We saw the play calls early on, right? I mean, he was running the misdirections, the fake toss, and then a little end around. But in the passing game, it looks so simple. And sometimes simple is, I mean, it doesn't have to be anything but simple. The Eagles, they thought they were going to run the ball, so they were playing a little bit high. And, you know, and then they caught him by surprise. But even then, like in the third quarter, at that point, you got to have caught on to the point, to the fact that they were just going to keep throwing. And even then, Case Keenum would just continue to go through his progressions, find the open man. He had the old school pocket presence, right? Especially on that one play, Brad, where I think it was Zach Bond comes through unguarded on a blitz, one of the only times the Eagles actually even knocked him down. And what does Keenum do? Just steps up a half step to buy him that extra split second, floats the ball perfectly all the way to the other side of the field to either Raymond or Burden to pick up a big gain. Like, stuff like that, I just wasn't expecting from him. His wife was there. The two kids are there. He was on the post game with SVP after. It's just an incredible moment. But I want to hear him, and they got the locker room footage afterwards, addressing the team post game. Take a listen to what Case Keenum had to say after an unforgettable night.
4: I love you guys, man. This is a special night. This is a special night. This means a bunch to me, man. This was taken from me a lot of times. And to have him call me and bring me back, the love of the game again, man. Mm-hmm. To have my family, my kids get to watch it. Yeah. Hey, and get to do it with this family right here. Yeah. I'm telling you, we got something special here, man. Hey, next man up mentality. I'm telling you guys, this is a special group led by a special man with a special group of men over there. And I told this to the guys beforehand, man. I may not be a cowboy,
3: yeah, so again, in case you missed that at the end, the teammates kind of ruined the mic drop moment there. He goes, I might not be a cowboy. And he's from Texas anyway, so he could say that he is a cowboy. But he says, I'm not a cowboy, but this ain't my first bleeping rodeo, which is just, I mean, such a great comment, such a great thing to say. Mic drop moment in the locker room. Look, I think, you know, they were having the conversation on the broadcast, Brad. We assume Caleb Williams is going to be out at least another week, maybe another 2 weeks. I think you and a lot of Bears fans would love to see him back week 5 against the Packers. But there is a very decent chance it doesn't come until week six on the road against the Falcons. So you got the Jets coming up this Sunday at home, Packers next Sunday at Lambeau, and then we know they've got their fair share of struggles right now. I think the Bears have to keep rolling with Case Keenum, because it would be one thing
2: yes.
3: if they won the game last night by just running it all over, and Case Keenum, maybe you kind of hit him out of the game plan. He was the focal point of the game plan, and he delivered. And if you could do it against the Eagles defense, and I think, look, the Jets defense, they've been much improved, but I still don't think that they're a top 10 unit. And then the Packers defense, which we've seen so far, has been very shoddy. If he can throw against the Eagles, he can throw against these next couple of teams here. I wouldn't even risk going to Tyson Bagent and maybe ruining the mojo here. I think Ben Johnson knows that his guy, Case Keenum, can handle what's asked of him. I think you got to keep rolling with Case Keenum. Any argument for otherwise, or is it the 38-year-old until further notice?
2: No, it's a 38-year-old until further notice. There's no reason to get cute here. Look, I know Tyson, super agent man. A lot of people are clamoring for him, and a guy that has got a small contingency of fans here in the Windy City. And, you know, look, Ben Johnson has come out and said, hey, Bagent is our number two for a reason, but you got to ride the hot hand. There is no reason to demote Case Keenum off the brilliant performance that he had last night against what we feel, at least we thought before the season began, was going to be at least an average, if not suitable, defense. And he carved him up, man. Yeah, he doesn't have the biggest arm, but it's all about the savvy. It's all about the fact that, you know, he's got supreme arm accuracy in the short to intermediate field. And the Bears have a number of guys that mesh perfectly with the skill set that Keenum presents. Colson Loveland's a guy that can live within that 10 to 15 yard range. We know Luther Burden is a guy that typically gets a lot of targets in that 0 to 10 yard range. So does Khalif Raymond. Both of those guys, actually all three, are ultra dangerous after the catch, generating appreciable yak. It's all about just delivering clean and crisp passes and running an effective and efficient offense. Keenum did that last night. He got the 1-2 punch of the ground to lean on. They did a pretty good job. They didn't blow up in the box score. But DeAndre Swift, 20 carries for 84 yards. Kyle Manungai, 10 for his 31. Again, not all that eventful, but alleviating some of the pressure put on the shoulders of Keenum certainly helps. It was a balanced effort across the board. It began with Case Keenum. It really ended with Case Keenum. And he got the most out of this Bears offense. And I think Will be the man you have to lean on here for at least the next game or two.
3: Now, is there any chance, Brad, he plays well again against the Jets next Sunday, you get a win? Is there any chance that maybe, like, you know, behind closed doors, Caleb Williams is like 80% ready to go for that game against the Packers, and Ben Johnson says, hey, you know what? I don't want to risk re-injuring Caleb. Let's roll Case Keenum out there again. I think it would be completely preposterous and theatrical for me to suggest that, like, Case Keenum could take Caleb Williams' spot. But at least next week, in a week from now, if we're talking about the Bears at 3-1, Keenum plays well again against the Jets, and it's like Caleb Williams is maybe trying to play. You know, he's posturing to play. Like, is that a situation where maybe the Bears say, hey, take it easy for another week, man. We got 38-year-old. We're good, right? The Colin Coward, hey, we're good over here. We got Case Keenum. Like, is that – you think that is a conversation we're having in a week from now?
2: Yeah, I think it is, quite honestly. And I think it's about a 30 to 40% chance that it's going to come to fruition, quite frankly. Look, all Keenum's got to do is not make any mistakes next week. And if the Bears get another dub – I think you just continue to ride that hot hand. There's no reason to risk Williams with that soft tissue issue. Those things can flare up. You want him back as close to 100% as you possibly can. It's a long season. You know, it's not a sprint. It's a marathon. And, you know, the Bears have very high aspirations. Their goal is to win this division. Their goal is to march their way through the playoffs. Their goal is to make it to Los Angeles and win the Super Bowl this year. You're not going to win it with Case Keenum. You're just not as good as he was last night. You're going to win it with Caleb Williams in the dynamic skill set that he brings to the table with the arm, of course, with the legs, and just the velocity that he throws with. So you want to make sure that he is close to a hundo. And, you know, he might be there in a couple of weeks. He may not. So, yes, that is entirely on the table right now, provided, got to qualify it, Keenum handles his business next week against the Jets, Jets, Jets, Jets.
3: 310-840-4910. All right, let's look at the flip side of things here in Philadelphia. I mean, my God, it is the show that I love. It's Always Sunny in Philadelphia. Well, I mean, quite literally, it's cloudy right now, but it was a nightmare. I had pouring rain metaphorically in Philadelphia last night and this morning because that's embarrassing. We just gave all the kudos, rightfully so, to Ben Johnson and Case Keenum. That being said, it takes two to tango, and I thought Vic Fangio got out-coached by Ben Johnson and Nick Sirianni, who is the head coach. I mean, Ben Johnson coached circles around him for the second straight time these two teams have played each other. I'm getting to the point now, and I picked the Eagles to win the division, even though I hate them and I'm a Giants fan, and the Giants right now are tied for first in the NFC East with Jameis Winston playing quarterback, even though Jackson Dart's done for the year and Brian Burns is done for the year. And my God, what could have been if those guys stayed healthy? But I'm starting to get to a point, Brad, where I don't know if the Eagles' problems are fixable this year. And they still, they have enough talent where they might slog their way, just like they did last year, to 10 or 11 wins and win this division. I still think they have that kind of talent on the team. But I think their head coach is holding them back. And I think if it weren't for a Jaden Daniels injury, a Jackson Dart injury, and let's be honest, the Cowboys being very mediocre, although Dallas is probably in as good of a position as anybody else in that division to overthrow Philadelphia. Like the Eagles right now, they are in a very fortunate position, despite being what I looked at and see is a very middling, mediocre, average team right now at best. I don't know if their problems are fixable. Their offensive line, like you see the names on the jerseys, Mulata, Lane Johnson, Cam Jurgens. They're shells of themselves right now to start the year. And the pass rush is god awful. They're one of the worst teams in the NFL in pressure rate right now, and they've gone up against a Civ Commanders offensive line without Laremy Tunsil. They barely could pressure Jaden Daniels. A terrible Titans offense. They barely pressured Cam Ward. And then the Bears offense with Case Keenum, and they couldn't get after him, a guy that's not very mobile at 38 years old. So I think their defense right now is probably the most disappointing aspect of this team. But Jalen Hurts was terrible. I still have a lot of trust in Jalen Hurts. Again, there's going to be games where he doesn't look like he's anywhere near a top 10 quarterback. I still think he is. Call me crazy, but I mean, I've seen the guy ball out in both the Super Bowls he's been in. But when the offensive line isn't elite and he doesn't have elite pass catching weapons around him, yeah, I mean, you could start to make that argument that maybe he's not as great as a lot of people thought. I think the biggest issue is the head coach. I think Nick Sirianni is a total fraud, and the fact that he doesn't call the offense, he doesn't call the defense. I think he's a front runner head coach. And I think he struggles to even keep the locker room together, which should be his number one role. We saw the tension last year, how it unfolded with A.J. Brown and Jalen Hurts. That was something that unfolded a couple years ago as well when they collapsed after starting 10-1. I just think this is a very average football team. And if not for the fortunate injuries on the other teams in the division, I think the Eagles would be in a much more precarious position.
2: I completely concur, Captain, with your point of view across the board, especially on Nick Sirianni. And you do have a crutch you can lean on. If this gets even worse and they really start circling the drain and the axe comes down and Sirianni gets canned, I'll just bring Vic Fangio out of the booth upstairs and have him be on the sidelines as head coach, which he has done before. This team has got so many damn problems right now. And a lot of the paper data really supports that. I mean, Philadelphia is only number 23 right now in EP per play defense. They're number 22 defending the pass and 21 defending the run. So they are just woefully, wildly mediocre on defense. Offensively, they ain't much better. Again, I had my doubts. I had my reservations about Jalen Hurts and his gross inaccuracies last year. I thought he regressed as a passer. You lose A.J. Brown, and it's gotten worse. I mean, he only completed 50% of his attempts last night. They're only right now number 25 in the entirety of the NFL in dropback EPA per play offense. Now, they are better running the ball because of Saquon Barkley. They're number 9 in rush EPA offense, so that's a bit of a saving grace. But you mentioned the offensive line issues. They really need Mekhi Lemon to develop and develop rapidly. I think the time that he missed through that hamstring strain throughout the entire summer, barely played a couple of snaps in the preseason, really set him back. He had a couple of nice catches last night. if they can develop him quickly as the season goes on, they might be able to save themselves from the inevitable slump. The Dallas Goddard's now on the shelf. Zach Ertz, yeah, he made a cameo last night, had a catch. We'll see if he's got anything left in the tank. You know, Dontavian Wicks is a big play receiver, had a couple of nice catches last night. We know what Devontae Smith can bring. But this defense and offense together combined just don't scare anyone. And you're right, man. They could be like a 9-win team. That might win the division with the Commanders, with your Giants, and with the Cowboys. And the Cowboys are once again rubbish. Rubbish defensively, though. That offense is awesome. The NFC East is shaping up to be kind of NFC South-like. How dare I say it? But it's true.
3: Yeah, I mean, the injuries to Jackson Dart and Jaden Daniels definitely position that. Then again, the Commanders did just beat the reigning Super Bowl champions on Sunday with Marcus Mariota. So if they can just weather the storm until Jaden Daniels comes back, who the hell knows what they could end up doing. But, you know, again, if Dallas had an easier schedule, I would maybe have more belief in them. But, you know, again, that being said, a lot of the teams that we thought were going to be good coming into the year don't look that way right now. So maybe they can beat the Houston Texans on Sunday. They're going to be favorites against the Buccaneers. Actually going to be big favorites against the Buccaneers coming up next Thursday because Baker Mayfield's out. So, I mean, we could be in a scenario where the Dallas Cowboys are 3-2 going up against the Green Bay Packers Sunday Night Football Week 6. And then they play the Eagles on Monday Night Football right before Halloween. Now, then they play the Cardinals, Colts, Titans. So, you know, I'm actually, if the Cowboys don't win this division this year, it's going to be a massive disappointment. And I know, and their defense, yeah, I won't be shocked. I won't be shocked. And their defense is terrible. But, you know, again, like the Eagles are there to be had. The first couple of games of the year, they have been a disappointment to me. And I just don't know if those problems are fixable. So there'll be games that they squeak out wins. There will be games that maybe they, you know, again, they'll play up to the competition and win. You know, this Eagles-Rams game coming up on Sunday is a very, very big one because if the Eagles lose again, you can start to maybe see, yeah, you can maybe see a free fall. And if the Rams lose, they're 1-3, and then it's sound the panic bells.
2: Right.
3: So, yeah, fascinating where the NFC, a lot of these teams lie right now. 310-840-4910. We want to hear from you. With the Chicago Bears, do they have to keep rolling with Case Keenum? Brad and I think that's an easy one. Meanwhile, for the Eagles, are their problems fixable? 310-840-4910. 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All right, when we come back, day one of the Major League Baseball postseason, it is delivering. We are 1.5 games in. We've already had a monster collapse from the Phillies, and the Astros are getting crushed in Houston. Plus, Brad and I will preview Yankees, Sox, and Cubs, Padres. Buckle up, baby. October, not literally here, but metaphorically, it's here. 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
5: 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It's an AFC North showdown on Thursday Night Football. 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
1: 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He's Brad Evans. Looking like he's at a rave right now, enjoying some sandstorm.
2: Yeah.
1: I'm Pat Boyle. Phone number to join the show, 310-840-4910. You can hit us up on Twitter. Brad is at Noisy Huevos. I'm at PatBoyle44. You can tweet the show at BetMGM Tonight. Want to hear from you. You can also call us or text us, 310-840-4910. We want to hear all your takeaways from that Monday night beatdown last night at Soldier Field. Hell of a night for the Windy City. As Case Keenum steps right in, no problems, no questions asked, throws the football a ton, throws for 250 yards, two touchdowns, runs in a touchdown on a QB sneak. Bears crush the Eagles 27-7. Do the Bears have to keep rolling with Case Keenum, or do they go to Tyson Bagent, who probably would have been starting if he had not entered concussion protocol after the loss last Sunday to the Vikings? Brad and I think no-brainer, got to keep rolling with Keenum until Caleb Williams gets back. Meanwhile, for the Eagles, are there problems fixable? An offensive line that seems average at best. A defense that seems, right now, average at best. Jalen Hurts, some poor play last night. 310-840-4910. But the baseball postseason has begun today, baby. Right now, we've got game two of the four games that we get to enjoy the next 2 days, maybe the next 3 days, going on right now in Houston. White Sox taking it to the Astros, 4-0 in the bottom of the fourth. Both teams went with a bullpen game, and so far, Houston bullpen, not so good. Essentially, their reliever that came in right out in the first inning, Brian King, got smacked around the park. You had a Murakami sack fly in the first, then a Sam Antonacci two-run single, and then a Colson Montgomery 432-foot blast into dead center field. It's been Miguel Ulloa who has been eating up most of the innings now for Houston, but the White Sox lineup put him in a great position, and their guy Hagen Smith, the rookie, 3 shutout innings. So White Sox taking it to Houston in game one right now, 4-0. But Brad, how about what we witnessed earlier today in Atlanta? We need to talk about baseball in October, and I keep saying in October. I know it's weird when the playoffs start at the end of September, but postseason baseball delivering at its finest. Braves and Phillies go back and forth, back and forth. Phillies led 1-0, then the Braves grab a 2-1 lead in the sixth, then a JT Realmuto two-run triple gives the Phillies the lead in the seventh. But the big moment, mired in a massive slump, Austin Riley, 3-run Oppo Taco crank shot off of the Phillies closer, Yoan Duran, and the Braves take game one 5-3. It felt like this was Atlanta's game that they had to have. I don't know. Does Philly have more confidence coming out of this game today, or does this feel like, man, this was our chance to steal game one, and they let it slip right through their fingers with their closer on the mound?
2: Yeah, slipping away. That's what everybody's thinking about right now in the city of brotherly shove. Oh, man, it's been a really rough about 24-hour period for your neck of the woods, Pat. You're a guy, is from Jersey, but you live in Philadelphia. And kudos to you because you can afford a lot more, and that's why you're there in the Quaker State. But my goodness, dedicated, loyal fan base. We know that diehard fans, they bleed passionately, not only for the Eagles, but also for the Philadelphia Phillies. But, man, this is a large, bitter pill to swallow. Based on the performance last night and them just kind of falling flat on their face, as we've already mentioned, against my Chicago Bears and pretty much every facet of the game. And then you come back, you're like, okay, we're going to sleep on it. We're going to wake up and the Phillies are going to be on the tube and they're going to redeem the city and they're going to get up 1-0 against the ATL. And, it was looking like that was going to be the case off that JT Realmuto triple, that 2-run triple that he had. They get the lead. A pretty strong bullpen for Philadelphia for the most part this season. The pitching staff, though, has a collective middle of the road over last month with a 4.11 ERA. And then Austin Riley, who we haven't really talked about a whole lot. I felt that Austin Riley kind of struggled quite a bit this season. Not as much pop as we've seen in prior years. You know, we always talk about Ronald Acuna. We talk about Ozzie Albies. We talk about Matt Olson. But, kind of a guy that we forgot about was Austin Riley. but not today with that three-run jack. And that was a difference. That was all she wrote as the bullpen was able to slam the door for the ATL and they grabbed the lead 1-0. You know, Philadelphia, of course, is not out of it. Best of three series, but, you know, I'm going to call it right now. Atlanta's going to win game two and it's going to be bye-bye to the Philadelphia Phillies. It's going to be a long and bitter offseason, but hey, you're lucky to be in the postseason because you nearly squandered that opportunity as well.
1: Yeah. Look, I mean, tomorrow, this is the game that they knew they had to win tomorrow going into the series. It's their ace, Christopher Sanchez, sub-3 ERA, over 230 strikeouts on the season. Although, again, he struggled pretty mightily in the month of September, had an ERA over 5 in the final month of the regular season. But there's really nobody else they would want to have on the mound. And meanwhile, with all the injuries to the Braves pitching rotation this year, Schwellenbach and Spencer Strider and the likes, they're going with Tyler Mahle tomorrow. You know, again, who is came over from the Giants earlier this season and in the month of September pitched pretty damn well. Like Sanchez, the Phillies have to ride Christopher Sanchez tomorrow. Now, again, they burned their closer Duran for 2 innings and thought that they, you know, you're definitely going to go to him once you get that lead after the Realmuto 2-run triple. But I mean, outside of that, you know, again, I thought Donnie Baseball made a big mistake going to Alex McFarlane to start the 6th inning. They still have some high leverage arms available tomorrow, but you need to ride Christopher Sanchez at least 6 innings, if not 7. I thought Jesus Luzardo, who was a big question mark coming into this game, he was their best pitcher in the second half of the season, and he was dominant, and he pitched a complete game shutout against the Braves on Labor Day. That was his last start of the season because then he went on the IL with shoulder inflammation. They didn't activate him until Sunday, and they had to use him because they needed to get into the playoffs for an inning. So you didn't know what the hell you were going to get out of him. He actually pitched great. 5 innings, 1 run, 6 strikeouts. He only threw 77 pitches. I think at that point, like, you know, this isn't a guy that's coming off of a 3-month injury layoff. It was only 3 weeks, and he came back and pitched on Sunday and only threw 4 pitches. I thought Mattingly should have stuck with Luzardo. I think he made a mistake. Hindsight's obviously 20/20, but McFarlane immediately gave up the lead in the 6th inning when Ozzie Albies rips a triple, that honestly their center fielder Hill should have caught. He had nearly a spectacular catch, but it wasn't even going out of the ballpark. He jumped too early at the center field wall and it hit off his wrist. But I thought Don Mattingly went too early to the pen. I thought they should have rode Luzardo. But, you know, again, I didn't really expect the Phillies to win game one. It was always setting up like Chris Sale is going to go out and shove. And they knock him out of the game, and then Realmuto hits that triple. So going into the game, I don't think the Phillies were expecting it to win, but then the way the game played out, it's a gut punch, but this is the game they have to have tomorrow with Sanchez. I actually think the Phillies send this 3, and then we're talking about a classic all-hands-on-deck game in game 3 where the bullpens are going to be heavily involved. But look, man, the Phillies knocked the Braves out of the postseason each of the last 2 times they played them. So for the ATL, you had to win this game. They're in a pretty damn good position moving forward now for the rest of the series. All right, Brad, let's talk about the 2 games that are coming up tonight because you and I will be heavily, personally involved in both. Yankee Stadium, Red Sox-Yankees, the rivalry continues. Game 1, and it's a heck of a pitching matchup. The lefty, Peyton Tolley, in his first full season as a rookie, 9-6 with an ERA barely over 3 against the guy that's going to be the American League Cy Young Award winner in a couple of weeks from now, Cam Schlittler, 1.95 ERA and 239 strikeouts. He shoved against his hometown team, the Massachusetts kid, knocked the Red Sox out of the playoffs last year in that game 3 in that wild card. Now they get to face him again. Aaron Judge, not on the wild card roster. That was a big surprise to me. Giancarlo Stanton is on the roster. Guy hasn't even played in a game since April. He's not in the lineup. We'll get to the lineups in just a second, but Brad, I'll just lay it out like this before we get deeper into the X's and O's. This will be an all-time terrible week in Yankees franchise history if they lose this series when Aaron Judge, the best hitter on the planet, was begging to play, and they said, hey, sorry, we don't want to risk further injury. We're going to keep you out of the roster. Yankees better win this series, Brad.
2: Oh, yeah, I totally agree, man. I think the Bronx will absolutely crater. It will melt if they cannot beat their arch rivals. And, you know, one of the greatest rivalries in all professional sports, of course, is Yankees and Red Sox. And now it just raises the stakes being in the wild card round with everything on the line. It doesn't get much better than this. So if you like drama, which I certainly do, my eyes are going to be absolutely glued to this as we're going to be covering all of the action pitch by pitch right here on BetMGM tonight. Once this gets underway at what was it, 8:15, 7:15 Eastern, 7:15 Eastern.
1: It's listed. Right? It's listed at 8 Eastern, but first pitch probably won't be until about 8:15 Eastern.
2: Okay, well, enough time for you to take a couple of shots to quell your nerves before the first pitch, me amigo, because I know you got a lot at stake. You know, your legs probably already bouncing up and down with the nervousness that is coursing through the veins. It's understandable, but here's the good news. Boston has not really hit the leather off the ball here for the last month. They enter the postseason number 28 in WRC plus over the last 30 days. Now, both pitching staffs, as I mentioned last night, are number two and number three. Yankees slightly better than the Red Sox over that 30-day span with a team-wide 3.15 ERA. Boston with a 3.17 ERA. Outstanding bullpens. This is probably going to set up to be a pitcher's duel. And you know me, I don't have a dog in this fight at all, but I do have money in my pocket, and I like to lay a few shekels down on some of the action. The over-under right now on this game at BetMGM is just 8 runs. I love the under
1: six.
2: I think Cam will be the man tonight. Schlittler, I think, is going to go out and handle business. So I like the under quite a bit in this game. I think Schlittler is going to go at least 6 innings. I think they're going to be quality innings. Toll has been really good, as you mentioned, against the Bronx Bombers this year. So, yeah, this one's going to come down probably to the wee hours, the final moments, the 11th hour, if you will. And just because I love you, I'm going to call it right now. 2-1 Yankees, final game one, book it.
1: I hope so. Oh, I really hope so. Now, Schlittler has dominated the Red Sox again this year. In the times he's faced them, 4 outings, and they've barely touched them. Let me just double check the numbers here. In against the Boston Red Sox, 24 and a third innings this year, a 0.74 ERA. He's only given up 15 hits, and he's got 27 strikeouts. So the Sox have not touched him. Then again, Peyton Tolley, he's dominated the Yankees the 2 times he's played them in 2 starts. One was the first one of the first games of the year, 0.69 ERA, just 1 earned run allowed through 13 innings. So, yes, this is shaping up to be a pitcher's duel. That's why the total is 6 with our friends at BetMGM. Yankees slight favorite at minus 135. Okay. Yeah. Yeah, it's 6. I didn't know if you misspoke before,
2: still
1: but it
2: under.
1: Is 6. The Yankees lineup, so again, some surprises in there for me. Against the lefty, not a surprise that the first 4 in the lineup are Paul Goldschmidt, Ben Rice, Helio Ramos, and Cody Bellinger. After that, George Lombard, the shortstop, the rookie who's been coming on as of late, batting 5th. Ahmed Rosario, not a surprise there, hits lefties really well. The third baseman's going to bat 6th. Anthony Volpe. I never thought I'd see the day where Anthony Volpe was back in a starting lineup in the postseason for the New York Yankees. He gets the start over Jazz Chisholm because of the lefty on the mound. I thought the Yankees should have started Luis Garcia. They're one of their big trade deadline acquisitions. Play him at second base. He played there for years with the Washington Nationals. That's a bit of a head scratcher to me. Spencer Jones batting 8th in center field. Austin Wells batting 9th at catcher. Not a big surprise with any of the lineup for the Sox. Roman Anthony, Rutschman, Wilson Contreras, Willier Abreu, Sedan Rafaela, Sogard, Jared Duran, Trevor Story, and then Durbin. But again, it's a Red Sox lineup that's been one of the worst in baseball here in the month of September. So probably a pitcher's duel.
2: Yep.
1: And Brad, I hope your prediction is right. I hope the Yankees squeak it out. 310-840-4910, the number to join the show. When we come back, we'll go streaking and we'll break down your Cubbies game one against the Padres late tonight in San Diego. He's Brad Evans. I'm Pat Boyle. 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
1: All right, welcome on back. 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You can win a $50 bonus bet, an odds boost token, a parlay boost token, or a same game parlay boost token. All right, we're bringing it back for the postseason. We've done it all year. Let's get it rolling here. Just past 6:45 p.m. Eastern, two postseason games to pick from. Let's go streaking.
2: We won a game yesterday. We win one today. That's two in a row. We win one tomorrow. That's called a winning streak. It has happened before.
3: We're going streaking!
1: Yankees, Sox, Cubs, Padres, the two games to choose from. I'm going to go to the late one tonight in San Diego and with Matthew Boyd on the mound. Sorry, guys. Sorry, Cubs fans. I think Manny Machado is good for a hit tonight. First, the career numbers off Matthew Boyd, 9 for 20, hitting .450 career off of him. And we know that Manny has traditionally hit lefties very well throughout his entire career. Not a great batting average this season, just .217, but .229 against lefties. And again, that number always higher against left-handed pitchers. So I know they're going to pitch him carefully. I know he hasn't had a great batting average on the season. But if there's anybody I think you can count on in that Padres lineup for a knock tonight, it would be Manny Machado. So I'll go with the Padres third baseman. Brad, who are you taking to get a hit, brother?
4: MVP to Pete Armstrong, of course. Now, he's only got one career at bat against Michael King. He's over in that stint, but he's batting .364 spanking San Diego this season. He's also batting .313 over his last 15 days entering the postseason. King has been really tough on left-handed hitters, only giving up a .219 batting average against. He's been outstanding at home with a 2.74 ERA, but I'm trusting my gut. And the guy is winning MVP in the National League. Pete Crow Armstrong, take me streaking to numero uno.
1: All right, very good. Let's get to producer Brandon Combs.

0: Holmes, who's the pick for you, man?
1: Look, I know there's a lefty on the mound tonight for the Red Sox who typically shoves against the Yankees, but I do like me some Cody Bellinger tonight. So give me Cody Bellinger to get a knock against Peyton Toll or Tolley or however the hell you want to nap. Peyton Tolley. Tollhouse. Cookies on my mind. I'm a fat kid. Give me Peyton Tolley against, or Cody Bellinger against Peyton Tolley to get a knock. There yeah. we go.
2: Got cookies that are on your
1: English
2: mind.
1: Is hard.
0: Yeah. Let's go to our video producer, Monty, Michael Montgomery, aka owner and operator of batters-box.com, where he's got his all of his numbers tracked for these postseason games every day. Monty, who's the pick tonight for you, my man?
3: Yeah, not much to like here tonight, but I'm going Fernando Tatis Jr. Don't love picking against the Cubs, but I'm not going to pick against Peyton Tolley or Cam Schlittler because I think that's nuts. And Michael King's been really good, so we're kind of defaulting here to a Padre. And Tatis has been insanely good against lefties this year, hitting over 300 with an OPS near 1,000, WOBA over 400, and a 39% hard contact rate. Plus, five-star pitch arsenal coverage for Tatis, hitting well against all of Boyd's pitches, 100%. And he has at least a 351 expected batting average against all of Boyd's pitches. So, I guess, give me Tatis.
0: Okay, not very confident, Monty, but only two games to pick from, so I guess you got to roll with, you know, you got to roll with the punches. Finally, let's get to our guy Lee DeLapp in our Westwood One studios. Lee, who's it going to be?
4: I was dancing all around that Yankees lineup, trying to figure it out. I liked Spencer Jones a lot, but I did not like him in the eighth spot, so I went ahead and went with Ben Rice, who hits over a quarter of his homers against lefties. He does smash them as well. So give me Ben Rice hitting in the second in the two spot versus Peyton Toll, who, by the way, did a great job for my fantasy baseball championship winning lineup. Give me Ben Rice tonight. Although, side note, give me Big Mike Stanton for a big pinch hit at bat tonight back on the roster. My boy.
0: I think we're definitely going to get one of those tonight for sure from Stanton. All right. If all those five guys get a hit, Manny Machado, Pete Cor Armstrong, Cody Bellinger, Ben Rice, and Fernando Tatis Jr., Brad, what are we looking at with the odds-wise from our friends at BetMGM?
5: A very cool plus 555, as always. Fade or follow, that is up to you.
0: All right, the legendary baseball play-by-play broadcaster, Carl Ravitch, joins us next to talk the postseason. He's Brad Evans. I'm Pat Boyle. 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
1: 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We've got postseason baseball galore today. The Astros got themselves back into this game with a two-run bomb last inning. White Sox lead it 5-2. Braves comeback winners earlier today in game one. Got some bangers of games coming up tonight. Yankees, Sox, and Cubs, Padres. To talk about it all, we go to the guest line, and we bring in a legendary baseball play-by-play voice, Carl Ravitch, also host of the Dirt from the Dugout podcast. Carl, it's Pat and Brad. Thanks so much for joining us, man. And I would say happy October. It's not literally October, but metaphorically it is.
2: No, I understand exactly what you're saying, and it sure does. We don't usually have September postseason baseball. But by the way, Pat, that's a hell of a long read, and you nailed it with all the options to watch and listen. I mean, man, you blew through that like you've done that before.
1: Every night, 5 hours. So I don't want to spend too much time on it, right? Because we do want to get right to the opinions and the entertainment and the questions. But I figured it is worth reminding folks where they can watch and listen to the show. But let's get right into it, Carl. We've got the latest installment of the rivalry beginning tonight at Yankee Stadium. Before we get the X's and O's of it, I mean, the big news this morning, Yankees leaving captain and three-time MVP Aaron Judge off the wild card roster because of that calf strain he suffered a week and a half ago.
2: Right.
1: Meanwhile, Giancarlo Stanton, who hasn't played in a game since late April, is on the wild card roster. How surprised were you by each of those moves?
2: I'll be honest, probably more surprised, guys, by the fact that Giancarlo was put on it. They must have seen enough from him kind of jogging around the outfield to say he could make a difference in an at-bat maybe late in the game against one of the relievers for Boston. I don't know. It just strikes me. It's same with Crochet. Garrett Crochet was put on the Red Sox roster. You know, you mentioned Aaron Judge is a multiple-time MVP. He's the captain. He's not the MVP right now. He hasn't played. He's unable to run. I'm not sure what Yankee fans thought they would be getting by putting him on the roster. I know he fought, but any athlete is going to fight to be on a roster, especially in the playoffs. It made all the sense in the world not to play him, not to risk further injury. And hopefully, if they are able to beat Boston 4 more days from now, he'll be able to play. But I wasn't surprised by it. The Stanton thing is an interesting one, and maybe they're leaning into his incredible postseason numbers. He's had magical postseason plate appearances. He's done great. Maybe they think in a one-off, if the Red Sox all of a sudden have Crochet on the mound late, well, we got a chance here. Let's call Stanton because he is a presence. But look, if he hits a ball on the ground, he ain't running to first base. Like, we know that. So it's got to go over the wall if you're going to watch Giancarlo move forward in any way that would be meaningful. I think Judge, we've had these conversations about Bryce Harper and other players who played with their hair on fire early in their career. To some degree, Pete Crow Armstrong, similar player. Like, dude, slow it down. We need you on the field. We don't need you, you know, making incredible diving catches, but you're hitting your head against the wall and then you're out for 3 weeks. So maybe it's a question of we know Judge wants to be on the field so bad, we don't even want to put the bone on the plate so that he will charge after it. We got to do this. I wasn't surprised by it. To me, it's the smart move.
1: Okay. So this series begins with a hell of a pitching matchup. The eventual AL Cy Young Award winner, Cam Schlittler, gets the ball for the Yanks. Yeah. You were on the call last year for Game 3 when he dominated the Sox to eliminate him. And Boston counters with the rookie Peyton Tolley, who's been rock solid this year as well. In fact, the starting pitchers have been listed for all three games if needed. this seems like a series that is going to be determined by a few key moments, right? You get the feel every one of these games will probably be low-scoring pitchers' duels.
2: Mm-hmm. You know, it's interesting. Yes, I think the answer to that, certainly in game one, is yes. I think why is because both Schlittler and Tolle, you know, throw at 100 miles an hour, and power wins in the postseason. So as great as Sonny Gray has been this year, I'm telling you, if you're a Yankee offensive player, you feel like you have a much better chance, in spite of the great numbers that Gray has put up, to make contact and get hits against Sonny Gray than you would be if Peyton Tolle is on his game. Like, those guys, the Mizorowskis of the world, Michael King, who we'll see later tonight, the hard throwers, you know, you want to go back to Schilling and Johnson, Roger Clemens. I mean, power wins in the postseason. Home runs win in the postseason, and strikeouts win in the postseason. And I that's why I think more so tonight feels like a low-scoring game, and it feels like you got to get to either one of those starters early. Schlittler has been unreal against the Red Sox. He's a three-fastball guy. He makes it uncomfortable. He's seemingly always pissed off and angry, especially when it's the Red Sox he's facing. He's ideal for the moment. The idea that there was any debate about Fried or Cole or Rodon and the Cy Young guy made no sense at all. And I'm hoping that that really wasn't a debate or a discussion. Like, here's your guy. He's beaten this team. He has shown the ability to perform. And in Tolle, he's a fascinating study. He's a really cool young man, 23. He's dealt with stuff off the field that you hope 23-year-olds don't have to deal with. He lost his mother to pancreatic cancer when he was drafted. And it's quite clear he's got this personality. And I've heard this from a lot of folks. You mentioned the Dirt from the Dugout podcast. We just had Eric Neander on. And Neander said exactly how he summed himself up would be Peyton Tolle. He takes his job and his role seriously. He doesn't take himself too seriously. And we've seen that with a bear hug of Dom Canzone, smiles. You know, he sat down at this press conference yesterday in a room, and he looked around and he's like, wow, this is big time now. This is a big media room. The Red Sox clubhouse is, you know, a closet. It's not like that. So I don't think the moment's going to be too big for him. But look, he's human. It's game one. It's the Yankees. It's New York. Both these teams, to me, guys, are flawed a little bit. This is not the David Ortiz versus Derek Jeter Yankee Red Sox teams. But in a year in which, to me, the AL is wide open, anybody could win it, including these two teams. To me, Schlittler's game is the one you got to win. I think the same way with the Sale start, they've got to win game one at home with Schlittler on the mound. Like, that's win night. Sale is win night, and he left, and the team had a rally and win the game. But those are the games those teams, especially at home, have to win.
3: Carl, from right coast to left coast, speaking as a loyal Cubs enthusiast, as you can tell, I'm dressed
2: right.
3: For the
2: part. Yeah, you're
3: right
2: dressed
3: now,
2: for it.
3: Those of you that are watching on YouTube, yeah, I am a diehard fan. I'm borderline anxious, but also borderline optimistic. Game one of the Northsiders wildcard series of the Padres in San Diego, they'll be able to take. Matthew Boyd's going against Michael King, as you mentioned. They're going to be taking the mound for their respective franchises. In their six regular season matchups, the Cubs emerged victorious five times with a plus 27 run differential. What are your thoughts and predictions on game one tonight and this series overall? I'll Venmo you 100 bones if you go Northsiders, por favor.
2: But for 100 bones, I'll do that. Sure. But I, if you want my honest opinion, when it was laid out, I took the Braves, I took the Astros, I took the Red Sox slightly, and I took the Padres. And I could be 0-4 for all I know. I mean, baseball is that way. I would say the reason I took the Padres in spite of the regular season was the way that the Padres finished. I think they went 41-18 over the last 59 games. That's just, you know, that's sort of catching the Red Sox when they turned around a 14-game deficit in the win-loss column to go 14 up. Like, you're not going to beat them during that period. Now, How do you explain it? You don't. They started pitching better. In the Padres case, there are certain guys that obviously feel a lot better about themselves right now than they did early in the season. Tatis certainly comes to mind. He's killing the baseball. They're at home. Michael King can opt out of his deal. So this is as big a start for an individual as you can get, because here is a here's a show me type performance. Postseason, game one, what are you made of? Because right now in San Diego, he's the ace. Well, we just talked about Sale and Schlittler and the responsibility of the ace. In the Padres case, for me, you got to win the Michael King game. And I think that's giving him a lot of leash, because he's not in that same category yet. I know he thinks he can be. I believe he has the ability and stuff to do it. When he's right, he's no-hit stuff, but there have been some blips there. So he's not exactly the number one. I like the Padres in a lot of ways because they have some experience there. I really like their complementary players. And the case for your Cubs is a pretty easy one. Any ball put in play, they catch. Pete Armstrong's the best player in the game right now, and you could make the argument better than Otani this year, right now. Bregman came back and all of a sudden proved you don't need, you know, two clear eyes to just hit the hell out of the baseball. That was a big deal. There's experience there. Again, to me, their Achilles heel, and you know this better than anybody, is going to be the ability to pitch themselves through an offense that has some big-time future Hall of Famers in that lineup. Big time. So we'll see. I lean into them, but they got to win. So many of these series, in fact, all four of them, you could easily argue both sides. So I don't want to. Can I get 50 instead of the hundo?
3: Deal. Certainly in on that one, Carl. Great answer. Carl, reflecting on the first wild card game of the day, Philadelphia and Atlanta, both Jesus Luzardo and Chris Sale proved mostly efficient. The Braves bullpen, though, spoiled the Southpaw's quality efforts as JT Realmuto smacked that two-run triple in the seventh, which temporarily had the Phillies in front, only to be relinquished after Austin Riley blasted that three-run oppo taco in the eighth. Do you think Kyle Schwarber and friends are going to strike back in game two? Who takes this series?
2: Well, they have the best chance, given that they have Sanchez pitching. And there was a period this year where he was the best pitcher in baseball. And with all due respect to the Dylan Ceases of the world and the Mizorowskis of the world and the Schlittlers of the world, there was a period where we were covering the Phillies and we ran into Sanchez a couple of times. And my goodness, you know, when he is right and that fastball is working and his off-speed stuff, he can be unhittable. And then there are the games where it doesn't look like Christopher Sanchez. But the fact that they have Sanchez and maybe go back to Wheeler on short rest, sure. How much would they have loved to have hung on and won game one and get Sanchez to win game two, sweep the Braves, and don't have to use Zach Wheeler until the weekend? Like, that was the blueprint for their trip deep into a postseason run. They got crushed. I think sometimes when you watch those games, what I love about them is Realmuto put his hand up in the classroom and said, remember, it wasn't that long ago I was one of the best catchers in baseball. Austin Riley stuck his hand up and said, like, 3 years ago I was arguably the best third baseman in the game. You know, it's not people that forget how to perform. I was really happy for Austin Riley because he's damn good and he has worked his butt off trying to figure out exactly what happened this year. Like, where did things kind of slide? And to have a moment like that, I don't know. We'll see what the next couple of games and series, if they continue, do for him. But that was a massive moment, and one that he and Walt Weiss and the Braves have been waiting for all year, and it was the ideal time. You know, they were in trouble. There's no question about it, and one swing can change it. That's the feast or famine with the Braves. You know, the Cubs put the ball over the wall. They can run into a homer late in the game and end up coming back and beating the Padres. Again, the obvious elephant in the room is the Padres bullpen. They don't give up runs. You know, if you get to the sixth inning and you're winning, the Padres are going to win that game. I mean, that's just the way this season has played out. And Morejon and Miller are gross, like just grotesque on the mound for an offense. Yuckfest.
1: Yeah. We're talking to the legendary baseball broadcaster Carl Ravitch here on BetMGM tonight, Westwood One Sports. He's Brad Evans. I'm Pat Boyle. Carl, also a host of the Dirt from the Dugout podcast. Make sure you check it out wherever you get your podcasts. Carl, just in general here, as we're going to turn into October shortly, no matter how these wild card rounds, these series go, come this weekend, it will be October. So which players are you most looking forward to watching here in the postseason? Who turns into an October hero, in your opinion? And it could be the obvious answers, or it could be somebody that's under the radar. But which player or players are you most looking forward to watching?
2: Yeah, I would. I mean, you know, the obvious answers are the Dodgers and their superstars, and they've done it before, and Yamamoto and Freeman and Betts and Ohtani. Like, I'm not going there. To me, this regular season has been about the two teams that finished with the best records. And I absolutely see a scenario in which Milwaukee and Tampa Bay play for a World Series. And I think in the Brewers' case, it is likely because they have that animal at the top of the rotation, which is a must-have. You know, we've talked about Schlittler. We've talked about Sale. They have one. They have one that's better. Mizorowski's just been that guy. He came to Williamsport this year with the Brewers. He spent some time with us up in the booth at the Little League World Series. He is composed. He is mature. He's still a kid. He's enthusiastic about everything. He throws 1,000 miles an hour. He's figured this thing out. And the supporting cast around him, whether it's Jackson Churio or a developing Bryce Terang, who a couple years ago, maybe not yet, but there now. Contreras, there now. We've seen the Dodgers, you know, struggle this year in spite of their late push down the stretch. There's some vulnerability there, and we all know they nearly lost to the Blue Jays in the World Series. They're beatable. Like, this is not a foregone conclusion that the Dodgers, in my opinion, win the World Series. So I'm looking forward to seeing Mizorowski on this stage. I'm looking forward to seeing how Churio performs. I think a fascinating player in all this on the American League side is Freddy Peralta. Like, the Brewers, who are the best team in baseball, had him and dealt him. And all of a sudden, Kyle Schneider in Tampa has turned him back into fastball Freddy. I mean, his last five starts, you know, his ERA is like 1.5. He looks like that guy. And you pair him with Rasmussen and Nick Martinez, and now you're like, okay, there's depth there in the starting rotation. Baker's set the world on fire with his bullpen work. They are a pain in the butt to pitch to and play defense against. Chandler Simpson will absolutely bunch you to death. He's Ichiro. He's a rise. He's got speed. You'll see 100 balls just line drive into left or back up the middle. He's stealing bases. He's laying down bunts. Taylor Walls, the shortstop, is laying down bunts. Caminero is an absolute legend in Tampa and has a chance on this stage to show everybody that as far as young players offensively in the major leagues, he needs to be considered amongst the best. And I think for Junior Caminero, it's his time. Yandy Diaz has been kind of overlooked for so long and had one of the best batting averages in the leadoff spot this year for Tampa Bay. I'm on board. I'm bullish on the Rays and the Brewers, and in a just a very odd way, with the uncertainty of Major League Baseball and owners pushing for a salary cap and their hill that they're pitching their flag on about the inconsistency, and the big markets are always winning World Series. Wouldn't it be fascinating, ironic, interesting if you end up with either the Brewers winning their first in a long time or the Rays winning their first? And then we're getting into a debate about, do we really need the salary cap? And that's not a salary cap discussion. It's just interesting that this year the two best teams, you know, have payrolls that are in the bottom third, certainly the Rays.
3: Yeah, I would certainly love to see a smaller market team hoist the hardware here at the end. Carl, last one from me. Let's go with a storybook scenario, if you don't mind. Imagine it's the bottom of the ninth in a tie game, runner on second and two outs. You can pick any one batter on a postseason roster. Whose name are you going to go with to try to win the game with one crack? Who owns the biggest clutch gene, if it does exist, in this year's MLB postseason field?
2: Whew, that's a good question, because if that dude's coming up and there's a runner on second and first base is open, I'm not sure we're going to pitch to him because he's that guy. But going with that thought, I'll give you three, and then I'll pick one.
3: Okay.
2: One of whom is Roman Anthony with the Red Sox. Roman Anthony went to the WBC and was, according to DeRosa and all the players there, as good or better than anybody else that was there. That's Roman Anthony. Now, he's been banged up. He's back. He's healthy. He's won. Pete Crow Armstrong, given the magical season, is absolutely near or at the top of the list. And again, I'd be shocked in that situation if somebody's going to be dumb enough to pitch to Pete Crow Armstrong. Those two guys, right. Clearly you can pitch around, because there's nobody, in my opinion, on either team, with all due respect to Wilson Contreras and Willie Abreu and Seydon Rafaela, or even Alex Bregman, that is going to concern me more than the magic carpet ride that PCA is on. So he's number two. And then number three is Junior Caminero. I think the Rays are going to be in that position. I think he's that good a hitter. He swings the bat harder than anybody in Major League Baseball. His bat speed is the best. When he hits it, he hits it hard, and he elevates most of them. So it's either Roman Anthony, Pete Crow Armstrong, or Junior Caminero. And in this case, I'm going to go with Pete Crow Armstrong. And this is not to get $100, but I think this is the year that Pete Crow Armstrong has separated himself in a way that I hope, you know, for you guys on the north side for many years to come, he's that guy. The only concern you have about him is he is dependent on his legs, and that's critical in center field and critical when he's stealing bases. And it happens to everybody at some point, and it's not happening now, and it won't hopefully for 5 or 10 years. But at some point, that weapon of his, Grady Sizemore, comes to mind. That weapon, you know, lessens a little bit, and that's a concern. But let's enjoy all that is Pete Crow Armstrong, and that would be the most compelling dude. I know Ohtani and others could do it. I want to see Pete Crow Armstrong up there in that situation with a game on the line, given everything that's happened to the Cubs and to him this year. It's his year.
3: Carl, make it 200.
1: Talking to Carl Ravitch here for another minute or so on BetMGM tonight, Westwood One Sports. Carl, you were with our teammate Josh Graham on Westwood One Sports Night a couple of weeks ago. So I'm not going to, you know, rehash, you know, the departure from ESPN. I thought you gave an amazing answer on everything that happened at the end and staying on after to work the Little League World Series, and the send-off was tremendous. So I just want to ask about moving forward. Do you have any plans laid out of what ultimately may come in the near future, what you want to happen here in the new future? What can we expect next for the future endeavors that is for Carl Ravitch?
2: Yeah, I think the laying out of plans is, you know, that doesn't happen in our field. You don't just I don't know anybody that I know that just calls some place where they'd like to work and say, hey, I'm free, and here's what I'd like to do, and here are the sort of the number of days I want to do it, and the cities I'd like to travel in. That's unrealistic, but I think I said it then. There is absolutely another part to be written professionally, and what that looks like, I don't know the answer. I'm certainly open to conversations that would keep me involved in baseball, but I've done a lot of work over the years at ESPN in not only becoming a baseball guy, but a college basketball guy, a golf guy. There's a lot of things that when you do sports and Sports Center for the amount of time that I did it, you grow up in a city like Boston. You are a fan of every team. And I just saw my good buddy John Shombe took a gig with the Minnesota Timberwolves. Boog hasn't done an NBA game, but he's a professional. He does college basketball. So many of the college basketball players I covered for the last 10 years in the SEC are all over the NBA. There's not a big difference between the NBA basketball game and the SEC high-level basketball game. So I'm open to any conversation with any place to see what they think. I will say, and again, as incredible as the outpouring of support was for me during the Little League World Series, you know, my standard answer to people who say, well, why did you do that? Like, why would you fill that role? Like, in a sense, do a favor to ESPN. And I'm like, why wouldn't I do that? Like, I love the event. It's another opportunity to do something I love. I hope for everybody that's out there watching on all the places that Pat listed that you could watch or listen. I hope that whatever you're doing, you get an opportunity to do something you love. And if somebody says you got one more chance to do something you love or pass on it, you do it, because you never know when you're ever going to get another chance to do it. So I'm grateful for the sentiments that people have expressed about how I handled it, but be authentic, and that's who I am and who I'm always going to be. I have zero hard feelings to ESPN. They gave me 33 great years. I gave them 33 great years, but without those 33 great years, the next chapter wouldn't likely be as potentially easy, fulfilling, something that somebody would say, hey, we know what you can do. We've seen it. We've loved it. We just need the opportunity to present itself. And nobody is currently more sensitive to other people doing their job than I am. I don't want to be the person that comes in and takes somebody else's role. We've got to create something or make sure there's a spot where I'm not costing somebody else, you know, something they love to do. So there'll be something. I have no doubt about it. There's plenty of time. And the feedback has been wonderful from places that I have spoken to, and I'm sure many that I haven't yet spoken to.
1: Yeah, it's a fantastic answer, Carl. And we appreciate all the time spending with us here today in the midst of some playoff baseball. And we hope to catch up with you soon, man. And I can't wait to see what that next move is.
2: Well, thank you. It's been great to be with you guys. I'm rooting for the Cubs. I don't want your money. And Pat, good to see you again too, buddy.
1: There you go. Carl Ravitch.
3: See you, Carl. Legendary. Check your Venmo.
1: Legendary baseball voice, host of the Dirt from the Dugout podcast, the great Carl Ravitch. There you go. 310-840-4910. We got to get to a break. When we come back, we'll do a little sound off. We'll play you some of the best sound around the sports world over the last couple of days here, and we'll get you an update on the Sox and the Astros when we return. He's Brett Evans. I'm Pat Boyle. 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
1: All right, welcome on back. 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I'm Pat Boyle. 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Huge shout out to the great Carl Ravitch joining us last segment, giving awesome answers. I mean, that's a baseball lifer right there. 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Make it legendary. And yes, I know it is Tuesday, but it's never too early to get excited about Monday Night Football next week, which is going to be the Falcons and the Saints, which all of a sudden is a pretty damn good riveting NFC South battle.
2: Yeah,
1: so never too early to get ready for Monday Night Football and be on the lookout for those promos next Monday night. All right, it's time for a little sound off. New segment here, but pretty self-explanatory once we get rolling. Let's get producer Brandon Combs in the mix. Combsy, what's going on, man? Let's hear some sound.
3: Yeah, absolutely. There's some stuff that I was hearing throughout the weekend and throughout yesterday and even a little bit today that caught my ear. So I wanted to get your guys' opinion on it. So we're going to start here first. And this one, if you haven't heard this, you need to hear it. Dante Moore, you know that vicious hit that he took this weekend. This is what it sounded like on USC radio.
4: He did not try to slide feet first, and Stevens went in helmet first, but he kind of ran into Dante Moore, who ducked into that hit
5: for him.
4: I did not see him put his feet out first. I saw him dive forward. And not
6: he's laying feet first.
4: Yeah, he is now because they spun him around. No, I want to see the replay. Here he goes down into not a feet first slide, more of a knee slide. It didn't look like targeting on the replay to us.
3: So Pete Arbogast is the USC radio play-by-play guy. Pat, what is your initial reaction to hearing that sound?
1: I mean, look, I've had
2: really?
1: I've had Pete Arbogast on prior shows when I was on the up and up in the industry and still, producing. Before I was hosting shows, I've had Pete on. From what I remember, sounds like a nice guy. Seems like a nice guy. But my God, that's got to be one of the most tone-deaf broadcast clips I've ever heard in my entire life. If you told Pete Arbogast, if you gave him the option of deleting those 30 seconds from his brain and being able to take those words back, I think he would take them in a heartbeat because tone-deaf. Is probably putting it very mildly. I don't know if they saw the play clearly when it first happened to then double down on it once they saw the replays. Yikes. I mean, that was about as clear of a quarterback slide as you'll see. It was a cheap shot by Desmond Stevens. We know what happened after. He's basically taunting the Oregon players, he's taunting the crowd, and then he's laughing, yucking it up on the sidelines. Lincoln Riley sounded tone deaf when asked about it during the game as well. Then they finally made the right decision. They suspended him. They came out with some very apologetic public statements, but wow, that is, you could not get something more wrong than the USC radio broadcast got in that moment. I think those guys would definitely like to have that back, and that's all I'll say. I'll keep it nice. I don't need to eviscerate them any more than they probably already have been here these last couple of days.
2: Yeah, I'm going to go full Jim DeShays since I'm wearing the Cubs gear, and all I'm going to say is one word: egregious. That's exactly what that call was. Are you kidding me? I saw it in real time, and no, I'm not a fanboy of USC. No, I'm not a fanboy of Oregon either. But clearly the feet were going forward. He was sliding And the defensive player from USC launched himself into the head of Dante Moore. That was a direct shot that was targeting. We saw the horrendous play that occurred. And, of course, we're thankful that Dante Moore is going to be okay after he was motionless on the ground for several minutes. I had to put him on a stretcher, put him in the ambulance, which sat there at the Coliseum seemingly for like an hour before he was driven off to a local hospital for a continued evaluation. I mean, that's just asinine and inexcusable. They should just come out and flat out apologize and get their damn eyes checked as well. They need Harry Carey fishbowl glasses so they can see properly. It was clear as day he was leaning with his feet.
3: Yeah, when I heard the sound, I couldn't believe what I was hearing. It's almost like, and you could see on the video, if you watch the video, the color analyst does not agree with the assessment. The color analyst is like, I don't know about that. And then after Pete doubles down on it, his eyes to the camera are like, it's not the way I saw it. So,
2: say what?
3: Tough exactly. Call there. All right, let's move on to this next one, because Pat, I know you weren't a fan of the JJ McCarthy trade, but I found somebody who was. Let's listen to what Sal Licata had to say on SNY about the JJ McCarthy trade.
5: Look, I didn't think it was possible for the Giants at this point, after the loss of Jackson Dart, to raise the ceiling of their season. I think the JJ McCarthy trade does just that. Is he going to be some stud that comes in and takes the world by storm? Maybe not, but what he can do is provide an upside that Jameis Winston does not. Plus, you look at where the Giants are at with their schedule. Softer schedule here. Give McCarthy time to get in the building, get acclimated under the new system. You know that Harbaugh clearly trusts him based on what his brother had to say about him. I think he can elevate things. If the Giants can have some success with the soft schedule the next 3-4 weeks, then you feel like you need to make a change and go to JJ McCarthy. That could take them further than anybody else that was out there, or even Jameis Winston himself. Jameis is a good backup, but you know that there's a ceiling there. With McCarthy, at least there's hope and potential that he can live up to the once hyped status when he was a top drafted rookie.
6: Yeah, sorry, Brad, you go ahead first.
2: No, man, I take the ropes here, because this is your team, your squad. I know you're heavily opinionated on it, and I'll probably echo the sentiment, so take it away.
6: Yeah, and that's my good buddy, too, in Sal Licata. I can't imagine that that's a completely 100% serious take from him, because there's no way you can watch what J.J. McCarthy put on tape last year for the Vikings and think that he actually raises the ceiling of the Giants' season. Now, again, we've seen this just in the last couple of years. Geno Smith, dead and buried in the Jets, comes back, has success with the Seahawks. Sam Darnold, cut by a couple of different teams, thought he looked like he never was going to be a starter again. Super Bowl champion. Is there a reality where J.J. McCarthy revives his career? There are some realities. I just don't see it happening this season with the New York Giants. And just because Jim Harbaugh with Michigan was able to have an NFL talented team around him, and they ran the ball and had a great offensive line and didn't ask J.J. McCarthy to do much. This isn't college. This is the NFL. And he was god awful last year with better weapons than the Giants have. And yes, I'm confident in the Giants. They don't have Justin Jefferson and Jordan Addison. And as much as I think maybe he's overhyped at times, Kevin O'Connell calling plays. Now he's got Matt Nagy, Malik Nabers, a average Giants offensive line, Cam Scadaboo. Like, I hope J.J. McCarthy doesn't have to step on the field, because that means this thing does go sideways with Jameis Winston. And I'm holding out just a little bit of hope that I might have after they beat the Titans on Sunday, and they can absolutely beat the Cardinals on Sunday too. So if J.J. McCarthy steps on the field, that means it's gotten bad enough to where a Giants season that I thought was over after Jackson Dart got injured, now I've got a modicum of hope. I will have no hope once again. I won't even want to bear the look of J.J. McCarthy on the football field, and he won't do anything to raise the ceiling of the Giants, because he stinks.
2: And I concur with that perspective, man. He is ultra stanky. He's all the skunks in the room imaginable. Look, at best, it's a parallel move going for Jameis Winston to J.J. McCarthy. At best, folks. And this is where, a lot of these analysts need to check out some of the advanced data to match up what they're seeing on film with the eye test. How bad was J.J. McCarthy last season? Number 37, folks, among qualifying quarterbacks and adjusting completion percentage. He would overthrow the Jolly Green Giant on a shallow crossing route with consistency. He's rubbish. He's done. I don't believe it all. And I know it's within the realm of possibility, but I'm going to give it an infinitesimal chance. 0.0001% chance that J.J. McCarthy will even be mildly relevant if he were to be gifted a starting opportunity again, whether with a GMN or someone else. He's done.
7: So you're telling me there's a chance.
6: 310-840-4910. We've got some more sound off that we've got to get to next. So we'll continue this segment on the other side. Plus your phone calls and your texts at 310-840-4910. Well, White Sox lead the Astros right now 6-2 in game one in the eighth inning. We'll get you an update when we come back. Get you set for Yankees Red Sox and another big day. The first day of the MLB postseason rolls on. He's Brett Evans. I'm Pat Boyle. This is BetMGM Tonight on Westwood One Sports.
8: 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Who will keep rolling in week four? And who can turn their season around? 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
1: All righty, welcome on back. 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He's Brad, I'm Pat. Phone number to join, 310-840-4910. Let's get right back into the segment we were doing just previously called Sound Off. 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
2: Well, we all saw what Case Keenum did last night to the Philadelphia Eagles, and boy, did I enjoy it thoroughly. But there were other people that enjoyed it thoroughly as well. The Haw and Payton Show, Jared Payton, son of Bears great, the greatest running back of all time, Walter Payton, had this implore to Ben Johnson.
3: Ben Johnson, if you're listening to this show, which you probably are, I need you to do something for me. I need you to understand that don't overthink this at all. Don't overthink this. Case Keenum needs to be the starter against the Jets. Let's not kill the vibes here. Don't overthink this at all. He executed the game plan perfectly yesterday. He also shows you that he is capable to, when pressure is coming, to be able to dissect that and throw the ball and distribute it to where it needs to go. Tyson Bagent is a great number two, and at some point you might need to break the glass. Give him a full week of practice. Keep it where it is. Keep Case Keenum underneath center. Don't roll the credits. We don't want to roll the credits. I want to keep this movie going.
1: That's
2: Brad, what's your take?
1: Yeah, it's good stuff. Brad, what do you got?
4: He's 10,000% correct. Again, I already said this earlier in the show, just ride the damn hot hand. I mean, he was largely efficient. He was largely perfect.

0: Perfect. I mean, there was no gripes. There were no issues at all with what Case Keenum did last night. And that's what you're going to get from a guy with 67 starts now under his belt at 38 years old. Experience matters. It pays. It often wins. And if you turn over the keys to Tyson Bagent, there's a really good chance he is going to drive that car off the cliff. The Bears need every single win. The Jets are no pushover. That's a much improved defense. Keep Case Keenum at the controls, and chances are you're going to score another dub.
1: Yeah, this is a no-brainer to me. I don't even think there's a remote possibility that Ben Johnson should go to Tyson Bagent. Combs, do we have a time to play one more here, or have we run out of time?
2: We have time to play one more here. Let's go ahead and listen to what Case Keenum had to say about PFF.
3: Yeah, I mean, no sacks tonight, right? But it was a penalty, right? It didn't count. That's right. Or PFF may count those, I guess, but.
1: That's good. I love that. Yeah, I hate PFF because, again, I'll say it till I'm dead. The fact that the Chiefs beat the Raiders last year was at 31-0. Mahomes threw for like 300 yards and 2 touchdowns, and Geno Smith threw for like 50 yards, and the Raiders had 2 first downs, and they had Geno Smith graded higher than Mahomes. Lost all credibility forever with me. I don't pay a single thing of attention to what they have to say. So thank you, Case Keenum, for jumping on board.
0: Yeah, the grades are just so off the rocker. It's downright hilarious. Case Keenum joining the cause. Completely agree with his point of view. There are some great advanced analytics sites that are out there. I encourage you to go elsewhere and pay no attention to arbitrary grades issued by PFF.
1: All right, very good. Combs, great job. Lee, great job squeezing that last one in there. We will take a short break. Astros not dead yet. They've got a big chance for a big inning here. We'll keep you posted. Plus, the Red Sox-Yankees watch party will begin. I'll be sweating bullets, and we'll talk more football with contender or pretender coming up next. He's Brad Evans.
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Great show so far. We talked about the Bears kicking the Eagles. Took us last night at Soldier Field. Case Keenum, the unlikely hero. What this means for Ben Johnson and the Bears moving forward. They've got to stick with Case Keenum now on Sunday against the Jets. Meanwhile, for the Eagles, I don't know if their problems are fixable. And if not for a season-ending injury to Jackson Dart and a multi-week injury to Jaden Daniels and, well, the Cowboys defense once again collapsing and Brian Schottenheimer botching that late-game management from a coaching standpoint, I would say the Cowboys should win that NFC East. But I just don't know how you consider the Eagles a Super Bowl contender through the first three games of the season. They've got a ton of problems that they I don't know if they can fix. We've talked a ton of baseball. The Austin Riley three-run bomb that propelled the Braves over the Phillies. Right now, the White Sox lead the Astros, but Houston pushing for a big comeback here. It's 6-3 in the bottom of the eighth, and they got the tying run at the plate. We got Yankee Sox about to get started. Cubbies Padres later tonight. Brad and I have been breaking down all those games. So if you want to join the show, it's 310-840-4910. You could call, you could text 310-840-4910. All right, Brad, let's talk some football here. How about a little contention?